0: Exactly.
1: And I think that's been something that we've done in Tijuana. So I've been there 12 years, but before I was sent to Tijuana, 2 years before that, I was a seminarian and I visited Tijuana. Again, I was really shocked with the poverty, but also just very impressed with the work of the missionary oblates. And I did a retreat. We did a search retreat. It's a weekend retreat that we used to do in LA, and they loved it in Tijuana. So that really set the tone. When I was sent to Tijuana 2 years after that, there was already young people very excited about their faith. So the retreat is the center of what we do, them having a strong encounter with Christ. Many young people, they say, have been maybe catechized, but sometimes they're not evangelized in the sense of having this relationship with Christ. Our faith is about a relationship in the church together. So some things that we started doing is that many of them were started to go to college. So we realized that we need to form them well. If in Mexico, even though Mexico is known to be a very Catholic country, it's actually very secular when it comes to the universities. So young people had questions that, you know, their professors would ask about religion and faith. So we realized we want them to stay, we need to really form them well.
0: Would the professors be antagonistic
1: Against the
0: towards
1: faith.
0: Catholic faith?
1: Yeah, against the faith mostly.
0: Or is it just Catholicism, or are they just antagonistic towards people of faith and Christianity?
1: Yeah, and maybe not all, but from what I hear from the young people, many times the professors had some questions about them practicing their faith, questions about, you know, about especially the Catholic Church. Since the Catholic Church has been the Church of Mexico, and there's been some situations between the government and the church. So we decided.
0: By situations, what do you mean?
1: Yeah, in the sense, well, we're celebrating 100 years of the Cristero War, the revolution in Mexico. 100 years ago, the government tried to shut down the church. They closed churches. They killed priests. They sent out the bishops, and the people rose. They called themselves the Cristeros, and many of them were killed in this revolution. And before they were killed, they would scream, "Viva Cristo Rey!" Long live Christ the King! And then they were shot, or killed.
0: And that happened to a number of priests, including Blessed Miguel Pro, a
1: Exactly.
0: Jesuit, but also many other priests in the
1: Exactly.
0: parishes.
1: So there's been this relationship between the government and the church. It has history. And for some reason, you know, there's many professors might not be practicing Catholic or any religion. So they tend sometimes to make comments or say, ask questions. So if we wanted our young people to really persevere in the faith, we had to form them well.
0: And let me ask you this. What would be the objection they have to the faith? Why are the professors so opposed to the
1: Right.
0: faith? How is it hurting them?
1: Exactly. Perhaps it's because they don't practice, and maybe it's been seen that people that practice the faith are people that are maybe simple people or people that didn't. And that's not the reality everywhere,
0: No,
1: because
0: of
1: especially in
0: course not.
1: Mexico, there is a very strong community, educated community that's, you know, very Catholic. But that's what we realized. Some universities, some professors were doing this. But I think it was an eye-opener for us that we had to give the young people more than just an experience. We have to form them. And one thing that I was telling you, it's amazing because we've formed them in the doctors of the church, the mystics, the saints. And to our surprise, some people think, you know, that might be too deep for young people. It's the opposite. Young people want to hear about this. Young people want to have identity. Young people understand their journey, their spiritual journey, because of the doctors of the church.
0: I mean, by young people, you're talking about folks in their teens, late teens, early 20s.
1: Yeah, we started with high school. Mostly it
0: Okay.
1: was high school back in 2012. But then most of them stayed. And so now we work with teens, high school teens, and then young adults and young professionals. We realized that many of the young people wanted to go to college, but they didn't have money. So we started a scholarship program in 2017. And this program basically covers the tuition. And in Mexico, or at least in Tijuana, a year of tuition is $400 a year.
0: I hope a lot of you parents watching this
1: Yeah.
0: hear that.
1: Yes.
0: You know, when you, one of the universities from which I graduate now is about $100,000 a year. $400. Teach them Spanish and send them over there.
1: Yeah. My nephew goes to USD, the University of San Diego, and the tuition with a room and board would be about $80,000 a year. So $400. And $400 was enough to keep a young person from college. So we started a scholarship program. Wow. And the results have been amazing. Can I share a story?
0: Please.
1: A young man named David, his father was killed in jail. He never met his father when he was 5 years old. And he started coming to the church. And he was done with high school. So we asked him, are you going to college? He said, for what? You know, we convinced him. He was very smart, very bright, to go to college. He didn't want to go. And his family would actually discourage him. In his mind, his future was either to work, to get into a gang, to live that life. And we worked with him. We convinced him, go to college. You're very bright. Go to school. He did. He's a psychologist now. He continues to serve. He's married. He just had his first child. And he talks about his story with such gratitude. You know, if the Oblates were not there, if the scholarship program was not there, he would have just followed the rest of his family and just either working or been somebody in the streets. So education is really changing the ministry that we do in Tijuana. Yeah. $400 a year.
0: That's utterly amazing.
1: Amazing.
0: I mean, I knew that years ago gasoline was cheaper in Mexico.
1: Yeah.
0: But $400, that's less than I paid to go to college per year back in the 60s. Yeah. That's truly remarkable.
1: And the best part, so we formed them well. And then another thing that we think is very important is meaningful service. The young people are visiting the poor. They're feeding the homeless. They're knocking on doors. And that's been very transformative for them. So we have now, we started the scholarship program in 2017. We have about 200 that have graduated from college. 5 medical doctors, engineers, psychologists, dentists, just all these professionals, and they continue to serve. So it's beautiful to see young doctors. They visit the sick every day. People with no medical insurance, people that are dying alone, elderly with no medication. And they visit about 300 patients every month. So we have physical therapists, and it's amazing to see what faith, first it was faith, formation, and service is doing to these young people.
0: Yeah, mm-hmm. Now this, of course, you can't expect small children to read the fathers of the church,
1: right,
0: or the great mystics, but to level by level introduce, yeah, young people, I mean, I remember when I was in high school, they were having us read Tertullian,
1: right,
0: in Latin. Uh-huh. You know that it's possible.
1: Right,
0: it's possible to do that.
1: So not to underestimate the capacities of young people. We've seen that, and our mission is thriving. We are, for us, the problem is not having enough space. We have retreats in the parish, 300 young people. And they sleep there, and they're there for the weekend, and it's just amazing to see that they're washing toilets, cleaning bathrooms, cooking for others to experience a retreat. Mm-hmm. So meaningful service, formation, and an encounter with Christ has been the key elements to our mission with youth in Tijuana.
0: One of the other things you talked about is how important it is for the young people to become meaningfully involved in helping people worse off than they are.
1: Correct.
0: Yeah, talk about what that means in Tijuana, because you're talking about poverty in Tijuana. Maybe you should start there. What does poverty, yeah, in Tijuana look like?
1: Thank God the wages are going up a little bit. We have a lot of factories because it's right across the border. Mm-hmm. But the factories, especially when I started there 12 years ago, people were making about $60 to $70 a week for 48 hours of work. Now they're making over $100. But Tijuana, things are not cheap. It's almost the same as if you lived in the US. Gas is about $5, $4 to $5 a gallon, if you want to measure it in gallons. Uh-huh. So for someone to work 48 hours and make $100, $150 a week, it's impossible for them to send their children to school, and even if they work all the time. So that's wages. But then what happens to people that don't work for a factory, people that work selling trinkets, or they yeah. in these mobile markets, yeah. they have no insurance, they have no way of paying for doctors. So many of them, there is an insurance in Mexico, but it's hard. It's a system that's very difficult for many of them to get to. So we realized in visiting people that there were sick people that were dying at home, alone, elderly. There's a story of a man named Antonio, and he has diabetes. His family abandoned him. Because of that diabetes, he doesn't have a leg, so he's in a wheelchair, and he's blind. So you can imagine to be diabetic, you're older, you have no family, you can't work, so he depends on the charity of neighbors. Neighbors would come and bring whatever they had. So when we found him, our doctors immediately went to visit him, and they're working with him, working with his diet, helping him, you know. And more than anything else, more than having food, he says that the most important thing is that he feels that he has worth. He's not an abandoned human being, that people care and love him. Mm-hmm. And I think that's a life changer for people, to sure. feel loved in the middle of poverty and in the middle of pain, to feel that that someone cares. That really makes a difference. So that for the people, but also for our young people that do this. So poverty is very deep, especially in our area. Tijuana is a growing city, and you have many migrants coming from the south of Mexico and even from Central America, because there's a lot of factories. So there are a lot of jobs.
0: Yeah, and they're looking for right. work.
1: So sometimes people come with nothing and they squat. So we have a lot of squatters. So when people squat, they stay in a place with no plumbing, no running water, no toilets or plumbing. So that really makes it difficult. And if you have a family of four or five.
0: And no drinking water.
1: No drinking water in some places, right. They buy the drinking water just right next door to our parish. There's about 100 to 200 houses that people are squatting right next door. So whenever somebody's sick and we have to visit somebody that's sick, whenever someone is dying, you go into the houses and it's horrible. Many of them have to go to the bathroom in buckets. Some of them have enough money to have some sort of septic tank, but even that is expensive. So we're talking that type of poverty. Not all of Tijuana is like that, but we, the missionary oblates, we work with the poor and the most abandoned. So we work in these areas where people lack many resources, including education, medication, food, shelter. So when we see a problem, then we come up with a solution. What can we do? Many elderly were living in a house with a really bad roof. So when we get rain, it's horrible for them. The roofs are collapsing. Water comes in. They sleep in wet mattresses. So we realized, what do we do? So we started building roofs. So we have a few engineers and a few of our young people that they're building roofs. So we build a roof. A family can say, I want to sponsor a family with a roof. And it could be about $1,500. And that changes the way they live. Having a solid roof over your head changes your life. Yeah. Things that we would not think about. So being there, I think, has really helped us to see, what the church does and what hope and faith can bring to a community. Another program that we have, and when it comes to poverty, there was an oblate, a priest, that visited a family. And when they opened the door, they had a young boy with Down syndrome tied up with food on the ground. The grandmother...
0: It's like a dog.
1: Exactly. The family didn't know what to do. Perhaps the parents were working and he was staying with the grandmother. And the grandmother had no idea how to help him or what to do. So because of that, we started a school for children with special needs. We have about 60 children. Children that are rejected by other schools, children that are made fun of because of their special needs, children that have learning disabilities, children with Down syndrome, with autism. And we work with them. We work with their parents. We bring psychologists to help the parents, give them skills so that they are able to work with the children.
0: And some of these psychologists are the students
1: you
0: had given scholarships.
1: Correct.
0: to educate in college.
1: Yes.
0: Now they are coming back and helping.
1: Correct. We have three that are there almost full time. One, he does a lot of counseling, and he works with the children with special needs. Another one works with children. I think it's very important at a young age for young people, especially in Tijuana, with children, you know, and some of the teens. And then our other psychologist works with people that are going through grief ministry. There's a lot of death in Tijuana, and sometimes horrible death.
0: How so? What do you mean horrible death?
1: And I don't want to scare volunteers, because we've had volunteers for many years, and we've never had a problem. However, if a family is involved or a teenager is involved in a lifestyle that's not good, they will end up, you know, hurting themselves or their family, and perhaps, you know, being killed.
0: By not good, you mean criminal?
1: Criminal, right, yeah. Right. So if you get involved in drug cartels or drugs, when we see young people that are involved with that, we know how this is going to end. So when you have a mother that had a child killed because of gang violence, not knowing what to do, we had a mother that her son was ran over, a young child was ran over in the street. But 4 years before that, her grandson was ran over. 4 years before that, the mother of the grandson had been ran over too. So this is a mother dealing with the deaths of their children. They're going through poverty. You know, how do you make sense of this suffering? So our psychologists, our community does whatever they can to bring them to Christ first and foremost. And then after that, to help them with the healing process.
0: One of the local law enforcement officers had been working with some of this area of the gangs.
1: Violence?
0: The gangs. And he was telling me that this really is a spiritual issue.
1: Of course.
0: Because they even have a devotion, some of the drug sellers and such, they have a devotion to Santa Muerte.
1: Correct.
0: And they have priests of Santa Muerte. Santa Muerte is holy, the Saint Death.
1: Saint Death, correct.
0: Basically, it's Saint Death. They're devoted to death. They will put curses on pornography, put curses on the drugs, and they get people enmeshed in this work that brings them down. The human trafficking.
1: Of course.
0: All of this is part of it, and it's also a very deadly thing that involves spiritual warfare.
1: That's why we have to work with children, because if someone is growing up and there's a lot of poverty, and they see that their parents can get out of poverty, it might be easy for some of them to say, well, I'll just get involved selling drugs, or I'll just do something else that's gonna bring me some money to help my family. So we have to make sure that they never go into the lifestyle. So we have to provide programs for children, for teens, retreats, and most of all, to really focus on education, because education is their way out of poverty.
0: Mm-hmm.
1: You know, our young people don't dream about, the young people in Tijuana don't dream about going to the U.S. or working in the U.S. because they have a career in Tijuana. They want to stay there with their families and take care of their families as young professionals. So this changes their view about everything. So focusing on education, and it's so cheap, $400 a year. Now that's public school. If someone applies to a public university and doesn't get in, then they have to apply to a private university. And a private university is about $1,600 a year, which is still nothing.
0: Yeah.
1: $800 a semester.
0: Yeah. You know, this would be a great program for Americans.
1: Of course.
0: That if you go to school in Tijuana, you also pay the tuition for another student or two, and you still have a huge bargain over even going to a junior college here.
1: Uh-huh. Correct.
0: And that would be, you know, these just my
1: no exactly mind working. But that's the best part, that they're not only getting an education, they get the education, then they stay and they help others get out of poverty. They inspire others, because we develop a culture of education. where 90 to like 95% of our young adults involved are either in college or they graduate from college. So 90%.

0: Correct.
1: Before you became an oblate.
0: Yeah. So I was.
1: And what was that like compared to this?
0: Yeah,
1: what the church is doing.
0: I was working in a search ministry in LA. So I was a youth minister. I was a youth minister in Boyle Heights, in Downey, California, in San Fernando. So the first years after I worked for a few years, I got a job with the Children's Hospital. It was a program for teenagers to reduce the pregnancies in Hollywood. And it was a good program, but they had a huge budget. It was about $3 million, I think, for 3 years, something like that. I don't want to say something that's not correct. So we had a youth program. We had a youth group. And we had about 20 in our youth group, and they would travel. They would take them to Sacramento, to Europe, these young adults, these
1: teens. Why were they? Wait, go back. They went to Europe?
0: Yeah, on conferences. They were building these leaders. But I came from a faith base where, with no budget or with very little budget, we were working with 200, 300 teens that were just cleaning toilets on weekend retreats, cooking for others. So it was a bit difficult for me to see the amount of resources that were available and the things that I thought, man, the things that we can do with this in a faith base. You know, I couldn't talk about God because it was in a faith-based program. They knew it was Catholic.
1: Was that federal government or state government?
0: It was state funding.
1: Okay.
0: Yeah. So state funding or private funding, but they had a huge budget. And like I said, their goal was to reduce pregnancy in Hollywood. And they had different programs for the adults and the teens, but the youth group that we had was between 15 and 20. And I was used to seeing hundreds of young people just on fire for service. So that was a bit difficult for me. So I was there for about a year, and I decided, I think I want to study theology, and I want to go back to serving in the church. And I went back to the church. And again, what we see in the church is amazing. When God or Christ touches the hearts of young people, the things that they do is incredible, with no budget. I mean, we're taking about 40 young adults to Korea for Youth Day, World Youth Day, with the Pope from Tijuana. They've been selling loaves of bread for over a year, no budget, and somehow they make it happen. And I think that's the beauty, that they're working for their funds, that they're working for their retreats. So they take a lot of pride in the work that they do, that good pride, you know, of saying we're working for this. So that's meaningful service. And I think when you make it easy for young people, then in the end they don't appreciate the programs or the blessings that they get.
1: What do you mean make it easy?
0: For example, where I work, the budget, we had a huge budget. So we never worried about raising funds. So we never worried about taking our young people to a trip where they would meet some senators or something in Sacramento, you know. I saw that, like, what great opportunities. But, you know, our people in the church didn't have these opportunities. They had to work for every penny that they, but that made it a huge difference in the way they work for the program, the way they experience the program. So I really definitely believe that when you give young people the opportunity to work for what they do, they appreciate it more, they're more grateful, and they do more for the community. And that's been my experience.
1: And it sounds like it's the same principle you're applying in the area of their faith development. You don't water it down.
0: You don't water it down.
1: You give them, you know, some real challenges from the fathers of the church, St. Teresa of Avila, and other, you know, really deep thinkers and deeply spiritual people, and challenge them, and they respond.
0: They respond very well. You know, words like desolation or the dark night of the soul, these are words from doctors of the church, St. John of the Cross. So to have a young adult say, Father, I think I'm going through a dark night of the soul. What should I do? To be able to use this language, to be able to understand their spiritual journey. And of course, they go on retreat. So they're out of the retreat on a high, a spiritual high. So at retreat, we say, you know, you're going to experience consolation. Consolation, you're a Jesuit, so you know the rules of St. Ignatius.
1: Right.
0: Consolation means that you're going to be just on fire. It's a honeymoon, right? You're going to want to serve. You're going to want to go to church. Things are going to seem beautiful. You're going to be attracted to things from above. But then be ready, because you're going to face desolation, which is the opposite. The feeling is gone. And now you go to church and you don't feel anything.

0: you go to the youth group or the Bible study and you don't feel anything, that doesn't mean that God is not there. That's a very important part of your spiritual journey, to persevere when you don't have any feelings. Now you're going to do it out of love, not feelings. So for them to understand that, that consolation and desolation.
1: They respond to
0: and
1: that?
0: And they respond so well. Mm-hmm. They come and they say, Father, you know, this last retreat that I served, I didn't want to be here. And they were, it was very difficult, but I would remember you saying, you know, you don't do it because of feelings. You do it because it's right. And I went through to all the meetings, and after the retreat, I feel so good. And that's what we want to teach them.
2: Yeah.
0: Faith is not just about feelings. Feelings will come, but feelings don't define your spiritual journey. God is greater than feelings.
1: Well, it's the same pattern that our Lord lived.
0: Of course.
1: At the baptism, the Father speaks to him. The Holy Spirit hovers like a dove over him. He's called the beloved Son of the Father. And then he's led into the desert to be tempted for 40 days,
0: right,
1: not eating or drinking. You know, that the same pattern.
0: It's a
1: that
0: desert
1: Jesus
0: experience.
1: Took.
0: Yes. Correct. And when they're able to identify that. So that's why I think it's very important not to water down the faith.
1: Yeah.
0: The search retreat, we made it, throughout the years, we made it more Catholic. Every talk that we give to the young people and the adults has a saint. So we look at St. Teresa of Avila, St. Teresa of Little Flower, St. John of the Cross, St. Ignatius of Loyola. And so they get a little bit of a saint, then they get a powerful testimony. So they leave with some tools. We believe that identity is key for young people, not
1: yes.
0: watering down the yes. faith. We are Catholic, and to be proud to be Catholic, to be able to be proud of the saints and their wisdom and their teachings, and to be able to use that in your own journey, that has been the greatest part of our formation.
1: Yeah, it's not a retreat about I gotta be me.
0: Right.
1: It's about
0: right.
1: I gotta be like Jesus.
0: Right. And those words
1: Jesus.
0: Can be so shallow. What do you mean? I got to be me or be yourself. What does that mean?
1: I know.
0: Especially when you're going through depression and anxiety. What does it mean to be yourself? To just give in to every feeling? You know, be more because you were created for more. So
1: yeah.
0: that's our message. You were created for more, and God wants you to be more.
1: Yeah, becoming Jesus is what we want. We have to take a little break, Father.
0: Sure.
1: If you want to find out more about the work of the Oblates of Mary Immaculate, go to a website. It's called oblatesusa.org, oblatesusa.org. And if you also would be interested in keeping up with the work of Father Jesse Esqueda and the Oblates who are working in Tijuana, Mexico, go to their website, which is missionwithyouth.org. missionwithyouth.org. And again, I'm not going to tell you yet the famous dish served everywhere that comes from Tijuana. So please stay with us, and we'll be back in a couple minutes.

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0: Welcome back. We are speaking to Father Jesse Esqueda, who is working in Tijuana, Mexico. He's one of the oblates of Mary Immaculate and serving at their parish, especially doing a lot of ministry with young people. And there was one correction you wanted to make. Please do.
1: Yeah, so I'm now in the seminary also, and I do vocation work in Tijuana because we have a vocation director for the U.S. province, Father Art Flores.
0: Okay.
1: So hello to him. He's the one that takes care of vocations in the U.S., and I do vocation work in Tijuana.
0: So you're not bucking for his job?
1: No.
0: No, you're okay. Good.
1: I want to make sure he knows that.
0: Okay, good. All right, let's start off with a question from our studio. Sir, where are you from?
2: Well, I'm from Colorado Springs, Colorado. And my question, actually, your discussion raises a lot of questions. I happen to have a degree from the University of San Diego. You mentioned that earlier, right? And $80,000, wow. But I paid at least half of that. You have folks there who are like us, searching for God. And we do a lot of studying, and we try to find him. And certainly we do get closer by following the scripture. But my question is, how do you really get to develop that deep relationship with God? It sounds like you have an answer. And I could envision University of San Diego students participating in something like this instead of some of the things that have kind of taken down the high rating of the school that it used to have.
1: Thank you for your question.
0: Yeah. Go ahead.
1: First of all, we do work with the University of San Diego.
0: Okay.
1: So they come to Tijuana maybe 6 or 8 times a year.
0: Okay.
1: And then they come once for a week. And in that week, they see our programs, they interact with the youth. And they're always very moved and impressed with, you know, the things that they see and what we do. I think the biggest shock is that it's right in their backyard. You don't have to go to Africa. You don't have to go to another country. You drive.
0: Well, you are going to another country.
1: Right. Another country, I mean, a different continent. Yes.
0: Okay.
1: Continent. But the fact that you drive half an hour and you are in a whole different world. So for them to see this and to experience this, I think it's not only life-changing, is very healthy because you realize how blessed you are. So you come back appreciating the things that you have. And many of them have said that. Some of them are in tears. They have no idea, you know. We tend to complain about so many things. So for them to see the way people live, the way students need to study and work for their university and just take 3 buses to go to school and still persevere gives them encouragement. And gratitude, and it's good for people to see that. The journey with God. Do you want to say something?
0: Well, I was just going to ask. You know, Tijuana used to be a place. I don't know if it still is, of a high tourist trade.
1: Right.
0: You go to the center of the city on the Avenida de la Revolución, in that central area. There was always a lot of tourism. Is that still the case?
1: Yeah, and it's growing, and there's many buildings, skyscrapers. It's a nice city by the beach in the downtown area, but we are in the periphery. We are in the outskirts.
0: And that's the part don't see.
1: Tourists don't go there, right?
0: No, they don't know that part.
1: So USD has worked with us. We're very grateful to them. One of the people that first mentioned, because we had like sporadic scholarships here and there, people would say, I want to help a young person with a book. And then someone from USD around 2016 said, is there any way I could sponsor a student through their university? And that gave us the idea, why not look for sponsors? Somebody that could sponsor someone, you know, for years. And that's how the idea came up. That's how we got the idea of doing the scholarship program. So it's thanks to a student from USD. So they're there. Another question that he said or mentioned about the journey to God. You know, the journey to God is a lifelong journey. But the more you understand the journey, the easier it is. Mm-hmm. For example, if you understand that there will be dark nights, that there will be desolation, and if you know what to do when they come, it makes it easier. For example, we tell young people, you know, St. Ignatius says that, you know, when you're in desolation, where you're not feeling anything, never make a change to your spiritual commitment.
0: Yes.
1: So they understand that. If I want to grow in the faith and I committed myself to this retreat or this Bible study and I just don't feel it, I'm discouraged or I'm in desolation, I don't make a change. I persevere in my commitment. And then the feeling comes after, right? In another one that St. Ignatius says, you know, prayer, meditation, examination, and penance. That's rule number 6. So we teach them that. When you're in desolation, pray. And when St. Ignatius would talk about prayer, ask God. And just ask and ask and ask. So they realize that even if I don't feel it, God is still there. And just ask. So that's prayer. Meditation. Meditate on the power of God more than in your problem. Meditate that God will pull you out of there. All desolation is temporary. Mm-hmm. So just the fact that you realize that this suffering, this desert experience, this desolation will end, gives you the courage to continue to go forward.
0: Yes.
1: So meditation, and then examination, to examine yourself. Sometimes you're just in a really bad mood. Sometimes everything is getting to you. Don't just go with it. Stop yourself. What is this really about? What happened earlier today, or what's going on? So to be able to examine your feelings and emotions, not everything that you think about, not everything that you feel is correct, or it's right, or it's healthy. Mm-hmm. So to be able, for a young person, to be able to stop themselves and be able to examine their feelings, because feelings come from thoughts, examine their thoughts, that's huge for them. And then penance, which basically means when you're in desolation, go against your feeling. You don't feel like going to church today? Go and go early. You don't feel like talking to another person? Go and give them a hug. Go against your feeling. Mm-hmm. And that's the way that, one of the rules, St. Ignatius says that we were able to get out of desolation.
0: Yes.
1: So being able to teach young people this, it is a difficult journey. It is a journey of detachment. It is a journey that we are going to face a cross. But to know what to do when the cross comes, that's key.
0: Yes.
1: And to know that you're not alone, even though you feel alone. St. Ignatius says that when you're in desolation, you feel as you're disconnected or you're separate from your Creator. That doesn't mean it's true. And we tell him that just because you feel something doesn't make it true.
0: And this is something that is a principle that applies to a lot of positive feelings. You have to be just as careful about some of
1: course.
0: Them. A lot of people fall madly in love one person after another.
1: Honeymoon experience.
0: Yeah. And I said, no, you know, learn to listen to what's going on and don't jump and follow one feeling after another.
1: And you mentioned something like that at Mass today about the fruit, you know?
0: Yes.
1: About the fruits of the Spirit. Yes. At first it's beautiful. There's consolation. You're excited about the retreat. Then comes the difficult part. And what you do in the difficult part, that's what makes a difference, whether you mature in your spirituality or you don't. Or you could be a child in spirituality the rest of your life. Like St. Paul would say, you know, children in the spiritual journey.
0: This is a very, very important part of a spiritual life. And to be teaching that to young people is such a crucial preparation for the rest of their lives.
1: Correct.
0: Marriage and everything else.
1: Yeah. We talk a lot about the La Loca de la Casa, which St. Teresa of Avila, the mad one or the crazy woman or the crazy one. So young people know how to identify that. What is the loca, the crazy one? It's your thoughts, your negative thoughts, your imagination, right? So we tell young people, not everything that you think comes from a good place. Not everything you think, it's good for you. So be able to identify La Loca, the crazy one, when that voice, that negative voice that makes you a victim, that you feel that the world is against you, that nobody understands you. Okay, you're going into this hole of negativity, right? So identify when the crazy, the mad one is talking to you, your negative mind, right? Second, don't believe it. It's not true. You're a child of God. You know, you are deeply loved by God. And then change your thought. Gratitude is a wonderful thing to practice. Change your thought. And just these skills or wisdom really help young people when they're so emotional, when they believe that everything that they think and everything that they feel is the truth. They realize, no, I could challenge my thoughts. I could challenge my feelings.
0: And my feelings, yes.
1: Yeah, yes.
0: Yeah, this, you know, the other side of that too is if you follow all those feelings that I'm a victim, I'm oppressed, and it becomes so easy for other people, including the evil spirit, to manipulate our fear and control us. And So the following feelings makes us kind of stupid to begin with. And then other people can manipulate us. We see this in politics, in culture, and in the spiritual life.
1: Can I share a short story?
0: Please.
1: Okay. So I tell this man named Billy, and Billy was very upset, right? So the neighbor comes and he says, Billy, why are you so upset? He said, the other neighbor, he brought me a box. I thought it was a gift, and it was a rat, a big fat rat. And the rat now is loose in my house, and it's destroying my plants, and it's making holes. I'm really upset at the neighbor, right? So the neighbor and said, I'm sorry to hear that, Billy. The next day, the neighbor comes back, and Billy's feeding the rat. And he says, Billy, what are you doing? I'm feeding the rat. Why would you feed the rat? So that people can see what the neighbor did to me, right? Billy, why don't you let go of the rat? So how would I complain? How would I tell people what the neighbor is doing to me? Feeding the rat. So I tell that to young people. You know, maybe somebody hurt you in the past. Maybe somebody gave you a rat. Maybe it was unfair. But you could let go of that. You've kept it alive. You've kept that feeling alive by feeding the rat, feeding the negative thoughts. You know, we feed them, and that's the problem.
0: Yeah, exactly. We have another question from our studio audience. Sir, where are you from?
3: From Crossville, Tennessee.
0: Good to have you here. Welcome. And what is your question?
3: My question is, I'm pretty inspired by this whole thing. To me, you're bringing the gospel to these people without really preaching the gospel, but you're being the gospel, and it seems like it's very, very successful there. So I was wondering, do your oblates conduct other programs like this, and how successful has this model been?
1: Thank you for your question. Yeah, so right now I'm the chair of Mission with Youth, and Mission with Youth for the U.S. province.
0: Okay, so that is your U.S.
1: office.
0: Yes.
1: Mission with Youth, yeah. So this is a committee that we want to work to help other programs in the U.S. with the oblates. Since COVID, especially for a lot of the parishes, they lost many of their youth, or the youth are not coming back, or just COVID and just, you know, being on gadgets so much has really affected their desire to be part of a church. So we're rebuilding. We're having a conference in November 13th or the 15th in San Antonio, and we've been doing some of that traveling to really encourage the youth ministers, the pastors. You know, it is a difficult task. Working with young people is difficult, especially now, but it's a beautiful journey. And again, there's two things that we say, you know, raise the bar, right? Like give them more, give them substance, encourage them to serve, but walk with them.
0: Yeah.
1: And I think that's key, that they know that they're not alone. We raise the bar in the sense that you're gonna learn about your faith, you're gonna serve the poor, you're gonna go to school, you're gonna become a professional, but we're gonna be with you, we're gonna walk with you. And I think that makes a difference. So we're developing some programs in the U.S. There's some great programs already, and we're helping them. How do you form leaders? Because the whole goal is to form other leaders. Mm-hmm. I used to be the pastor at the parish. Now I'm in vocations. I mean, in the seminary, I'm a formator. I help with a mission with youth. I help on retreats. I help with masses. But now I'm in the seminary in Tijuana. And it's beautiful because the programs continue, because there's a lot of leadership. Because you want to make sure that these programs are not based on someone's personality or a leader, that you form enough leaders that when one of the leaders leaves, things continue, like EWTN.
0: Yeah.
1: You know?
0: Yeah, yeah.
1: There's a lot of leadership, there's a lot of people that work for this. That's the same thing for Mission with Youth. So I'm in the seminary now in Tijuana. We have a seminary for the oblates there. And I do vocations, and I work with the youth whenever I have the chance, or at the parish whenever I have the chance.
0: And I was going to add one thing about these programs in the United States. We have to remember that it's not just a problem of young people engaging in the church. They don't date.
1: Right.
0: Dating is way down.
1: Sure.
0: They don't get married.
1: Getting a driver's license is down.
0: License. And joining any other organization, all that's not, it's not only the church, there's something about the disconnected and isolated quality. And this is something that the church also needs to address so that we can help folks to to grow more as human beings.
1: And because of that, because it is a huge challenge right now, that's why we start with the retreats. So the retreats, we make them very fun. They're very exciting for young people. So that they have the encounter, because it would be very hard to invite them to talk about the saints. They don't care about the saints, especially if they're not involved in the church, or to do some service. So we start with the retreat, the experience mm-hmm. of Christ. And I think that's what we want to encourage. I think parishes that have a retreat ministry, whether it's Search or Acts or Tech, they tend to really inspire young people. But what you do after, that's
0: key. Yes.
1: The retreat opens the door, but then what do you do when the door's open? Where do you lead them? How do you lead them? And I think that's the important part. And I think we're blessed because we are in a place, Tijuana, that there's so much for young people to do. And I think that's key.
0: I think that's a key thing. I see it the same way with the Colby Prison Ministry that some friends of mine in Texas have gotten me involved with. The retreat starts it. It's that encounter
1: right.
0: with Jesus right. Christ, coming to know Jesus
1: right.
0: Christ.
1: Come and see.
0: And then after that, there's this weekly meeting with them to give them OCIA and all the rest. And it transforms the prisoners' lives. But all that needs to be there. We only have about 3 minutes left. And one of the things I'd like you to bring up, we talked about it this morning, is that that parish in Tijuana has more vocations than any other part of your order's work. Tell us a little bit about the
1: yeah,
0: vocations.
1: Yeah, well, in the U.S., vocations, you know, everybody's struggling with vocations, but in Tijuana right now, there are 14 young men from Tijuana in different parts of vocations, different parts of formation, 14, and 10 or 11 of them are from that one parish. So from one parish to have 10 young men in seminary, mm-hmm. that's huge.
0: Yes.
1: So the first stage is called the pre-novitiate. So right now we have 8 young men in the pre-novitiate, and then we have others in different parts of the formation period. But I think that's also the fruits, working with young people, giving them the tools, sending them to serve, meaningful service, really wakes up the vocation in them. And encouraging them, asking the questions. So I tell everyone, ask the question, have you ever thought about being a priest? Or have you ever thought about being a nun or a sister, a religious? Don't be afraid to challenge young people.
0: No, I think that's right.
1: Yes.
0: I think that's right. And obviously it's bearing fruit.
1: It's bearing fruit.
0: You have more there than in the United States.
1: In the U.S., yeah, for the entire U.S., there's less people in the pre-novitiate that there are in Tijuana. And I think, again, it's because all the work that's getting done there and the mission with youth, they're doing a great job in the U.S. too, but it's difficult. Vocations are difficult right now. And
0: sure.
1: we've been blessed, like I said, to have 10 young men from one parish in the seminary. That's beautiful.
0: Well, again, I don't know how it is in Mexico, but in the United States, for the first time in our history, the majority of adults are not married.
1: Mm.
0: You know, they're not listening to the vocation to holy matrimony, yet alone to religious life.
1: Right.
0: So it's across the board. And, you know, all of us, I think, need to work to encourage young people to think, what does Jesus want me to do with my life?
1: Mm-hmm.
0: Not just what are my options.
1: Sure.
0: What are the options he gives me and he's asking of me? I want to, again, encourage people to find out more about the work of the Oblates of Mary Immaculate and also what Father Jesse Esqueda is doing. You can go to oblatesusa.org, oblatesusa.org to find out more about the Oblates.
1: I think it's OMIUSA, if I'm not.
0: OMI?
1: OMIUSA, correct.
0: Okay, try that.
1: OMI.
0: OMI. USA.org. 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So OMIUSA.org. And you can also go to missionwithyouth.org. Mission with Youth, see what's going on in Tijuana.
1: Yes.
0: Father, thank you for coming.
1: Thank you for having me here.
0: And by the way, the answer of the great food from Tijuana is Caesar's salad.
1: It was
0: Most
1: created in the
0: Most people think it's from Rome. No. The Caesar who made the salad never got to Rome. Father, would you join me in blessing our audience? May Almighty God bless you all and keep you and cause His face to shine upon you and lead you in all of your ways by His peace. Almighty God bless you, Father, Son, and Holy Spirit. And again, please remember to keep us in between your monthly gas bill, electric bill, and cable bill. And if you do that, we'll be able to pay our monthly bills too. 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
1: God bless you. Thank you, Father.

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0: In the Nicene Creed, which we recite at Mass, we say Jesus Christ is one in being with the Father, and we've been saying it since 325 A.D. I'm Father Charles Connor, and this is The Church in Time. In the early 4th century, there was a priest named Arius in Alexandria, Egypt, who said Jesus Christ is not God, nor the Son of God. He's simply the highest creature of God. A number of bishops agreed with what he said, but the Emperor Constantine knew what a threat he was to the peace and security of the church and to the peace and security of the empire. So Constantine convoked the Council of Nicaea to officially condemn Arius and the Arian heresy. And the Council of Nicaea used the word homoousios, Jesus Christ is one in substance with the Father. What the Father is, the Son is. What the Son is, the Father is. St. Athanasius defended this great truth of our faith. And this has been The Church in Time.
1: The Holy Father's prayer intention for the month of October is for mental health ministry. 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
4: I'm Veronica Budo in Washington, D.C. Tonight on EWTN News Nightly, the Holy Father's health update. The Vatican says Pope Leo XIV is doing well one day after lung cancer surgery. We look at what's next in his recovery. Sign of the times, with the midterms right around the corner, we have the latest data on the economy that could be bad news for elections focused on affordability. And diesel deal, could an agreement to ease fuel sanctions on Russia make a difference for Americans at the pump? We ask an expert. These stories and more tonight.
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4: Thank you for being with us on the feast day of St. Callistus I, Pope and Martyr. We begin tonight in Rome, where we just learned that Pope Leo XIV celebrated Mass today in a special room set up for the occasion. We also learned more about the pontiff's condition. EWTN News' Brian Schumacher reports from Rome.
6: Good evening, Veronica. I'm here outside Gemelli Hospital, where the Pope remains a day after his operation, and here's what we know. The Vatican says the Pope's recovery is proceeding as normal. Blood tests and an x-ray show that values are in the normal range after such a procedure. The Holy Father has also resumed a normal diet, has undergone respiratory physiotherapy, and is walking around his room. A major question for many has been whether the Holy Father's trip to South America next month is still on the calendar. The Vatican says Pope Leo still intends to go. Outside the hospital, it was business as usual, with the typical comings and goings that you might expect. But I did get a chance to talk with two medical students about what it's like having the Pope here.
7: We got news today, like, he had a successful surgery and we were very happy about it.
8: I will say, walking to school the past few days, it's been really intense. You know, getting questions from family members, like, how is it like being in the hospital? The Pope is getting treated. And I'm like, I wish I got to see the Pope up close, but this is as close as we can get.
6: Both students saw the warm welcome the Pope received upon his arrival at the hospital yesterday. They said such sights serve as an inspiration.
8: It kind of gives us a moment to reflect on our purpose as, like, physicians and future doctors, where it's like, we're there to help people. And it's good to see that, you know, in medicine, everyone is humble, everyone is there to help others.
7: It inspires me even more to help around and be there in the present and be there for everything that I'm learning and putting it all into one patient as such.
6: In Rome, Brian Schumacher, EWTN News Nightly.
4: Here to share his expertise is Dr. Jeff McGovern, a practicing pulmonologist and a member of the Catholic Medical Association. Dr. McGovern, thank you so much for coming on today.
9: It's an honor. Thank you very much.
4: Pope Leo XIV has been diagnosed with adenocarcinoma. Can you share more with us about this type of lung cancer and potential treatments?
9: Sure. It is the most common cause of lung cancer in smokers and non-smokers. It typically is classified as what's called a non-small cell carcinoma. And the treatments can be varying depending on the size. The first option for the Holy Father, which was the ideal, was surgical resection with removal of the right lower part of the lung. In many cases, in small nodules like they were describing, it's curative. In other cases, that may be coupled with chemotherapy. We may have heard of other things called immunotherapy or radiation that can be done. That all depends, of course, on the pathology, which everyone is waiting for at this point. We know that it is an adenocarcinoma, but we don't know if it's contained, if it's spread to other areas. And that's why the histology or pathology is going to be crucial in terms of the next step, if you will. In the best of all possible worlds, if it is contained, then going forward as far as treatment, it's a CAT scan every 6 months. And then after about 2 or 3 years, a year thereafter. And that would be the treatment. And that would be the ideal setting for the Holy Father.
10: What is the timeline for when his doctors will know this information?
9: As far as the pathology, it usually takes several days. I think the pathologist is fully aware that the patient is the Holy Father. So it may take 2 or 3 days or somewhat longer.
10: What information do we know when it comes to how common this is in smokers as well as non-smokers?
9: We have made great progress and great strides, not only with the treatment, but also with surveillance techniques. There's something that maybe your listeners are aware of called the lung cancer screening trial. And for smokers, it's a wonderful screening trial which finds cancers early. And the data has shown that there's been a 20%+ increase in survival.
10: The Holy Father and the Holy See has been very transparent about the information. They also announced today that Pope Leo underwent scheduled blood tests and a chest x-ray. They shared that he has begun walking around his room and resumed eating normally. In addition to the pathology, what else will doctors be tracking?
9: The surgery he had was minimally invasive, which allows a faster recovery. And typically, you know, recovery can be anywhere from 4 to 6 weeks fully. But no doubt that he's going to recover more quickly. What they'll be looking for is, besides the blood tests and looking for blood loss, checking his symptoms. He lost a lower part of his lung. Mm-hmm. So he may or may not be symptomatic. So that's something that his doctors will be keying in on.
10: What symptoms would patients typically start to see before a diagnosis?
9: Yeah. Now, we should say that there's no history of smoking in the Holy Father. So if people are smokers, they would have a change in their respiratory symptoms, more shortness of breath, or perhaps weight loss, sometimes a new cough, sometimes coughing up blood. Those are classic symptoms that you may see.
10: Looking ahead, the Pope has scheduled a trip to Latin America starting in early November. From your perspective, is it advisable for him to fly less than a month after this type of surgery?
9: I think it's important if he is listening right now to listen to his physicians, to listen to the divine physician. I think the divine physician is probably providing a lot of feedback to his personal physician and surgical team.
10: Dr. McGovern, we will continue to monitor Pope Leo's progress very closely, so please come back on soon with additional updates.
9: I'd be happy to. Thanks so much.
10: Dr. Juanita Mora, national medical spokesperson with the American Lung Association, told us this condition is more common than you think.
11: So one person is diagnosed with lung cancer every 2.5 minutes in the United States. We lose 238,000 people a year due to lung cancer, and it's the number one cause of mortality from cancer in both men and women in the United States. We're hoping that our Holy Father just needed resection. Because when people, it's contained and it's just resection, they have an 80 to 98% survival rate.
10: While the pontiff is recovering at Rome's Gemelli Hospital, the Vatican's chief medical official plays a central role in coordinating his care. Dr. Luigi Carboni was among the medical team that welcomed the Pope to the hospital yesterday. He is one of the Holy Father's closest advisors on health matters. Dr. Carboni is director of the Vatican City State's Directorate of Health and Hygiene. His duties include ensuring continuity of treatment, arranging medical procedures when necessary, and coordinating coordinating healthcare resources according to the Pope's needs. Dr. Carboni is also accompanying Pope Leo XIV on international apostolic journeys, preparing nursing staff to oversee medical preparations for each trip. As the world prays for the Holy Father, focus is also turning toward the patron saint for cancer patients. Saint Peregrine was a 14th century Servite priest. In his later years, he developed a painful cancerous wound on his foot and surgeons decided to amputate. The night before the operation, Saint Peregrine prayed before an image of the crucified Christ. In a dream, he saw our Lord reach down from the cross and touch his foot. The next day, the cancer was gone. Saint Peregrine lived to be 80 years old. His feast day is May 1st. Vice President J.D. Vance weighed in on the Pope's health late this afternoon. In a post on X, he writes, "Our family continues to pray for the good health and full recovery of Pope Leo XIV. May God grant him strength as he works to get better. I hope he knows that millions of American Christians are thinking about him." Now to the White House, where President Donald Trump says the Houthis are behaving very badly. The Iran-backed rebels struck the headquarters of Saudi oil giant Aramco, damaging officers of senior executives without killing anyone. Additionally, Iran says a ship sank after striking a mine in the Strait of Hormuz. President Trump tells voters on the campaign trail the war is about to wrap up. White House correspondent Owen Jensen reports. Good evening, Owen.
12: Veronica, President Donald Trump says he thought the Houthis learned their lesson a year ago when the U.S. bombed them. But tonight, it's the latest front in the Iran war. Iran's proxy is inflicting damage and has a large arsenal.
13: President Donald Trump rallies voters ahead of the midterms. Overseas, Yemen's Iran-backed Houthis fire missiles at the capital of Saudi Arabia. The missiles were intercepted, but the remnants fell on homes and hurt people. The Houthis said today they launched a major military operation against oil facilities and an international airport in Saudi Arabia. President Trump says the U.S. designated terror group has been silent for a long time, but now they've emerged again, probably at the behest of Iran, which is a failing nation with no navy, no air force, the world's worst economy, and 301% inflation in a very nasty way, hitting Saudi Arabia and purposely trying to drive up oil prices, probably prior to the U.S. elections. Not nice.
14: That war is going to end very soon.
13: In Alaska, the president tells voters,
14: "We're very close to winning. I mean, I think we've won the war because Iran will not have a nuclear weapon. Let me put it that way."
13: Secretary Pete Hegseth spoke about the war with Iran today as he was addressing an army conference in Washington, D.C.
15: Iran really will never have a nuclear weapon. That's the president's job. That's my job to ensure generationally on behalf of the American people that we do what is necessary in order to do that.
13: Hegseth emphasized the blockade of Iranian ports and praised the U.S. military.
15: What's contributing to that? Air defenders in the Army, or the 82nd Airborne, who literally controls the Strait of Hormuz right now. And most Americans don't understand that.
13: Meanwhile, former Vice President Kamala Harris blasts the president over the war in Iran and says people are tired of Donald Trump's lies, they are tired of his cruelty, and they are ready to stop him. Harris may seek the White House again. She is building out her final fall campaign blitz on behalf of other Democrats.
12: President Trump said on social media, "Someone should explain to the Houthis that I'm not running in this election. I've already won. I'll be there after, and that I never forget." Veronica?
10: And Owen, a new report reveals the Houthis are trying to expand their missile capabilities.
12: That's right, Veronica. Experts say the Houthis are working on a medium-range ballistic missile system using Chinese parts that could possibly enable it to launch more precise attacks against its neighbors. Veronica, I'll send it back to you in the studio.
10: Thanks, Owen. The Labor Department has released its closely watched September Consumer Price Index inflation report. New data shows U.S. inflation rose faster than expected last month, with prices up 0.6% when compared to August. Meanwhile, the annual inflation rate climbed to 3.7%, slightly up from 3.4%. Higher inflation will likely put more pressure on the Fed to lift its key interest rate at its next meeting later this month. In less than 3 weeks, voters will cast their ballots in congressional races and 35 U.S. Senate seats. One of those is Georgia, where Republican Congressman Mike Collins is challenging incumbent Democrat John Ossoff. The two faced off in their second and final debate. Let's check in with Capitol Hill correspondent Eric Rosales, who joins us with the highlights. Eric.
16: Well, good evening, Veronica. Last night's debate came on the same day that early voting kicked off across the state of Florida, a state which President Trump carried by just over 2 points in 2024. Now, two-term Congressman Mike Collins has been lagging behind Senator John Ossoff in recent polls. The two clashed over a variety of issues. Collins slammed the Biden administration's economic policies for driving up inflation and pushed his plan for lowering costs.
17: We're going to continue down the road of energy independence. That's the number one thing that we can do, is make sure that we produce our own products right here, and that we don't have to depend on all these foreign countries that hate us.
16: Senator Ossoff fired back, saying President Trump and his administration is to blame for rising prices with his never-ending tariffs and policy cuts.
18: We're going to repeal the tariffs that have driven grocery prices to their record high. We're going to end the disastrous war Mike Collins supported that has triggered a global energy crisis and driven diesel to its all-time high. And we're going to repeal the Medicaid cuts and the cuts that allowed health insurance premiums to double for more than a million Georgians.
16: Senator Ossoff also argued those costs are linked to the Iran war.
18: Folks can't fill up a whole tank of gas. Agriculture is getting crushed. Everything's more expensive, 21 Americans dead, hundreds wounded. Iran still has its uranium, its drones, its missiles. Just answer the question, Mike. How has this war been a success?
17: Now, we're in Iran to make sure they don't get a nuclear bomb and destroy America, because that's what they want to do. And I've got kids and grandkids, and we want to make sure that they have a future. And we have leadership. We finally have leadership that understands that and is making sure that we put America first.
16: After the 2020 election, Georgia was hit with allegations of voter irregularities. Both sides addressed the issue as well.
17: The 2020 election, everybody's seen my views on that.
18: What are they?
17: They know my views on that. There was a lot of doubt in that election. Yes, Joe Biden was the president.
18: Not only will Mike Collins refuse to answer tonight, but he's on record repeatedly insisting that Donald Trump did in fact win the 2020 election, an election that he lost.
16: It is important to note that even though Senator Ossoff continues to lead the race by between 8 to 10 points, Republicans, well, they're not ready to give up flipping Georgia. President Trump is headed there on Friday to campaign for Collins. And by the way, a recent Pew Research poll found that registered Catholic voters favor Democrat House candidates over Republicans in the upcoming midterms by a narrow margin. What makes this so shocking is that House Democrats have promised that the first bill that they plan to bring to the floor for a vote is to make abortion available on demand. At the Capitol, Eric Rosales, EWTN News Nightly.
10: Thanks, Eric. We have a lot more still to come on EWTN News Nightly. Diesel deal, a U.S. agreement with Russia to purchase oil has reportedly been signed. But what about Ukraine? We have the details. Plus, President Zelensky is in the United Kingdom. We tell you about the visit with King Charles.
19: 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I'm Montse Alvarado with some great news. 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

0: European leaders vow to continue their support for Ukraine amid concerns that President Trump might reduce the sharing of military intelligence with Ukraine in its war against Russia. Ukraine's leader, Volodymyr Zelensky, arrived in London to meet King Charles and the Prime Minister. He is hoping to receive military and economic support from the UK, including more air defense missiles. Zelensky claims in recent days he has not received advance warnings of attacks from Russia. The White House says it is still sharing military information with Kyiv. Back in the U.S., President Trump says he struck a deal with Russia to bring more than 2 million metric tons of Russian diesel to global markets. The administration says the move could help lower fuel prices, but some critics warn it could also fund Moscow's war against Ukraine. Let's bring in Tom Kloza, Chief Energy Advisor to Gulf Oil. Tom, good to have you back on.
1: Nice to be here again.
0: The U.S. administration is considering allowing 2 million metric tons of Russian diesel to boost global supplies. How significant is that volume of fuel, and how much will it reach buyers?
1: You know, it would be modestly significant if the market believed that it was actually going to be released. But, you know, there's a lot of skepticism about that. Russia used to export about 800,000 barrels a day of diesel. And a million barrels of barrels is, you know, essentially 7.5 million barrels. So the problem is the market doesn't believe we're going to see those molecules, because there's probably 2 to 3 million barrels a day of Russian refining capacity that's been knocked out by drones.
0: In terms of what this means for American consumers, could this lead to lower diesel and gasoline prices in the U.S.? And if so, how quickly?
1: Well, I think the administration is trying to pull every lever that they can to lower prices, but I don't think this is necessarily going to work. We saw increases yesterday of 20 to 30 cents in the wholesale markets for diesel. And actually, the worst part of the country in terms of seeing the highest increases was the Midwest, where harvests are underway. So I'm pretty sure we're going to see the midterms with a $6 handle on diesel prices and a $4 handle on gasoline numbers.
0: Some critics argue that easing sanctions will put more money into Russia's hands as it continues its war against Ukraine. How much additional revenue could Moscow realistically gain?
1: You know, there's a lot of politics in this right now. Today, the story broke that said that Starlink, Elon Musk's company, is going to cut off Ukraine from using that system to send drones into Russia. So there's an awful lot happening in the background right now that you have to worry about going into November.
0: There's certainly a lot that continues to happen. Do you foresee further negotiations between the U.S. and Russia to release more diesel in the coming months?
1: I think they're going to have negotiations, but whether they result in anything, I'm pretty skeptical about it. It's very dubious. The fact of the matter is, by no one's fault here, you know, we're short of diesel molecules in the world right now. We're particularly short in Europe, Asia, and Africa. But even in the United States, we make more than we use, but we export a lot as well. So I think this is going to be something that is going to be with us for the remainder of the year. Remember, too, that diesel molecules are the same molecules that heat homes in the Northeast and Ohio and some other places. So if we get a cold winter, it can really bite as far as that goes as well.
0: Well, consumers are closely watching this. Tom, thanks so much for your time today. As always, we appreciate your insight.
1: Thank you for having me.
0: Up next on EWTN News Nightly, the joy of love. We take you to a gathering in Rome honoring the anniversary of an initiative from Pope Francis for couples and families.

0: 100 church leaders joined experts and married couples this week in Rome to honor the 10th anniversary of an apostolic exhortation on the family by the late Pope Francis. The week-long program dedicated to Amoris Laetitia finished today with Mass in St. Peter's Square. Cardinal Luis Antonio Tagle read a homily written by Pope Leo, who couldn't attend due to his surgery and recovery.
1: The family is the foremost guardian of these values, a beacon for the good of humanity. In this regard, Pope Francis stressed that no union that is temporary or close to the transmission of life can ensure the future of society. The world has no future without strong families, open to the gift of children, and attentive to their education and growth.
0: To discuss this further is Dr. Larry Chapp, a retired professor of theology at DeSales University. Dr. Chapp, it's wonderful to have you back on.

0: understands that.
1: The document also sparked significant debate over how the church should respond to Catholics in complicated family situations. Now, 10 years later, what has the church learned from that debate and what remains unresolved?
0: I think one of the things the church has learned is that we don't need to get so upset so quickly over small things like a footnote in Amoris Laetitia. Yes, Pope Francis did open up a window, a door, if you will, to allowing some Catholics in limited circumstances who are divorced and civilly remarried to perhaps receive the Eucharist, but he did not grant a carte blanche saying, okay, now anybody can come to communion. 99% of that document was a beautiful document about marriage and its indissolubility, its permanence, its openness to life. And I think it's one of the reasons why Pope Leo wants to revisit Amoris Laetitia. I think he wants to retrieve those elements of the document that are not controversial, that can unite us in a common pastoral effort at re-energizing the church's approach to marriage, and to not get bogged down in very sensitive pastoral issues with regard to divorce and remarriage, which is a problem that has to be addressed.
1: As families face increasing secularization, social pressures, and divisions, what is the most important lesson Catholics should take away from Amoris Laetitia about love, marriage, and family life?
0: I think one of the things is, and Pope Leo quotes this in the homily that was given by Cardinal Tagle at the closing mass. He read a homily prepared in advance by Pope Leo, and Pope Leo quoted Amoris Laetitia. And in that document, Pope Francis reiterated the fact that marriage preparation isn't just, you know, 6 months before the actual ceremony and a couple of classes. Marriage preparation begins at birth, begins in the family. And therefore, I think one of the things that Pope Leo wants to really drill down into is the fact that the church has to create a culture.
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4: 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And we will visit Our Lady of La Salette where Mary appeared. 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And I am fluent in French, so if needed, I can always translate. And
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7: And the glorious mysteries. We have not only Christ's victory in this world, but the coming of the Holy Spirit and the promise of eternal life.

0: In the name of the Father, and of the Son, and of the Holy Spirit. Amen. I believe in God, the Father Almighty, creator of heaven and earth, and in Jesus Christ, his only Son, our Lord, who was conceived by the Holy Spirit, born of the Virgin Mary, suffered under Pontius Pilate, was crucified, died, and was buried. He descended into hell. The third day he rose again from the dead, and he ascended into heaven, and is seated at the right hand of God, the Father Almighty, from whence he shall come to judge the living and the dead.
1: I believe in the Holy Spirit, the Holy Catholic Church, the communion of saints, the forgiveness of sins, the resurrection of the body, and life everlasting. Amen.
0: Our Father, who art in heaven, hallowed be thy name. Thy kingdom come, thy will be done, on earth as it is in heaven.
1: Give us this day our daily bread, and forgive us our trespasses, as we forgive those who trespass against us. And lead us not into temptation, but deliver us from evil. Amen.
0: Let us offer the next three Aves, that we will have an increase of faith, hope, and love. Hail Mary, full of grace, the Lord is with thee. Blessed art thou amongst women, and blessed is the fruit of thy womb, Jesus.
1: Holy Mary, Mother of God, pray for us sinners, now and at the hour of our death. Amen.
0: Hail Mary, full of grace, the Lord is with thee. Blessed art thou amongst women, and blessed is the fruit of thy womb, Jesus.
1: Holy Mary, Mother of God, pray for us sinners, now and at the hour of our death. Amen.
0: Hail Mary, full of grace, the Lord is with thee. Blessed art thou amongst women, and blessed is the fruit of thy womb, Jesus.
1: Holy Mary, Mother of God, pray for us sinners, now and at the hour of our death. Amen.
0: Glory be to the Father, and to the Son, and to the Holy Spirit.
1: As it was in the beginning, is now, and ever shall be, world without end. Amen.

0: The first glorious mystery, the resurrection. Our Father, who art in heaven, hallowed be thy name. Thy kingdom come, thy will be done, on earth as it is in heaven.
1: Give us this day our daily bread, and forgive us our trespasses, as we forgive those who trespass against us. And lead us not into temptation, but deliver us from evil. Amen.
0: Hail Mary, full of grace, the Lord is with thee. Blessed art thou amongst women, and blessed is the fruit of thy womb, Jesus.
1: Holy Mary, Mother of God, pray for us sinners, now and at the hour of our death. Amen.
0: Hail Mary, full of grace, the Lord is with thee. Blessed art thou amongst women, and blessed is the fruit of thy womb, Jesus.
1: Holy Mary, Mother of God, pray for us sinners, now and at the hour of our death. Amen.
0: Hail Mary, full of grace, the Lord is with thee. Blessed art thou amongst women, and blessed is the fruit of thy womb, Jesus.
1: Holy Mary, Mother of God, pray for us sinners, now and at the hour of our death. Amen.
0: Hail Mary, full of grace, the Lord is with thee. Blessed art thou amongst women, and blessed is the fruit of thy womb, Jesus.
1: Holy Mary, Mother of God, pray for us sinners, now and at the hour of our death. Amen.
0: Hail Mary, full of grace, the Lord is with thee. Blessed art thou amongst women, and blessed is the fruit of thy womb, Jesus.
1: Holy Mary, Mother of God, pray for us sinners, now and at the hour of our death. Amen.
0: Hail Mary, full of grace, the Lord is with thee. Blessed art thou amongst women, and blessed is the fruit of thy womb, Jesus.
1: Holy Mary, Mother of God, pray for us sinners, now and at the hour of our death. Amen.
0: Hail Mary, full of grace, the Lord is with thee. Blessed art thou amongst women, and blessed is the fruit of thy womb, Jesus.
1: Holy Mary, Mother of God, pray for us sinners, now and at the hour of our death. Amen.
0: Hail Mary, full of grace, the Lord is with thee. Blessed art thou amongst women, and blessed is the fruit of thy womb, Jesus.
1: Holy Mary, Mother of God, pray for us sinners, now and at the hour of our death. Amen.
0: Hail Mary, full of grace, the Lord is with thee. Blessed art thou amongst women, and blessed is the fruit of thy womb, Jesus.
1: Holy Mary, Mother of God, pray for us sinners, now and at the hour of our death. Amen.
0: Hail Mary, full of grace, the Lord is with thee. Blessed art thou amongst women, and blessed is the fruit of thy womb, Jesus.
1: Holy Mary, Mother of God, pray for us sinners, now and at the hour of our death. Amen.
0: Glory be to the Father, and to the Son, and to the Holy Spirit.
1: As it was in the beginning, is now, and ever shall be, world without end. Amen.
0: O my Jesus,
1: forgive us our sins.
0: Save us from the fires of hell.
1: Bring all souls to heaven, especially those in most need of thy mercy.
0: The second glorious mystery, the Ascension. The Ascension of Christ. Our Father, who art in heaven, hallowed be thy name. Thy kingdom come, thy will be done, on earth as it is in heaven.
1: Give us this day our daily bread, and forgive us our trespasses, as we forgive those who trespass against us. And lead us not into temptation, but deliver us from evil. Amen.
0: Hail Mary, full of grace, the Lord is with thee. Blessed art thou amongst women, and blessed is the fruit of thy womb, Jesus.
1: Holy Mary, Mother of God, pray for us sinners, now and at the hour of our death. Amen.
0: Hail Mary, full of grace, the Lord is with thee. Blessed art thou amongst women, and blessed is the fruit of thy womb, Jesus.
1: Holy Mary, Mother of God, pray for us sinners, now and at the hour of our death. Amen.
0: Hail Mary, full of grace, the Lord is with thee. Blessed art thou amongst women, and blessed is the fruit of thy womb, Jesus.
1: Holy Mary, Mother of God, pray for us sinners, now and at the hour of our death. Amen.
0: Hail Mary, full of grace, the Lord is with thee. Blessed art thou amongst women, and blessed is the fruit of thy womb, Jesus.
1: Holy Mary, Mother of God, pray for us sinners, now and at the hour of our death. Amen.
0: Hail Mary, full of grace, the Lord is with thee. Blessed art thou amongst women, and blessed is the fruit of thy womb, Jesus.
1: Holy Mary, Mother of God, pray for us sinners, now and at the hour of our death. Amen.
0: Hail Mary, full of grace, the Lord is with thee. Blessed art thou amongst women, and blessed is the fruit of thy womb, Jesus.
1: Holy Mary, Mother of God, pray for us sinners, now and at the hour of our death. Amen.
0: Hail Mary, full of grace, the Lord is with thee. Blessed art thou amongst women, and blessed is the fruit of thy womb, Jesus.
1: Holy Mary, Mother of God, pray for us sinners, now and at the hour of our death. Amen.
0: Hail Mary, full of grace, the Lord is with thee. Blessed art thou amongst women, and blessed is the fruit of thy womb, Jesus.
1: Holy Mary, Mother of God, pray for us sinners now and at the hour of our death. Amen.
0: Hail Mary, full of grace, the Lord is with thee. Blessed art thou amongst women, and blessed is the fruit of thy womb, Jesus.
1: Holy Mary, Mother of God, pray for us sinners now and at the hour of our death. Amen.
0: Hail Mary, full of grace, the Lord is with thee. Blessed art thou amongst women, and blessed is the fruit of thy womb, Jesus.
1: Holy Mary, Mother of God, pray for us sinners, now and at the hour of our death. Amen.
0: Glory be to the Father, and to the Son, and to the Holy Spirit.
1: As it was in the beginning, is now, and ever shall be, world without end. Amen.
0: O my Jesus, forgive us our sins. Save us from the fires of hell. Bring all souls to heaven, especially those in most need of thy mercy. The third glorious mystery. Scripture tells us explicitly that Mary was at the coming of the Holy Spirit. She really did not need to be there, because long ago the Holy Spirit had descended upon her at the Annunciation. She had lived her life in the presence of the Holy Spirit. One may meditate on the fact that she is there for us, that she is there that we may know how much we need the Holy Spirit in our lives. But she is also fittingly there for herself. For this is the great fulfillment of her mission in life. The Holy Spirit had overshadowed her, and now he overshadows the disciples of her Son. He overshadows us. Our Father, who art in heaven, hallowed be thy name. Thy kingdom come, thy will be done, on earth as it is in heaven.
1: Give us this day our daily bread, and forgive us our trespasses, as we forgive those who trespass against us. And lead us not into temptation, but deliver us from evil. Amen.
0: Hail Mary, full of grace, the Lord is with thee. Blessed art thou amongst women, and blessed is the fruit of thy womb, Jesus.
1: Holy Mary, Mother of God, pray for us sinners, now and at the hour of our death. Amen.
0: Hail Mary, full of grace, the Lord is with thee. Blessed art thou amongst women, and blessed is the fruit of thy womb, Jesus.
1: Holy Mary, Mother of God, pray for us sinners, now and at the hour of our death. Amen.
0: Hail Mary, full of grace, the Lord is with thee. Blessed art thou amongst women, and blessed is the fruit of thy womb, Jesus.
1: Holy Mary, Mother of God, pray for us sinners, now and at the hour of our death. Amen.
0: Hail Mary, full of grace, the Lord is with thee. Blessed art thou amongst women, and blessed is the fruit of thy womb, Jesus.
1: Holy Mary, Mother of God, pray for us sinners, now and at the hour of our death. Amen.
0: Hail Mary, full of grace, the Lord is with thee. Blessed art thou amongst women, and blessed is the fruit of thy womb, Jesus.
1: Holy Mary, Mother of God, pray for us sinners, now and at the hour of our death. Amen.
0: Hail Mary, full of grace, the Lord is with thee. Blessed art thou amongst women, and blessed is the fruit of thy womb, Jesus.
1: Holy Mary, Mother of God, pray for us sinners, now and at the hour of our death. Amen.
0: Hail Mary, full of grace, the Lord is with thee. Blessed art thou amongst women, and blessed is the fruit of thy womb, Jesus.
1: Holy Mary, Mother of God, pray for us sinners, now and at the hour of our death. Amen.
0: Hail Mary, full of grace, the Lord is with thee. Blessed art thou amongst women, and blessed is the fruit of thy womb, Jesus.
1: Holy Mary, Mother of God, pray for us sinners, now and at the hour of our death. Amen.
0: Hail Mary, full of grace, the Lord is with thee. Blessed art thou amongst women, and blessed is the fruit of thy womb, Jesus.
1: Holy Mary, Mother of God, pray for us sinners, now and at the hour of our death. Amen.
0: Hail Mary, full of grace, the Lord is with thee. Blessed art thou amongst women, and blessed is the fruit of thy womb, Jesus.
1: Holy Mary, Mother of God, pray for us sinners, now and at the hour of our death. Amen.
0: Glory be to the Father, and to the Son, and to the Holy Spirit.
1: As it was in the beginning, is now, and ever shall be, world without end. Amen.
0: O my Jesus, forgive us our sins, save us from the fires of hell, bring all souls to heaven, especially those in most need of thy mercy. The fourth glorious mystery, the Assumption of the body and soul of the Blessed Virgin Mary into eternal life. Since the very earliest centuries of the Church, Christians in East and West have rejoiced in the knowledge that Mary, who had no sin, did not have to pay the price of sin, human death. She passed from this world by a process that scarcely can be called death. The ancient Church called it her falling asleep, the dormition. This dormition and passage into eternal life, this assumption of her whole being to be with her beloved Son, is the great promise to us that we also will someday be assumed. Christ rises from the dead and goes back into eternal glory, completely by his own power. Mary does not. She is a creature. Like each of us, she must be called. She must be assumed. And so her assumption is what we hope for. We will not rise from the dead by our own power. But we will believe that in the last day, body and soul, we will be assumed into eternal life. Our Father, who art in heaven, hallowed be thy name. Thy kingdom come, thy will be done, on earth as it is in heaven.
1: Give us this day our daily bread, and forgive us our trespasses, as we forgive those who trespass against us. And lead us not into temptation, but deliver us from evil. Amen.
0: Hail Mary, full of grace, the Lord is with thee. Blessed art thou amongst women, and blessed is the fruit of thy womb, Jesus.
1: Holy Mary, Mother of God, pray for us sinners, now and at the hour of our death. Amen.
0: Hail Mary, full of grace, the Lord is with thee. Blessed art thou amongst women, and blessed is the fruit of thy womb, Jesus.
1: Holy Mary, Mother of God, pray for us sinners, now and at the hour of our death. Amen.
0: Hail Mary, full of grace, the Lord is with thee. Blessed art thou amongst women, and blessed is the fruit of thy womb, Jesus.
1: Holy Mary, Mother of God, pray for us sinners, now and at the hour of our death. Amen.
0: Hail Mary, full of grace, the Lord is with thee. Blessed art thou amongst women, and blessed is the fruit of thy womb, Jesus.
1: Holy Mary, Mother of God, pray for us sinners, now and at the hour of our death. Amen.
0: Hail Mary, full of grace, the Lord is with thee. Blessed art thou amongst women, and blessed is the fruit of thy womb, Jesus.
1: Holy Mary, Mother of God, pray for us sinners, now and at the hour of our death. Amen.
0: Hail Mary, full of grace, the Lord is with thee. Blessed art thou amongst women, and blessed is the fruit of thy womb, Jesus.
1: Holy Mary, Mother of God, pray for us sinners, now and at the hour of our death. Amen.
0: Hail Mary, full of grace, the Lord is with thee. Blessed art thou amongst women, and blessed is the fruit of thy womb, Jesus.
1: Holy Mary, Mother of God, pray for us sinners, now and at the hour of our death. Amen.
0: Hail Mary, full of grace, the Lord is with thee. Blessed art thou amongst women, and blessed is the fruit of thy womb, Jesus.
1: Holy Mary, Mother of God, pray for us sinners, now and at the hour of our death. Amen.
0: Hail Mary, full of grace, the Lord is with thee. Blessed art thou amongst women, and blessed is the fruit of thy womb, Jesus.
1: Holy Mary, Mother of God, pray for us sinners, now and at the hour of our death. Amen.
0: Hail Mary, full of grace, the Lord is with thee. Blessed art thou amongst women, and blessed is the fruit of thy womb, Jesus.
1: Holy Mary, Mother of God, pray for us sinners, now and at the hour of our death. Amen.
0: Glory be to the Father, and to the Son, and to the Holy Spirit.
1: As it was in the beginning, is now, and ever shall be, world without end. Amen.
0: O my Jesus, forgive us our sins. Save us from the fires of hell.
1: Bring all souls to heaven, especially those in most need of thy mercy.
0: The fifth glorious mystery, the coronation of the Blessed Virgin as Queen of angels and saints. Our Father, who art in heaven, hallowed be thy name. Thy kingdom come, thy will be done, on earth as it is in heaven.
1: Give us this day our daily bread, and forgive us our trespasses, as we forgive those who trespass against us. And lead us not into temptation, but deliver us from evil. Amen.
0: Hail Mary, full of grace, the Lord is with thee. Blessed art thou amongst women, and blessed is the fruit of thy womb, Jesus.
1: Holy Mary, Mother of God, pray for us sinners, now and at the hour of our death. Amen.
0: Hail Mary, full of grace, the Lord is with thee. Blessed art thou amongst women, and blessed is the fruit of thy womb, Jesus.
1: Holy Mary, Mother of God, pray for us sinners, now and at the hour of our death. Amen.
0: Hail Mary, full of grace, the Lord is with thee. Blessed art thou amongst women, and blessed is the fruit of thy womb, Jesus.
1: Holy Mary, Mother of God, pray for us sinners, now and at the hour of our death. Amen.
0: Hail Mary, full of grace, the Lord is with thee. Blessed art thou amongst women, and blessed is the fruit of thy womb, Jesus.
1: Holy Mary, Mother of God, pray for us sinners, now and at the hour of our death. Amen.
0: Hail Mary, full of grace, the Lord is with thee. Blessed art thou amongst women, and blessed is the fruit of thy womb, Jesus.
1: Holy Mary, Mother of God, pray for us sinners, now and at the hour of our death. Amen.
0: Hail Mary, full of grace, the Lord is with thee. Blessed art thou amongst women, and blessed is the fruit of thy womb, Jesus.
1: Holy Mary, Mother of God, pray for us sinners, now and at the hour of our death. Amen.
0: Hail Mary, full of grace, the Lord is with thee. Blessed art thou amongst women, and blessed is the fruit of thy womb, Jesus.
1: Holy Mary, Mother of God, pray for us sinners, now and at the hour of our death. Amen.
0: Hail Mary, full of grace, the Lord is with thee. Blessed art thou amongst women, and blessed is the fruit of thy womb, Jesus.
1: Holy Mary, Mother of God, pray for us sinners, now and at the hour of our death. Amen.
0: Hail Mary, full of grace, the Lord is with thee. Blessed art thou amongst women, and blessed is the fruit of thy womb, Jesus.
1: Holy Mary, Mother of God, pray for us sinners, now and at the hour of our death. Amen.
0: Hail Mary, full of grace, the Lord is with thee. Blessed art thou amongst women, and blessed is the fruit of thy womb, Jesus.
1: Holy Mary, Mother of God, pray for us sinners, now and at the hour of our death. Amen.
0: Glory be to the Father, and to the Son, and to the Holy Spirit.
1: As it was in the beginning, is now, and ever shall be, world without end. Amen.
0: O my Jesus, forgive us our sins, save us from the fires of hell,
1: bring all souls to heaven, especially those in most need of thy mercy.
0: Hail, Holy Queen, Mother of mercy, our life, our sweetness, and our hope. To thee do we cry, poor banished children of Eve. To thee do we send up our sighs, mourning and weeping in this valley of tears. Turn then, most gracious Advocate, thine eyes of mercy toward us, and after this our exile, show unto us the blessed fruit of thy womb, Jesus. O clement, O loving, O sweet Virgin Mary, pray for us, O Holy Mother of God,
1: that we may be made worthy of the promises of Christ.
0: Let us pray. O God, whose only begotten Son, by his life, death, and resurrection, has purchased for us the rewards of eternal life, grant, we beseech thee, that meditating on these mysteries of the Most Holy Rosary of the Blessed Virgin Mary, we may imitate what they contain and obtain what they promise, through the same Christ our Lord. Amen. May the divine assistance remain always with us, and may the souls of the faithful departed, through the mercy of God, rest in peace. Amen. May the Holy Virgin bless you with her loving child, this day and forever. In the name of the Father, and of the Son, and of the Holy Spirit. Amen.
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8: 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Today we pray in thanksgiving. Most Holy Trinity, Father, Son, and Holy Spirit, we thank you for this day, which is your gift to us. Let us live it in a way that is pleasing to you. 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We thank you for the many things we take for granted. 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Through Christ our Lord. Amen.
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0: This morning we welcome Father Jesse Esqueda to be with us, to be a guest on my show tonight, and he'll join us this morning to celebrate this Holy Mass. In the name of the Father, and of the Son, and of the Holy Spirit.
1: Amen.
0: The grace and peace of our Savior, Jesus Christ, the love of God, and the communion of the Holy Spirit be with you. Brothers and sisters, let us prepare ourselves to celebrate these sacred mysteries and ask God to show us His mercy. I confess to Almighty God and to you, my brothers and sisters, that I have greatly sinned in my thoughts and in my words, in what I have done and what I have failed to do, through my fault. Through my most grievous fault. Therefore, I ask Blessed Mary, ever Virgin, all the angels and saints, and you, my brothers and sisters, pray for me to the Lord our God. May Almighty God have mercy on us, forgive us our sins, and bring us to everlasting life.

Let us pray. May your grace, O Lord, we pray, at all times go before us and follow after, and make us always determined to carry out good works. Through our Lord Jesus Christ, your Son, who lives and reigns with you in the unity of the Holy Spirit.

A reading from the letter of St. Paul to the Galatians. Brothers and sisters, if you are guided by the Spirit, you are not under the law. Now the works of the flesh are obvious: immorality, impurity, licentiousness, idolatry, sorcery, hatreds, rivalry, jealousy, outbursts of fury, acts of selfishness, dissensions, factions, occasions of envy, drinking bouts, orgies, and the like. I warn you, as I warned you before, that those who do such things will not inherit the kingdom of God. In contrast, the fruit of the Spirit is love, joy, peace, patience, kindness, generosity, faithfulness, gentleness, self-control. Against such there is no law. Now those who belong to Christ Jesus have crucified their flesh with its passions and desires. If we live in the Spirit, let us also follow the Spirit. Verbum Domini. Those who follow you, Lord, will have the light of life. Blessed the man who follows not the counsel of the wicked, nor walks in the way of sinners, nor sits in the company of the insolent, but delights in the law of the Lord, and meditates on his law day and night. He is like a tree planted near running water, that yields its fruit in due season, and whose leaves never fade. Whatever he does prospers. Not so the wicked, not so. They are like chaff which the wind drives away. For the Lord watches over the way of the just, but the way of the wicked vanishes.

Evangelii secundum Lucam. The Lord said, "Woe to you Pharisees, you pay tithes of mint and of rue and of every garden herb, but you pay no attention to judgment and to love for God. These you should have done without overlooking the others. Woe to you Pharisees, you love the seat of honor in synagogues and greetings in marketplaces. Woe to you. You are like unseen graves over which people unknowingly walk." Then one of the scholars of the law said to him in reply, "Teacher, by saying thus, you are insulting us too." And he said, "Woe also to you, scholars of the law. You impose on people burdens hard to carry, but you yourselves do not lift one finger to touch them." The Gospel of the Lord. I'd like to focus on today's reading from Galatians chapter 5. This is toward the conclusion of the epistle. And we see here what is most strong is this list of the works of the flesh and list of the works of the Spirit, the fruit of the Spirit. It doesn't call them works, it calls them fruit. This is a very important part of ancient thought, to set virtues and vices side by side. It is something that's a little bit present in Plato's Republic, but much more clear in the teaching of Aristotle in his Rhetoric and in the Nicomachean Ethics. Zeno does the same thing, giving longer lists of specific virtues and vices. And a number of Jewish writers picked up from it. It's clear that the idea of listing virtues does not show up in the Old Testament, but it is something that Jews picked up from the Greeks. Philo, for instance, from Alexandria. So it's an important way to think. And when the Greek philosophers did this kind of writing, they thought it was just so obvious that happiness and courage and the other virtues are inherently good. If we lay them out before you, you will want to be good too. That was their assumption. It's a very optimistic view of humanity. And if we warn you about some of the vices, of course, they're so obviously bad, no sane person would want to follow those. Well, that's not really the way life is. There are a lot of sane people who at the same time are really bad. They have complete ability to use their mind, but they use it for bad purposes. Sometimes they even brag on it. The Jewish writers about virtue and vice began to do something that the Greeks could not really consider. You see this, for instance, in the community rule among the Essenes at the Dead Sea Scrolls. In there, they point out that the virtues lead to God's light, and the vices lead to darkness. That virtue and vice are not just so obviously good that, of course, we'll want to follow virtue. No. They let us know that these are two paths, one leading to the light of God and to eternal life, the other leading to destruction
and darkness. That's a very different approach, because it means that you believe in life after death. It means that you believe that, especially in our case as Christians, Jesus, our Lord, will come to judge the living and the dead. It's not simply virtue for its own sake, or choosing a virtuous life because you think it'll be so obvious. No, no, no. It has another tendency. And St. Paul is much more part of that. Yeah, he's influenced by the Greeks. He was raised in Tarsus, which was a city known for its schools of philosophy. A lot of philosophers lived there and such, and talked big thoughts and such. But he is also very much a Jew who looks forward to the world to come and wants to avoid Gehenna. That's his concern. That was his zeal against Christianity at the outset, and it became a greater zeal after he became a Christian. And his conversion here calls the Gentiles of Galatia. Galatia is in central Turkey today, and these were Celtic people. They, apparently there's a long tradition among Celtic folks that they like a good fight. And so tribes of Celts went roaming around looking for one, and whoever would hire them to fight, they would get into it. And eventually the Romans made them settle down in this area called Galatia after the Celtic name. And these Gentiles, you know, like a lot of the converts to Christianity that St. Paul brought in to know Christ, still had difficulties. And the tension that they are living with is, yes, Christ is part of the people of Israel, and he was prepared for with Israel. How do we deal with Jewish law on one hand, and how do we deal with this new Christian freedom in Christ, and how do we deal with the call to be holy? All of these things were tensions in their lives, because they had no precedence for combining a call from God to be holy and a call from God to have eternal life. I mean, the pagan gods that they would have worshipped before this were themselves very immoral. They, if it weren't for the fact that they were considered, you know, gods, they would be living out the flesh. And they, you know, robbing and raping and pillaging that the Celts did for a living was what the gods did. They were no better. And here we see this other call. It's not going to be the kind of obedience to Torah and to the law and all these details of how, again, the Judaism at the time of Christ and earlier was, from the Pharisees, focused on making sure you don't break the law, so you make extra laws. Do you do that? And to become a Christian, do you have to give up a ham sandwich, a hot sausage, or shrimp and lobster? You know, those are all unkosher. Jewish people can't eat those things. Is that what you have to do, or is it something else? And St. Paul is saying, no, you are guided by the Spirit. It's not the law that guides you. It's the Holy Spirit. And here's how you can tell. He's dealing with these two ways that are open to us. And he identifies as the way of the flesh versus the fruit of the Spirit. The way of the flesh
is not just about some of the things we typically think about as sins of the flesh. Normally, people talk about sins of the flesh in terms of sexuality, gluttony, and drunkenness, things that you do with your body. And those are sins of the flesh. Don't want to discount them. But they're not the only ones. Notice how some of these sins of the flesh include things like sorcery, engaging in magic and the occult. That has nothing to do with what you eat or your sexuality or anything. No, it's another aspect of the flesh that the Old Testament as well as the New forbids. And various other ideas that are more sins in the mind, yet he identifies them with the flesh. An example would be dissensions. And the word that he uses there is heresies. Heresies are also sins of the flesh. Why? What do you do in a heresy? The word heresy, heresies, means to take a part out of the whole. You take a part of the truth and make it the whole truth. And we've seen that in our own Christian history when people will say words like alone and only. You do this alone. All you need is this. No. We want the full teaching of Christ, all that he has to offer. And we don't say, well, I got this part, and that must mean that's all there is. So it's just faith alone. That's not what the Bible says. We don't, and that's intellectual. And yet, it's included with the faith, the sins of the flesh. And envy, these things are all forbidden to us, even though that's an act of the will, not something that you necessarily do with your body. The important thing that he adds at the end is, I warn you, as I warned you before, those who do these things will not inherit the kingdom of God. Now, St. Paul never once mentions hell. Never once. Jesus, our Lord, mentions it frequently, especially in the Sermon on the Mount, in the parables. He talks about hell plenty. But St. Paul never mentions. He just says, you won't inherit heaven. Draw your own conclusions. This is in a way that he gets. He doesn't like talking about it. But that's the path of the flesh. And we have to remember the hellishness and the hellish one who would lead us in that path. Whereas, in contrast, he talks about the fruit of the Spirit. Now, these are the virtues: love, joy, peace, patience, kindness, generosity, faithfulness, gentleness, self-control. And I like the fact that instead of calling them a work, he calls them fruit. Why? Fruit starts off wonderfully beautiful. As soon as spring comes, even before the leaves really begin on a tree, the blossoms come. And the fruit of the Spirit oftentimes start with a wonderful blossom. We feel so good. We've gotten rid of sin. We changed our lives. And now we've got this beautiful virtue, and we want to live it. The blossoms fall off the tree quickly. They're very beautiful for a short time, and then they fall off. You can't keep cherry blossoms for a long period in your home. They fall apart. That's their intention. And you're left with a bitter green nub. And oftentimes, after the initial conversion to virtue, people find virtue small,
and bitter, very difficult. It's not easy to live, but that bitter nub grows into a bitter green fruit that is hard and inedible. And then eventually gets color and is still hard and inedible. And then it becomes ripe and sweetens and soft. Then you can consume it. And this is a good way to understand that we can start off loving people, but then we find it hard. Again, you married people know that sometimes it gets difficult to love the people you're married to, the kids. Any number of times, Mrs. Packer used to say, I'm going to kill you kids. No, she never did, but she apparently felt tempted. And we may have given plenty of reasons. But it's something that a person grows into.

0: virtue is on a path towards union with God in heaven. And we live that path out, and the rest of the law comes into play. As he says, there's no law against these virtues, and that we will follow the Spirit as we follow these holy fruits of the Holy Spirit. Let us bring our prayers before the Lord.
1: For our Holy Father, that the Holy Spirit inspire and guide him, we pray to the Lord.
2: Lord, hear our prayer.
1: For those who feel far from God or distant from the church, that like St. Paul at his conversion, they may come to know that the Lord is calling them to himself, we pray to the Lord.
2: Lord, hear our prayer.
1: For the needs and intentions of all here present, and those who join us by radio, television, and the internet, we pray to the Lord.
2: Lord, hear our prayer.
1: For our deceased relatives and friends, and for all who have helped us, that they may receive the reward of their goodness and kindness, we pray to the Lord.
2: Lord, hear our prayer.
0: We pray again for Pope Leo as he recovers from this cancer surgery in his lung, that God would give wisdom to his medical caretakers, the nurses and doctors, and also use the strength that he has in order to recover and continue his papal ministry. We pray to the Lord. Well, Heavenly Father, we ask that you hear these and all of our needs through Jesus, who is our Lord forever and ever.
2: Amen. Amen.

0: brothers and sisters, that my sacrifice and yours may be acceptable to God the Almighty Father. Accept, O Lord, the prayers of your faithful with the sacrificial offerings, that through these acts of devotedness we may pass over to the glory of heaven, through Christ our Lord.
1: Amen.
0: The Lord be with you.
1: And with your spirit.
0: Lift up your hearts.
1: Lift up our hearts.
0: And let us give thanks to the Lord our God.
1: It is right and just.
0: It is truly right and just, our duty and our salvation, always and everywhere, to give you thanks, Lord, Holy Father, Almighty and Eternal God. For just as through your

Your beloved Son, you created the human race, so also through him, with great goodness, you formed it anew. And so it is right that all your creatures serve you, and all the redeemed praise you, and all your saints with one heart bless you. Therefore, we too extol you with all the angels, as in joyful celebration we acclaim.

You are indeed holy, O Lord, and all you have created rightly gives you praise. For through your Son, our Lord Jesus Christ, by the power and working of the Holy Spirit, you give life to all things and make them holy, and you never cease to gather a people to yourself, so that from the rising of the sun to its setting, a pure sacrifice may be offered to your name. Therefore, O Lord, we humbly implore you, by the same Spirit, graciously make holy these gifts we have brought to you for consecration, that they may become the body and blood of your Son, our Lord Jesus Christ, at whose command we celebrate these mysteries. For on the night he was betrayed, he himself took bread, and giving you thanks, he said the blessing, broke the bread, and gave it to his disciples, saying, take this, all of you, and eat of it. For this is my body, which will be given up for you.

In a similar way, when supper was ended, he took the chalice, and giving you thanks, he said the blessing and gave the chalice to his disciples, saying, "Take this, all of you, and drink from it, for this is the chalice of my blood, the blood of the new and eternal covenant, which will be poured out for you and for many for the forgiveness of sins. Do this in memory of me."

0: Therefore, Lord, as we celebrate the memorial of the saving passion of your Son, his wondrous resurrection and ascension into heaven, and as we look forward to his second coming, we offer you in thanksgiving this holy and living sacrifice. Look, we pray, upon the oblation of your church, and recognizing the sacrificial victim by whose death you will to reconcile us to yourself. Grant that we who are nourished by the body and blood of your Son and filled with his Holy Spirit may become one body, one spirit in Christ.
1: May you make of us an eternal offering to you, so that we may obtain the inheritance with your elect, especially with the most blessed Virgin Mary, Mother of God, with blessed Joseph, her spouse, with your blessed apostles and martyrs, and all the saints who have continuous intercession in your presence, we rely for unfailing help. Make the sacrifice of reconciliation, we pray, O Lord, advance the peace and the salvation of the world. Be pleased to confirm in faith and charity your pilgrim church on earth, with your servant, Pope Leo XIV, Stephen, our bishop, the order of bishops and all the clergy, and the entire people you have gained for your own. Listen graciously to the prayers of this family, whom you have summoned before you. In your compassion and merciful Father, gather to yourself all your children scattered throughout the world. To our departed brothers and sisters, and all who were pleasing to you at their passing from this life, give kind admittance into your kingdom. There we hope to enjoy forever the fulness of your glory. Through Christ our Lord, through whom you bestow on the world all that is good.

0: Lord Jesus Christ, you said to your apostles, "Peace I leave you, my peace I give you. Look not on our sins, but on the faith of your church, and graciously grant her peace and unity in accordance with your will, who live and reign forever and ever."
1: Amen.

For those who cannot now receive Jesus in the Blessed Sacrament, we offer the following prayer. O Jesus, thou hast given us in the Holy Eucharist thy body and blood to be our spiritual nourishment, through which we may have life everlasting. Would that I were able to receive thee this day in Holy Communion. I desire with all my heart to receive the living bread which comes down from heaven. O Lord, I am not worthy that thou shouldst enter under my roof. Say but the word, and my soul shall be healed. Let me taste at least the sweetness of a spiritual communion. 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Come and refresh my soul. Strengthen me that in union with thee I may do perfectly the Heavenly Father's will. Let me never be separated from thee by sin. Soul of Jesus, sanctify me. Body of Jesus, save me. Blood of Jesus, wash me. Water out of the side of Jesus, purify me. 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O good Jesus, hear me. 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O Sacred Heart of Jesus, receive me. O Immaculate Heart of Mary, plead for me and love me. Amen.

us pray. We entreat your majesty most humbly, O Lord, that as you feed us with the nourishment which comes from the most holy body and blood of your Son, so you may make us sharers of his divine nature,

0: The Angelus.
1: In the name of the Father, and the Son, and the Holy Ghost. Amen. The angel of the Lord declared unto Mary, Hail Mary, full of grace, the Lord is with thee. Blessed art thou among women, and blessed is the fruit of thy womb, Jesus. Behold the handmaid of the Lord.
2: Be it done unto me according to thy word.
1: Hail Mary, full of grace, the Lord is with thee. Blessed art thou among women, and blessed is the fruit of thy womb, Jesus.
2: Holy Mary, Mother of God, pray for us sinners, now and at the hour of our death. Amen.
1: And the Word was made flesh.
2: And dwelt among us.
1: Hail Mary, full of grace, the Lord is with thee. Blessed art thou among women, and blessed is the fruit of thy womb, Jesus.
2: Holy Mary, Mother of God, pray for us sinners, now and at the hour of our death. Amen.
1: Pray for us, Holy Mother of God,
2: that we may be made worthy of the promises of Christ.
1: Let us pray.

0: In an election season, it's good to remember that the Lord is king over all the earth, no matter who wins or loses at the polls. History will reveal God's power, justice, and His providential love for His people, and all who do rule will be judged by Him. Find out more next on Breaking the Bread. The Lord is King over all the earth, as we sing in this Sunday's responsorial psalm. Governments rise and fall by His permission, with no authority but that given from above. In effect, God says to every ruler what He tells King Cyrus in this Sunday's first reading, "I have called you, though you knew me not." The Lord raised up Cyrus to restore Israel from exile and to rebuild Jerusalem. Throughout salvation history, God uses foreign rulers for the sake of His chosen people. Pharaoh's heart was hardened in Egypt to reveal God's power. Invading armies were used to punish Israel for its sins. The Roman occupation during Jesus' time was, in a similar way, a judgment on Israel's infidelity. Jesus' famous words in this Sunday's gospel, "Repay to Caesar," are a pointed reminder of this, and they call us, too, to keep our allegiances straight. The Lord alone is our King. His kingdom is not of this world, but it begins here in His church, which tells of His glory among all the nations. We are citizens of heaven, and we are called to be a light to the world, working in faith, laboring in love, and enduring in hope, as this Sunday's epistle counsels. We owe the government a concern for the common good and obedience to laws, unless they conflict with God's commandments as interpreted by the church. But we owe God everything. The coin bears Caesar's image, but we bear God's own image. We owe Him our very lives, all of our heart, mind, soul, and strength, offered as a living sacrifice of love. We should pray for our leaders, that like Cyrus, they'll do God's will, until from the rising of the sun to its setting, all humankind knows that Jesus is the Lord. This is Scott Hahn for Breaking the Bread.
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2: EWTN Radio, in partnership with Ave Maria Radio, presents Christ is the Answer with Father John Ricardo. Father Ricardo is a priest and parish pastor in the Archdiocese of Detroit. He also serves as a consultant to the Archdiocesan Department of Evangelism, Catechesis, and Schools. Father Ricardo completed his graduate studies at Sacred Heart Major Seminary in Detroit and the Gregorian University in Rome. He was ordained in 1996. This episode is entitled RCIA for Catholics Number 9, Lent. Today's show is program number 754. And now here's Father John Ricardo. We hope you enjoy.
3: Father, we're grateful for this day and for the great gift of life, and for the blessings of the day that we've experienced, for the ways that we've seen your hand at work in our encounters with people and our conversations or communication. Father, we ask that you would bless the work that we have done this day. May it bear fruit for the kingdom. We ask that you would make up for our inadequacies and the times that we have failed to show forth the greatness of your love in the way that we should. We continue to entrust into your hands our nation in this year of election, our city in this time of great strife and turmoil. Father, we pray in a special way for ourselves and our parish family here at Good Counsel and all the parishes that are represented here. Pray that these great days of grace that are about to begin next week would be ones in which our relationship with you deepens and our love for our brothers and sisters becomes ever more sincere and genuine. Help us to understand ever more profoundly what it means for us to say that we are followers of your Son. Give us ears tonight to hear that which your Spirit wants to say to each of us by name. All this we ask through Christ our Lord. Amen. In the name of the Father, the Son, and the Holy Spirit. Amen. Somebody asked me just the other day if I would take some time to talk a little bit about Lent, mindful of the fact that many people could use a refresher on Lent, not so much what to give up, but just kind of a more profound understanding of what the season is really all about, which is my favorite time of year. I wanted to start with the situation that was in the news last week that some of you may or may not have seen. This is what's known as the Rick Majerus situation. This man is a very successful basketball coach who currently is coaching at St. Louis University, which is a Jesuit university. And he was at an event within the last couple weeks for a political candidate running for president. And at some point during the event, the camera was on him and he was asked a question as to his stance on abortion. And he says, "I'm pro-choice personally." And this has caused no small amount of writing in the press in St. Louis, where the Archbishop Burke, who's a very staunch defender of all things Catholic, made a very quick response that the university has an obligation to address this because it is a Catholic university, although there's some question as to that as regards a court case that came up some years ago. But it's a Catholic university, and this man is someone who claims to be Catholic, and he is advocating a position which is not in harmony with what it means to be Catholic. And so the local papers in St. Louis came up with all sorts of stories. They pretty much lambasted the Archbishop. How dare he, the successor of the apostles, claim to know what it means to be a disciple? And there's been kind of great support in many circles for the coach, usually along the lines of either something like academic freedom or free speech. But I thought I would lead with this, and I really wanted to reflect on it for those of us who've seen it in the news, but also use it as an opportunity for us to really apply to ourselves, because it's a common scenario. We see things like this all the time, you know, whether it's with politicians saying something or significant figures that are in the media or whatnot. And I don't mean to make a judgment very clearly, I want to say that, on him or on others. I want to use this really as an opportunity for us to take this and apply it to ourselves and to make some reflections for our own lives, especially with the season of Lent. But I want to try to help us wade through this a bit too. And the way the Archbishop is approaching this, this is not at all a matter of free speech. It's a given that we have the opportunity and the freedom in the country that we live in to say certain things which may or may not be offensive to other people. That, like it or not, that is something that we have within limits in our country. But the Archbishop wasn't at all talking about the question of free speech. The Archbishop is really addressing just far more important than free speech. He's addressing the matter, what does it mean to be a disciple of Jesus? So you're certainly entitled to say or to think whatever you want, but you and I are not entitled to say or think whatever we want and at the same time claim to be followers of the God who became man, who has revealed himself in the person of Jesus. That is not for me to decide. I cannot just willy-nilly make that up. To say that I am a Christian does not at all mean that I am on the rolls of a church or that I belong to a social organization or that I take part in a club or that I advocate certain causes in the world. That's not what a Christian is. To be a Christian is to be a man or a woman of faith. And faith, the Catechism tells us, to have faith means to cling to the person of Jesus. It means to adhere to him. It means for you and I to continually have our lives be measured by him, to be men and women who are in earnest about the pursuit of growing in holiness, of growing in conformity to him, who trust that he is in fact the way, the truth, and the life, and that what he says is the truth, and that he's not interested in, as we talked about last time, God is not at all interested in somehow restricting my freedom or limiting my happiness. He's interested in leading me to happiness and helping me to find true freedom. But that doesn't come from me just determining for myself what I am and am not going to do. That's not freedom. It's lawlessness. So if we are going to say that we are Christians, then it means some things. Scripture is very clear on this. Just to look at a couple texts real quick. Romans 12. We could look at texts all day long. Actually, let's start in Matthew. Matthew 7. Starting in verse 21, Jesus says, "Not everyone who says to me, 'Lord, Lord,' shall enter the kingdom of heaven." In other words, not everybody just identifies themselves as a disciple. Not everyone who just mouths the words. "But he who does the will of my Father who is in heaven. On that day, many will say to me, 'Lord, Lord, did we not prophesy in your name and cast out demons in your name and do many great works in your name?' And then I will declare to them, 'I never knew you. Depart from me, you evildoers. I never knew you.' There was no relationship. There was no friendship. There was no discipleship." I don't know about you, but I say, "Lord, Lord," all day long. This is a bit of a terrifying passage for me to continually examine my life to make sure that it's not just a bunch of words that I'm mouthing, but a heart that is in conjunction with the words that I am saying. The words are easy. Once you get to a certain point, everybody knows you're a Christian. The words are easy. It's the life that measures up to the words, which is not so easy. Later on in the New Testament, in the book of Romans, or the letter to the Romans, chapter 12, "I appeal to you, therefore, my brethren, by the mercies of God, to present your bodies as a living sacrifice." What does a living sacrifice mean? It means to allow ourselves to be somehow consumed by God. That's a living sacrifice. To place ourselves on top of the altar, if you will, and to give everything back. Not to give an hour, to give everything back. To give my mind, my heart, my soul, my desires, my will, my intellect, my memory, my imagination, to give everything back to God who gave it all to me to begin with. That's a living sacrifice. And not out of some mere sense of obligation, but out of this great sense of joy. "Lord, you gave me everything I have. How do I not trust you? You've sent your son for me. How do I not know that you are good? You have been merciful beyond measure. Why am I afraid?" So to present your bodies as a living sacrifice, holy and acceptable to God, which is your spiritual worship. Paul continues, "Do not be conformed to this world, but be transformed by the renewal of your mind, that you may prove what is the will of God, what is good and acceptable and perfect." We're going to hear often the word repent. To repent, in its most literal sense, just means to change the way we think. Metanoia is the word in Greek. It means to think new. To no longer think with the mentality of this world, but to think with the mind of Christ. That's what we're entrusted with the task of doing, of putting on Christ's mind. In Paul's letter to the Ephesians, he writes, "Put off your old nature, which belongs to your former manner of life and is corrupt through deceitful lusts." That's not just sexual, that's all sorts of lusts, huh? "And be renewed in the spirit of your minds, and put on the new nature, created after the likeness of God in true righteousness and holiness." There's this constant admonition in Scripture, especially in Paul's letters, of taking something off the old person, the old man, the old woman, and putting something on. And this is tough. I mean, this is really tough. So let's make clear right away, when I'm talking about a situation like this, or we're looking at our own lives, when we say that we are disciples of Jesus, that is not at all to somehow stand in front of people and go, "We are the flawless ones now." That's going to be the charge leveled against a certain mayor tonight as he speaks from a church. In all seriousness, there's going to be a number of people who are going to claim this man's in hypocrisy. But I don't know that. I have no access to his mind and his heart. I have no idea whether or not he has truly repented and has converted. None of us do, okay? But people will look and go, "There's another fallen Christian." Well, that's what we all are. We're fallen Christians. It's not for me, at least in his interior, to be able to know whether or not he is truly sorrowful for what he has done. There are some things that, as a public servant, we would look for to ensure that he has, in fact, changed his ways and whatnot. But it's not for me to know what's in his heart. Only God has access to that. So in talking about what it means to be a disciple, there's a difference between those of us, which is all of us, who are sinners, who are simply frail, fragile, filled with concupiscence, which means we're inclined to be selfish and often give into it. There's a difference between that, that's all of us, versus somebody who is obstinate and defiant. So the person, us, me, who's in confession every 2 to 3 weeks, hopefully it's something there, I don't know how big it is, but there's something in me that's genuinely contrite, that I'm truly sorrowful for my sins. And by coming forward to acknowledge that, it's a way publicly of saying, "I know that there's some work to do in me, no small amount of work to do in me." That's very different than the person who stands here and says, "I reject flat out your claim that to be a Christian means to love my neighbor." And anybody who says that they're personally in favor of abortion is denying one half of the great commandment, which is to love the Lord with all our heart, mind, soul, strength, and then to love our neighbor as ourself. Kind of hard to love my neighbor as myself if I'm advocating something which is not only bad for the woman who's carrying the child, but certainly bad for the child who's about to be killed. Okay, so you catch the difference? There's a difference between weakness, which we all are, and obstinacy, which we need not be. And to be a Christian means that I surrender my life to God and that I trust that he continues to speak through the successors of the apostles whom he gathered together when he became man and walked this earth. This is, I think, extremely important for us in our day and age. Somewhere along the lines in the Catholic Church and amongst many Christians in general, we've just decided on our own that we're going to make up somehow the terms of membership for belonging in the club, which is to be Christian. We can't do that. If we really understand what this is about, then it is about having my life measured by God. And if we don't think that that's demanding, we're not smelling the coffee. It's extraordinarily demanding. It's worth every penny, but it's demanding. Because who of us is living this well? I'm not in the front of the line, that's for sure. Is that pretty clear? This could sound more than a bit challenging to some of us, perhaps, who are here. You know, here's where Paul's talking about this contrast between, you know, having our minds conformed to Christ and transformed by Christ as opposed to being conformed to the world in which we live. So it would be kind of ludicrous for any of us, myself included, to deny that we aren't tremendously influenced by the culture in which we're living, whether it's the media or people's opinions that are espoused in different situations, and oftentimes people's opinions on the church. Unfortunately, many people think they know what the church teaches about many things because they've heard it on a snippet on CNN or Fox, but they've never read a document to save their lives. You know, the Vatican Information Service and Catholic News Service is pouring out information all day long, which no one talks about. And it's all pretty accessible on the internet or whatnot, but we don't do that because it's a lot easier to just sit on my couch with a drink and watch headline news and get whatever 30-second sound bites. In other news, the Vatican once again upheld its male hierarchy that women cannot be ordained priests, and flashing on to the floods in Africa. I mean, it's like, what in the world was that? But that's how we get our information oftentimes. The arch-conservative Pope Benedict the 16th. So in seeing, you know, again, what we see in kind of a public situation that's happening right now and which has been in the news, I thought it would be a good opportunity for us to begin to talk about Lent. And we're a week out, so I'll just ask you, what are you doing right now to get ready for Lent? Just think about that for a moment, other than dreading the days, you know? Eating candy, yeah, that's right. Cleaning out the cupboards. Another pint of Guinness. Oh, my goodness. Didn't realize I still had one. Seriously, what are we doing right now to get ready for Lent? My old approach to getting ready for Lent consisted in something like waking up in the morning on Ash Wednesday, realizing that I couldn't eat today, and then hastily coming up with some poorly thought out ideas as to what it was that I was going to give up. That was how I used to prepare for Lent. That didn't do much good. It didn't bear a whole lot of profit for my life and my growth as a Christian. Probably was just, at best, an opportunity to practice a lot of self-control and self-discipline, some of which I have in many areas and some of which I don't have at all in others. That's not my approach anymore. Starting maybe 5 or 6 years ago, I see something like from Monday of this week that we're in now, leading up till the Tuesday before Ash Wednesday, is something like the getting ready for phase of Lent, where I try to really in earnest pray and to think every day about what it is that I'm going to do, and even more important for me, who I'm going to do it for. So I want to kind of walk us through some of that, conscious of the fact that some of us, at their request anyway, have asked for a brush up on Lent. In our prayers, you know, in these days ahead, spend time every day thinking about what it is you're going to do. And don't just do what you did last year and the year before and the year before and the year. I mean, I think for like 8 years in a row, I've done pretty much the same thing now, and it's getting really old. So I'm taking on different things this year that I'm really focusing on, and so that it's not just another season for me in the church here. Purpose of Lent is really simple. It's to emerge at Easter looking more like Jesus. That's the only purpose. To the degree that you and I show up at the vigil on Easter Saturday or come to Easter Sunday Mass looking more like the Lord, it will have been a graced Lent. To the extent that we don't, it was a total waste of time for us as Christians. To the extent that we have grown in conformity to the Lord, which means that we have grown in our love for God with all our heart, mind, soul, and strength, and to the degree that we have grown in love for our neighbor, then it will have been a very fruitful time. To the extent that our character has developed, to the extent that we have grown in virtue and put off vice, it will have been a blessed time. But if it's just a time where we gave up caffeine or fit into a smaller size of pant, it was really useless. The group of guys I used to live with, we lived together for about a year and a half or so. We had a simple rule in Lent that the moment you started acting like a jerk, whatever it is that you gave up, you started having again. So if you gave up coffee, but the result of your giving up coffee was you made it life hell for everybody else, have your coffee. Because this isn't doing any good. You're not practicing charity. And so it's pointless. This is not about mind control or seeing what we can do. This is about us growing in love. I used to wonder if some of the guys weren't intentionally mean just so they could have back what it was that they had given up, but I have to trust that they weren't. So, I mean, that's a good gauge for us. If we get into this and we realize, you know what, I'm just a total bear to be around. And this happens very often for many of us, and it's a really humbling thing. Then it's oftentimes God's way of just saying, you know what, maybe you can't do that much. Maybe you should just work on something much smaller. Maybe you're not quite as heroic as you thought you were. And it's like, oh. Not many of us take on like really grandiose things. I lived with a guy who fasted the whole season of Lent. It was one of the most amazing things I've ever seen. He did not eat for Lent, period. He drank water. You want to talk about inspiring. And he would spend the week before Lent getting ready for it, just kind of preparing his system for the fact that it wasn't going to eat for the next month and a half. And he'd lose 30 pounds. And he was the most joyful man. He's one of the most joyful men I've ever known. Always smiling, always happy. You'd never guess the guy hasn't eaten in a month. Want something to eat? No, I'm fine, don't worry about it, you know? And you don't think that was inspiring to see? I measure some of the things that I do by him. It's like, wow, you gave up eating between meals. Woo! But if you see the way I eat, You would not be impressed by that, you know? Some of us are like the camel syndrome. You just kind of, okay, I'm only going to eat once a day, but I won't need anything again until tomorrow night at dinner. I mean, most of us don't do anything that grand, at least not as grand as this guy did. And yet even that sometimes, these little things that we do, are real stretches for us. And if we grow in humility, that means we grow in the image of Jesus. And sometimes the Lord, very early on in the season, will say, you know what, why don't we just change plans? Let's deviate course. And how about, you know, you don't do that, and let's just work on this. So we want to be always open to what it is that he's going to do in the season. So the purpose of Lent is to emerge looking more like him. To do this, the church has traditionally given us three helps to arrive at this end. The three helps are prayer, fasting, and almsgiving. Prayer, not saying prayers, but praying. For most of us, this means two things. At least for me, I know it means two things. It means more time, and it means greater depth. There are few of us here, I think, I'm certainly not one, who would say, you know what, I think I'm praying enough. I think I'm putting in my time. I'm always aware that there's more that I should be doing, especially as a pastor. I mean, more time just before the Lord on behalf of all the people who I care for, all the people who come my way, all the emails, all the phone calls, all the people who sit in my office, all the prayer requests, everything. There's always, for me, this constant conviction from God to spend more time in prayer, and I would suggest that all of us are the same way, that we need more time. But as much as we need more time, and maybe even for some of us, more than we need more time, we need greater depth. So I'll give you an example. One of the things that I'm doing for Lent. Some of you pray what's known as the Divine Office, the Liturgy of the Hours, which is something that as a priest I'm obliged to pray under pain of mortal sin. So for me to skip praying the office, which I pray on your behalf, is a mortal sin for me. I have to go to confession if I miss that. To pray the office takes no small amount of time. It's made up of the Psalms and reading some scripture and readings from different saints down through the ages. It's a beautiful collection of prayers and whatnot. Lay people oftentimes love to pray it. It's a great grace for lay people. It's rarely experienced as a great grace for priests. It's different this way because it's something that you don't have to pray. It's something I'm obliged to pray, and so I find it oftentimes to be rather tedious. And it can be somewhat perfunctory for me to pray it, and I can use it sometimes as a substantial part of the hour in the morning that I pray. If I pray it prayerfully, and hopefully I pray it prayerfully, but sometimes I don't, sometimes more rotely, it'll take me a half hour. That's a half of my holy hour. And what it can easily become for me is it's just filled up half my holy hour. And so oftentimes, and this is where I am right now, the other day as I was praying, I just felt like the Lord say, if you're really going to work on this intimacy thing with me, how about you do that outside your holy hour? How about you actually give me the hour? Even though when I'm praying in the office, I'm talking to the Lord, I'm talking for you, but I'm talking to the Lord's going, ah, your heart's not really in this, son. So do that the rest of the day. And when you come to me, just come to me. Bring your scriptures, bring whatever, but just come to me. Leave that out. So that's my challenge. I know one of my challenges in this season, if I'm truly going to grow in friendship with God, which is one of my goals this Lent, is to really deepen my relationship with the Lord as a friend, then that means my prayer's got to be a little bit more genuine. As opposed to just saying words, I have to get out of habits that can easily form for me. You may have something similar. Some of us, we go to pray and we spend time before Mass and we pray the rosary. Keep praying the rosary by all means. Some of us need to start praying the rosary for Lent. But maybe the Lord's suggestion to you is, hey, why don't you pray the rosary in the car? How about when you're here, we just talk? Don't fill up the time. So let's be sensitive as to whatever it is that we can do to just kind of work on the depth of the friendship. Some of us are going to do this as husbands and wives or as family. You know, we're going to turn off the TV during Lent. Why? So that we can spend more time together. Well, we were spending time together with the TV on too. Yeah, but we weren't talking. That's how some of us are in our relationship with God. We got all these other things on, and we're sitting there in his presence, but we're not really listening. So whatever we can do to grow in that would be great. The second help that the church gives us is fasting. I want to talk more at length about this in a moment, given the rumor that I don't eat, which is not true. Someone just made a pan of stuffed shells. It was one of these huge cookie sheets. I just ate the whole pan. So, I mean, trust me, I eat, okay? I told Father Steve, he saw me eating, and he says, wow, who made that? I told him, he says, oh, great. I said, don't plan on it. There won't be any left, and there's not. So let me skip fasting for a second, and let's look at almsgiving quickly. Matthew chapter 6, in the Sermon on the Mount. Jesus says, "Beware of practicing your piety before men in order to be seen by them, for then you will have no reward from your Father who is in heaven. Thus, when you give alms," note, when, not if, "when you give alms, sound no trumpet before you as the hypocrites do in the synagogues and in the streets, that they may be praised by men. Truly I say to you, they have received the reward. But when," not if, "when you give alms, do not let your left hand know what your right hand is doing, so that your alms may be in secret. And your Father who sees in secret will reward you." So point number one is there is a clear implication that we will be giving alms. What are they? What are alms? How are alms distinct from tithes? Yeah, they're extra. There's a kind of an ongoing debate amongst lots of people on tithes as to whether or not a tithe is 10% of what it is that you make and whatnot. That's what I tithe. So 10% of nothing is... You see my checks. 10% of nothing is pretty much nothing. But so I tithe 10% of what I make, and the little bit that we get as a church is lovely. You know, it means we can buy toner or something, or paper clips or rubber bands. But I tithe 10%. But you know, whatever we tithe, the tithing is that amount that we've set aside that each month we give back to the poor. Actually, tithes would be something, it's made up of a variety of things, but it's typically that we would give to our church and then to maybe some other things in addition to that all at the same time. So we might tithe to the parish, we might sponsor a child, we might give to, you know, a pro-life group, we might do a whole variety of things. We might give to St. Al's downtown in Detroit, whatever it might be. Alms is over and above that. So alms is over and above what we already tithe every month or every 2 weeks or whenever it is that we

in these days ahead, and to somehow move us in a particular way to know we should reach out there. The two great commandments, to love the Lord, to love our neighbor, this is one of the ways that we show our love for neighbor. So alms are usually in a particular way connected with the poor. Almsgiving, Scripture says, atones for sin. I should be broke if I was smart. But we should all just see this as a great way to really show our gratitude to God for his mercy to us and his generosity to us with his mercy, so to reach out in generosity to others who are in need. I want to say a little bit more right now on fasting in general and then penance in particular. I already said to change the way that we think. In a book that Pope Benedict wrote, it's actually a collection of essays that he's written over the years, he says something that I found to be quite striking and quite true in my own life. He says, my impression is that Christianity today suffers to a great extent from a lack of readiness for conversion. It says people are eager to receive the comfort of religion, but they are also aware that they cannot give it to themselves, but that it needs to be supported by the community of believers and its authority. But they shrink from the binding nature of church teaching and church life and reserve for themselves the choice of what they consider to be religiously useful and understandable. This is the scenario that's happening with the coach. Committing oneself, that is, accepting the whole package, including those elements which at the moment do not seem to be either evident or useful, appears as too large a step. The obligatory doctrines and life of the church are transposed into the invective official church and are thus declared to be something bureaucratic and superficial. In the Pentecost account of the Acts of the Apostles, Jesus' call to conversion, to change one's ways, is concretized for the situation following the resurrection. Through Peter's speech, the listeners realize that they killed the one whom God had sent to them for their salvation. As the text says, they are cut to the heart and ask, what are we to do? And the answer is repent and be baptized, every one of you. The structure of conversion becomes very clear here. First of all, it calls for hearing the apostolic message. So one of the things, hopefully, that happens to us in the season of Lent, even though we've heard these readings all the time, we hear them ad nauseum. I mean, there's few people here who are going to hear the gospel readings that we're going to hear, whether it's every day during the season of Lent or especially on the Sundays during the season of Lent, and go, wow, I never heard that. Our challenge is we've heard it too often. But the first step in repentance is to hear what's being said. If you were at Mass this morning, Jesus tells the parable of the sower, and Jesus begins the parable with this kind of bizarre expression, you know, let him who has ears to hear, hear. Hearing is very different than listening. Someone can stand up in front of us and talk all the time, depending upon which one we want to use. We can either hear but not listen, or we can listen but not hear. The admonition here is for us to hear the message of the gospel like never before. That's the first step. Then it requires, the Pope says, deep shock in the face of one's own guilt. In Acts 2, when Peter's preaching and the crowd all responds to him, the people are cut to the quick, the scriptures say. Their hearts are pierced. And all of a sudden, they realize, as Peter's talking, they killed Jesus of Nazareth. Even though they weren't the ones pounding the nails in, they realize, I killed him. My sin. It was me. I did this. Very personally. And so what's supposed to happen for all of us every year, because this just constantly deepens if we're being open to the action of the Spirit, every year that we come to realize a little bit more the beauty of the cross, even as we see the horror of the cross. I did that. I'm responsible for that. He didn't do it for us. He did it for me. Out of his great love, he did it for me. And so I have to hear the gospel, and then I have to be shocked at my own guilt. I remember going to Auschwitz one time. I've told this oftentimes, but it's a great reminder to me. I remember just walking through the camp with some friends of mine, and if you've been there, you know what it's like. If you haven't been there, you can just imagine what it's like to walk through hell, where you can feel hatred. I mean, it's just amazing. And to see what happened is just amazing. And after this experience of great anger and outrage and whatever that you have when you're walking through, shortly after that happens, then, at least for me, came this really sobering, humiliating realization that men did this, not demons, men did this, men like me, men with great passion, and that I can do that, that I have within me the capacity to do everything that I'm seeing, that this is where all of my passion

0: emotion, if it's not harnessed well, this is where it will go. I can hate with the best of them. I can objectify with the best of them. I can reduce someone to a thing with the best of them. If my mind is not controlled by the Spirit, so long as I am in conformity with the world, as opposed to being transformed by Christ, then I can be just like them. I know that from my past. You know, hopefully we grow in that. We just grow in this humble realization that we all have this incredible potential for evil. That's why Jesus in the Sermon on the Mount raises the bar with the commandments. You have heard that it is said to kill. I tell you that it is wrong for you to hate your brother, and that he who does so shall be answerable for it. Well, most of us, or all of us, may not have killed, but I bet all of us have hated our brother or our sister at some point in our lives. We have that within us. And my thoughts, if I don't check them, if they're not constantly being brought into the light, they can run wild and they can destroy. And so Lent is a time for me to just be sobered by that and to bring my mind ever more to Christ and have him transform it. So I have to have deep shock in the face of my own guilt. Then he says, lastly, the inability to mourn, or better, the inability to be contrite, has to be overcome. So we have to learn, I want to say a little bit about this just a second, but we have to learn how to truly mourn. And this prolonged season of Lent is a time for us to do that. Lastly, the Holy Father in the same article, he says, when Jonah came to Nineveh and demanded penance, everyone knew what penance was. One put on penitential clothes, fasted, and prayed. When Muslims celebrate Ramadan, they know the procedure. And they also know that penance can become a concrete reality for a people only if it has a common form and a regular time in the course of the year. In our case, penance has lost its communal form completely. See if this rings true to you. When Christians are called upon to do penance, they do not know what it is. I would say that's true by and large. Typical Sunday Mass, people are there, we say, okay, it's time for us to do penance, and people go, okay, what are you talking about? It's one of those words we hear thrown around all the time, but we don't know what it means to do penance. We have no idea what it's entailed. So we may set up a committee, he says. And isn't that just what we do? Let's get some folks together and talk about what this is. So that's penance in general. It's changing the way we think. It's really hearing the message of the gospel anew, coming to a greater understanding of the cross, being reminded that the cross is something that I am responsible for, which hopefully leads to tremendous gratitude. That's the point. Not to have tremendous despair. Tremendous gratitude that God would choose to do that for me, given especially who I can be so often, even if it's in my thoughts. There's two ways of doing penance. Maybe we could say it this way. We do penance for others. We do penance for ourselves. Matthew 6, verses 16 to 18 is when Jesus talks about fasting. And just like he talks about it as regards alms, the operative word there is when you fast, not if. So the implication is, as Christians, we're going to fast. And this is a season for it in a particular way. During Easter, you cannot fast. The early church used to forbid it. Easter is a time of great joy and celebration. There's no fasting in Easter, but we're not in Easter yet. When Easter comes, we can eat all we want. But when Lent starts next week, it's time to fast. When, not if. So the point of that one passage is that the Lord's given us this clear direction that we are to be people who fast, at least at particular times. Mark 9 is a great passage to look at. Mark 9, verses 29. This is after the transfiguration of Jesus. And he comes down off the mountain with Peter, James, and John, and the apostles are trying to heal somebody who's possessed. And they're trying to heal him, and they can't heal him. And Jesus walks up, and he heals the man after saying a few things to rebuke the apostles. And the apostles come to him after and say, how come we couldn't do this? And Jesus' response is, some kinds only come out through prayer and fasting. And the point there is something like fasting, I think of it as heavy artillery in terms of spiritual warfare. Fasting is a hidden act of love which the people that we do it for typically never see. Sometimes they do, but usually they never see it. You know, so you might be fasting for, you know, who knows, your husband's conversion or your wife's conversion. And you probably wouldn't want to make that known. You know, sit down to dinner. Want some meatloaf, honey? No, thanks. I'm not eating. Why not? I'm fasting for you. That doesn't go too well. But fasting works. I'm not sure how. I just know it does. And I think the way it does is it can have the effect of eroding in somebody their resistance to God's grace. So when we talk about not only making sure we're going to come up with what we're going to do during Lent, but who we're going to do it for, pick people. I'm going to give you some suggestions in a minute. pick people to fast for or to do penance for. That way it's not just about you, but when you're tempted to do whatever it is that you've given up during Lent, you think of them and you pray for them and you trust that somehow these hidden acts of love which we do for each other will bear an impact on one another. It's a key spiritual principle. And in Colossians 1:24, which is a passage in Paul's letters where he says that I fill up in my own flesh what is lacking in the sufferings of Christ for the sake of his body, which is the church. It's got to be the most difficult passage in the Bible to understand. What in the world is lacking in the sufferings of Christ? Nothing except my participation. He wants me to be involved with him in the work of redemption. There's only one redeemer. His name's Jesus. He wants me to be involved with him in the work of redemption. That's what Paul's saying. These sufferings that he takes on, he fills up in his own flesh what's lacking in the sufferings of Christ for the sake of others. That's how fasting works, or works of penance work for us. We do certain things for others, because when we deny ourselves, however small it might be, it's a sharing in the passion. It's not being, you know, nailed to the cross and crowned with thorns, but it's a sharing in the passion. Because it's something that we could do, could have, could eat, could drink, could whatever, but we've given it up. We've given it up out of love, so we're denying ourselves something out of love. And anytime we're denying ourselves, it's a sharing somehow in the passion. One of the times, and a couple weeks ago, when we looked at Benedict's encyclical on hope, this one passage at paragraph 40, but I wanted to remind us of it because it fits in perfectly with this whole idea of doing penance for others. He says, I would like to add here another brief comment with some relevance for everyday living. There used to be a form of devotion, perhaps less practiced today, but quite widespread not long ago, that included the idea of offering up the minor daily hardships that continually strike at us like irritating jabs, thereby giving them a meaning. That's key for us in Lent. Give whatever it is that you do a meaning. So, for example, I'm going to get up at 3 in the morning once a week and pray an extra half hour. I'm not saying I'm going to do that, but I might. Done stuff like that before. It's like, I'm going to do it, and this is the meaning behind it. I'm going to do it for my brother-in-law who's away from the church, or for my sister who's going through a difficult time in her marriage, or for the next president of the United States. Give it a meaning. Of course, there were some exaggerations, the Pope says, and perhaps unhealthy applications of this devotion, but we need to ask ourselves whether there may not, after all, have been something essential and helpful contained within it. What does it mean to offer something up? Those who did so were convinced that they could insert these little annoyances into Christ's great compassion so that they somehow became part of the treasury of compassion so greatly needed by the human race. In this way, even the small inconveniences of daily life could acquire meaning and contribute to the economy of good and of human love. Maybe, he says, we should consider whether it might be judicious to revive this practice ourselves. A great thing to do during Lent. What can we offer up for others? If you have no ideas what it is that you might want to do penance for, I'll give you two. One would be marriages which are on the verge of divorce. That would be a great thing to pray for in a special way and to do penance for. Couples who are going through very difficult times, who for one reason or another are tempted to quit. Those who have forgotten the in sickness part in their vows, as well as in health. Or you might want to pray for priests who are tempted to leave the priesthood. Just came across another guy the other day who I think real highly of, who's contemplating leaving. I got great friends who've left, who I think the world of. You might want to pray for family members who are away from the faith, for those who despair of God's mercy, maybe especially those who've had abortions, who feel that somehow God couldn't possibly forgive that. Pray that somehow in these great days of grace that they just be kind of overwhelmed with God's love, that they be brought back to confession. Pray for those who've been away from confession for years to come back to the sacrament where they can experience him and encounter him. And though some of us here, and I know that, you know, we might be diabetic or whatnot, some of us can't fast from food. Everybody can fast from something. I think the most difficult fast I did one year was I fasted from sports. This was almost 20 years ago. That tells you how much pain I endured in this. I haven't done it since. God's way of saying, how much do you really love these people? It was the year Michigan won the national championship in basketball, and I missed it all, except for the championship game. So, I mean, we can all fast from something. Some people, food is no big deal. You know, like people give up meat, but they don't eat meat anyway. So it's no fast. Fridays is not supposed to be a day to, you know, to just kind of simplify and have lobster and crab. It's supposed to be a little bit more basic than that, you know, by and large. I don't think we quite get the spirit. Find something that'll cost, especially depending upon, you know, like who it is that you're doing this for, whatever meaning that you've given it to. Then figure out, okay, what can I do that's going to cost me? Mindful that what I'm looking for this is great benefit for my neighbor. So what am I willing to do for my neighbor? That's ultimately what it comes down to. Well, I love you, but not that much. It's only a month and a half. Not even that. 40 days. So we do penance for others, and we do penance for ourselves, for our sins. In the Beatitudes, one of the often misunderstood Beatitudes is when Jesus says, blessed are those who mourn. That's not blessed are the crybabies. Who is blessed here? The ones who are blessed here, at least one of the most powerful ways to understand this passage, are those who mourn for their sins. Those who, in the face of the cross, are struck with tremendous sorrow over what we've done. The Catechism talks about in the Christian's life, there are two baptisms. There's a baptism that happens with water. There's a baptism that happens with tears. The first baptism is the sacrament that we received as an infant or as a child. The other baptism is hopefully all throughout our life. And there's a favorite tradition of mine of St. Peter, small t tradition, that Peter cried so often in his life that he had furrows underneath his eyes. And it wasn't because he didn't think God loved him or he didn't forgive him. It was simply because he was filled with great sorrow for how he had offended the one who is love. So we talk oftentimes, St. Ignatius of Loyola, the founder of the Jesuits, who would have a few choice words for St. Louis University right now, spoke often about praying and asking God for the gift of tears. Great gift to ask for. So we might take on something. Here's the nutshell version of this. You want to take something on this season, do it for two causes. Do something for someone else, and then take something else on for ourselves as an expression of sorrow and remorse for our sin. Something that will be a daily reminder to us of the fact that God has redeemed me at a tremendous price. I was not entitled to my redemption. It is an incredible gift, and I should not take it for granted. And hopefully what these will do is it'll help the cross to be for us something that really does arouse within us a great sense of shock and sorrow and gratitude. I always go back, especially this time of year, to a quote that was made by a man who works in the Vatican now. He used to live in Washington, D.C., a Dominican priest who saw The Passion of the Christ when it first came out. And he said two things. He said, first, when he saw the movie, his first thought was, if this is the remedy, God being ripped to shreds so that he's almost not recognizable as a man anymore for my redemption, if that's the remedy, then how great must my wound be? If that's the cure, then I must be far more diseased than I thought. And the second thing he said was that the cross and the passion of the Lord tells us that sin must be far more serious than we ever feared to imagine, which unfortunately many of us take quite lightly. I know I can oftentimes. The most serious sin of our day and age is pretty typically regarded as the loss of the sense of sin. The cross shows me that sin is far more serious than I ever feared to imagine. But it also, and perhaps almost certainly, more importantly, tells me that his mercy and his love are far greater than anything I ever could have hoped for. And that's why we enter into Easter when it finally comes with tremendous joy. So the prophets would talk all the time in the Old Testament. They would call the people to repent. They would tell them to rend their hearts and not their garments. To rend your garments is what the high priest does when Jesus says that he is the Son of God, and to rend your garment is this outward demonstration of the fact that you're somehow either horrified by what you've heard or you're sorrowful. But it's easy to tear clothes. It's much more difficult to tear hearts. And the message of the prophets and the message of the Lord through the prophets to you and me as we come into Lent is to let this to be a true season of repentance, where we really turn to face the Lord, to bring our whole lives into his light, to ask him to conform our minds to his and our hearts to his, so that we can be men and women who grow in virtue and put off vice and grow in charity for our neighbor and in love for the Lord who loves us. And if we can do that, if we really rend our hearts, if we really take seriously this call to repentance, to put on a new way of thinking, then it will be a really graced and blessed season of Lent for us all. So let's pray for that for one another. Let's pray for that for the parish families, wherever we may belong to, and that these would be times of great renewal for us in the church today. Why don't we end there, and we just kind of leave it for whatever questions that people might have, especially as regards this season, because I know there are many. Some of the folks who asked me to speak on it are here tonight, I know. Anything come to mind?
1: Father, earlier when you were talking about the Detroit situation and the basketball coach, and you referred to the idea of not passing judgment, and yet, especially with a coach, how often in today's world, politicians or other are known to attend Mass, receive communion. How do we not pass judgment? It gets confusing. Are we just looking the other way, ignoring something?
0: Good question. If there's one verse that the world seems to know in the Bible, it's thou shalt not judge. It's about the only one they know, but they seem to know that one. That's not an absolute command, first of all, because at the same time, Jesus tells us that we are to judge. Jesus says in the Gospels that you judge a tree by its fruit. So obviously, I'm supposed to make some judgments. I think the way to go about this is to understand that I am commanded and I'm obliged, and depending upon the level of authority that I have, that obligation can be much greater, to make judgments on actions. For example, in this case, the Archbishop made it really clear that if this person were to come to him for communion, he wouldn't give it to him, that he couldn't, unless he publicly renounced his view. And then he's a person who has the authority and has the obligation to make a judgment, because the point of making the judgment is not to condemn somebody, it's to call somebody to repentance. That's the whole purpose of it, to say to somebody, my brother or my sister, you're in danger right now. You're holding something to be true, which is not true, putting your soul in peril. So he has an obligation out of love to say something to his brother. So I judge the actions. What I can't judge, and this is, I think, the thing to remember at the same time, is I have no idea why you hold what you hold. So I can't judge your interior. No one here ever has access to anybody else's interior. That's cut off from me. I can see your actions, but I don't know why you do what you do. And so I have to be clear on judging what I've seen you do. If I'm smart, I'll err on the side of being generous as I try to judge your motivation. Because Jesus tells me that the measure with which I measure is how I will be measured back. And please God, when we die, God will say to us, you were really generous, as opposed to you were a stingy little son of a gun. Okay, so that's the distinction. I have to judge the actions. In this case, that's wrong, that's right, that's good for you, that's bad for you. A loving mom does that. Don't do that, that's harmful to you, and then gives the reasons why. But I can't, in a case of somebody who's doing something or has done something and it's come to light, I can't pretend to know why they did what they did. That I can't see.
1: If it's somebody going to communion, well, I refer to the politicians, this is an action. You're not claiming to look into anybody's heart. This action of receiving communion is offensive. It can be as offensive as throwing the host on the ground. Is it making a judgment to refer to this overt action in that sense?
0: You mean for you to judge somebody who's going to communion who you know to be in contradiction to the teachings of the church?
1: No, I'm talking about somebody that has a public persona.
0: Who's making the judgment here?
1: The other parishioners, the parishioners that see this politician.
0: Parishioners should have their eyes closed during communion. During communion, your eyes should either be closed or reading the hymn. If they're not, then you're watching people. And if we're watching people, that's a bad thing to do. Because when I start watching people, I start making judgments. And not the kinds that are good. And I mean that real serious. I mean, it's a challenge to all of us. That's why I pray most of the Mass with my eyes closed. I don't want to see some of the things that are going on sometimes.
1: Okay.
0: You know?
1: I know what you're saying, and yet I'm offended when I read in the paper, and it's probably the news media I'm seeing this. I can't honestly say I've been at a Mass. But I'm irritated when I read in the media these things that are brought up about supposedly Catholic politicians.
0: Okay. And the issue there is that somebody who is in public office, who is holding a position which is in clear defiance, not only of the Church's teaching, but it also in contradiction to the good of humanity, which is an unreasonable position to hold. In this case, namely that it's okay to kill children. Even if it's okay to kill children in certain circumstances. That's what you're saying when you say I'm personally pro-choice. I think that there are certain conditions where it's okay to kill a child. So for someone to say that, it's not fine for them to say that, but if you want to hold that position, you can hold that position. But you can't hold that position publicly and at the same time come forward to receive the Lord and say, I'm a disciple of Jesus. Because to be a disciple of Jesus means that I am someone who's bringing my heart, mind, and soul under his lordship. And I'm not under his lordship if I think that that doesn't have any influence on what I think about what people can do to other people. So in that situation, the issue here is should that person, and this is a different matter between, you know, like Sally Smith and Rob Johnson, their mind still may need to be formed on this. And they're coming to communion, they really are ignorant. That's a different matter than someone who's in a public office who has made clear that they think that the Church's teaching on this is wrong and that they're going to be adamant in their obstinacy and still come forward without caring what you, the bishop here, thinks. That's something that can't happen. Because to come to communion is to say, I agree with what all these people hold to be true. You either believe that or you don't. If you don't believe that, then don't come forward for communion. This is not a photo op. All right, let's go do Lent. All right, Almighty God, bless you, Father, Son, and Holy Spirit.
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0: I actually am a college journalism student, and I was actually given the assignment to write about Francisco becoming Pope. 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
2: I had the worst 20 minutes of my life when we were camping and I lost my son, Joey. He was 4. He had wandered into the woods, got disoriented, and sat down amidst the trees. My whole family was screaming his name, but he was too scared to respond, too scared to move. I ran to the pond near our camp. I thought he must have drowned. I had no idea where else he could have been. So I was knee-deep in this water, and as I looked for his body, a prayer exploded from my heart. It wasn't premeditated. It just came out of who I am as a dad, which is a little echo of who God is as my father. God, you've done so much good for me. You've given me a great life. You've given me so many blessings. Take it all back and give me my son. Thankfully, we found Joey, and God didn't take my life in exchange. But in that moment, he gave me the smallest glimpse of his love for you and me. Somehow, on the scales of a father's love, one child outweighs everything. And when we wander into the forest of sin, God isn't looking down from heaven saying, "I knew you'd do that. Go ahead, be lost, destroy yourself." No. Every time he's saying, "Take everything. Take my life. I'll be your food in the Eucharist. I'll be waiting for you in confession. I just want my son. I just want my daughter to come home." This is Chris Stefanik from RealLifeCatholic.com on EW.
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7: Hello, friends. I'm Father Wade Menezes. Welcome to another episode of The Crux of the Matter. Throughout the centuries, the Church has taken great care to reserve the Blessed Sacrament with all due reverence and devotion. As faithful Catholic Christians, we do well to remind ourselves as to why this is so. After all, why not just consume all of the sacred hosts that are consecrated at Mass? Why reserve them in the tabernacle? First and foremost, the Church teaches that the celebration of the Eucharist and the sacrifice of the Mass is the origin and end of the worship given to the Eucharist outside of Mass. Furthermore, the sacred species are reserved after Mass principally so that the faithful who cannot be present at Mass, above all the sick and those advanced in age, may receive Holy Communion outside of Mass, say in their home or in a hospital, when it is taken to them by a properly deputed extraordinary minister of Holy Communion. In addition, reservation of the sacred species also permits the practice of adoration of this great sacrament and offering it the worship due Almighty God. Paragraph 1379 of the Catechism of the Catholic Church gives a wonderful overview of these truths. I'm always greatly moved personally whenever I'm at a holy hour of Eucharistic adoration in which all the lights in the church are dimmed with the exception of those focused on the altar on which the Blessed Sacrament is exposed in a magnificent monstrance, flanked by candles with clouds of rising fragrant incense. Mother Teresa of Calcutta once said that the Eucharist is the continuing presence of our Lord's sacred incarnation among us. Indeed, He is truly present, friends, in His body, blood, soul, and divinity in the consecrated hosts reserved in our churches. And that's the crux of the matter. I'm Father Wade Menezes. Thank you for joining us.
8: How often does the Church require us to receive our Blessed Lord in the Eucharist? A Catholic is required to receive Holy Communion at least once a year, if possible during the Easter season. The Second Vatican Council, however, warmly recommended that the properly prepared faithful receive Communion every time they participate in Mass. We are obliged to attend the Divine Liturgy on Sundays and Holy Days, but we are encouraged to participate more often, even daily. The Church also cautions, however, against a sacrilegious reception of the sacrament, quoting St. Paul's stern admonition that whoever takes communion unworthily profanes the Lord and brings judgment upon himself. This is Peggy Stanton, and this has been the Order of Malta's Minute with the Catechism. Thank you for listening.
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0: Well, hello there, and welcome to your show, Take Two, with Jerry and Debbie, and you. We always say, and you, because you're the key person, you're the important person, you're the person we hope and pray that calls in or texts in and shares your lived experience of the topics that we put forth. Okay, I got a question for you. We're going to have a little fun with this today. By the way, I'm Debbie Giorgiani. It's so good to be with you each and every weekday on Take Two, when we have this live platform where you can call in. You don't have to be Catholic to call in. We have a full show team in place, ready, willing, and able to take your calls or texts or comments. And it's such a blast because we learn and grow together. So here's the question today. And this is where we're going to have a little fun with it. Are Catholics always full of joy? Okay, so I'm laughing because let's really talk about this. So we probably should have said, how come Catholics are so joyless in appearance? And I'm going to go to a doctor of the church, St. Teresa of Avila, right? Her famous, she famously prayed, from silly devotions and sour-faced saints, good Lord, deliver us. Okay, and she talked about joy and holiness, and I'm going to go into that a little bit, but I'm asking the question today, do you feel that Catholics demonstrate joy? Do they show it on their face, in their expressions, in the way they conduct themselves? Are they exuding that joy, or do they have a gloomy look, a dejected look, a joyless look, troubled look? They're blue, they're downcast. I mean, you know, it goes on and on. The feelings of just when you're around a Catholic, they just don't seem happy. Why is that? So are Catholics full of joy, or should they be full of joy, or why aren't they full of joy? I really want to know the answer to this, because I worked at the parish level for 25 years. And I will tell you, one of my prime positions at the parish in religious education, also as a liturgy coordinator, is I would stand in the narthex of the church, and I would see people coming in into Mass, going out of service. And it was shocking. Rarely would people smile at each other. They wouldn't even make eye contact with you. Oftentimes, why is that? Are we trying to have this appearance of being holy, and holy means I've got to look really serious and somber and sad? And St. Teresa of Avila, you know, an incredible saint, like I said, a doctor of the church, you know, she has made some very, very definite statements about this. Why is that? So I'm asking you, are Catholics always full of joy? Maybe you've experienced a Catholic that is just on fire for the Lord and seems like they're floating and they're just incredible. I actually have a very dear friend, Beverly. I've mentioned her many times. And Beverly has that kind of beautiful spirit. And anytime you're with her, she's always going into the positive. She's smiling. She's connecting with people. And she's been that way her whole entire life. And it's incredible. And she's now, I believe now, in her 70s. And she still continues to be that way. And to be around her is a complete joy. So do you think that Catholics are full of joy or not? Do you think Catholics are kind of angry looking, grumpy, mean looking? You know, sometimes when people leave church, I will just tell you, I'm not trying to be critical. I'm trying to be really honest. And there's a problem with this, because if we truly believe that our faith is the fullness of truth, right? And we do truly believe that, and we truly believe everything that the Catholic Church stands for. We are a sacrament rich church. We have so many things that we can put in. I've said this for over 30 years. I used to use this this example, this analogy with the teens, that the Catholic Church is like a well-packed toolbox. It's incredible. You could go to any tool you want, which is a sacrament, sacramentals, you know, different devotions, different understandings of saints' lives and their understanding of spirituality. You could go to any one of these tools and you will have the answer for things. It's just a packed toolbox. I have said this for years. And I will tell you, recently there's been a lot of Catholic influencers that have used that same example, and they've said that. So I just want to let you know, you can go back into the history of my ministry work. I said it for many, many years, because a very wonderful priest that I learned so much about the sacraments of the church from, and he has gone home to meet the Lord. He used to say that all the time. Think of like a toolbox. Everybody can relate to a toolbox. And so if we really believe, if we really believe that we have a packed toolbox of our faith, it's a vast faith. If we really believe it, why aren't we showing it? Why do we look so glum, so down, so dejected? Why is that sometimes? Not everybody does it. But let's face it, if you look at the majority of people when they're coming out of Mass and they're in the parking lot, they don't look real happy. So something's a little off. Let's try to figure out what that is and see if we can walk away from this hour a little bit changed with a better understanding, better formation, and we can change our outlook, our disposition, the way we conduct ourselves today. Let's do it. So who's with me on this? Answer the question about Catholics and the joy they have on their face or not so much. You know, maybe they look angry. I've met Catholics that look very angry. Okay, let's talk about it. Maybe you're one of those Catholics. Maybe you carry the joy. Tell us how you do it. Maybe you're one of those Catholics that you just got so much going on. You just feel so heavy. You got a lot of things happening, a lot of crosses, and you just feel, you know, serious. Or maybe you feel like you have to maintain a real stern look because that's a sign of holiness. Let's really and truly talk about it. But you got to call in or text in. And you don't have to be Catholic to call in. If you have an observation about Catholics, feel free to share it. You know, we're cool. I mean, we can handle it. So feel free to share it. And here, call or text to this number, 1-833-288-EWTN. That's 833-288-3986. I'm a little punchy today. It's Wednesday. But I need you to call in. So we're talking about Catholics. Do we carry the joy? Are we full of joy? Do we spread the joy? Or not so much? I'm going to share a story, too, of a friend of mine who was in the class with me for 3 years. He's a doctor, and he shared a story about when he went on a mission trip. So I'll share that when I come back, but I want to hear from you. Are Catholics always full of joy or not? 833-288-3986. Call us. I'll be right back.
1: 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I'm Montse Alvarado with some great news. 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
7: You know, maybe we need to ask ourselves, do we really know Jesus? Maybe another way to ask that would be, how familiar are you with the Gospels? When I was living in D.C., I was on the plane taking a late flight home, sitting next to a young girl. She was probably 16, 17. I had my collar on and we got talking and she said, somehow in the course of the conversation, she acknowledged that she was running away from home and was in the midst of an awful lot of difficulties that were going on. Her story seemed to be remarkably akin to the story of the prodigal son, which we just heard this past Sunday at Mass, huh? And so I started to speak a little bit about that with her. And I said, you sound a little bit like the younger son in the story of the prodigal son. And she looked at me like I was from Mars. And I said, are you not familiar with the story of the prodigal son? And she says, no, never heard it. And I just looked at her, I says, oh my goodness, are you in for a wonderful evening?
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0: Are Catholics always full of joy? 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And I'm not out to judge or have a debate or have an argument. I'm simply just wanting to get people to really live out their faith the best they can with the most confidence. That is the goal. And so I'd love to hear from you. Are Catholics always full of joy? Tell us your experience of fellow Catholics or people that you've come in contact with that are Catholic. 833-288-EWTN. That's 833-288-3986. Call or text to that number. You don't have to be Catholic. We're going to get to Pat in just a moment from Cleveland, Ohio. Pat, hold on. 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I usually catch the 9:30 Eastern Time with Father Benedict Rochelle because that works with my schedule. 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Okay. And I'm telling you, it's great. So when you have somebody who doesn't actually work for that department is telling you it's great, it probably is pretty good. So check it out, you guys, EWTNRC.com. Okay. I do want to hear from you about Catholics. How do we show ourselves in public? Do we demonstrate that joy? You know, we have the fullness of truth. We know the full story. Okay. We got it. And yet sometimes we can bring into the world kind of a sense of, a little bit of gloominess. Why is that? So we want to learn today. We don't want to fight or argue. We want to learn. Okay, let's hear what Pat has to say in Cleveland, Ohio, listening on The Rock Catholic Media. Hello, Pat.
9: I think in my parish, the people that are coming out of church tend to be happy and joyful.
0: Nice.
9: And, encouraging each other. But what I have found is sometimes if people aren't, you get talking to them, you find out they suffer from clinical depression or anxiety.
0: Gotcha. No, and I understand that. You know, I'm a life coach, Pat, and I totally get it. And people that struggle, you know, internally where they don't have a obvious physical ailment that shows, it's difficult and you carry it within you. I get it. I've been there, Pat. But let me ask you this question. Why is it, though, that one, because have you ever, now you're very blessed. You said your parish, people come out, you know, in parish, or they interact in a very joy-filled way. But why is it that, I mean, I've been to many parishes, Pat, and I've seen, you know, hundreds of people pour out of church and they look angry. They just look angry. It's really interesting because I'm a very visual person. Why do you think that? Do you think they're all suffering from something internally? Or do you think people maybe just don't realize what they have just participated in?
9: Yeah, most people I know coming out of church, they seem like they have a sense of peace and joy when they're coming out of church. At my parish and at other parishes I've been to, sometimes I've run into people that they'll go into the ones that are the most sour. They may have more other mental illnesses, and they're trying to find something in church. And so instead of going and getting drunk or getting high, they're trying to find something in church that doesn't satisfy them.
0: Okay, got you. Okay. Now, here's something that's interesting, Pat, because I have noticed this, and I know other people talk about this. I have been to some non-denominational churches for some different services of friends of mine that asked me to attend, and I noticed that the congregation there seemed a little bit more relaxed. Is it because they have just more upbeat music? What's your take on that?
9: I think some people go, they don't realize it's the entertainment they're going for. But we go, Jesus is on the altar. That's front and center. It's the band is front and center on the altar. So they're worshiping the music. It's that, like, we have music that we use to worship through Christ. They have music that they worship, and it's fun.
0: Okay, gotcha. Okay, now I'm really being serious about this because I'm trying to really learn. Like, I will tell you, Pat, I have to be honest with you. There are times that I've come out of Mass that I wanted to, like, sing, like, you know how Julie Andrews did in The Sound of Music? You know, I wanted to... Right. No, I'm being serious.
9: Yeah, you feel the joy.
0: Yeah, and I look around and I'm like, oh, I better not. I better stay quiet because I'm going to embarrass my husband or something. But yeah, so you do. So I guess people internally feel it, maybe just don't feel comfortable sharing it. Pat, thank you so much. That was such a great way to get this conversation started. I appreciate it. And you sound like you're blessed that you have a wonderful parish there in the Cleveland area where everybody seems very joy filled. I love that. Another reason I also think that possibly there could be where people feel a little like they have a tense look on their face is, I don't know if any of you belong to mega parishes. I do. And I love our parish. I love it. It's beautiful. I love our community, our pastor. He's really good. Anyway, but you know, we're kind of packed in that church like sardines. We really are. I mean, there are times when I go super early, get a seat, and before you know it, by the time Mass starts, I'm literally squished between people. I mean, where you are right, like, on top of each other. And maybe that could have something to do with it, because if you're so crowded, you know, you kind of want to get away from that after a while. So maybe that's a part of it. I'm trying to find excuses for fellow Catholics. That's what I'm trying to do. Okay, I'm just being honest. So I'd like to hear from you. Do you think Catholics are full of joy? Now, Pat shared wonderfully. Do you think, or they think they could use more joy or some lessons in joy? So, because we really are very blessed with our faith. It's a gift of faith. It's amazing. It's incredible. And we should be very proud in a good sense to be Catholic and show that joy. So why don't you share your take on this? And if you're not Catholic, I really want you to weigh in. You know, I've met a lot of people that aren't Catholic that they said, you Catholics look really mad. I've heard that a lot. And that's, and you know, it maybe part of that is true. I'd love to hear your take on it. Are Catholics always full of joy? That's the question. Here's the number. Call or text 833-288-EWTN. That's 833-288-3986. Now, yesterday's show, you all waited till the very last 5 minutes of the show and you filled the phone lines plus. Please don't do that again. Because we don't like to leave anybody on the line. Michael and I, Michael, our producer, we talk about it all the time. We're like, oh, wow, we would have gotten that caller on and that story. So would you please, if you're feeling prompted by the Spirit, call in and add to this discussion. But in the meantime, I'm going to Marie. Marie's in Virginia listening on Sirius XM 130. Hi, Marie. Welcome.
10: Hi. How are you?
0: I'm great. How are you?
10: I'm fine, thanks, and thank you for doing your show. It's always a great way to get good information.
0: Oh, thank you, Marie. We feel the same about you participating, so thank you. So tell us your take on this.
10: So that's a great question that you asked, and I was in confession not too long ago sharing with our priests. Just some days I get really overwhelmed and down, especially with the way the world's going. And he reminded me that God creates us all differently. Some of us tend to have a more of a melancholic genetic or biology, and mm-hmm. I tend to be that way. He admitted he was that way. And I can get kind of overwhelmed, and then that overwhelm and kind of lack of trust of God then puts me in a cycle of then I feel bad, forgive me, Lord, I wasn't positive, I wasn't putting all trust in you, I was self-reliant and looking at the circumstance right now rather than the hope of what he can do. Mm-hmm. And I do have some friends that are Protestant. And sadly, they're just getting the message of just say you believe in Jesus and you're automatically going to heaven. So I think they get to walk around feeling a little more cheerful because they're not really getting the full story of heaven and hell and purgatory. They're just getting told, hey, say you believe in Jesus and you're going to go right to heaven, which we as Catholics know that's not true. So I think I just tend to get a little bit self-reliant, and that can overcloud God's generosity and goodness. And then I think, too, a lot of us, the way we were raised, if we had a harsh earthly parent as a father and even a mother, we can tend then to look at God as that harsh parent.
0: Got you.
10: I know I fall into that category a little bit, so I have to remember we serve an amazing, loving, compassionate God. Mm-hmm. So that's what I have to keep focused on.
0: Okay, that was amazing. Great, great angles that you brought into this, and then in the perspectives of your own personal, you know, how your temperament is. And I like how that priest said, you know, you have to work with people. You know, you're absolutely right. We're so unique. I totally agree with that. And, you know, as you said, Marie, about Protestants and evangelicals and non-denominationals, and, you know, a lot of them feel as though, you know, you accept Jesus as your Lord and Savior, you're in. And so, right. that feels real good. Even when you said that, I was like, yeah, that sounds good.
10: Right.
0: And so I get it. That would make it put a big smile on your face. One thing I want to introduce. Now, here's where it gets a little controversial. Okay. Ready? Mm-hmm. So I cited, a quote from St. Teresa of Avila. And we know she's a wonderful saint, amazing saint, a doctor of the church. And she said she would pray from silly devotions and sour-faced saints. Good Lord, deliver us. And then it goes on to talk about the meaning behind that quote of this joy in holiness. St. Teresa believed that true sanctity does not require a gloomy, miserable, or overly severe personality. And then there was this rejection of false piety. She distrusted self-important or overly dramatic displays of piety that lacked human warmth, humor, and common sense. What do you say to that? Because let's face it, we have seen those people who they're in the parking lot, they're interacting one way, you know, the moment they go into church, then they bow their head, they kind of, you know, hunch over a little bit, and they have this very, you know, disposition of like extreme seriousness and making sure that everything looks very holy. Now, there's no judgment on that. I'm just talking about a visual image, because you see two different people in a matter of a second. So yeah. what do you say to all that?
10: Yeah, it's like when you leave church and everybody's running over each other to get out of the parking lot. I can say I'm guilty of that. I can go out in town and run my errands, and I will stop and talk to every person and tell them to have a blessed day. Then I can get home, and I can be ugly with my family, right? I let it all out. Mm-hmm. The filter's gone. I can be me, right? I don't have to pretend anymore. So but I believe St. Teresa, and I just finished her book, Fire Within. That is the deep stuff. Mm-hmm. But I can tell you, she's absolutely right. And you know who I adore is St. Therese of Lisieux.
0: Yes.
10: Childlike faith. And I think that's what happens to me. I have my self-reliance, and that exhausts me, and it makes me grouchy, and I can't control anything. And I need to just be quiet, be still, and have childlike faith, and just doing the little wee kind things, and let God do big things through me. Mm-hmm. And that's, mm-hmm. you know, being raised in a home where you had do more and go faster and look perfect and don't disappoint. I still have that mentality in me. That I keep striving. And that's where I exhaust myself and the grouchiness comes out.
0: Got you. So let me ask you one more question, because I love trying to get this information from you, because it's really helping me tremendously. As I've said many times, I'm a life coach, so that I can always use a lot of the stuff that I learn from Take Two, from all the Take Two family members like yourself. And it's great material, actually, to help other people. So let me ask you this question. I totally agree with everything you say, you know, the temperament of a person, you know, what you're going through, how you're feeling, and we have to work with our own senses and our own, you know, rhythm of what we're encountering in life. Okay, so I'm not saying you have to put that aside. But let me ask you this question: do you feel it's necessary, and I mean necessary, for Catholics to at least put a pleasant smile on their face? They don't have to interact, but just a pleasant smile. What do you think about that?
10: Oh, absolutely. Smiles mm-hmm. are harmless. They take less energy than frowning. And like I say out in public, I'm the girl. Everybody always says, you're always so happy and upbeat. But then I can get home and it's like, why'd you do that? And why didn't you do this? And, you know, I can be short with my family, that high expectation.
0: Right. Marie, hold on. I gotta laugh with you when we come back for just a couple more seconds. I want to finish up with you properly. Lisa, hold on. And the others coming in. You're all weighing in now on if Catholics have joy or not when we come back.

0: We cared for the poor, started hospitals, blessed marriages, and educated generations of children. Guided by the Holy Spirit, we compiled the Bible. We are the Catholic Church, with over 1 billion in our family, in the church started by Jesus. If you've been away, come home to your parish and visit CatholicsComeHome.org today.
1: This is Archbishop Emeritus Alfred C. Hughes. In the name of the Father, and of the Son, and of the Holy Spirit, Almighty God, our good Father, pour forth your Holy Spirit upon all of us, that we might deepen our appreciation for the dignity of every human life, from conception to natural death. Remove from us any and all temptations to regard that life as expendable. Grant to us a spirit of gratitude for life and a commitment to preserving and protecting it, and then experiencing the fullness of life in the life to come. In the name of the Father, and of the Son, and of the Holy Spirit. Amen.
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3: This is so cool. I love when we have that catalyst call, that person that sets the tone, sets the pace. And Pat did such a great job from Cleveland, Ohio. Marie's coming in with some great takes on this, and the phone lines are just lighting up. So that's the way to have a very vibrant discussion on if Catholics have joy or not and what's the reason behind it. I'm talking to Marie in Virginia, having a great conversation. And Maria, before I say goodbye for now, I just wanted to say to you, you know, you nailed it. But we are going to be more, how do I say this, more relaxed. Our families are going to see the good, the bad, and the ugly of us. They just are. And it's just the way it is, because you're more comfortable with, you know, people you've been around in your home. But it is interesting what you're saying, because I have heard that too, with people saying, well, I've met this person at a social event. They were the life of the party. And I've come to find out that they, you know, have a really difficult time in their home. And the kids say there's a lot of yelling and this and that. And that's really interesting. So what that tells me, though, is there could be a lot of pressure. There could be a lot of tension. Maybe there's some, you know, somebody's having a health situation going on. So there's something a little bit not at peace. Would you agree with that, Marie?
4: Absolutely.
3: Mm-hmm. Yeah. So what do we do about it? Because I think prayer works. I think if the families would start doing more prayer together, we could have a little bit more of that peace and harmony. What do you think about that?
4: Yes, and we pray our rosary every day. Our kids have moved out, but we do it two nights a week where we talk on the phone, chit-chat, and then do the rosary over the phone.
3: Nice.
4: But yeah, I can see more of the brokenness of my childhood as I'm getting older. Mm-hmm. And I love my parents dearly. They did their best. And I can see some of the brokenness I brought into the marriage and the family. Mm-hmm. But I'm really digging deep into my faith lately, and I just have to trust that God won't waste anything. You know, he can bring from all ashes, and he can bring good from all the bad stuff. So that's what I'm counting on.
3: Oh, well, absolutely. Absolutely. I feel the same way. I could talk to you forever, Marie. Absolutely. You nailed it. And we have to trust in Jesus. And we, you know, that's why I love this. I love the psalm, this is the day the Lord has made. Let us rejoice and be glad. This is the day, and this is the day we get to be the best version of ourselves, the best we can with what we have, and we keep moving along like that. And God sees our heart, so it's really, God's there for us. He definitely is. And I think, though, that it would help us Catholics if we would support one another more, because I think we could really do a lot to help our communities if we stuck together. I think Catholic, and that's why I love Catholic radio. It brings us all together. Marie, you are so awesome. Thank you so much. I put you and your beautiful family right beneath Pat and his family in the prayer book, okay?
4: Thank you, and you're awesome too. So God bless you all. Thanks for what you're doing.
3: Aw,

0: Thank you, Marie. We love you. Thank you so much. Today at the controls, we have Michael, our producer. Matt's on the phone, so busy answering calls. Calls are coming in pretty quick at this point, which is great. And Rich is on social media. I'm waving to you. You can call or text to the number 833-288-3986. Let's get over to Lisa. Lisa's in Kansas City, listening on Catholic Radio Network. Hello, Lisa. What's your take on this topic today?
1: Good morning. Well, good morning. Right off the bat, I'd like to say that the premise of the question is unfair because you are not always or never anything.
0: Right.
1: So
0: right.
1: Catholics are not always anything. You know, your day is different. It's just unfair to think that we have to be always joyful looking, mm-hmm. you know. And mm-hmm. so my sister used to have a saying that if you're fine, you know, if you say, how are you? You're fine. Well, inform your face. And,
0: yeah.
1: and so the point was, like, you'll look like you're having a bad day. Inform your face that you're okay. But, you know, I think that it's not fair that we always have to appear,
0: right.
1: you know, to be joyful. It's right. kind of like, it reminds me of in church, whenever we're at Mass, you can never judge the disposition of somebody's interior life, you know.
0: Mm-hmm.
1: And so you just have to know that people are experiencing different things in their world. You just mentioned that.
0: Mm-hmm.
1: And that it is a not fair premise to think that we are always going to be joyful. And it's not fair to say never, because it's like not never.
0: Right.
1: You know what I'm saying?
0: Right. Oh, yeah, I totally. Yeah, I get you. Yeah, absolutely. Well, Lisa, you know, what do you think about these Catholics that go around that their response when somebody asks them casually, like in the grocery store, how are you? They say, I'm blessed. What do you feel about that? Do they always feel blessed?
1: You know, I have a really hard time with that statement anyway, because I have a friend, you know, who went to India, you know,
0: mm-hmm.
1: and in any time anything great happened to them, they were so blessed. Well, you know, the poor people in Haiti are blessed. They don't even know that they're missing out, you know, pictures of Haitians that are smiling and happy, you know. And so, mm-hmm. you know, I guess you just have to approach your God and go from there, you know.
0: Mm-hmm.
1: I never say that. I never use that phraseology that you said. Whenever somebody says, how are you today? I'm always a customer service job right now. I'm a pharmacy tech in a very busy pharmacy.
0: Mm-hmm.
1: And when somebody says, how are you? I say, I'm splendid. You know,
0: yeah.
1: And that's what I say.
0: Yeah.
1: And they like that. And I answer the phone a lot. I took some phone classes, you know, educational things. And they say, if you smile when you answer the phone, it translates across the wire. They can
0: right.
1: tell it's a happier thing. And mm-hmm. if you're not smiling and you're just answering, you know, it's different, you
0: yeah.
1: know. And so if you can think about people when they're approaching your counter and know that they're having a different day, you can forgive a multitude of things or just not be judging people because they don't appear to be joyful. So I
0: yeah.
1: don't ever assume that anybody is not joyful, because they could very well be joyful.
0: Right, right. No, I agree with you. My husband, he has a serious look to him, and he is like
1: yeah.
0: always like joy. The joy kind of comes out after you talk to him for a while. But if an initial look of him, I've had friends say to me, why is he angry? And I'm like, he's not angry. He's happy.
1: yeah. Exactly.
0: So, yeah.
1: You just
0: yeah.
1: can't tell.
0: Right, right. Now, that's a really good point. I love that. And you're so spot on about smiling. It does come across the phone, the radio airwaves. Absolutely. Smiling.
1: Or just at the counter there. If you're the first person they're encountering in your day and they're having a rotten day and you smile at them, then they can be brought out of that grumpy mood. You know, they really can.
0: Yeah. Yeah. Well, and also tell your sister this. I was chuckling as you were sharing this, Lisa. You did such a great job. And thank you for the work that you do. I know that could be high pressure work. And so thank you
1: yeah.
0: for the work. Yeah, I put you in the prayer book for continued blessings for you and for your work. But I will tell you that your sister's spot on. In life coaching, we use the challenge when when somebody is saying something in a positive manner and their face is not reflecting it, we'll say, tell your face. So it's very similar to what your sister said, and I love that. So, Lisa, you are awesome. Thank you for contributing to this conversation today, and have a beautiful rest of your Wednesday, okay?
1: Thanks so much.
0: Thank you. God bless you. What a great call. That was from Lisa in Kansas City. Okay, here's another great EWTN radio affiliate celebrating an anniversary this week. It's Hope and Truth Radio. They've been serving Concord, New Hampshire for 12 years. Congratulations to Father Ray Ball, Mike Bellino, and their team at Hope and Truth Radio. And we're saying it from our hearts. From all of us here, your friends here at EWTN, way to go. 12 years, that is awesome. Okay, let's get to Gene. Gene's in Connecticut, not too far from New Hampshire, and listening on Sirius XM 130. Gene wants to answer the question. Go ahead, Gene.
2: Hello. I found that I'm in a 12-step program, mm-hmm. and I found that a lot of people, hold on, I want to... I found that some people there who are Catholic refer to themselves as recovering Catholics, mm-hmm. and that always bothered me, and I was afraid to say anything. And one time I spoke up and said, I mean, when it was my turn, mm-hmm. That I not a recovering Catholic, that I have a strong faith, and it's also because of people's backgrounds, because I had a catechism teacher who was full of joy, and she drove me and my sisters to church, mm-hmm. because my mother didn't drive. The people were thankful that I shared that, because mm-hmm. we all have different perspectives, and they probably had other things in their life, like you said, like their parents may not have been a good example of joy and love.
0: Yes. So this is a whole nother topic that you're talking about, Jean, because actually we could do a whole episode. And
2: No.
0: I want to say thank you. What you're saying is really good, because I want to make a note of it, because it's always bothered me greatly when I've met people who have left the Catholic Church or have wandered away in some vein, and they will say, I'm a recovering Catholic, as if they're trying to prove that they have left something that was so horrific. And I understand that people can could have gotten hurt by the church or by someone in the church, or they could have gotten hurt by a priest or a bishop. I get that, and that is painful. But when you make those comments, you really set up kind of a very difficult situation for those of us who love our faith and want to practice our faith fully and have embraced our faith. And so that term is sometimes such a zinger that gets thrown out there. And I've been in situations where I've been in an environment where it's an event, a fundraiser. It's not Catholic. It's not associated with any religious denomination or any type of faith based situation. And when I announce that I'm Catholic, and somebody usually will say, I'm a recovering Catholic, and it kind of shuts down the conversation very quickly. And I think that's where you're getting at that. I'm so happy that you felt the courage to say something, to at least express where you're come from is, because I think as Catholics, we tend to get very quiet. We go in when we're faced with anybody that says anything that's derogatory, we get super quiet, and that's not helpful. Anything else you wanted to share, Jean, because you're on to something, but I want to thank you. I made a note for a future topic, because we need to really cover this one. This is, you're absolutely spot on about this recovering Catholic thing.
2: Yeah, I was trying to use the example that I tried to share my joy mm-hmm. in that situation once I got the courage to do it. And I do, like in other situations, I try to be joyful and try, like, to say positive things when people are being negative. It's not always taken well.
0: It's not always taken well. I know. You know, it's interesting. Do they... I wonder why it's not. Do they think we're being insincere? Are we just trying to bring joy into a situation when maybe people really like to thrive in negativity? You know, I don't know. Sometimes I notice that the world is getting very negative because social media is not helping in that area at all. But what do you think about that? Do you think social media is causing some of this too?
2: Yeah, some of it. The examples I was thinking of was like gossip about our new priest. So I was trying to keep, you know, say more positive things. People aren't used to change. He's changing things.
0: Right. You're such a good person, Jean. I like your heart. I like your spirit. You're very
2: Thank
0: gentle.
2: You.
0: Yeah, you can hear it. You're a very gentle soul. I love that. Keep doing what you're doing, Jean. I put you in the prayer book so you get a lot of courage to bring that joy into the world. Okay?
2: Thank you.
0: Thank you. God bless you. Call us back anytime. You're so good. You suggested future topics. I love this. Thank you, Jean. God bless you. I was going to get to Will, who was a first-time caller in Louisiana, but they dropped. Call back. You're welcome to call back. Will, you were going to be next. In the meantime, I'll get to Kim in Michigan. Kim is on Sirius XM 130. Hi, Kim.
3: Hi.
0: You go right ahead.
3: I've noticed... I've been to a couple churches, and one church I was in the choir, and it was all cliquish. You know, you would stop and say hi to somebody at the church, and you would talk to them, and somebody would just walk up and start talking, and it was like you didn't exist anymore. I don't feel comfortable going there anymore. But the parish that I was going to just recently, the priest, he had ADHD, and he was just so cheerful and happy. You walked into the church, the ushers were like welcoming you, opening doors for you. And it's more of a family there.
0: I like that. May I just share something with you, Kim? You're not alone. You're not alone about the cliques in the Catholic Church. That was the biggest complaint I heard when I was working for 25 years in the parish. And believe me, I was on campus pretty much every day, 7 days a week, because it was right around the corner from my house. And I used to hear that complaint all the time. There were women that said, I was so excited to go to the women's group, and I felt it was so cliquish, and nobody welcomed me. I felt very uncomfortable. Why would I go back to something like this? I have had so many men say they've gone to men's Bible studies or men's groups, and they're like, no, they're all guys that know each other and then have been traveling around with each other for a while. And that's an unfortunate thing. That I have found, just me personally, common, and you just shared it, and we've done shows on this before, and I wish that we would extend the reach, we would extend and be more welcoming and bring more people in. I don't understand why there's this sense of I've got my little group and I'm going to keep my little group and nobody's going to come into it. That just doesn't make sense to me. That's so high schoolish. And I think we need to go bigger than that because we are a big church. And so we need to go bigger than that. I'm right with you, Kim, but it sounds like you found a beautiful parish that you feel comfortable in. And that's wonderful. And that sounds like home to you, right? So that's good for you.
3: Well, I've kind of left that parish. A new priest has been there now, but it's 45 minutes away from my house.
0: Oh, okay.
3: But the thing with him, he's been scolding the people. and people have not been happy. You know, you're supposed to stay after Mass to give Thanksgiving. And the only reason you come to church on Saturday is so you can go golfing on Sunday. And, you know, it's like, one, I would be celebrating if somebody was at church on Saturday.
0: That's a bit harsh. Yeah, that's a bit harsh. Yeah. Not everybody plays golf on Sundays, but okay. Go ahead, Kim.
3: It's, you know, I still have a lot of friends there. I miss my family there. I still go on Tuesday night to go out with the girls and go to Mass and stuff. But it just, it's hard to go to a parish where you don't seem important. It's like, they're here.
0: Yeah, and you, and also too, also I think you stated to our call screener, you know, like this idea of the priest kind of sets the tone, and that's very true. The pastor sets the tone, the way he has set up the culture, and he leads, and it's very important. And so that's why we have to pray for our priests, that they get enough rest. You know, they're well fed, they're taken care of so that they can be the best they can be for us. Yeah, it's an interesting dynamic. That's a whole nother show too, Kim. So I tell you, I'm getting good future topics that we can tackle. Kim, you are awesome. And you are a valued member here on Take Two. So always remember that, okay?
3: Okay.
0: Thanks. Thanks, Kim. God bless you. What a great, great takes we've got going to, today. I'm going to get to Pearlie in just a second. Pearlie, hold on. Don't go anywhere. I want to share Women Made New Saturday at noon Eastern time. Women Made New is real talk from Kristalina Everett and her guests on Catholic marriage and family in the 21st century. The book Women Made New, Reflections of Adversity, Transformation and Healing is available right now at EWTNRC.com. Another great product for you to pick up for somebody for Christmas. Just saying. Okay, Pearlie in Missouri on the EWTN app. You will be our last caller today. Welcome. And please give us another take on this topic. Hello, Pearlie, are you there?
4: Yes.
0: Go right ahead. You are on the air.
4: Okay. My opinion on this is like, probably we are, you know, we're looking gloomy and not too smiling. It's because, like, we were told to, like, once we're inside the church, we should not treat it as a marketplace. Mm-hmm. And that's how we show respect. We have to be silent. Our look is downcast. We do genuflect. And, you know, that's how we show respect, reverence, and maybe humility. My parish priest told a story before, like, there's a Protestant friend that went to visit the church, and he said, like, do you Catholics really believe that Jesus is inside the tabernacle? Because the way you're acting, like, after church, like, it's, like, busy, like, everybody's talking or something, you know, like, if there's a God in front of you or the king in front of you, you should, you know, that's not how you... You know, like he said, like, feels like there's lack of reverence how we act. So maybe that's how, you know, like, we just can't find the correct balance.
0: Right, right. Oh, you know what, Pearlie, you nailed it. You absolutely nailed it. Because I went to Catholic school, and we were taught to how to have proper reverence. And I completely agree with you. We must, when we enter the house of God, when we are in front of that tabernacle, we must do the proper response and disposition. Absolutely, you nailed it. But I think you're so spot on. And if there's any pastors listening right now, maybe this would make a good homily, you know, to maybe teach us how to have that balance so that we don't look like, you know, we want to, you know, hurt somebody with our face, you know, but maintain that pure reverence, but also be almost like letting the expression of joy well up inside of us. Because Pearlie, I don't know about you, but for me, when I go into other churches, like if I'm asked to speak at a parish mission or something, and the first time I enter into the church, And I see how beautiful the behind the altar is. I cannot help but just have a huge smile on my face. And I have a, I believe me, I have complete, you can count on me having complete reverence, and I genuflect properly, and I do everything, you know, to show my, that God is present. But I just smile. I beam from ear to ear because some of the altars are so beautifully demonstrate with such a power and magnificence our faith. And I can't help but just smile. What do you think about that? Would you, if you saw me doing that, would you think I was being disrespectful?
4: No, not really, because there's a lady in my parish, she wears a veil, and I feel like she's like the saint, you know, like she would go in there, she's very quiet, she would just go there, but when she goes to adoration, she's in the very front, and she would just smile the whole time, like, just like talking, you know, facing the Lord face to face, and I would see her, like, and I feel like, oh, maybe I need to do that, like, sometimes when I go to communion, you know, like you're just bowing your head like that.
0: Right.
4: Like the way I show my reverence is, you know, like not, you know, it's not like joyful looking.
0: Right. Right. See, I love how you said that. You know, she veils, and when she's with the Lord, you can see her beaming because she's having that conversation. She's gazing upon the Lord. He's gazing upon her. See, that's beautiful. That to me is such a wonderful demonstration of really taking in what we believe. Pearlie, you are awesome. I wish we had longer to talk, but you hear the music. Patty has another take on this from Bismarck, North Dakota. Another perspective. I wish we could get to you, Patty, but we have Unscripted. And Pearlie, you're always welcome to call back on Unscripted at the end of the month. This was a great conversation about how Catholics share their joy, if they carry the joy, if they don't have joy. Well, I think we covered it from all different angles. Thanks, you guys. You did a great job. Thanks to the show team. Thanks to everybody texting in. Amazing. Again, another great show. Tomorrow's show, we're going to be talking about addiction. Okay, so get ready for that one. It's going to be a little heavier of a show, but we'll tackle it together. Until tomorrow, have a beautiful and blessed day. We'll see you real soon.
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15: Welcome to a Dominican Moment. Today we look again at the lives of saints of the Order of Preachers. We will present two saints, companions in life and death, who met their martyrdom on the same day. Saint Dominic Ibáñez was born in Guipúzcoa, Spain. As a teenager, he joined the Dominicans at the convent of San Telmo in San Sebastian. At the age of 22, he was sent as a missionary to the Philippines, where he taught at the College of St. Thomas in Manila. Then in 1623, he was assigned to evangelize in Japan, where he was appointed vicar provincial. St. Francis Shoyamon was born in Japan, worked as a catechist, and became the faithful companion of Dominic Ibáñez. In 1633, a persecution of Christians broke out under the shogun Tokugawa Yemitsu. Dominic and Francis were arrested and imprisoned at Omura. While in prison, Francis was received into the Dominican order as a cooperator brother. Dominic Ibáñez and Francis Shoyamon were pressured to apostatize, but they refused. They were both martyred on the 14th of August, 1633, 4 years prior to the martyrdom of St. Lawrence Ruiz, together with whom they were canonized in October 1987 by Pope John Paul II. You can learn more about these saints in the booklet St. Lawrence Ruiz and Companions, Martyrs, by Father George Christian, published by the Dominican Friars of the Province of St. Joseph. And you are invited to visit us, the Idaho Lay Dominicans. We meet at St. Mark's in Boise on the third Saturday of each month at 10:30 a.m. God bless you.
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1: Good evening and welcome back to The Journey Home program. I'm your host, John Mark Grodi, here on EWTN. And once again, we have this great privilege to come together to hear a story of conversion, a story of the good things the Lord has done in our lives. We're joined tonight by Catherine Whitaker. She's a former evangelical Protestant and an author of, and I'm gonna get this right here, the book is Live Big, Love Bigger, Getting Real with Barbecue, Sweet Tea, and a Whole Lot of Jesus. And before I shake your hand, people probably can guess some of the accent that they're gonna hear in a moment.
2: Yeah, you're gonna hear a little Texas.
1: Great to have you, Catherine,
2: you.
1: On the show tonight. We're gonna talk about your book a little bit later on. I wanna make sure to mention your website, which is CatherineWhitaker.net, but I'm really excited to hear your story
2: tonight.
1: Thanks for being here with us.
2: No, I'm happy to be here.
1: All right, well, let's go back to the beginning. How did you first come to know Jesus? What's your religious background way back in the beginning?
2: So I was baptized Methodist. My parents grew up Methodist, so that was the logical place for us to be. Mm-hmm. And so really fond memories. As a little kid, my parents were MYF sponsors, so Methodist Youth Fellowship. Okay. They were big in youth group. So we had a steady stream of high school kids knocking on our door. So as a little girl, spent a lot of time in the Methodist nursery and really loved that community that my parents built for us. And then, as what happens with many Protestant churches, is that the pastor changed, and there was a big hullabaloo, and so we left the Methodist church when I was in maybe second or third grade, and then we went completely opposite and went over to the Nazarene church. Wow. Very evangelical, and really it's where I fell in love with Scripture and the Bible. We spent so many years at the Nazarene church. There was revivals were a big part. So I was from a super small town in the panhandle of Texas, Dumas. And so he was a former basketball player turned, I guess, revival musician. And so he was a piano player, but he didn't read music. And his name was Johnny Ray Watson. And I used to sit next to Johnny Ray on the pew. And then whenever he would get to play, he would sit me right next to him and he would play on the piano. And he was this big, like 6'7" man, with this little, you know, fourth grader sitting next to him. And I think that's where I fell in love with this ability that music can play in your relationship and in your prayer. And so I should have mentioned, so I was baptized Methodist. And then when we went to the Nazarene church, I was baptized again. But this time, you know, full immersion.
1: Right.
2: So I definitely remember that. It was a big community event. Everyone in our parish was there, church back then. And I loved being a part of the Nazarene church. Pastor Chris was our pastor, and so many good memories of growing up being there.
1: Yeah.
2: I think of all the places that we went, that was maybe my favorite place that I go back to often.
1: So for your family, was there a big theological shift, you know, in terms of moving to there, or is that just kind of the community that you landed in?
2: I mean, our town was so tiny that the Nazarene church was two blocks away from the Methodist church.
1: Sure.
2: And I think it was just everybody sort of scattered from the Methodist church and went different places. And so we had a few people that came to the Nazarene church. Mm-hmm. But I really think it was our pastor.
1: Yeah.
2: Pastor Chris was really dynamic and he really loved the Lord.
1: Yeah.
2: And I think that's what drew us there. And I don't remember things changing as far as like what we did in our house.
1: Right.
2: We still had a bunch of kids in our house and I still went to Vacation Bible School. But it was very much something that we talked about. Like, Jesus was a big topic of conversation at our home. And then we were there. And then when, again, Pastor Chris left, everything sort of imploded. And I think that's when my parents decided that they were a little bit wary of churches. They weren't really sure, like, where we should go next. We were an every Sunday kind of family, go to church every Sunday. But I remember my dad getting in the car, and we got in, and he's like, all right, where you guys want to go to church this weekend? So we drive down the street, and we visited the Baptist church, we went to a different church, and then finally we landed at the Disciples of Christ church. And so we pulled in, and that was sort of my middle school year, so about seventh grade on is where we stayed in the Disciples of Christ church. And that was where I was baptized again. So definitely baptized.
1: Yeah.
2: Three times was the charm for me. And I think that that's where I really became like a little bit more grown up about my faith. Like, what do we really believe? Why do we believe that? And we also had communion every Sunday. So while it wasn't what we believe as Catholics, but it was this every week, very serious. My parents were deacons in the church. So super involved, our youth group. That's where I fell in love with community and other people and especially other teenagers. Because it was weird, awkward, like You're in middle school and it's awkward anyway. So the church was across the street from my middle school. So I would finish up stuff at the middle school and then I would just walk across the street. And we had a youth room and the pastor's wife was my school counselor. Wow. So when I was going through some hard things in middle school, I would go talk to her and she helped me through it. So it was very familial. We had Wednesday night dinners and the whole church would come and we would have a big family dinner. And then the adults, I guess, would go do something important like Sunday school or something like that, where we just went to the youth room and had fun, you know, played praise and worship, talked about life. I think I helped with like the little kids choir, even like the little preschoolers and kindergartners. So very much a community. And that was where we spent formationally the whole time that I was in middle school and high school. We moved to a bigger city, but that one stuck. We still stayed with the Disciples of Christ Church. And I went on mission trips and went down to Mexico and did all the things that I think you would assume most Protestants would do. And then I went off to college and thought, well, I'll be in the Disciples of Christ Church. And we got there and it was all old people, which I'm sure they were in their 40s. But to me as a, you know, 17-year-old, they felt old. So I thought, well, maybe I'll just go to church with all my sorority sisters. So every weekend was a different church and we kind of landed in non-denominational Bible church. So it was Grace Bible and we just sort of floated around to different churches. And for me, I was just like, as long as you're talking about Jesus, I'm here for it. So to this point, I had met zero Catholics in my life. I had never seen a priest or a nun. I'd seen Sister Act and I had seen Sound of Music and that was it. Like those were the only people. So I thought they only existed in movies because in our little town in Dumas, there were, I'm sure there was a Catholic church, but if there was, we never knew about it.
1: Right.
2: So I grew up pretty neutral to Catholicism. I certainly didn't know anything about the church, positive or negative, and they were sort of just existed on my TV screen.
1: Right.
2: So it was a really beautiful sort of layering. As I was looking, I was thinking about this last night. I was like layering. I had this ability to see what community was like in the Methodist church, and then I was exposed to music. And this really beautiful experience of how that ties to your community and it can deepen your prayer life. And then I think extemporaneous prayer and just building this faith base is what I learned as I moved in middle school, high school, and then on into college. But for me, it was never a question of going to church every Sunday. It just was never the same church.
1: We're joined tonight by Catherine Whitaker, former evangelical Protestant. You know, one thing that jumps out, and I'm not going to get into it deep here, we'll talk maybe more about it later, but just thinking about like the principle of unity, right? That's something we would, like what unifies a community? And certainly, I mean, you had this experience of like, of coming together with people who were on fire for Jesus, but then having the principle of unity sort of give way when a pastor would move, you know, or you'd go to a different Disciples of Christ church and it was different, right? So something certainly awesome and positive about those communities that come together because of this common love of Christ. But then there's also the other side of that, which is that there's got to be something additional that gives it continuity when a new pastor shows up, you know, or things shift.
2: Well, and I think that always bothered me, to be frank, is that I was frustrated. I was like, why can't we find like a place? Like, because theologically speaking, those are all very different belief systems, while same Jesus, but how that was practiced and laid out, very different. And I think growing up, I felt very unsettled. Like we had so many different churches, but I was looking for like, can we just be consistent here? Like, you know, and it's not any fault or anything to my parents. I think we were seeking this place where we could call home. And, you know, when a pastor would leave you, it was almost like we had just gotten settled and then it would sort of get upended and we would be like, well, where are we going to go this weekend?
1: Yeah.
2: And so I think we were always in search of this permanent place that was consistent and intentional.
1: Right.
2: And of course, the services varied widely. Mm-hmm. I mean, in fact, when I was in high school, our Sunday school teacher, so we were grouped by grade. So this was juniors and seniors. And so he said to us, we could stay here for the church and we could talk about all sorts of things. He said, or we can get in the car and we can drive to different churches and see how people worship. And so we went to a Jewish synagogue. We went to a Black Baptist revival church. We went to the Lutheran church, like you name the denomination, and we went to it. And that was our Sunday school experience, is that we would go and we would see these churches and then we would come back and we would talk about what did we see, what did we like, what made us uncomfortable, what made us feel at home. And it was like a case study in all these different churches in a very safe environment. Our Sunday school teacher was amazing, and so many good discussions came from that. And I think it started to open my mind of like, what else it might be out there? Not that what we have here is bad, but what else has Jesus prepared for us?
1: Yeah.
2: And but the one place that we never did go was the Catholic Church. Mm. We went to all the rest of them.
1: Particular reason, or it just didn't happen? Or?
2: I think we only had a couple in town, and okay. I think just when it came to the schedule, it just wasn't on the schedule. I don't think it was intentional. Maybe it was, but it didn't feel that way.
1: Sure.
2: So, but I do remember doing that. I had forgotten about that, actually.
1: Yeah.
2: It was a lot of fun.
1: Yeah, definitely paved the way, opened you up to searching and being open to where Christ would be leading, you know?
2: Well, and just that it was possible to have community as good as what we had in other places, but could we find something even better? And I think as an adult now, I look at that and think that it really did make me more empathetic as to how people worship and then what brings them, you know, in our case, what brings them to the Catholic Church, but what brings them to a church and what keeps them there, what sustains them.
1: Right.
2: And I saw that because we engaged with those communities. It wasn't just like we had a conversation with someone. We really did engage with those communities and do things with them. And it formed me, I think, to be open. I think God knew what he was doing, and he was mining the field, preparing me to be open. And I don't think at the time I realized that, but I do now.
1: Sure. Oh, beautiful. So what happened next, Catherine? You're still in college at this point,
2: I am in college, and I meet a really good-looking man who had, so we have the Corps of Cadets at Texas A&M, which is like a military organization. So he was in uniform, and he had really big biceps and big blue eyes. So we were set up on a blind date. I needed a date party, a date to a date party. So a mutual friend.
1: You hit the jackpot on the blind date.
2: I did. I totally did. I mean, it's worked out really well. But I, this friend was like, well, he's really good looking, but I have a boyfriend. So you should, y'all should hook up. So we went on this date, and the date was 2,000 cadets in a dining hall, all in uniform, all yelling.
1: Wow.
2: And me with like 10 of his buddies. And his like his CTO, so his cadet training officer, and his 2-year-old son, and we were all there, and that was our first date. So it was, and I didn't even ask him. I mean, I think I knew he went to church, but I didn't even ask him where he went to church. And then I found out later, oh, he's Catholic, and I was like, ooh, that's fun. What's that? No clue what it was. And so that was my first, the very first person that I met that I knew that they were Catholic, and it sparked something in me. I was like, I haven't been to that church. Yeah. We should try that one.
1: It does exist outside the movies.
2: There is a church outside of all those other ones. Yeah. So college was, and again, I was still bouncing. I mean, we were, like I said, I was bouncing around to so many different churches. So to me, it was just one other, similar to like when my dad was driving us down the street and we were looking at churches on both sides of the street. Mm. That's exactly what it felt like when I met this really good looking boy.
1: Yeah.
2: Who really wasn't going to church, but said he was Catholic. And I'm like, well, I have a bunch of questions. Do you mind if I start asking you? And here we are all these years later. But it was definitely an opportunity for me to sit down with someone who was in a different church, and I could hear, what do you love? What do you not love? What do you believe? Why do you believe that? And I had, you know, so many questions as to why and how. And it was it was the one church that sort of eluded me. All these other churches I knew so many things about, but this one felt very foreign, but also really intriguing, but I wasn't quite sure what it was about it.
1: Well, given your background in these different communities and even very different theological traditions, like what were your burning questions for him in terms of your experience at that point?
2: Well, my biggest question is this what y'all do every Sunday? Because at our church, the pastor we had sermons, not homilies, much longer.
1: Yeah.
2: And sometimes we would have communion, sometimes we wouldn't. Sometimes we'd have like a guest pastor. So I was really curious. I was like, so this is what you do like every Sunday. So you do this, and then you have communion, and then you have the readings, communion. And so to me, the fact that it happened the same way every Sunday really kind of blew my mind because that was not my faith background at all.
1: Mm-hmm.
2: And then to know that that was happening in every Catholic church, not just in the United States, but everywhere, really kind of messed with my mind a little bit. I was like, I can't. One, I was super impressed that they were that organized, you know, that this many people knew that this is what you did. But I just didn't know the bigger community. I didn't know that And then as I started to investigate looking back, some of the key people that were really influential in my life were Catholic, but I had no idea at the time. But they were big mentors of mine, and it wasn't until later that God revealed, oh yeah, by the way, they were Catholic. It's like when you read great, amazing books by people or see beautiful works of art, and you fall in love with the book or the art, and then you find out later they're Catholic. Like, it sort of all made sense. So for me, looking back, it all sort of made sense.
1: Yeah. So you're asking questions of this young man.
2: I was.
1: Yeah.
2: A lot of questions. Yeah. You know, why don't you go to church every Sunday? That was a big deal for me, because I said, listen, I don't care where you go to church. I just need you to go to church. And so then he started to sort of pick up the pace. Like, I think we were just still dating. We weren't really boyfriend, girlfriend at that point. And he's like, well, I mean, I kind of want to impress her, so maybe I should start going back to church. And because I was asking him questions, I think he felt like maybe I should go back to Mass and start to see what's going on in there.
1: Yeah,
2: so a lot of questions. For me, it was the liturgy. That was the big part for me, is I wanted to know why. Mm-hmm. Why did you put your hands this way? Why did you kneel? Why did you stand? Why did people, you know, shake hands? Like, what do all those things mean? I know that you do them, but why are you doing them? Right. I was really interested in the intentionality. Maybe that's why I wrote a book about it, but I was really interested in the intentionality of the Mass. Mm-hmm. I didn't really have, I mean, I did ask him a funny question. So we were eating lunch one day, and the priest from the Campus Ministry Center walked in, and everyone else is eating and no one's thinking this is a big deal. And I stop eating. And Scott, my boyfriend at the time, looked at me and he said, what's the problem? And I said, is that a priest? And he looks at me and he said, yeah, I mean, that's Father Mike. And I said, what is he doing here? And he said, well, I think he's eating lunch. And I looked at my husband and I said, they let priests leave the church. Like, I had never seen a priest out in the wild. So the fact that we saw a priest who was eating lunch with students, I didn't finish my lunch. The rest of the time I was super fascinated that this priest was eating lunch with regular people and also seemed perfectly normal, because that wasn't my experience.
1: Right.
2: So there were questions that I would have for him like that, that he would be, Catherine, no one asks questions like that. So, and I think I even asked him, so at the time Pope John Paul II was Pope. And so I asked him, I said, so how many Pope John Paul II's have there been? And he said, well, there's been one. So I said, but how do you differentiate all the popes? Because there's been a bunch. Like, how do you know what their names are? And he said, Catherine, they all have different names. I thought that they were all named Pope John Paul II, like every pope.
1: Oh.
2: So I couldn't figure out. I'm totally outing myself here. But so just know that there's no dumb questions that you can ask. So I thought that they were all Pope John Paul II.
1: Yeah.
2: And I was having a really hard time figuring out how you could tell the difference.
1: It would simplify things a little bit.
2: It would. But now I realize that they have different names. But, you know, those. But when you don't know, it's totally foreign to you.
1: Right.
2: I didn't even know who the pope was. So I've learned a lot since then. But yeah, so those were some of the burning questions that I had, as the infrastructure, but also why.
1: All right.
2: Why this one?
1: All right. Well, what happened next there?
2: Well, I mean, we started dating my freshman year, his sophomore year, and we really started to fall in love with each other. And my parents, I think, were a little uneasy about this Catholic boy that had captured their daughter's heart, whereas the Catholic friends in our life were like, this is amazing. You should definitely keep dating him. And I think we started to have the discussion, and my faith background really informed the question that I asked him. As I said, so marriage started to become a topic of conversation. And I said, so if we get married, what are the expectations? And he said, well, I'm not going to a different church. I am Catholic, and that's where I'm going to go. And he said, so the expectation is that I would go to the Catholic Church, and then it would be great if you would go with me. It's not required, but this is where I'm going to go. And I think because I had been to so many churches growing up, I felt very strongly that I didn't want our children, the imaginary children that we did not have yet, but I didn't want our children to be at mom's church with her one weekend and then dad's church another weekend. I said, I feel like if we're going to do this, we should do it all together. But I didn't really know what that meant. Mm-hmm. I just knew that I didn't want my kids bouncing around. I really felt like being, again, imaginary children that we had not had. But I knew that it was going to be something that we should talk about. We had gone through, we were starting to develop preparations for marriage. So our pastor, who was at the Catholic Center, who's now a bishop, which is crazy, but he was an amazing priest. And we took the test, and he walked us through what we were learning. And so I think that's when I started to say, well, if we're going to get married, then what does our wedding look like? And what is, you know, what does future look like? And so these big discussions started happening of what does this mean when we get married? And if we get married, where can we get married? Who's going to marry us? Who can be there? And it all started to snowball that I finally started to say, well, maybe I should join the church. But there was never any pressure from him. There was never even his family. So his dad, Church of Christ, never converted. And his mom, cradle Catholic, baby of 12. So there was never any pressure from any of them. They were always, you are welcome at our home anytime. And on my side of the family, I think my parents were just happy that I'd found a boy who loved Jesus. So I think that we started to navigate what's this really going to look like. And so as we sort of marched toward my senior year, his fifth year, he proposed. And then we started to have discussions because we got engaged in December and then we set the wedding for July. And we're like, so when the priest set us down, he's like, so there's some things we need to talk about. And then, you know, that's where we left it. And we're like, well, I guess we have some things that we need to talk about.
1: Yeah.
2: And I was a baby. I was 21. So,
1: right.
2: Yeah.
1: So were there hurdles? Were there, as you started to work through those questions, or what did you
2: I
1: you
2: think
1: guys
2: I
1: discover?
2: Sort of set the hurdles to the side. Oh, like, yeah. I was like, oh, Mary, we'll talk about her later. And I just like pushed her to the side.
1: Okay.
2: And there were a few other things, like just general church teachings about life. Mm-hmm. Growing up in Texas, it was okay to save the baby, but perfectly normal to execute the criminal. And so this consistent life ethic, I think, was something that I was like, talk about that later. So I think many of the things that I grappled with as a young married woman, you know, as a young Catholic, I certainly just sort of pushed to the side that I'll deal with those later. And thankfully, God and Mary are very patient and allow the journey. I think it's important to give people time to walk the journey as opposed to just saying, this is what you should believe.
1: Absolutely.
2: And my husband was really gracious. And I think we sort of grew up together and that the things that even that he grappled with in his own faith, that we started to say, let's take them one at a time, you know, and let's look at this and how does this affect our marriage today? And then let's move to the next thing, as opposed to just blanket saying, I believe all these things because I'm opinionated. I'm a strong Southern woman. And I knew that it would be better if I took the time to really investigate that, yeah. Pray about it, spend some time visiting with people that were much wiser than I was and really believe it for myself as opposed to believing it because I felt like I should.
1: Yeah.
2: And so that's really been the last, you know, couple of decades is us sort of navigating through that. The big stuff we agreed on,
1: yeah.
2: And then the other stuff I just sort of set to the side. So Mary and I are becoming reacquainted as we get older. But I think those were some of the big things that we looked at. And then of course, what does this mean for our family? Mm-hmm. As hopefully God blesses us with children, what does this mean as we pass that along to our children?
1: Yeah, we're comfortable in some sense thinking of God's grace. Like we think of God's grace and we recognize that He works through our freedom, right? He gives us grace, but he invites us to take each step forward. Sometimes we don't give each other that grace. As you said, it's such an important part of this. When we're working with somebody, we're sharing our faith with them, we want to imitate our Lord in giving grace, inviting, but helping them take the next step forward in freedom, right? Because that's the authentic step that brings about conversion, right? Not the pressured step, not the browbeaten step.
2: Well, I mean, even years later, when I went through Curcio, which is a really beautiful retreat experience, there was a theme that we had going through Curcio, and it's make a friend, be a friend, bring a friend to Christ. And I think we often move to the end, bring a friend to Christ, because we're like, we love Jesus. Can't you love him like this?
1: Yeah.
2: And I think the whole point is that you have to allow people the opportunity to discover Jesus in their own life. Mm. And that doesn't happen overnight. And I think back to all those years that I spent, which I would never change growing up in all those different churches, that he was laying the groundwork for me to be where I am today. And I don't think I would be as convicted today had I not gone through all of that. So I don't want to deny someone else that experience. And I think that was sort of our mindset when we got married is, and we moved away. You know, we moved to Iowa for 2 years, left Texas, the protective state of Texas, and moved to the Midwest, the crazy Midwest.
1: Yeah.
2: And it was so good for our marriage. In fact, I think it changed the trajectory of our marriage. So I believe that all those places and spaces that he took us was preparing us, you know, for what life was going to bring us later on.
1: Well, let's take a little break there, and we'll come back and hear the rest of the story, getting married and proceeding toward the Catholic Church and what happened after. So Thanks for joining us for this episode. We'll be back in just a couple minutes to hear the rest of Catherine's story. Again, I want to remind you of the name of her book, because it's a mouthful. I want you to have time to look it up. Author of Live Big, Love Bigger, Getting Real with Barbecue, Sweet Tea, and a Whole Lot of Jesus. 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We'll be back in just a couple minutes to hear the rest of Catherine's story. 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
4: Hi, this is Mike Aquilino with a few words about St. Irenaeus. It's only recently that Pope Francis has declared him to be a doctor of the Church, and this is unusual because he's been dead for many centuries, almost two millennia. But I think he's a man for our time because he's teaching us to think, to have an educated faith, to know the reasons for what we believe, and then present those to a skeptical world.
1: Welcome back to the Journey Home program. We're entering the second half of our hour tonight, speaking with Catherine Whitaker. She's a former evangelical Protestant. She's been sharing her story tonight. She's the author of Live Big, Love Bigger, Getting Real with Barbecue, Sweet Tea, and a Whole Lot of Jesus. And her website is catherinewhitaker.net. Catherine, thanks for sharing your story. We left off, you're approaching marriage to this Catholic guy, and it's all going well. What happens next?
2: So our priest starts saying, okay, so what are we going to do here? And I said, well, I want to be Catholic. Yeah. So I told my parents, and my dad said, do you love Jesus? And I said, yes, Dad. And he said, works for us, which I was not expecting my parents to be so open, but they were. But remember, so we got engaged in December. RCIA had already started, and I really desired, both of us did, to have a Catholic wedding. So we met.

0: and wondered if y'all would be our sponsors. And so they came into the church, and that was our first time really to go through the RCA process. And I know I did it the untraditional way, but it was the way that God intended for me to do it. And we were already, you know, fully engaged. But I do remember, John Mark, when we would go to Mass for the first several months, I would repeat in the car all the prayers. And I told my husband, I said, everyone is going to know that I'm brand new. And he said, no one is going to know, Catherine. So I was sort of petrified that I was going to be outed as like the new Catholic in the church. But as it turned out, nobody cared. And we were blessed with some really amazing priests who, our very first parish when we moved to Iowa, the priest looked at me and he said, so I hear you're a convert. And I said, I am, like, brand new. And he knew how much I love scripture. And he said, I want you to be a lector. He said, I want you to proclaim the word. And that was single-handedly probably the thing that brought me even closer into the church, was his ability to recognize the way that I grew up and a way to tie that to the Catholic faith. And he was such an instigator of building community in his church, and I'm deeply grateful for that. And then we just kept going into these beautiful parish communities, which were full of life and vibrancy, but also were really challenging me because, again, like I told you, I had all these questions. You know, when I first started, I thought women should be priests and all these things. And he kept introducing me to people to say, well, have you thought about this? Have you maybe asked this question? And so I started to be open to what the church taught. And it was just over a period of time that I started to deal with some of those bigger questions that I had and really ask the questions. We were volunteer youth ministers. So I was around teenagers who were really good at asking questions. And I would be like, yeah, I have the same question that she has, or that question that he asked, I want to know that too. So I was really learning along with our high school kids and really developed a love for the church. And so I would say that we went to church every Sunday. We were involved in the ministry of the church, but it wasn't until the Jubilee year. So in 2000, we were invited by our pastor to go with teenagers to Rome. So it was our first time to go to Italy. Wow. And he gave us this list of all these places that we were going to visit. And he said, okay, so everyone has to take a topic. And when we get to that place, when we get to Siena, when we get to the Vatican, you have to tell everyone, like, you're the tour guide and you have to tell them. So I took the Vatican and the Pope. And I even had like little passports that I gave everyone. And, you know, the daughter of a teacher in me was making them all cute. But that's where it changed. So I'm giving my report. And then I hear all this commotion, and Pope John Paul II is coming out in the Pope Mobile. And I have never felt like I was in the presence of holiness until that moment. And we were there, and he comes out, and we're with all of our kids. And it was such a beautiful, like, absolute massive encounter those 9 days that we were in Italy. Since then, we've been back 6 times. Wow. And we just took our kids, all 6 of them, over the holidays. And to talk about a full circle moment, you know, this time it was Pope Francis. So we've fast forwarded through a couple of popes since then. But to see how it all sort of came full circle and how that moment was so defining in my faith, like, it felt this massive affirmation, like, okay, you made the right choice. Because I think when I first went into it, I was like, oh, I'll join the Catholic Church. And if it doesn't work out, my dad's mentality, right? Like, we'll just drive down the street and choose right. a new church. I didn't really think that I was choosing, like, my forever church.
1: Yeah.
0: And it hasn't been until these last, you know, 5, 10, 15 years that I've really been like, you know what? This is it. We're not changing churches again. This was the place that God had intended for me to be all along.
1: Yeah, the journey doesn't end becoming Catholic. The journey doesn't end when you come to know Christ. Right. It doesn't come when you, you know, leave a particular sin or come to know Christ or join a certain church or become Catholic. The journey continues.
0: Yes.
1: Right? And that's part of what we're reminded of each week by these stories.
0: Yeah, I mean, he just continued to lay this, I think, foundation of faith, this ability. And I think it's where I began to fall in love with the sacraments, because for me, it was the liturgy and the sacraments that was what was not only unique, but that was grounding. So the liturgy, I fell in love with it. I thought it was beautiful. I couldn't understand why everyone else couldn't see the beauty of the liturgy. Not only that it was consistent, but that it was meaningful, and that there was real scriptural ties to the things that we were doing, and that it was grounding. And so then the sacraments were just this, you know, balm of grace. But it wasn't until my own children started to go through First Communion preparation, confirmation preparation, And I'm the mom that does not cry except at sacraments. And

0: I just lose it at sacraments because the beauty of that moment, I did not realize all the grace that I got when I was married, all those beautiful moments of sacrament. And now that we fast forward to our children receiving them is incredibly beautiful, and how healing they can be, and how empowering and how just sanctifying that they can be. And it almost makes me, I think, mourn for some of my friends who don't know the totality of that, like what it can be. It's almost like when you're in a good marriage, but then it gets really great and you're like, oh, if people only knew. And so I think that's how, sort of how I look at my faith. I was like, if people only knew, you know, the beauty of this, like we would have to like make the doors bigger because so many people would be coming in, but it's become such an integral part of our family. And it certainly laid the groundwork when we hit some major obstacles when our fifth baby was born premature. So the Catholic Church laid so many foundations of that, so that when the crisis did come, that we defaulted back to what God had been laying the groundwork all along.
1: Well, I guess let's talk about those crosses, and I want to make sure to talk a little bit about, I mean, up to this point, sometimes it's in the Catholic Church that people first have or encounter a theology of suffering, you know, of the cross, right? We have it in our image, we have it in our art. From your theological background up to that point, when a Christian suffers, what does it mean up to
0: Well,
1: that
0: I thought
1: point?
0: that because we were suffering, like I had done something wrong. Like Christianity to me was a life of not suffering. It was a life of abundant joy and zero hardship, and that people that encountered hard things must not be doing it right. And then when our cross came, and it was our fifth baby being born early, at just, he was 3 pounds at birth, I remember looking at my husband saying, but this doesn't happen to people like us. Like we go to church. We do the things that God asks us to do. We teach our children, you know, how they're loved by God. And how naive was I? This was 14 years ago, to think that that's the way that Christianity worked. And instead, it's this embracing of suffering, and that not just embracing it because you're supposed to, but embracing it because it unites you with Christ in a deeper way. I used to say that I used to have this very polite relationship with Jesus. It was yes, sir, no, sir. And then I started learning what it meant to have a real relationship with Jesus when our son Luke was born. And that's when I started cussing at Jesus in the closet. And I was like, this is hard, Jesus. Like, I can't believe that you're asking this of me. And he was like, finally, like, you're willing to tell me how you really feel. Now we can get somewhere. And so while Luke was the wrecking ball to our family and hospitalized 44 days in the NICU, 15 specialists, 7 surgeries, had a 2 in 10 chance of surviving his first surgery. But I look back at all those things and I'm like, but that was God's invitation. Like, I think we could have gone one of two ways. We were going to go this way, further away, or we were going to be closer to him, but we could not remain in the same place. And my heart's desire was to remove closer. And I know you may not appreciate this analogy, but in childbirth, when the contractions come, our instinct is to tighten up and like to fight the contraction. And I had a good friend who's a doula tell me one time, she said, Catherine, when the pain comes, lean into the pain. She said, because not only does it go away faster, but she said, you have to fight your body's natural instinct to fight, and instead you have to relax into the pain. And I've thought of that so many times, spiritually speaking, like how many times do I tense up and say, I cannot do this, Jesus? And instead he's saying, just lean in to the cross. And it transformed our family. We are not the same, thankfully, that we were 14 years ago. And our other children are not the same because of our experience with Luke and the many doors that had opened, the many Catholic doctors that we found just because we had a photo of Saint Therese in his room. And he is the person that I think saved our family.
1: It's even if you do, you know, have the intellectual knowledge of sort of that theology of suffering of that picture, it doesn't become real until you experience it, until you live through it, until you walk it with Christ.
0: And this relationship becomes real. It's not this thing that you read about, or it's not just the story that you read in the Bible. Like, it's real. Like, he really did die just for you, for me. Like, it wasn't for everyone, it was specifically for each individual person because he desires a relationship with each one of us, not collectively, but just individually. That he says, I want to get to know you. And it didn't become real until we had Luke. And I think the importance of the sacraments became even more important for me, particularly the anointing of the sick, that you know, we did an emergency baptism. Like, I could see all these moments that I was like, man, it's the sacraments that I desired so deeply. I had the relationship with God. I had the scripture. I had the love of community, like all these things, but it was the totality of that, that massive affirmation that I looked at my husband and I said, I think we made the right choice here. But you don't know when you're in that moment. And then God continues to give you opportunities to sort of open your eyes. I sometimes say it's sort of like we had a home. And then when I became Catholic, it's like another door that I never knew existed, like another wing of the house was opened up. And it was even more magnificent than what I believed we already had.
1: Yeah.
0: And it's sustained us, but it's also given us a lot of joy and so many beautiful things in our family. I never thought that one little, oh, I'll be Catholic, would turn into what it's turned into.
1: Yeah. I think sometimes there's such a providence in stories where there are these small decisions that lead to much mm-hmm. bigger fruit that we couldn't have foreseen, because it's a good reminder of that it's all grace. You know, our part is just this little yes.
0: Yeah.
1: And then God opens it up. You know, going back to your analogy, you know, childbirth, you know, it's when we try to hold on tight and mm-hmm. do it ourselves that we actually put an obstacle between ourselves and God's grace. And so it's just a little yeses.
0: Some of us are slow learners. Some of us keep holding on tight and Jesus just let go of the death grip. Like, trust me, I have this. And mm-hmm. he continues to remind us of that. But yes, it's been a hard last 14 years, but it's also been sanctifying. And if I had to go back and say, people often ask, you know, if you could take away Luke's suffering, would you? I said, I mean, mm-hmm. yes, of course I would take away his suffering.
1: Right.
0: But we are this because of that. I would never take away what we became because of this really hard thing, because it was an opportunity for us to really get to know Jesus in an even more fruitful and fulfilling way that I would never have been able to do on my own. He invited suffering into our life. And we willingly took it, even though there were some moments that I was like, Jesus, I don't know what you're doing here. Mm-hmm. But then I look back at the fruits and I think, thank God we kept saying yes out of just the sheer will of like, we are not going to give up on this kid. We are not going to give up on our marriage. You know, we're going to do whatever it is that we need to do to get to this place, never knowing really how beautiful and fruitful it was going to be.
1: Right.
0: But it changed us in so many good ways.
1: Yeah.
0: I had to write a book about it. So
1: tell us about the book. Yeah.
0: Yeah. So I'm Texan. So it should have a pronunciation guide in there, but there's an audio book too, if you want to hear that.
1: Oh, that's wonderful.
0: Yeah. Live Big, Love Bigger. I really wanted people to see where we were as a family before and then where we were after. And while I wrote it from a family perspective, the priest that wrote the foreword does not have a family. He's a priest. And so I wanted people to see that the lessons are universal. You know, there's one chapter in there about what to say yes to and what to say no to. I call it a hell yes or a no. Like, make your yeses count for something.
1: Yeah.
0: And Luke's sort of entrance into our life forced us to say, I can't do it all. And I'm type A, like I do all the things. And Luke forced me to say, well, you can do all the things, but what's going to suffer? So instead of doing all the things, what do you really need to say yes to in this season right now? And it's helped us decide what activities to do with our kids, you know, what interests to help them pursue, and then what that looks like in our family culture. So we took a big barbecue pilgrimage. We went around the state of Texas. The Texas Monthly Magazine has the top 50 joints. So we loaded up all six of our kids in our minivan and drove 2,000 miles to eat barbecue. It took us 10 months, you know, weekends here, a week there, and we encountered Christ along the way. There's a beautiful basilica in South Texas. So we prayed Stations of the Cross, and then we went and had barbecue with tacos. And so we had this opportunity to inject Jesus into our pilgrimage, but also have some really good barbecue along the way. So that's our family culture. But I think I probably would have never done that had it not been for some of the things that we experienced as a young married couple.
1: Well, I love that theme, you know, this question of what to say yes to. I talk a lot about the cardinal virtues, and the first of the virtues is prudence. And really what that virtue comes down to is this intentionality that oftentimes we just kind of let life happen to us. And even, again, the good things as well as the painful things, and this intentional turning to things to say, no, I'm gonna say yes to this, whether it's this good thing I'm affirming for my family, or yes to the suffering that God is allowing to happen in his wisdom that I don't understand yet. This intentional turning and saying yes to things, that's the beginning. That's what enables the journey to continue.
0: Yeah. Well, and sometimes we often think it's a yes or a no between a good thing and a bad thing. But and I don't think that's our problem.
1: Right.
0: I think most of us, morally speaking, know what's good for us and what's bad for us. I think where we get into trouble is when we have so many good things,
1: yes,
0: and we don't know which one to discern to take us down this path. And I think when you start to invite God into that conversation, that you say, what is it that you want for me? Like, you know my wishes, I'm going to tell them to you, but what is it you desire for me? And which good things should I set to the side for a moment, or maybe forever, and which things should I turn to? And I think oftentimes we rely on ourselves to make that decision instead of inviting God into that conversation. I think that's what Luke really taught us, was there are so many good things that he's asking of you, but what is he asking of you right now, today? And it has helped us, I think, build a family culture where our kids feel comfortable talking to us. Of course, they're teenagers. I got four teenagers right now.
1: Oh boy.
0: God bless America. But but yeah, I think that they are teaching me how to be a better mom, because I'm like, should I win this argument or should I just let this go? I think we're gonna stay even and let this go and know that the greater fruit is gonna come later.
1: Yeah.
0: And so that ability to really think about what God wants you to say yes to has been really transformative for our family.
1: That's a really wonderful point, this question of choosing the good or the better, mm-hmm. right? Because, yeah, there's always a million good things we could be doing.
0: Right.
1: You know, but it reminds me of the story of, you know, Martha and Mary, right? There's mm-hmm. She has chosen the better part. It's not that what Martha was, like, she was trying to do good things, certainly. We've all been in that moment where we're just scrambling, trying to do all the good things. But that is that crucial question. But what does God want me to do right now?
0: Yeah.
1: Because it's through that he'll bring about the good. He'll bring about the fruit and the full maturation of the fruit, you know, that I'm just seeing the beginnings of.
0: And I mean, and I have to give a lot of credit to my husband, who I know did not go to church very often in college, but now works for the church and raises money for our diocese. And I look at him as a strong man of faith, but like someone who was well catechized and needed a good Protestant girlfriend to bring him back, you know, on Sundays. But I think that the evolution of our faith life as a family has certainly been informed by how much he loves God and how much our children see that in him. And I know that many of those moments that I was doubting, I'm like, I don't know if I can do this. Like, I don't know if what Jesus is asking me is what I can do. And he would look at me and he would say, Catherine, I think we can do it. Like, I think we can do it together. And allowed me the ability to believe in myself, but also to believe in our marriage, that we were going to do this together, that God hadn't brought us together, you know, by happenstance, but really it was intentional how he brought us together. And that I want our children to see that we are a partnership, and he is an amazing man of faith. And I think that I fell in love with the church because he fell in love with it first.
1: Yeah.
0: And I had this great role model in me, you know, to see in him what a good and holy place the Catholic Church could be for our family. And forever indebted to his mom, who is really faithful, and so many people in his family. But I should mention that since I became Catholic, my brother converted, wow, my sister-in-law converted, and both of my parents came into the church.
1: Oh, beautiful.
0: So we joked when my dad passed away 2 years ago, he had more priests at his funeral than years he had been Catholic. So he'd been Catholic 8 years, and 9 priests were at his funeral. And it was such a beautiful full circle moment of my dad, who was sort of reluctant. We never thought ever that he would join the church, and yet he and my mom both came into the church. And it's a really beautiful thing that we got to share. And so as talking about sacraments and how the intentionality of like a mass, I have never felt more loved in the last week of his life as we introduced those sacraments to my dad. And certainly as we sent him off to his heavenly reward at his funeral, I was moved by his funeral mass. And many people that were not, so you have to remember, like, our families of origin were not Catholic at all. And so many of our family and friends came to us and said, what a testament to the faith. Like, they were so touched by the beauty of the liturgy.
1: Wow.
0: So it was my dad's sort of parting gift, you know. So I look at all those moments and I think, man, God really did see the stair step of how that was going to build, and allowed us to fully enter into the suffering, but also allowed us to fully see the joy and the grace.
1: That's so beautiful. You mentioned earlier that you'd come back around to get to know Mary in a way that you hadn't before. Talk about that a little bit.
0: I was hoping you weren't getting, no, I'm glad that you asked. Yeah, so I did this deep dive on Mary. I was really curious as to why so many Catholics were so enamored with her. Like, I knew she was in the nativity scene. One of my favorite scriptures is the Visitation, when Mary goes to visit Elizabeth.
1: Yeah.
0: But I think I was worried, like, if I started to turn my attention to Mary, was I turning it away from Christ, from God. And a couple of years ago, I got to go to Lourdes. I'd been to Fatima before, and while Fatima was a beautiful place to be, it wasn't really a big moment of encounter for me. So I had low expectations going to Lourdes. And when I got there, that's when things started to shift for me. Not so much that I fell more in love with Mary, but that I could see how much she loved her son. Mm. And I think after having a boy, our little boy who was in the NICU, to know how deeply I wanted him to be healed brought me a new perspective on her. And so it's sort of been, she is very patient, praise the Lord, that she's allowed me to sort of get to know her in a different way. I think Lourdes was a big breakthrough for me. Just the peacefulness that's there. It's a really stunning place just to look around, but it's the peace, it's the intangible peace. And I was fresh off losing my dad, and I think my heart was open to saying, like, I'm sure there's some healing and some solace that needs to happen, and she delivered. So not long after that, I did a 3-day special on SiriusXM. I did about Mary, like really diving into what are apparitions, what does a consecration mean, and really was introduced to some amazing people, I think, who opened my eyes to what a relationship with her might look like. And I had a priest remind me, he said, Catherine, you can't love Mary too much. He said, because when you love her, you inherently, what does she always do? She always turns your gaze, your desire to get to know Jesus better. She is always, you know, pointing to her son. And so I think hearing it said that way allowed me to maybe see her in a little bit different way. And also this kindred spirit of like, there's another woman who understands what it's like to give birth, you know, to see people suffer and not be able to do anything but to love them. And so I'm working on it. I do like her. I'm not necessarily like on the super big fan bus yet, but I do have this appreciation for the sacrifices that she made and this really exceptional love, this gentle push, like, now is your time to do your first public ministry and have your first miracle at Cana. Like, I see this gentle nudge, and I see it with my kids as they're getting older. I'm starting to find myself identifying more and more with her the older that I get.
1: Yeah. Well, it's part of that ongoing journey. Again, so many aspects of your journey were just, you know, these little yeses to God that he keeps opening us up more to his plan, his design. He created our universe, and he chooses to work through people, to work through events, and sometimes in ways that we're just not ready for. And so it's always a journey just to be open to more. Okay, God, reveal to me a little bit more of how you do things.
0: Right.
1: You know, how you choose to reveal grace, how you choose to minister to me. Yeah.
0: Now he keeps giving us opportunities to do that. Yeah. And I keep thinking, like, just when you think you have it figured out, right, another wing to the house opens up.
1: Yes.
0: Another area that you hadn't thought that was possible. And I think that's what I've seen in her. It's what I've seen with each one of our children, our opportunities for sanctification, I call them. But I wouldn't be the Catholic that I am today had it not been for my husband and our 6 children and that whole journey to get to that point. And really grateful that this naive 21-year-old who just fell in love with this really good-looking guy and thought, that church sounds fun, I think, I'm so grateful that God sent that really handsome man into my life because it changed the trajectory of our family.
1: That's wonderful. Well, we have just about 2 minutes left. So if you would take a moment and just speak to someone who has come from a background that you came from, again, different theological traditions, experiences of people and communities that love Jesus, and maybe is curious about the Catholic Church, maybe they've met a Catholic and they're intrigued. What's a word of encouragement you can give to them?
0: I mean, I'd say to them, don't be afraid to ask the questions, but also don't be afraid to really commit, even if you don't have all the things resolved. I think sometimes we think that we must be at peace with every teaching, with everything that we do in the church. And instead, I think God is saying, like, let's get these few things right. Like, do you love the Eucharist? Which I always did, by the way. That was never a sticking point for me. Let's start there and then just ask. Don't be afraid to ask the questions, because I think it's through our curiosity is what keeps us falling in love with Jesus. Like, curiosity is something that I think is sometimes not elevated to the place that it should be. It's like, we want people to be curious, because when you're curious, you're open. So I think that I would just encourage them to continue to ask the questions, but also don't be afraid to just dive in. Like, if it's a relationship where God wants you to draw closer to him, you should do it. Don't be afraid to leave yourself vulnerable because you're afraid of what might happen. Instead, be excited about what God is asking of you.
1: Amen.
0: I think it can be really beautiful.
1: Yeah, if we trust God and we really believe that He is all good, all knowing, all powerful, then we know that if we trust Him and we just take one step forward, He'll direct us.
0: Yeah.
1: He'll guide our paths. Sometimes we find in our hearts that, oh, maybe I don't really believe God is as big as I thought I did because I'm worried that I'm going to make a wrong step and mess up His plan. Can't mess up God's plan.
0: You can try, and trust me, I've tried, but He's bigger than that. Thankfully, yeah. He's bigger than our mistakes. But yeah. I think it was the single best decision that God allowed me to make. Mm. And I am deeply grateful for where we are today and where I was all those years ago and for everything in between.
1: Amen. Well, God is good. Thank you so much, Catherine, for sharing your story. And again, I encourage people to check out your book, Live Big, Love Bigger, Getting Real with Barbecue, Sweet Tea, and a Whole Lot of Jesus. And they can find information about that at www.catherinewhitaker.net. Thanks again, Catherine.
0: Thank you.
1: And thank you for joining us for this episode of the Journey Home program. 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
10: The Memorare is a revered prayer to Mary that begs her powerful intercession before God in times of urgent need. We in Idaho have just such an urgent need right now to defeat Proposition 1, which, if passed, would make abortions widely and easily available in Idaho while stripping protections for minors and women. If each of us commits to praying just 5 Memoraries a day for the sound defeat of Prop 1, then together we will have prayed thousands of them. Be part of the Memorare Army. Make it a daily habit from now till the election on November 3rd. 5 Memoraries a day for the defeat of Prop 1.
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8: take time, quality time. This means being ready to listen patiently and attentively to everything the other person wants to say. It requires the self-discipline not speaking until the time is right. Instead of offering an opinion or advice, we need to make sure that we have heard everything the other person has to say. This means cultivating an interior silence that makes it possible to listen to the other person without mental or emotional distractions. Do not be rushed. Put aside all of your own needs and worries and make space. Often the other spouse does not need a solution to his or her problems, but simply to be heard, to feel that someone has acknowledged their pain, their disappointment, their fear, their anger, their hopes, and their dreams. Develop the habit of giving real importance to the other person. This means appreciating them and recognizing their right to exist, to think as they do, and to be happy. Never downplay what they say or think, even if you need to express your own point of view. Everyone has something to contribute because they have their own life experiences. They look at things from a different standpoint, and they have their own concerns, abilities, and insights. We ought to be able to acknowledge the other person's truth, the value of his or her deepest concern, and what it is that they are trying to communicate, however aggressively. We have to put ourselves in their shoes and try to peer into their hearts, to perceive their deepest concerns, and to take them as a point of departure for further dialogue. This is Jay Wanacott, Director of the Marriage and Family Life Office for the Diocese of Boise. 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Thank you.
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1: One who lives in love lives in God. And God lives in him.
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4: The essence of evangelization is to tell everybody Jesus loves you.
5: We are all called to be great saints.
4: Don't miss the opportunity.
6: Well, we got one great crowd of family here this evening, and I'm real happy over that. I'm happy to see them. I can't always shake hands with them because it's in the back, but I send my heart over there, okay? All over here. I have a little something for you that people have been asking for, and they say, isn't there a simple little catechism? Yeah, we got it right here. And it's... I don't know. Where is she? I don't know how much it is. Now, isn't that a funny thing, huh? Well, it looks like $2. It could be deceiving, though. I tell you what we'll do, just to settle the whole thing. It doesn't even have a price in here. Anyway... Say what you want. That might be better, wouldn't it? Huh? Okay, but this is a very simple catechism, and all it does is, says here $1.50.

Must be what we paid for it, because I don't know. I just want you to have it. All joking aside, it's question and answer. Remember the old Baltimore? Well, it isn't the Baltimore Catechism, but it's very similar. I think it's one of those things you can keep in your pocket or your purse for the people who ask questions, but you don't know the answer. See? And you can just zip through here and find any answer that you need, all in this little book. So what is it? It says $1.50. Can't be. $2 may make it. Why don't we settle for 2.5? A little bit for me and a lot for you. Does it say something here? No. But that's okay. It's worth it, whatever you send. You need this catechism in your hand, in your pocket. So when somebody says, hey, why do Catholics believe this? You say, oh, wait a minute. I got it right here. So you remember that, huh? Now, today is the feast of Our Lady's Sorrows. And I would like very much to point out to you the sorrows of Our Lady. First of all, I don't think we know them. And secondly, I think that's one of the reasons so many of you have problems with Our Lady. You don't understand why you should love her. Why? Isn't it enough I love Jesus? Of course. But Mary brings you to Jesus. And she increases the beauty of your soul. So when you present yourself to Jesus, you know, she's like, let's see. And if you had a fiancé, okay? And you didn't really have a nice dress to wear. And what would happen? How would you feel if the fiancé's mother, or just maybe not a fiancé, just your boyfriend, if his mother said, hey, look, you come over and I'll give you a beautiful dress to wear. Well, what would you think of her, huh? What would you think of somebody like that? Well, you would love her because she got you ready. She gave you a beautiful dress to wear. See? Well, that's what Our Lady does. See? She helps to clothe your soul so it looks more beautiful when you present yourself to Jesus. Isn't that simple? Huh? I would like to bring out, and one of the sisters typed it for me so I wouldn't have to roam through the Bible to find all these things, but the seven sorrows, the first is from St. Luke, if you want to write it down, the second chapter, 34th verse. And it says, and Simeon blessed them and said to Mary, the child's mother, behold, I would like you women to put yourself in this position at your son's baptism. You got that, huh? Your son is being baptized, and the priest looks at you and says this, behold, this child is set for the fall and the rising of many in Israel, and for a sign that is spoken against, a sign of contradiction, and a sword will pierce through your own soul, that the thoughts of many may be revealed. See, how would you feel as a mother if the priest that you're baptizing your baby said something like this to you, huh? How would you feel like that? This child is set for the fall and rise of many. What does that mean? It means that you're either going to believe in Jesus or you're not. And you look in the life of Jesus, the Pharisees never believed in him. Did all they could to kill him, and they finally did. But Our Lady had to hear that this child would be a sign of contradiction. And a sword would pierce her own soul. Well, let's see if that's what happened, huh? In St. Matthew, the second chapter, 13th verse, it says, now when they had departed, an angel of the Lord appeared to Joseph in a dream
and said, "Rise and take the child and his mother and flee into Egypt and remain there till I tell you. For Herod is in search of the child to destroy him." How would you feel? How can you hate a woman called the mother of God, because she is, when she's gone through all of this? Oh, we're not through. Our Lady suffered for you and for me. How would you think if you were born, say, in New York, okay? And suddenly an angel appeared to your husband and said, "Take this child and go to Chile, South America." What would you say? You say, "Hey, wait a minute, what are you talking about? I'm going to follow a dream. Are you nuts?" I don't know many women would have just taken up and gone. Just left. With what? Nothing. In a country they didn't know, were not popular. And where would he go? How would he make a living? And what language would he speak? I'm sure the Israelites were not popular in Egypt. For whatever reason. Now, to put yourself in the scriptures, before you criticize our sweet mother, put yourself there. What would you have done for you? Our Lady was the perfect disciple of Jesus. First, she's told that this child is a sign of contradiction and would be responsible for people being separated. And now she has to run into Egypt. How can you not love such a woman? Well, then the third sorrow was Luke 2, 43, 49. And it says here, when the feast ended, they were returning. And the boy Jesus stayed behind in Jerusalem. How many of you have lost your children and just didn't know where they were? Little children, 10 maybe, 10 years old, 11, 12. Well, here's what happened to Our Lady. And his parents, supposing him to be in the company of the other, sought him among their kinsfolk and couldn't find him. Can you imagine, as a woman and a man, a father, that you're responsible before the eternal Word, before the Father himself, for protecting his son? And all of a sudden, you're going for a stop, and he's nowhere around. They look everywhere. And Joseph would say, "I thought he was with you." And Mary said, I thought I saw him with you. Now they got to go back. And for 3 days, they looked and looked and looked. Can you imagine the agony? You know, every so often we get these little notices with pictures of the most beautiful children. Beautiful children, and they're gone. And the parents don't have the slightest idea where they are. Not the slightest. Now, if you're one of those parents, you know what Our Lady went through, huh? Do they keep looking? They don't sleep. They don't eat. They have one thing in mind. Where is Jesus? And haven't you and I felt that way sometime, huh? When we pray and we don't feel the Lord's presence, we think maybe he's angry with us and he went on a vacation somewhere. No. Now you can put yourself in Our Lady's shoes. Well, they found him in the temple, sitting among the teachers, listening to them and asking them questions. They were amazed at his answers. And when they saw him, they were astonished. And his mother said, "Son, why have you treated us so? Why haven't you said that, to our Lord? Haven't you said," I've heard people say this 100 times, "I go to church every Sunday. I tithe on the first one to put something in that basket. And all this happens to me."
Lord, why don't you love me anymore? Why'd you do this to me? Well, she said, behold, your father and I have been looking for you anxiously. You know, I can see where you'd lose a son or daughter, but what would happen if you were assigned by the Eternal Father to bear his son and then to keep him safe? You can't imagine the agony. You can't. And he said to her, how is it you sought me? Did you not know I must be about my father's business? You say, well, that doesn't relate to me. Oh, does it? How many of you have sons and daughters that want to be religious? They really feel called by God. And what do you say to them? Why do you want to waste your life? Oh, you're kidding. You gotta be kidding. You can waste your life serving God. Oh, come on. And our Lord would say to you, why do you ask? Am I not God, King of all? Have I not the right to ask your daughter or your son to be a priest or religious? And you say, ah, those priests and religious are all nuts. Look at them today. It doesn't matter what they do today. There are thousands of good priests and religious, there are hundreds of them. It's not for you to judge what your son or daughter will be. It's not your duty to do that. How many lost vocations? You know, I had a woman come to me, she was in tears, and she said, and I hope I never hear it again. She said, I could handle my son when he's on drugs. I could handle him when he was running around with every woman in this village. But now he's going to be a priest. I said, well, aren't you happy? I can't handle a priest in my family. It's a waste of mind and soul. In time, I said, oh, you would rather him be a drug addict? She said, yes. Oh, how do you talk to somebody like that? You'd rather your son be a drug addict than give his life to God? And have every opportunity to become a saint? We're not thinking right. Well, the fourth sorrow of Our Lady was, and there followed him a great multitude of people, and the women bewailed him. You know, you cannot imagine, if you're a mother, you can. Your son is being dragged, he's been wounded, he's been horribly beaten, and you can't help him. We don't have the strength to carry his cross. You don't have any water to give him. He falls 2 or 3 times. The one of the worst pains is not being able to help someone that's suffering, especially someone you love. Has to be the most frustrating thing. This was his father's business, you see. And our Lord was reminding our sweet mother that he has to be about his father's business, even when it hurt her and Joseph. And how hurt she was here. Oh, you don't know, huh? The fifth sorrow of our sweet mother is standing by the cross. And you know what's so awesome about this? She stood there. She stood. She didn't faint. She didn't run away. She stood. Only a strong woman can stand under that kind of torment. She didn't want to miss one pain.
one sorrow of her son. She was going to stay there. That was his father's business. And she was going to stay with him. She was not going to move. Every blow, every ache, every pain, every terrible, terrible, terrible, terrible thirst, she felt it all. And no loving mother would not feel it all. See, that... She didn't say to anybody, tell me when it's over. She didn't want to put him out of his agony. She didn't want to pull a plug. Today we have false compassion. But Our Lady didn't have false compassion. She had real compassion for Jesus. She knew every pain, every humiliation, every insult. And who did he save on the cross? A thief. Beneath the cross, for 33 years of being on this earth, he had one friend, John. He had his mother. He had an ex-prostitute and a thief. Batting average, not too good. But his humiliation and her humiliation was to the very end. According to the world, that's why I don't believe the world. The world lies. The world lies to you. To the very end, she stayed with her son. She knew the father's will, and she was going to suffer with her son. They would both of them, offer their sufferings to the father for your sins and my sins. I don't know about you. I'm grateful. I'm grateful. I was 18 before I knew Jesus. What a waste of life, huh? But maybe it wasn't. Maybe it wasn't. My dear Lord permitted it, I'm sure, so that I would know pain, suffering, humiliation, and all the rest that comes with the poor, the hungry, the destitute, those in despair. Our Lady and Our Lord didn't have to do that. They didn't have to. But they did for you, for me. And that's why we must love them in return. We don't do much for them. It's a sorrow, huh? The fifth sorrow, Jesus saw his mother. You know, there's nothing more heartrending than someone you love is dying and you suddenly see them face to face, eye to eye. You know they're dying. You want to hear that last word. You want to tell them all the things you thought of but couldn't. You want to say so much, but you're like tongue-tied. But he looks at his mother. And what's he say? He saw his disciple that he loved. But he says, speaks first to his mother. And he says, woman, behold your son. I want to explain that a little bit. Do you remember what the Father said to Adam and Eve in the book of Genesis? He told the serpent, I will put enmity between thee and the woman. Our Lord always called Mary the woman. He's trying to tell us something. This is the woman.
that he promised would crush the head of Satan. There was no reason for him to say, woman, behold your son. To the very last, he's teaching us something. Woman. The Lord gave me a book years ago. You can have it if you want. Called The Promised Woman. And this woman was given a new son. Now, all of you that think Mary had other children, come on. It would be a first-class insult that if Jesus had brothers, that she would say, this man here that you love is your son. Hey, come on. You either don't know Jewish history. How can you say that? Would the Son of God, the Holy One, commit that insult? No, you're not thinking straight. There was only one son of Mary, and that was the Son of God. And so he had no one to give her to. He said, woman, behold your son. And then he looked at John and he said, behold your mother. Oh, now, you see, we have to acknowledge, whether you like it or not, Mary is your mother. All of you that are such fundamentalists when it comes to the scriptures, try this one and don't talk yourself out of it. She is your mother, given to you by Jesus on the cross. But that had to be a heartache, you know? There's no substitute for Jesus. And John was called Son of Thunder. I always liked John because maybe he was a little bit Italian, you know. He had a temper. Temper. Lord, should we call down fire from heaven and swallow up this town? What made he think he had the power to do that? You know what I said? Well, you don't know what you're talking about. I would have said a few more words. But this is what Mary has left. I'm sure John was holy. I'm sure John was a loving young man. I'm sure he was a loving son to her. But he was not Jesus. So Mary, he had to give up everything for you. Why don't you love her? Huh? Why? Why do you hate her so much, huh? Why, some of you fallen away Catholics or fallen away religious, huh? You speak so terribly about your mother. Why you do that? Jesus gave her to you. It wasn't something she made up. And believe me, we're no substitutes. But she loves us because you and I are given to her by her son. The sixth sorrow was, again, from St. John, the 19th chapter. Since it was a day of preparation in order to prevent the bodies from remaining on the cross, Pilate asked that their legs be broken. You know why they did that, huh? Well, on the cross, they used to suffocate. Those of you who have asthma will understand what I'm saying. Because you can only breathe in. You can't breathe out. And our dear Lord, they had to press on that wood and lift themselves up. But they could stand the pain, you see. And then just to get a breath, just a tiny breath. And then they'd fall back down again. Well, when they broke their legs, they couldn't come up. So then they'd suffocate. Men are so cruel, huh? So cruel. But you see, our Lord had been crowned with thorns and scourged so badly that
There's no way, no way he could have lived. And no way he could have spoken on the cross.

One of the soldiers pierced his side with a spear. Can you imagine how Mary felt? You got a pretty hard heart if you don't know. How could she? You know what happened? It said, at once there came out a little blood and water. Now just think, our dear Lord lost every ounce of blood and water. Now when he died and he commended himself to the Father and the loud voice said, "It is finished," he had a loud voice. Now how can you have a loud voice when there's only a tiny few drops of water, a few drops of blood left? You can't. You can't. So our dear Lord was upheld by the power of the Spirit, by a special gift from God to speak in a loud voice, "Father, forgive them. They don't know what they do." "Into thy hands, Lord, I commend my spirit. It is finished." All of that in a loud voice. I don't know how many nurses are here or doctors listening. You tell me how you could speak with a few drops of water and blood left. All of it in the heart. You can't. See how our dear Lord used his power just to tell you how much he loves you, give you his mother. But she's the one that had to suffer the last pain. The last pain. She also had her heart pierced. Nobody walked up to her with a sword or a lance. Don't tell me, though, when she saw that soldier coming with a large lance, a spear. They were very long and very sharp. Can't you imagine her heart and her body shaking? Shuddering. And then he throws that lance in her son's heart. He's already dead. What did he do that he had to go through this? Huh? Well, you know, we're very cold people, huh? We have some sympathy and compassion for adulterers. For people who are so lustful it boggles your mind. Oh, we have compassion on them. But none for the Son of God and his mother. Aren't we strange people? Aren't we mixed up? The seventh sorrow, and this is awesome to me. You know why? I try to have trust in God and his providence. But you realize that Mary was so dependent upon the Father. She knew he was dying. She knew his fate. She was told by Simeon. She was very versed in the scriptures. And Jesus spent

0: 30 years educating his mother. She knew. She never bought a tomb. She never said, Jesus, you know, you're going to die. Don't you think we need to buy a cave or a tomb? No, no, not her. The Lord would provide. There he was, with a big spear in his chest. Nobody around. All the apostles left, and the soldiers were gone. They did their dirty work, and there was her, Mary Magdalene, and one man, John. And maybe in the distance, she saw one or two coming up. She had them want to take him down in the worst way, the worst. Well, the scripture says that Joseph of Arimathea, man of the council, took courage. He went to Pilate and asked for the body. And Pilate wondered if he were already dead. And summoning the centurion, he asked whether he was already dead. And they said, yes, he's dead. So then he granted the body to Joseph. Well, he brought a linen shroud, and taking him down, wrapped him in a linen shroud. Now, see, Our Lady didn't even have the shroud. You know, before you criticize Our Lady, ask yourself if you got the same trust she had. You know, our dear Indian friends, that you shouldn't criticize anybody until you walk in his moccasins. They got some pretty good sayings, you know. We ought to listen to them. And so he wrapped him in a linen shroud and laid him in a tomb on a rock, and then laid a big rock in front of it. Would you have wanted to go home then? Would you have not stayed? No, the law said you had to leave. She was a disciple to the end. That's why today we celebrate her sorrows. And I love Our Lady. That's where I got my vocation. I was telling Alice the other day, you know, that's when I really found Jesus. And I knew, finally, at about 18, 19, that Jesus loved me. First of all, there was a personal God. I didn't know that. I knew the catechism. Believe me, I could recite this little thing cover to cover. In fact, when Sister would ask me a question, I repeat the question and the answer. And I'd stand there waiting for more. But you know, I still didn't know Jesus. I knew a lot about him. But I didn't know he loved me. I bet you don't know either. I think you know he loves everybody. You're kind of a little grain of sand to seashore. No, no. I knew for the first time he loved me. And so every night when I come home from work, instead of going straight home, I would go to my parish church and I'd make Stations of the Cross. And then I'd go before Our Lady of Sorrows statue on the altar, side altar, and I'd do my thanksgiving and my indulgence prayers for Holy Father. And one night I looked up at Our Lady of Sorrow. I knew I had a vocation. I knew it. I knew it in here, and I knew it here. I walked all the way home, 3 miles, thinking about it. And I remember saying to her, "Sweet mother, I know how I'll go. I don't know how I'll get away. But I'll go. So please, tonight I hope everybody listening here and everywhere else get a new love, a new hope, and a new joy for your mother, for my mother, for God's mother. And we have a call. Hello?
1: Hello.
0: Hey, where are you from?
1: Hi, Mother. I'm from Philadelphia. My name's Donna.
0: We got people here from Philadelphia.
1: Yay.
0: Yay.
1: I just wanted to let you know that I pray the Seven Sorrows devotion every single day.
0: Wonderful.
1: I make rosaries, and I say the rosary every day.
0: Thank you, Jesus.
1: And if it wasn't for the Blessed Virgin Mary, I wouldn't be here. I really wouldn't. Mm-hmm. She has got me through a lot, especially with my mother. So I am so happy that you're letting everyone know about her sorrows and the devotion, because I think it's great that everyone should know about it and pray the seven devotions, sorrows.
0: There's a rosary, for the sake of those listening, there's a seven sorrow rosary that has all, that you say prayers over all of these sorrows. And it'd be good, even if you don't know them, you could read them in the scriptures. All these are in scripture. But I think you need to just say thank you, sweet mother, for all you suffered for me. You cannot have a son that's son of God and not have intense pain. You can't. We have a new call. Hello?
2: Hi, Mother.
0: Hello. Where are you from?
2: And I'm calling from Maryland.
0: Mm-hmm.
2: And I was watching last month some brothers and some nuns take their vows of poverty, chastity, and obedience. And I was wondering, when you take a vow of poverty, how could you help the poor if you make your own selves poor? And I just wanted you to explain the vows and how taking your vows brings others to Jesus.
0: The vow is not a vow to make yourself poor. The vow is to depend upon God's providence. To be poor also in spirit. To be poor in heart. To be poor in mind. To have first things first. To know the one thing necessary in your life. If I give up if I had the whole world, but I didn't have God, what would it mean, huh? What would it matter? You see, if I gave all my have to the poor and have no love, no hope, why would it matter? It would matter nothing. So we don't take a vow. We, myself and my sisters, take what's known as a solemn vow. We can never own anything. You say, well, it looks to me like you got quite a bit down there. I know what you're thinking. No, it doesn't belong to us. I work here, but I don't even get a salary. In fact, I beg money for the network. But working without a salary is my duty. I'm a nun. God takes care of me. People take care of us. They're inspired by God. Money-wise, we live off the gift shop. Small little place. And it keeps the nuns going. See? So we don't own this massive, awesome, wonderful network. I found the Lord allowed me to found it. We try to keep it going. The sisters open all your mail. They listen to your problems. Every letter is opened by a nun, and every letter is prayed over for you. And we do that because I want consecrated hands handling the mail. So they open it, pray for you. They don't get salary either, see? So poverty is that dependence. We promise to depend upon the Lord. When he's generous, we're grateful. And when he's not, we endure. That's our life. See? It's not a matter. When our brothers took those vows, they don't own anything. Now, men that take a poverty or take a perpetual vow, sisters who teach and nurse take perpetual vows. We take solemn vows. What does that mean? That means if I had a relative that died and left me some money, I don't even see it going by. You know, the other day, Sister Fidelis took her first vows, you know? And so she came up with an envelope, and it had, I think it was $25 in it. See, and I took it out, and I counted it, and I gave her the envelope. I said, now you thank this wonderful woman that gave you $25. And she looked at me, and she looked at the money, and she went, yeah. But see, next time she won't take it as such a shock, see? But she's generous. She'll do it next time. She'll give me the money and the envelope. But she only gets back the envelope. That is not true with a perpetual vow. They may possess, but they have to ask permission to get rid of it, see? Our sisters don't even possess. When I was a young sister, we would say, our book. This is our Bible. It was really mine, but we never said that. We said our. One time I went to the dentist, and I said, we have such a bad toothache right here. I'll never forget his face. He looked at me and he said, how many are there? And I looked at him, I thought, what are you talking about? I said, what'd you say? He said, we have a toothache here. How many are here? I said, oh, just me. He said, I don't understand. Oh, I said, I'm sorry. I should have said, I have a toothache. And it got us in trouble a lot, you know? So anyway, but that was a constant reminder that I don't own anything. See? This is our Bible. And if a sister would say to me, can I have it? Then I would have to say, yeah, here. So that's not always easy, see? Always easy. You know, my little thing for myself is, I think if I don't know I have it, then you can have it. How many times do you, I bet go home, when you come home, you look and just pick out a drawer in your chest of drawers. I make a bet you don't know what's in there. And if somebody asked you for it, you say, oh no, I need that. I'll make a bet. You don't have the slightest idea what you have until somebody wants it. And my theory is, if you don't know you have it, you don't need it. You don't know. Oh, listen, a nice little meditation for you is, think of yourself dying. Now they're all crying, and they're, be sure they buy you a nice casket, and they bury you. Then they start going through this chest of drawers. What do you want? I don't know. Don't look like it's worth much. What do I do with it? Isn't that the truth, huh? And now if you were there, you'd be having a fit. That's my favorite medal. Where is it going? I can just imagine somebody halfway to purgatory stopping while you rummage through their chest of drawers. Can't you imagine, huh? Now look what they're giving away, my favorite statue. Oh, God, they're going to find the money I hid in the... I mean, it's funny. So why you hang on now, huh? Why are we so possessed by things that they're going to go? You know, our Lord that said, what are you doing? You're building big barns? Who are they going to when you go? Seek first the kingdom of heaven. And all these other things will be added to you, see? Death is a real meditation for those that are left. Then you read the will. Oh, what a disappointment, huh? That old stinge pot didn't leave me a thing. You were hugging her before she died. Giving her all these kisses. Wondering how much she left you. We're not sincere. See, we don't know what honesty is anymore. And we're just funny. We live in such corruption today, such corruption. We have misguided compassion. Oh, the poor man. What do you mean, the poor man? He offended God above the nth degree. Say, well, we're all weak. Misguided compassion stinks. It does. Like the woman who called me, I know I'm going to forget it, and I've told you about it. She's boo-hooing around. Why? I said, what's the matter? Will you tell me? Oh, she said, my husband and her, his mistress, they live with me. I said, what? I said, repeat that. She says, my husband and his mistress, they live with me. I said, are you nuts? Well, where are they going to go? I said, I can tell you where they're going to go. I can tell you real fast where they're going to go. And you're gone with them. She's crying. Oh, they don't have a place to go. I said, why don't you just throw them out? But where will they go? Oh, I said, I don't care, and you shouldn't care. Now get rid of one of them, or get rid of both of them, but get rid of them. See, that's false compassion, okay? Because their sin doesn't bother you. See, that's what's so bad today. Abortion doesn't bother us anymore. See, even partial birth abortion doesn't bother us anymore. A person steals, a person commits adultery, nobody cares. It's life. All right. A lot of people down there thought the same way. It's life. It's not true life where it's so hot. An everlasting fire. See? I think we ought to pray for our nation. It's so degraded. And women have never been at this low ebb in their whole history of the world. Women today are considered tools of pleasure. That's all. And a nation that manifests to the entire world, to heaven, to God and to angels and to the earth, that morality no longer exists. It's a matter of pleasure. Well, when you look at Our Lady and our sweet Jesus, what they had to suffer to open the gates of heaven and give you divine indwelling and the sacraments and the Eucharist, and then you tell me, this is normal. No, it's a pit of hell. And you're seeing hell all over today, everywhere. Pray. Pray for the salvation of this country and the salvation of the world. And you can trust Jesus and Mary. Bye now.

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10: What is the life of our heart? The Catholic Catechism answers, prayer is the life of the new heart. It ought to be the source of our animation at every moment, but we tend to forget the one who is our all. The fathers of the spiritual life in the Deuteronomic and prophetic tradition say that prayer is a remembrance of God often awakened by the memory of the heart. We are to remember God more often, says the Catechism, than we draw breath. We cannot, however, pray at all times if we have not learned to pray at specific times. The tradition of the Church proposes morning and evening prayer, grace before and after meals, the liturgy of the hours, Sundays centered on the Eucharist, the cycle of the liturgical year with its great feasts as the basic rhythms of the Christian's life of prayer. There are three major expressions of prayer: vocal, meditative, and contemplative. This is Peggy Stanton, and this has been the Order of Malta's Minute with the Catechism.
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13: This is Women of Grace Live, discussing issues important to your life and faith. Spiritual insight, practical wisdom. Join us as we transform the world one woman at a time. Women of Grace, for such a time as this. Now, here's your host, Johnette Williams.
14: Well, good morning, everyone, and welcome to Women of Grace Live. I am Johnette Williams. Very happy to be with you today. I certainly am. It is Wednesday. You know what Wednesday is. It is Sue Brinkman Day. It's Wacky Wednesday here, and we bring Sue Brinkman in, and we talk about the weird and the wacky and all the strange things that we see happening out there in our world today. Very important for us to stay abreast of these things because they can be very tricky, and they're meant to be tricky, really and truly, because, you know, they come from the pit of hell. And we know who reigns there, and that's the evil one. And how does he work? He works through beguiling means, right? Tricky means, means to get us tripped up so that we think that good is bad and bad is good and dark is light and light is dark. So he seeks to convolute the way in which we see the world. And so on this program, what we try to do is to point all of that out to you on Wednesdays so that we don't find ourselves in his snare. And he lays those snares for us in, oh, so many ways. So we're going to talk about some very important things today, some new ways, some old ways that he continues to try to lure us away from the revealed truth of sacred scripture and the teachings of the church. So I'm inviting you to get your questions ready right now. We'll get right out to our phone lines in a little bit here and take those questions. I'm going to give you that number, but I also want you to know that this is the same number that you use to text your messages to us, right? Very easy breezy, all one. You know, what do we say? It's one big old happy package. 833-288-EWTN. That's 833-288-3986. Again, that's 833-288-EWTN, 833-288-3986. That is the way that you can join us live here on Women of Grace Live, where we do love having that holy conversation with you. Want to tell you that today is the feast of Pope St. Callistus I. He died in 222. That was a long time ago, right? But he's a very interesting one. He's a very interesting saint. I wanted to say an interesting character. Maybe he was a character. I don't know. But he is the patron saint of cemetery workers and grave diggers. And those are professions we don't often think a lot about. But there are men and women out there who are taking care of business in that way and helping us in our time of bereavement and time of need by making preparation for us to lay our loved ones to rest. And they have St. Callistus as their patron saint. And I think that that is kind of fascinating. And I also think that we should ask St. Callistus for his intercession for a very important reason, and that is because we are approaching Halloween. And we know that very unfortunately, cemeteries can become a victim to some of the very ill-intended activities, and may I say, really, you know, defiling activities that take place on cemeteries throughout the country at this time. So Pope St. Callistus, now saint, is one who can certainly indeed help us to, through his intercession, to maintain that kind of sanctity of ground that we want a cemetery to be and to represent. And, you know, that's another thing. You know, not all of the property on a cemetery is blessed. The cemetery portions that are blessed are those that are blessed through our Catholic Church when we lay our loved ones to rest. And there's a beautiful rite that goes on there at graveside, and it sanctifies that ground. It makes that ground holy to receive our loved ones. And You know, I'll tell you, these are just some of the great, great reasons why it's so good to be Catholic. We have a great understanding, I think, of the way in which the human person, created in the image and likeness of God, incarnated beings that we are, have every blessed understanding, really, of why it is that we acknowledge the sanctity of the human body. It's not that it's not God, certainly, but it is the flesh that is housed, the reality, the total reality of who we are as incarnated beings, composed of a body and a soul. And so we have respect for the body, and that is why we bless that ground when we're laying our loved ones to rest. So just remember him as we move forward through this month and get to some of the really silly stuff and, you know, I think really heinous stuff that happens as we approach Halloween. So I don't know what to say. It is one of those things that we just have to deal with. But all of that being said, Sue is with us, and maybe she can even speak to this from the New Age perspective, because we know that all kinds of heinous actions take place. We really do. I can remember years ago talking to some police officers where I lived in Florida, and it's incredible to me because, you know, we lived in a reasonably nice part of town. You know, that it was a good part of town. But they would tell me, you know, about how the cemeteries were defiled and the carryings on that went on there and what went on in the wooded area around our subdivisions at this time of the year. And it was chilling to really hear about, quite chilling to hear about. And it was quite chilling for them to have to resolve. So we do need prayers for this time of the year. We absolutely do. So Saint Callistus, please do pray for us, patron saint of cemetery workers and grave diggers. 833-288-EWTN. That's 833-288-3986 is the way that you can join us here on Women of Grace Live. As we say, we love having that holy conversation with you. Also like to remind you about some of the really great things that are coming up, and I've got lots and lots of them to share with you about. I do want to remind you that I am going to be in Fort Worth, Texas, coming up really, really soon. Not in too many days, 8 days away, no, ten days away. I'm going to be in Fort Worth, Texas for the Guadalupe Radio Network Fishers of Men Dinner that is benefiting the Guadalupe Radio Network in the Fort Worth listening areas. I'm hoping you're going to come out and join us at the Ridgely Country Club. The evening is going to begin from 7 until 9, but the doors open at 6:30 p.m., so do come early. I hope that we have an absolutely beautiful time together. I just know that we will, but I also want to meet you, so come up and, you know, let's chit-chat a little bit and let's get to know each other personally. I feel like I know you in my heart, and you know me from radio, but it's always just such a joy to get to meet you in person and to exchange a few words together. So I'm hoping that you're going to join us there. It's going to be a wonderful opportunity for us to come together and to support Catholic Radio. I love the theme, Journey to Joy, Journey to Jesus. Isn't that exciting? That the Lord wants our journey to be one that's filled with joy. So we're going to be talking all about that as we come together. And it's going to be a joy-filled event. It's going to be just an absolutely joy-filled event. So how do you register? Well, all you do is simply get out there to the Guadalupe Radio Network's website. It's grnonline.com/fishers/. And that's going to get you right there. You'll be able to sign up right there. We will be able to come together then on October the 24th at Ridgely Country Club. I am so eager. Jack is coming with me, so that's going to be fun for me, and I know fun for you too. So get on out there, register, and join us for this beautiful, beautiful opportunity. More to come on the other side of the break. I'll be telling you about some Women of Grace things, but more importantly, I'm going to be introducing you to Sue Brinkman today. She is the star of the show, bringing us all kinds of good information, helpful advice, really enlightening us about all of the silly things that we see happening. 833-288-EWTN. That's 833-288-3986. Coming right back. Stay with us.
15: This week, we continue our devotion to the Blessed Mother and the Holy Rosary. Celebrate the feasts of St. Teresa of Avila, St. Margaret Mary Alacoque, St. Ignatius of Antioch, and St. Luke the Evangelist. 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
19: Have you ever heard someone say that Catholic theology is too dogmatic, that the faith should be freer, more liberal? G.K. Chesterton says, "There will be no end to the weary debates about liberalizing theology until people face the fact that the only liberal part of it is really the dogmatic part." Their problem, he says, is not that there's not enough freedom in the dogma, but rather too much. The dogma gives a man too much freedom when it permits him to fall, which means he's actually responsible for his sins. The dogma even gives God too much freedom when it permits him to suffer and die. It's not the doctrines that limit us, it's the denial of them. It's only the truth that makes us free.
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14: Well, yes, indeed, it is Wacky Wednesday. That's our Wacky Wednesday music, and I'm going to introduce you to Sue Brinkman, who is really not wacky. She's very well, stable, and a reasonable woman. She does all of the research for us on the New Age. I'll tell you, it's grace that keeps her sane, I think, because some of this stuff is just so dark, and it's so dreary, and some of it's just so ridiculous that, you know, it really takes grace to be able to stay balanced with it all. But she does that so beautifully, and she writes our New Age blog for us on our website. I want to encourage you to get out there. 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Before Sue gets started, though, I want to wish a happy anniversary to Hope and Truth Radio. They've been serving Concord, New Hampshire for 12 years. Congratulations to you, Father Ray Ball, Mike Bellino, and their team at Hope and Truth Radio, from all of us here at EWTN. And remember, everybody there in Concord, New Hampshire, support Hope and Truth Radio. They're bringing you the good news of Jesus Christ every day. So support them so that they can continue this mission and you can receive that great, great, great good news that comes by way of EWTN Radio. So thank you, Father Ray. Thank you, Mike, for all of the good work that you do. Thank you for carrying Women of Grace. We surely do appreciate it. And now, without further ado, may I introduce you to Sue.
0: Oh, my goodness. It's going to be a good day. I can tell already.
14: I don't know.
0: Oh, my goodness.
14: I'm a little slap happy, to be honest with you. I've been working really hard here. It's like, okie dokie, here we go. But you know what?
0: Yeah, but that's always fun days.
14: It is.
0: We're slap happy. At least we get a lot of laughs, right?
14: It usually is. What about this St. Callistus? I'll tell you what, you know, we were talking about him on the break a little bit, and you had a homily about him today, but it didn't say anything about him being the patron saint of cemetery workers and gravediggers. But that's important stuff.
0: I know, because, you know, weird things go on out in cemeteries, very weird things. I mean, even from collecting the dirt, they take soil from grave sites. They call it goofer dust. Sometimes that is referred to as goofer. And it's mixed with other elements, you know, and it's used in hoodoo and folk magic, supposedly for protection, for grounding yourself and that sort of thing. And they like to work spells on particular graves there. And then they just believe that the spirit in that grave is going to act as the carrier or the messenger for whatever, you know, spell they're trying to weave. And, of course, mediums love to hang out there and connect with everybody's supposed ancestors. All kinds of divination stuff, pendulums and all that is takes place out in graveyards. So it's a very, very busy place. It's a very busy place. Usually at night when all this stuff is going on, that's what they do. There's even books written about it. I just was looking at a book that says Graveyard Magic, A Witch's Guide to Grove and Grotto.
14: Oh, dear heavens.
0: Oh, yeah, there we go.
14: Oh, my goodness. Yeah.
0: There's a whole industry out there.
14: Well, I'll tell you what, I'm just so very happy that my loved ones' graves are on holy ground, right? Because, of course, we know that these mediums and all these people that are out there doing this stuff, they are not connecting with our deceased loved ones, right? They are connecting with demons, right?
0: Mm-hmm. Absolutely. That's what they're doing. I mean, the souls of the dead are incapable of coming back, except if the Lord allows for that and then provides a way for that to occur. Because they don't have bodies anymore. So, you know, what can appear? They don't have those bodies. Those bodies are in a grave. So, it's something. But people really believe in it, Johnette. They really believe that they can contact their loved ones. And they go to mediums who claim to have the power to do it. And the medium will always happen to know something about, let's say, your Uncle Joe just passed away. And he used to, like, you know, tweak your cheek in a certain way. They know that. The devil knows all that, right? He knows all those things, and he passes that word along. Demons speak to each other.
14: Yep.
0: They exchange notes. They'll do anything to get you away from God. They want to get you away from God. That's how they're going about hating God. They're going about hating God by hurting us. That's what they're trying to do. And yeah, so that's what they do. They do everything in their power to lead us away from God, and they often will do it very convincingly with these different magic things, magic, you know, spells and incantations and the different kinds of hoodoo. But it's all demons. It's all demons that they are connecting themselves with. Very scary. It's very scary because people just don't know it.
14: Yeah, it is scary. And you bring up something there I just want to touch upon. You know, we talk about the fact that, you know, the angels, you know, are preternatural beings, and they have a tremendous intelligence. It's not the supreme intelligence of God, but it's a superior intelligence to anything that we could even begin to imagine. And we also know that because they're persons, you know, they have free will, and they have this intellect, but they also have memory. And they have a memory that we could only hope to come near to, and they don't forget, and they're tremendous observers. So, you know, the question oftentimes comes up, Sue, well, can the angels read our minds? Well, no, they don't know our thoughts. They don't know what's going on, and the evil one does not know our thoughts. Only God does. The only way our angel can know our thoughts is if we give our angel permission to. The only way in which the evil one can know our thoughts is if we give permission to. With regard to our angels, you know, if God gives permission for our angels to know, well, that's another matter. But he's not going to give the demons permission to know our thoughts. So they don't know what we're thinking, but they can observe. And that's the way in which they are able to convolute us and convince us, you know, that it is, you know, Uncle Joe who used to tweak your cheek. You know, they do it because they've observed that, and their memories are so keen that their recollection is right there. And so, you know, we've got to understand these things because we can get ourselves terribly tripped up. And I mentioned in the beginning there that, you know, the evil one is very wily. He's very, very tricky. He's very wily and he's very, very beguiling. And these are the ways in which we can get, you know, really lured away from what the church teaches about these matters.
0: Absolutely. And I say the two things you really need to do to protect yourself is, number one, pray. Stay close to God. Mm-hmm. Stay in a state of grace, okay? And number two, know your faith. Know your faith. Don't be afraid to go out there and look stuff up. Half stuff that I research here, Johnette, takes me about maybe 5 minutes.
14: Mm-hmm.
0: Rooting around. I mean, you can come to a conclusion about something relatively quickly just by looking at, you know, who's behind it, what exactly does it purport to be doing, you know, different kinds of New Age practices and that. It's very easy to spot this stuff, but you got to learn about it first and try to do that. Try to educate yourself as much as possible. I've learned my faith really through researching the New Age. That's how I learned my faith. Yeah, like I'll type into Google, well, why is this against the Catholic Church? You know, and then they'll say, oh, catechism, such and such. And then I can go pick up the catechism and read it. I think, oh, yeah, there they go. That is exactly what it says, or scripture says it here. And this is the, you know, the warning that we're getting from divine revelation. So that's how it's a great way to learn the faith, as well as to understand some of the things that that we're encountering out here that are, like you said, he's very wily. He knows how to disguise things so that he knows how to fool us.
14: Yeah.
0: He knows how to fool us. And we all have our own different things, you know, that I can feel, I could fool Sue really easy, you know, if I try to go in with something about cats, you know, because she has a soft spot for cats. You know, that's how he knows us, how well he knows us. And he uses that. And it's just from observation. But he can really, he's a good reader of humankind, because remember, he's been at it since Adam and Eve.
14: Yep.
0: So he knows how to observe.
14: That was just a few years ago. 833-288-EWTN. That's 833-288-3986 is the way that you can call us today. Right here on Women of Grace Live, where we do love having that holy conversation with you. Use the same number to text your message to us. And if you're a first-time submitter of a text message, whoops, or if you are a first-time caller, I want to know. I'll ring my happy little bell for you to welcome you for your debut on the program. You know, in past generations, you know, it wasn't so important to have a knowledge of all of this stuff because the culture of the day did not applaud it. It was kind of like a taboo within the culture of the day. There were periods of time where spiritualism, for example, became like a rage, but eventually these things, you know, had their day in terms of the culture in general. But today it's so flooded the culture. You know, I mean, I think that the seeds were planted back in those times, frankly. But I think that, you know, all of those seeds now have produced noxious fruit. And our culture just seems to have an insatiable appetite for this noxious fruit. So we've got to know more about it. And we're talking about the wiliness of the evil one. And he is so wily, Sue, that oftentimes the way in which he will tempt somebody to tempt us, of course, the person being tempted to tempt us doesn't always know that they're being tempted. They think they're doing mankind a great big favor. But in fact, that's not the case, is through our saints. They co-opt our saints. I can only imagine what they would think about St. Callistus. I mean, you know, who knows?
0: Yeah.
14: But they co-opt our saints.
0: Yeah, and St. Callistus, by the way, now I remembered what Father was talking about, and he said that he started out, he was a mine worker. He was a lowly worker, and he just, you know, managed to work his way up. You know, people would just notice him because he was so, so much in love with the Lord. He was so faithful to God, to Jesus Christ, and in the time, 222, you know, it wasn't a good time for Christians then, and he would do such an exemplary job at his work. Like, he was a good mine worker. So then they would promote him to do this other work and this other. And before you know it, he was set free from being a worker. The Pope at the time, I think it was Silvanus, I think, at the time, set free all the Christian workers who were working in mines at the time. He set them all free. And Callistus went on to become a deacon. And the next thing you know, he became the Pope. So that's a wonderful story. But, you know, Satan can co-opt even that. Yeah. He can co-opt even that. And the one that I was writing about for this week has to do with Teresa of Avila, whose feast day is tomorrow. And Carolyn Miss, this is the person who writes the book based on Teresa of Avila's interior castle. And the book is called Entering the Castle. Now, Carolyn Miss, if anyone's never heard of her before, she refers to herself as a medical intuitive. Now, that's a person who claims that use psychic power to diagnose illness. And she, I think she uses the same tactics with St. Teresa that others have done with our saints, such as St. Michael. There's St. Michael's all over the place out the website. Oh, I have messages. I channel St. Michael and that sort of thing. St. Hildegard, they've totally tried to demolish St. Hildegard's wonderful reputation, especially she was a brilliant woman for the sake of not just theology, but science as well. But they've taken all that and twisted into her, meaning that she endorses all these new age, you know, health techniques and stuff. Teresa of Avila, her interior castle, Carolyn Miss takes this, and Carolyn Miss equates the seven mansions of the soul, which is what the interior castle is about, and equates that with the seven chakras.
14: Oh, Jesus, have mercy on us. Please, please, please, Lord, hurry up and come quickly.
0: I know, it's the seven chakras. And says that your chakras are to your energy system as our mansions are to your soul. And she takes, it's the same thing that they all do. They take our language, the saints' language, and in this case, Teresa's language about interior transformation and union with God. But she detaches that from the concepts, the Catholic theological concepts. They detach them from that, and they give it a whole different meaning. But they use the same words, and that's how it can be so so confusing to people, and I think how it could be so seductive. They think, oh, yeah, that does sound like Teresa of Avila. She did say that. The funny part about this story, I don't know if it's funny, but it just struck me as being very odd, is that she was teaching a class on Christian mystics. She was leading like a workshop, and she accidentally picked up the interior castle she didn't know much about. But then she said as she picked up the book, she heard the words, "Daughter, follow me." And immediately believed that she was hearing the voice of St. Teresa. So here we go with the warning about the wily one. I mean, he can very easily make you hear a voice like that, very easily. So she decided, I'm going to write a book based on the interior castle. And then, like a few days after she made that decision, she receives a bookmark in the mail, which has Teresa's famous quote on it, you know, "Let nothing disturb you, God alone suffices." And she decides, oh, that is a confirmation of the project again. Is very, very capable of Satan to do stuff like that. He has powers, like you were saying, preternatural powers that are beyond our comprehension. He can arrange for stuff like that to happen. So, you know, she blends Eastern and Western mysticism with the psychology of consciousness, rather than, you know, than discovering really the merits of self-knowledge, which is what Teresa teaches in our pursuit of union with God. Miss's version is all about discovering aspects of the self in order to encounter your own organic divinity. This is what her book is about, and it's very popular. It's been out for at least a decade now, and it's a very, very popular book. So, go ahead.
14: No, I was just going to say, you know, there's another way to look at all of that, too. You know, certainly, I mean, God does intervene, and he can use what the evil one wants to use to lure us into further darkness, and he can use that to guide us. I mean, she could have taken those words from Saint that she said she heard, and she could have taken that bookmark that she received in the mail as God using that saint as an an emissary to pull her out of that crazy stuff that she's involved with and to lead her on the right road. But that's not what happened. She took it to mean that this was, you know, the saint encouraging her to combine, you know, her holy teaching with all of this nonsense.
0: Exactly. That could very well have been. And instead, she misinterpreted what she heard, "Daughter, follow me," and went her own way and decided, well, this is what I'm going to do. Obviously, she wasn't ready for that communication from the Lord.
14: If it was,
0: and
14: not.
0: If it was from the Lord, yeah, she obviously, you know, wasn't ready for that, but she went ahead and she did her own thing, and then she took that bookmark to be a confirmation that she's supposed to be doing this, and then she totally destroys the work of Teresa of Avila's. That's one of my favorite books, is The Interior Castle. You know, how the soul struggles to overcome sin, our worldly attachments, our self-love while we're growing in humanity.

0: into the context of this discernment process, and the idea of coming into a deeper relationship with our Lord by way of the writing of St. Teresa of Avila. We're going to take that text question when we come back too. Friends, we want to hear from you. We've got the half of the program left for you, 833-288-EWTN. That's 833-288-3986. 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We just want to hear from you today. We're coming right back. Stay tuned.
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0: Well, welcome back, everybody. 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I am Jeanette Williams. It's Wednesday. Sue Brinkman is with us. We're talking about the weird and the wacky today, and we want to hear from you. 833-288-EWTN. That's 833-288-3986 is the way that you can join us. Maria's holding for us, and I think that we should go to Maria right away. She is in Longview, Texas, listening to us via Guadalupe Radio Network, and she's got a comment, and I think that she might have a question. How are you, Maria?
7: Hello.
0: Hi, Maria. You're on the air. Maria, are you there, dear?
7: Yes, I am.
0: Okay, good. So what I would recommend you do is turn your radio down because you're getting the feedback and that's going to confuse you.
7: Hello?
0: Hello. How are you?
7: Yes.
0: Okay, so you're on the air and I think that you have a question or a comment for us.
7: Yes. Well, I just made a brief comment that they keep using multi-million dollar industry on horror when Halloween actually means Holy Evening. Ween is Old English for evening, so we evening before All Saints. That's the comment. The second is a question where somehow God allows me to see things. All right. I remember seeing a person, thought it was the son, standing behind the lady. I knocked her with a picture window, and the man then began to walk to an angle. I thought he was going to open the door for me, but he did not. So finally, I knocked again. She opened the door and said, is so-and-so here? She said, no. To so-and-so? No. So I didn't say anymore. Later, when I was in the other room, I saw a picture of a man in a striped suit. It was her husband who's deceased. And the other was my friend went into another room, where this apartment, where we had, well, I'm going to get into the details. But anyway, he went in there, came back all upset because he saw this lady standing there. And she was totally said exactly how she looked. He had never seen a picture of her, never met her. And he described her exactly. And she was looking through papers.

0: then another. I had seen, you know, another situation when in Colorado I saw the deacon's wife who had Alzheimer's was deceased.
1: Well, you know, I'm going to have Sue respond to you, Maria. You know, these are interesting moments, certainly. You are right about the multimillion-dollar business on horror. There's no question about that. But Sue, how do you respond to Maria's experiences?
2: Well, you have to be very careful with that, of course. Maria, I'm assuming you're Catholic?
0: Yes, I'm Catholic.
2: Yes, Catholic. Yes, we have to be very, very careful with any time we see anything like that. Because of what we were just saying in the first part of the show about how wily the devil is, it's extremely easy for him to do things like that, to appear as somebody and then arrange for you to find out that the person you saw is someone that you didn't previously know. He can set all that stuff up. And that's why St. John of the Cross teaches us to ignore all of those things. Don't pay any attention to him. Because even if it is the Lord, from the Lord, and the Lord's like, let's say one of these person that came appeared to you, just appeared to you looking very sad, but never said a word. They just stood in front of you and was very, very sad. This is the way some of our saints have seen souls in purgatory. And exorcists tell us that when they don't speak and they just stand there and look sad, that could very well be a soul that God allowed to come back to ask for prayers because that person's in purgatory and they need prayers. But the minute that whoever's appearing speaks to you, that's when your red flag goes up. And that's when you should just completely ignore it and get away from it. And don't have anything to do with it. Forget that it ever happened. And do not think you have any kind of special ability or anything, because that's exactly what Satan's trying to get you to do, because he's going to continue to bring you further and further and further along that road. And he will lure you with that idea that you have a special power. And he's going to use that to lure you further and further down that road. So I would not pay much attention to it at all, unless it's a person who is asking for prayer. And in the cases of the ones that you've seen, even if they did speak or they did seem a little bit strange or whatever, you can always just continue to pray for that person. But I would forget and put aside those thoughts and don't let him trick you into thinking that you can do, you know, see these apparitions. And because he's going to try to make you feel special, and he'll use that to lure you down that road. Mm-hmm. I'd be very careful with it. That's my advice.
1: Absolutely. And Sue, I think it would be good for you to explain why it is that if the entity speaks, it is a clear indication most of the time that entity is demonic in nature.
2: Yeah, that's taught by, I know Adam Bly teaches that, different exorcists teach us that. That God will allow that sometimes for a person suffering in purgatory to come back and appear, but they never speak. They almost never speak. They just stand there looking very sad. Now, there are occasions, and I know Padre Pio saw someone who appeared to him on a very, very snowy, blizzardy night at Pietrocina when he was in the chapel at the time, and someone appeared to him, and he was startled. The person looked like a real human being. And he said, you know, why are you here? And the person said, I've come to ask for prayers. My name is Pietro Del Marvo or something like that. And I died here in, I don't know, 1910 or something like that. And I need prayer. And he said, okay. And the man said to him, I need a mass to be said for me. And then I can be set free. So the very following morning, he took that right to his superior. The man just disappeared after that. He took that to his superior. His superior let him say the mass, and then he had one last vision. The man came back and was just, instead of standing there looking very sad and gloomy, he was all bright, brightly lit, as if like a light from within him, and he was smiling radiantly that he had gone to heaven. So these are things you need to be really, really discerning about, and if you don't have access to a spiritual director or, you know, a priest at your parish that you're close enough to that you could talk to about this and get their advice about it, forget about it. If God needs you to know something, he'll come up with another way to tell you that. That's Teresa of Avila. He'll come up with you, and he'll give you another way to know whatever it is you need to know. So don't think that, oh, no, God's trying to ask me to do something and I'm not obeying. Just out of safety's sake, I would just forget about it.
1: Yeah, and I think too, you know, so you often make the point that, you know, our deceased loved ones, you know, their body is dead, so they don't have the physical apparatus to be able to speak to us. So it has to come from God. And the other thing too is, I think that there's a difference between an intellectual vision and one that we see with our eyes as well. You know, where oftentimes we can hear. Sometimes we can intuit that God is speaking to us. We're not hearing it audibly. We're hearing it in our heart. And sometimes that can happen with one of the saints too, or it can happen, I think, from souls that are in purgatory as well. But we have to always be, I think that your advice is so sound. You know, what is the attitude that we bring to this? One of skepticism. We're very skeptical. And we take it and we get it discerned. If even Padre Pio took this situation that he experienced to his superior, then that tells us, and that's such a sign of sanctity, that docility of spirit. It's just such a sign of sanctity. Then you know, we who are not Padre Pio, you know, should be even all the more cautious on it. So thank you, Maria, because you gave us an opportunity to talk about something that I think a lot of people have experienced, and you know, it's good to have a chance to get into it a little bit more deeply and to sort of set the record straight on that. So thank you for your call today. Want to get to this text message, and then we're going to get to Lynn right away. But here's a question I think that harkens back to what you were talking about with regard to Teresa of Avila. And this text message, I don't know if it's a man or a woman, says, what does friendship with God look like or feel like?
2: Well, first of all, God is spirit. So he's not going to look like anything or necessarily feel like anything. But when you are close to the Lord, the kind of what I'm going to say feelings in quotes now is more of a deep sense of interior peace. There's a quietness in your soul that you know that you are near to God. You're in his presence constantly. You're in his presence, of course, because he inhabits us by grace. And that's really how I would describe that. What does he look like? He doesn't really look like anything, because as I said, he's a spirit. We have our different imaginings about him, but that's not him, because he is God's infinite existence. He is existence. He's life itself. He doesn't necessarily look like anything. And if you need some, that's what Jesus does.
1: That's right.
2: He looks like Jesus. Jesus is, when he says, you see me, you see the Father. So you don't see God the Father at all. Of course, he's a spirit, but you do see his son, Jesus. And that's what he looks like. And what he feels like, I think, is just not necessarily with carnal feelings, not necessarily with our bodies that do we feel things. That goes away after a while. But we do have consolations from time to time. And you do get feelings of just being very warmly loved. You know, there's different types of consolations that you might get when you're speaking with the Lord and conversing with him in prayer. But they're not always there. That doesn't mean he's not there. It just means that those feelings are not there. And he begins to wean you off a lot of that stuff, so that you can become into a deeper union with him. So I don't know if that answers your question. What do you think about that, Johnette? What have you experienced?
1: Yeah, I think that that's an absolutely perfect answer. And obviously, one of the great means that we have, the greatest means that we have within the context of our faith, are the seven sacraments. And chief among them, when we receive our Lord, body, blood, soul, and divinity. The problem that we have sometimes is that we feel as though everything has to be scientifically justified or emotionally justified. So we've got to be able to prove it by some, you know, statistical or analytical way. Or we've got to experience it. You know, we live in a day and time that is so bifurcated. On one hand, it's very scientific. On the other hand, it's very emotionally based, right? Everything is relegated to how I feel, or everything is relegated to science. And somehow they manage to coexist in a person at the same time, which is contraindicative. So I don't understand. But my point is that, the emotions are not always predictive of reality. And so when we're praying, if we're always looking for some kind of an emotional feeling, some kind of an interior sensation or a consolation, I think that the evil one can really trick us. And as you say, Sue, the Lord will do that initially to woo us. But as we get into deeper stages of union with him, then he withdraws those, or they'll come just at certain periods of time. And then they'll go away. I think that, we could talk for hours about what all of that might indicate. But the fact of the matter is that it's through what it is that God gives us by way of his son, our Lord Jesus Christ, that affirms the fact that we are in union with him. And that's by way of living according to the teachings of the church and the Ten Commandments, and receiving from the sacraments sanctifying grace, which is what we receive, sanctifying grace by way of those sacraments. So actual grace is the Johnny on the spot grace when we need it. God gives it to us to get us through a trial, or to help us to make a firm decision, or whatever the case may be. But that sanctifying grace is what makes us holy, and holiness is the attribute of God. So to the extent that we're striving for holiness, to that extent does the God life have do we give the God life permission really to live within us, because we have free will. So I don't know if that helps or not, but that's what came into my mind, all of which I think is right there with what it is that you were sharing. So I want to get to Daniel really quick, and then Lynn, we're going to come straight to you. But Daniel's driving in PA, and maybe he's going to arrive at his destination really soon. So I just wanted to get his question answered. He called, but he couldn't hold on. He asked, is it okay if we have garden gnomes?
2: You can have a garden gnome. The church really doesn't have any ban on any kind of a gnome type thing, even though they are associated. Back in the Renaissance era, they were associated with occultism, and alchemists and stuff sometimes used them. They were sometimes tied to European folklore figures like pagan household spirits and stuff like that. So they do have a history. They have a history. But if you're just using it as a decoration, there's absolutely nothing wrong with it. There's nothing wrong with an object. It's whether or not that object was used in any kind of evil ritual, or is associated with any kind of superstition. Like if you're putting a gnome out in your garden because you think it's going to protect your house, then that would be a problem. Okay, but if you just want to put a gnome out there, the way you would decorate your garden with any other kind of little statue, there's nothing wrong with that. So I wouldn't worry about that. You can have a garden gnome.
1: Well, there you go.
2: Just don't
1: Daniel.
2: Get superstitious about it.
1: Yeah, I would rather put a little angel out there. Just saying.
2: I would too.
1: I'm not big on the gnomes and all that stuff. Never have been, but anyway, there you go. Let's get to Lynn. She's a first time caller. She's in the Upper Peninsula in Michigan, listening to us via Sirius XM Channel 130. And I am ringing my bell for you, Lynn, to welcome you. Hi. Hi, Lynn. You're on the air.
3: So exciting. First time calling to a radio program ever. Anyway,
1: I'm glad you chose ours.
3: Oh, I listen whenever I can.
1: Hey, Lynn, what happened to you, honey? Lynn, are you there? Lynn, are you okay? Oh boy, I heard some kind of noise there, Sue, and now we don't have Lynn.
2: I did too.
1: All right. So, I'll tell you what. I don't know what happened there, but let's just say a really quick prayer, okay? So, Father God, we do come before you in this moment, and we lift your daughter Lynn up to you. I'm hoping, Lord, that she is okay, that there is no altercation there, or that she hasn't tripped and fallen or something of that nature. Just asking, Father God, for her protection, for the protection of all people who are out and about today. And we just ask, Father God, that our guardian angels would attend to our every need, and that they would bring to us that blanket of protection that comes from heaven itself. We offer this prayer to you, Father, in the name of your Son, our Lord Jesus Christ, by the merits of his cross, through the power of the Holy Spirit, with the maternal beatitude and intercession of our Blessed Lady. Amen. Lynn, if you're still there, just let us know that, and we'll get you back on the air. But her question is one. She says, my teacher just became a massage therapist, and she is dying to give me a massage. But I know. Okay, she's back. Lynn, are you there?
3: Yes.
1: Oh,
3: I
1: goody.
3: Am.
1: Are you okay?
3: I'm fine. I pulled over the car. I'm standing outside in one spot.
1: Okay,
3: so,
1: good.
3: He like, am I going to be opening any doors or portals? Or even though I've told her no chakra and no Reiki, can I trust that? Should I just not keep this appointment?
1: Okay, so this is the teacher that's the massage therapist, and you're concerned about all this. Okay, go ahead, Sue.
2: I would not keep the appointment at all. No. I'm not saying she's not trustworthy. I'm not, no aspersions against this person, but if she is into Reiki and she's just, you know, dying to give you this massage, that sort of thing, who knows what she's all going to do? Because maybe out of the goodness of her heart, she thinks she's doing a good thing for you, Lynn. You know, she might really be thinking that. But you don't want that. That's against your faith. You don't want anything to do with Reiki. Reiki is direct affiliation with demons. That's who the Reiki source is. So I would not have anything to do with that. Don't go to her for any kind of massage therapy at all. Don't go with it to anybody who has anything to do with Reiki, because they call upon this Reiki source, who is a demonic entity. And that demonic entity doesn't leave when you're done, right? I mean, he's hanging around her. And, you know, is he going to hang around you if you're not in a state of grace? So these are the things that I tell people. You just stay away from this stuff. It's very, very powerful. And whenever you turn toward it, you open a door, just like you mentioned there about the portal. That's how you do it, by free, with your own free will, turning toward these different practices that are associated in some way with the occult. This is giving him permission. And that might not be what you intend, but he doesn't care what you intend. He doesn't care at all about your intentions. He only cares about what you did. He only thinks in the objective. And what did you do? You turned toward it. That's all he cares about. That's all he sees. And he will then take that as permission to come in and start to wreak havoc in your life. So I would not have any. I would not keep the appointment. I would just, you know, not keep it. That's my opinion.
1: There you go, Lynn. What do you think?
3: Oh, gosh, I got a plan. But can you hear me?
1: Yes.
3: I want to, I'm just grateful to God for this program and for the work you do, Sue, and oh my gosh, Jeanette, I want to thank you, because I was going to probably go do this, and now I won't. So I can't thank you enough, and I hope we do this for a long, long time, because I think you're helping a lot of people, but that's all I have. Thank you.
1: Oh, well, thank you, Lynn, thank you. Let me just say this, you know, the fact that you called in and asked already indicates that you've got a little check in your spirit. You weren't totally comfortable. Rely on that, because that's the gift of discernment of the Holy Spirit. So when we feel uncomfortable, we don't move forward. And it might not be that we're not moving forward into something that's good, because sometimes we'll get a check because the Lord is saying, not now, you're raising ahead of me, hang on. But most of the time, when that check in the spirit is there, it's the Holy Spirit protecting us from something. So, Lynn, thank you for calling in, and thank you for letting us have an opportunity to address this issue, because it's a very important one. So we appreciate you. You might appreciate us, but we're appreciating you right back, Lynn.
2: That's
1: God
2: for
1: bless
2: sure.
1: you, sweetie.
2: What great docility she showed, and the fact that she's never called a show before.
1: I know.
2: And something made her pull over and make this phone call. So that's a person who's very docile to the Holy Spirit and is willing to take the steps to listen to him. So I think, take my hat off to Lynn. That's it's really very good. And other people out there might hear it. I do have something coming up next week on our blog on Reiki and Reiki-infested objects. So we got to be really careful with anything that has to do with Reiki. You have to be very, very careful with it. So... Yeah, this stuff's out there.
1: Yeah, we've got just a couple of minutes left, Sue, just two. But let's spend a moment just acknowledging the fact that, unfortunately, Reiki has entered in the past so many parishes. Hopefully the letter that the bishops wrote has curtailed that. But there still are some where Reiki exists and where Reiki is really forwarded, unfortunately, by some misguided religious sisters. And just because it's happening in a parish or a retreat center that has the name Catholic does not indicate that it is okay.
2: Exactly. And what they're doing is they call upon is the Reiki source, but they call it the Holy Spirit. So they think that they can just change its name and they're going to change its nature. And you can't do that. You can't change the nature of something just by changing its name. You're still calling around the Reiki spirits. That's what you're doing. That's what Reiki is. Now, if you're doing something else and calling it Reiki and calling on the Holy Spirit, that's something different. But Reiki is calling upon a Reiki source, which is a demonic entity.
1: There you go. Well, great advice today, Sue. A great program, everyone. Thank you so very much for your calls. We look forward to them Monday through Friday at this same time right here on Women of Grace Live. Do want to encourage you to get out to our website. All kinds of good things available for you there. Sue is knee-deep in a beautiful book study on the world's first love, written by our newly beatified, blessed Fulton J. Sheen. And she offers these routinely, so you're going to want to check that out and join one of them. Join us for one of our study groups online or in person. All kinds of wonderful ways in which we can enter more deeply into the abundant life of our Lord Jesus Christ and achieve all that he desires we achieve in him. God bless all of you now. Bye-bye.
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13: When should we pray? The Catholic Catechism asserts that any time is the right time. We learn to pray by hearing the Word of God and sharing in His Paschal Mystery. But the Holy Spirit is offered to us at all times in the events of each day so that prayer can spontaneously spring up from us. Jesus teaches us that like providence, time is in the Father's hands. We encounter Him in the present, not yesterday, not tomorrow, today. Psalm 95 cautions us, if today you hear His voice, harden not your hearts. Praying through the events of the day is one of the secrets of the kingdom, as revealed to little children, the faithful, and the poor of the Beatitudes. This means that the coming of the kingdom can influence the march of history, as well as humble, everyday events. This is Peggy Stanton, and this has been the Order of Malta's Minute with the Catechism.
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17: 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Father Ricardo is a priest and parish pastor in the Archdiocese of Detroit. He also serves as a consultant to the Archdiocesan Department of Evangelism, Catechesis, and Schools. Father Ricardo completed his graduate studies at Sacred Heart Major Seminary in Detroit and the Gregorian University in Rome. He was ordained in 1996. This episode is entitled, Reasons to Believe. Today's show is program number 734. And now here's Father John Ricardo. We hope you enjoy.
18: Well, as I start, I know a lot of folks are trying to set as a resolution for the year to get more serious about their faith. There's a great movement in the United States over the last 20, 25 years or so in what's called apologetics, which isn't saying I'm sorry about being Catholic. Apologia, in the genuine sense of the word, means giving a defense or giving an explanation for the faith. You might remember, since we're all Catholic scripture scholars, that St. Peter reminds us in his first letter to always be ready to give a defense or to give an explanation for the hope that we have in Christ. It's something like the text for those who do apologetics. And many laymen and women have really taken up the work of apologetics, especially a lot of converts into the church. Over the last 20 years, someone like Scott Hahn would be an example. Steve Ray, who's a local man out of Ann Arbor, who's done a lot of videotapes for people, writes books for Ignatius Press. Host of other people, we listen to Catholic Answers, perhaps, on Catholic radio, and so we're familiar with some of those things. There's a great compilation of apologetics called The Handbook of Christian Apologetics, written by two different guys. One's name is Peter Kreeft, who's a philosophy professor at Boston College. He's also a convert to Catholicism. And another one who's a priest named Ronald Ticelli. If you'd like to look at this afterwards, you're more than welcome to. It just breaks up all sorts of pretty significant issues, everything from the divinity of Christ to the problem of evil, which I know I've had a number of people come to me after the tsunami, really wrestling with how do you make sense of a good God and yet a disaster which is as horrific as the tsunami has been for the people in Asia. All sorts of issues like that are addressed not just from the perspective of faith, but more importantly for these two, really trying to engage the mind as we look at these things. So this is a great book to have on hand if you'd like to have something good for reference. Tonight is an exercise in critical thinking. I know we have a few teachers here tonight. With all due respect to them, I happen to be of the opinion that most education in this country at every level has nothing to do with teaching children or adults how to think critically. I think it teaches children how to memorize, teaches them how to prepare for tests, teaches them how to take AP classes, teaches them how to get into good colleges, teaches them how to prepare for a career, but it doesn't teach them how to think. Most people, for whatever reason today, tend to get their information or their quote-unquote knowledge on certain topics from CNN or Fox, depending upon which flavor you like, and they don't ever engage an issue. And so that's an easy thing to understand because to engage the issue takes work. And for many of these topics, even though we live in a world of sound bites, these topics are not sound bite answers. They're answers that take really diving into. And so I'm going to try to get you involved in this as we go through this tonight and ask you to take some risks and to step out on a limb as I ask some questions because I hope you'll prove me wrong that, in fact, we do know how to think critically. But I'm afraid you won't. So let's see what we get into. And I think that's especially true in matters of religion. As I said Sunday at Mass, I think more and more people have no concept of religion as doing with anything other than opinion or what I personally find to be enjoyable or what makes me feel good or what I want to be true. But I don't make things to be true. In our culture today, we have a real serious problem in that we don't have an accurate enough grasp on that there is such a thing as reality out there, and the mind has a task of apprehending it as it truly is, and then living accordingly. That is the classic understanding of what wisdom is. The wise man or the wise woman is the one who accurately apprehends reality as it truly is, then lives accordingly. That's wisdom. That's why wisdom is so essential. Because if I don't understand reality, I won't know how to live. And in today's world, we not only have people who aren't doing that accurately, we have people who mistakenly think that I can create reality. So reality is whatever I want it to be. But that doesn't work. I mean, I can want the world to be flat. It's not going to make it flat. The world is what it is. I have to understand what it is and then live a particular way. So it is with matters of faith. Certain things are, or they're not, and then we have to try to live accordingly. So when it comes to the issue of Christianity, there is one crucial question, which is what? Is Jesus who he says he is? Okay, which we could maybe boil down to other kinds of questions, like, is God real? Okay. What does God want for us? Do you think that's the essential question of Christianity? Maybe practically speaking, it might be. From a personalistic perspective, it might be. Okay. Other ideas as to what the question of Christianity is. Why are we here? Why did Jesus come? Did Jesus rise from the dead? That's it. I mean, that's the crux. Did Jesus rise from the dead? Literally the crux. So, as C.S. Lewis once wrote, who's kind of the great teacher of Peter Kreeft, even though they didn't know each other, Kreeft fancies himself, rightly so, I think, as a kind of a modern C.S. Lewis. Lewis had a knack for taking complex theological ideas and writing them in a common, everyday language. And he wrote in the 20th century, huh? A little bit troubling, only because some people read Lewis today and can't understand him. So he's taken really complex things, putting them into simplistic words, and now we today don't get it, which shows, again, where our education has gone. So Kreeft's doing something similar. He's taking complex things and trying to put them into MTV language. He's a philosophy professor at a university, so he's used to people with very short attention spans who have to be constantly stimulated. He's great to read. I find he's got short, pithy sentences, which is perfect for people like me. So in our culture today, we have all sorts of ideas about who Jesus is. On the magazine, the front page of Time or Newsweek, right around Christmas, you know, we get the whole Jesus myth and the Christmas story. But as Lewis said, the identity of Jesus boils down to one of three options. That's it. Because Jesus is claiming to be God. And make no mistake, he's claiming to be God. He does everything from, I mean, if you came up here right now and said, hey, thanks, it was really great to see you all tonight, and by the way, unless you eat my flesh or drink my blood, you don't have any life in you. I don't think we'd hang out with you. Or if we did, we might go, have you seen what's happened to her lately? Yeah, well, Jesus said that. Jesus walked up to two people in an argument and said, I forgive you, even though he's not in the argument. Try that one. See what happens. You're not in the argument. Hello, this doesn't involve you. Jesus said that at the end of the world, he would judge the living and the dead. Jesus said that to see him is to see the Father. Jesus is claiming to be God, which means he either is, which is the first option, which means he's the Lord. These are three L's in teenage terminology. He either is who he says he is, he's the Lord, or he thinks he is, but in fact he's not, which means he's nuts. The second L is he's a lunatic. Or he knows he's not, but he's telling you he is, which means he's a liar. And in fact, it makes him to be an evil man. Those are the only options you get with Jesus. He cannot be a nice man. Nice isn't a virtue anyway. You don't want to be nice. You want to be kind. He cannot be a good teacher. Good teachers don't tell you that they're God, unless they are. He can't be a prophet. He could be a false prophet, but he can't be a prophet. He's only either Lord, in which case we fall down on our knees and worship him, or he's a liar or a lunatic. And if he's one of the two latter ones, then you should never step foot in a church again. Nor should you listen to him, because he's the most dangerous person who ever lived, or he's the devil. or he's wacko. So those are the options that you get with Jesus. And as for people who want to question the existence of Jesus, stop. I don't have to look at the New Testament for the existence of Jesus. I can look at plenty of non-Christian sources, whether it's Josephus, a Jewish historian, who's writing just after him, whether it's Tacitus, who's a Roman historian, neither one of whom are Christian, whether it's Pliny, whether it's a host of others who give us clear evidence of Jesus' existence. The existence of Jesus is without question. The key is, did he rise? So how many of us here today would believe that he rose from the dead? How many would not? You have to be joking. How can you possibly believe that something which is contrary to every single one of our human experience could be true? Anybody here lost a spouse? You ever seen them? Anybody? Anybody lost a child? You ever seen them? You ever seen someone you buried, Father Jim? I buried, I don't know how many hundred people in my almost 9 years as a priest. Never seen one of them sit up. Never had a meal with one. We may dream of people that we've lost in death. I think we all do that, huh? But we know that's a dream. That's part of the sadness upon awaking is, oh, I was there. They were there. But we clearly knew that was a dream. That's not the claim of Christianity. When I was in Rome, I had a classmate who was from Bosnia. And we studied all together. We lived by nationality in houses. So the Americans had a house, the French had a house, the Germans had a house, the Italians had a house, and on and on. Then we studied all together in Italian. That was a real treat. The Americans were the ones going, huh? So we had a classmate from Bosnia who one Christmas, I think it was the second year that I was over there, and he went home to visit his family. And while he was home, he got abducted by Muslim fundamentalists who posed him a common alternative that Muslim extreme fundamentalists pose Christians, which was renounce your faith or die like Christ, or die like Christ. So they nailed him to the floor. And needless to say, he didn't come back to class after Christmas. What do you think his parents would say if I showed up in June after the semester, said I had lunch with your son yesterday? I think they'd be offended. If I told you I had dinner with your husband last night, I would presume you'd be offended, or at least not believe me. I don't think it's possible, because everything in human experience tells us this doesn't happen. So how is it that we just blindly accept this, that Christ has risen from the dead? Faith was whispered here. Faith in what? But I only know he's God if, in fact, he's risen from the dead. If, in fact, he doesn't rise from the dead, then there's no reason to believe anything else he said. You'd believe he was God if he said he would rise from the dead, and then, in fact, he didn't rise from the dead? How many Koreshians are there today? Do we even remember David Koresh? I don't see a whole lot of people walking around following Koresh. There is Elvis, but there's not a lot of Elvisians. There's a lot of people with sightings, huh? They're usually at Wendy's. I don't know why that is. He likes Wendy's? Bacon double cheeseburger? Probably. But people don't follow them. When someone makes a claim, and there was lots of claims of messiahs at the time of Jesus, lots of claims, and after Jesus, too, none of them are around anymore. None of their followers are around anymore. We have 2 billion Christians, 1/3 of the world's population. With high school kids in particular, you know, I'd always tell them, you're at the age now where you're beginning to frighten your parents for lots of reasons, not least of which is you're beginning to ask questions about your faith. Good. Ask away. Because if you just blindly accept all this without engaging your intellect, you're a moron. So use your brain and use the mind that God gave you, which is longing for truth, and explore this. So the resurrection, or the claim of the Christian resurrection, is a historical claim, huh? That's one of the reasons why the creed is so significant. In the creed, we say what? Suffered under Pontius Pilate. Real person, Pontius Pilate. You can go to Caesarea over on the coast of the Middle East, huh, in Israel, and you can see an inscription from Pontius Pilate. Pontius Pilate's a real person. You can walk down the streets of Rome, and you can see carved figures of the 2 emperors at the time of Jesus made by contemporaries. The Christian claim is not in a galaxy long, long ago, far, far away. The Christian claim is merely 2,000 years ago, which in the scope of history isn't very long. Anybody been to Rome? Rome's pretty amazing. I mean, you're walking through the streets and the buildings are still there from the time of the apostles. You can walk through things and go, Paul saw that. Peter saw that. The Colosseum is still standing. It's built from the late first century. It survived two world wars, countless sacks of the city, plagues, earthquakes. We don't even play in the Silver Dome anymore. It's less than 40 years old. We don't even play in the Silver Dome. It's less than 30 years old. The Colosseum, which is almost 2,000 years old, is still standing. And they've kicked around the idea off and on about trying to use it for all sorts of different means of entertainment again. What's the point? The people who lived 2,000 years ago weren't stupid. If they get engineers to walk through the city and to marvel at what they built without cranes, then I think it helps us as we engage something like the resurrection realize, okay, if they weren't morons technologically, then they probably weren't all that gullible about people coming back to life either. So the claim of Christianity is a historical claim. How do we verify anything in history, particularly history pre-television and photos? You live by faith, whether you know it or not. You live by faith. If you had to verify for yourself everything that you were taught in history class in high school and college, it'd be impossible. Why is it that I believe that Washington crossed the Delaware? I wasn't there. I can't put that in an experiment. Can't put it in a test tube. Can't replicate it in an empirical study. I can't do that with anything in history. Can I? No, you can't. History isn't confirmed that way. My understanding of history and my knowledge of history is given to me by who? People that were there. Documents. But documents can be forged, huh? Anybody ever forged a driver's license? A few of us here have. It's pretty simple to do. It used to be easy. Now it's hard to get these vertical licenses versus the horizontal. I think they did that for people like me. But documents are easy to forge. Certainly that's what some people would say about the New Testament, huh? That's just a bunch of made-up nonsense. Just like I can make up a driver's license. So if I'm dependent upon the testimony of those who were there at the events, what's the key question as regards the people who were there at the events? Are they credible? Bingo. That is the question. I think we have more reasons to believe that Jesus rose from the dead than anybody here has to believe that you were born the day you think you were born. What day are you born? February 28th. How do you know that? Could have been faked. How do you know you weren't born in April in Guatemala? Someone told you that you were born February 28th. Who told you? Your parents. Why do you believe them? Are there reasons for that? Have they shown you something? Okay, so they've given concrete reasons for me to understand or to trust them that when they tell me I was born February 28th, I was born February 28th. But there's something that's there. It's not just, oh, I think they love me. Because some people here perhaps might say, I'm not really all that sure that my parents love me. I know people like that. Their parents would not be credible. But you can say, my parents have been credible witnesses to me to trust that they told me my birthday was, in fact, the 28th, and I believe them. No reason not to. Who are our testimonies to the resurrection? No, not the Gospels, the Apostles. Okay, the two on the way to Emmaus, the 500 that Paul talks about in 1 Corinthians, huh? Who witnessed this? Mary Magdalene? Absolutely. On Easter Sunday, critically thinking again, we have two choices. Jesus is either in the tomb or he's not. Any other choice? No. How do you know he's not? Whose eyewitnesses? Okay, so the apostles? We still need to establish whether or not they're credible. Who put him there? Okay, well, the disciples put him there, and then it's guarded by the Romans, right? Okay, so he's in the tomb guarded by the Romans. Some people would argue that the Christians forgot where he was buried. Bit hard to believe in such a short span of time, especially since Magdalene's saying that she went there 3 days later, huh? In the way that the Jewish people identified times. It's Friday afternoon when he dies, Sunday morning she's there and he's not there. I think Magdalene, who's been with him for 3 years, pretty much knows where he's buried. He's not there is the claim. We have good reason to believe that in fact he's not there because on the day of Pentecost, when Peter's out there doing his thing with everybody, preaching about this Jesus who was crucified, who we know this sounds absurd, we're saying is alive, no one says, you know what, why don't you come with me and we'll take you to the tomb and he's right there. Oh well, it was a cute story. You can all go home. No one ever did that. The Romans didn't do that. Would have saved them a lot of grief. The Jewish leaders didn't do that. Certainly would have saved them a lot of grief. They didn't do it because if they took people to the tomb, there wasn't anybody in the tomb. So we have reasons to trust that he's not in the tomb, which means we have one of four options. Either the Romans stole him, the Jewish leaders stole him, the apostles stole him, which is probably what happened, or the unthinkable and absurd, intellectually speaking, he walked out. which we know can't be true because human experience tells us dead people don't come back to life. Why do I know that the Romans or the Jews didn't steal them? The simplest way to shut up the apostles when they're speaking nonsense, when they're out there in the temple talking about the resurrection, is to take his body and throw out the carcass and go, you know what? Looks pretty dead to me. You can all go home. They didn't do it. Neither the Romans did it, nor the Jews, which means the apostles must have stolen them, because dead people don't come back to life. So says the Gospels, but the only reason that we believe the Gospels is because we believe that Jesus rose from the dead. In order to believe the credibility of the Gospels, we need to establish the credibility of Jesus' claim that he's God, which means we have to look at the resurrection. Otherwise, you're just arguing circularly, right? I believe the gospel account about Lazarus being raised from the dead because I have established that the apostles who have told the evangelists, if they're not writing the evangelists themselves, are credible. We still need to establish that. So how is it that I know or that I have reasons to believe the apostles didn't steal the body? It's guarded? Okay. Penalty for the Roman guards for falling asleep on the job when they're guarding a tomb is what? Anybody know? Death. Well, why do I trust the apostles' claim? What happened to the apostles? How did they die? Okay, so I've got tremendous transformation in people who were absolutely gutless 3 days before, or 43 days before, huh? To all of a sudden being incredibly bold. How did the apostles die? How were they martyred? Peter's crucified, probably upside down. Anybody here play golf? You know the crest of St. Andrew's? It's two golf clubs crossed like this. You know why? St. Andrew is crucified on a cross shaped like an X, and St. Andrew's is named St. Andrew's. Could it be for Andrew? Because Andrew's relics were taken over to Scotland, I think right around 600, 600 or 800. So the crest of the golf course is these two golf clubs crossed. That's how Andrew dies. Anybody know who St. Bartholomew is? Anybody know Bartholomew or Matthias? Do we at least remember that Bartholomew is an apostle? Anybody know how Bartholomew dies? Yeah, St. Bartholomew was skinned alive. Anybody here hunt? Ever skinned a deer? Imagine skinning a man alive. This is Bartholomew. This isn't someone who's saying, I know someone who told me that this Jesus rose from the dead. This is someone who's telling you, I know this is absolutely absurd, but the man who we hung out with for 3 years, who was scourged, crowned with thorns and slaughtered on a cross, is alive. We saw him. And he didn't kind of, you know, limp into the room and go, hey guys, here I am, and then collapse. He just kind of walked in and went, hello boys, want to see the scars? Got anything to eat? And ate with them. So Bartholomew's out talking about all this. And maybe the host of us are there listening to him speak what's absolute nonsense, because it flies in the face of every one of ours' experience. So as a gift to Bartholomew to kind of shock him back to reality, we're going to wake him up. It'd be a bad thing for him. It'd be the opposite of wisdom. It'd be foolishness for him to live according to a way that's not in conformity with reality. Wisdom is living a life that matches what reality is. He's not doing that, obviously, because he's living as if a dead person has come back to life, and now that dead person is thinking is God. So we strip him, and we tie him to a table, and you come up with your knife, and we begin to peel his skin off and are going to continue to do that until he's dead. Now imagine you're here. If you have the least suspicion that we had too much wine, we had bad mushrooms, it's all a ruse, we thought we'd get famous, we're not getting famous, we're not on Oprah, we're not writing the book, I'm here bleeding to death, and I'm going to continue to bleed to death. Tell me that you wouldn't talk. Nobody dies for what they know is a lie. Lots of people die for lies. No one dies for what they know is a lie. Life is way, way too precious. He never talked. So, thanks for never talking. He never talked. Peter never talked. James never talked. John never talked. Andrew never talked. Philip never talked. Thomas never talked. No one talked. And unlike the people who flew the planes into the World Trade Center, who claimed to be martyrs, who died cursing those they were killing as they died, he died praying for and blessing the ones who took his life. I don't think for any event in history you can get a more credible eyewitness than that. even though I was not there, you have given me reasons to trust that this claim, even though it is as absurd as it sounds, and is, from my experience, is trustworthy. If I don't believe that, if I don't think you're credible, I don't know how I think anything else in history is credible. Your parents haven't died for you. They haven't offered up their lives in a heroic way as a martyr. They've offered up their lives heroically, but they haven't offered up their lives by bleeding for you. And yet you still trust them that you were born February 28th. I think that's a more solid reason to believe. Any thoughts on that? Or objections or responses or doubts? Because I want to engage the mind. All right, so maybe the apostles were delusional or they went insane. Insanity doesn't usually happen with a group of people, let alone with 500 who all claim to see Jesus. When Paul writes 1 Corinthians, he's writing it at a time when he's talking about the resurrection. He talks about how the Lord has revealed himself to him, appeared to him on the road to Damascus. He then goes on to say, you can talk to these 500 people over here, and they'll all tell you that they saw him. And he's not writing it as if you read it and go, oh, wow, it would have been really cool to have lived back then. He's saying, if you want to get up off your behind and walk down the street and talk to Bob, Bob will tell you he was sitting there on the mountain one day and Jesus was talking to everybody with 499 other people. Hallucinations don't happen for 500 people. It's a common objection or a common claim. Maybe they were insane. But again, there's nothing quite like having someone peel your skin off with a knife to kind of go, whoa, wait a minute. We were out of our minds that day. What am I thinking? He's upstairs. He's in the cupboard. We hit him around. No one did. Yes. The question is, what do the Jews think? Part of the problem, and this is part of the reason for doing something like this tonight, because if we can understand that I have reasons to believe this and that the claim of Christianity is not an absurd claim, it's harder to believe that the resurrection did not happen. I have to go through way too many things to try to come up with an offense or an attack, because the preponderance of evidence in history, not least of which is the transformation of the people's lives around Jesus at the time, the fact that within 250 years of the first persecution of Christians in Rome in the year 64, even though Christianity is not legal to exist in the world from 64 until 312, it's an illegal superstition. If your religion was older than the founding of Rome, they allowed the religion to be practiced. That's why the Romans tolerated Jews. The Jews were allowed to worship in the temple. The Jews were allowed, by and large, not to be conscripted into the army, so that they could continue to worship their God, because their religion was older than the founding of Rome. Christianity is not older than the founding of Rome. Therefore, they're an illegal superstition. Therefore, they had no right to exist in law. They did it first. It clearly became obvious that it was not. So by Nero's time in 64, when he burns the city of Rome and then blames the Christians, from that date on, from October of 64 until 312 and Constantine's conversion, there is no way that you and I are allowed to exist. In fact, for most of that time, I was allowed to be killed on sight because I'm a priest. So even though that was the case, Christianity grew and grew and grew, so much so that by the middle of the 4th century, Christianity becomes the official religion of the Roman Empire, even though they are an extraordinary minority within the empire. This is hardly a brilliant political move for Constantine. At most, 15% of the empire is Christian when Constantine converts. This is not a brilliant move. So because of all that evidence, we have reasons, and yet what happens, going back to your question, is people don't want to look at the evidence. People don't want to confront issues like this intellectually. And by no means are we supposed to simply use our intellect. We've got to get our heart involved. That's where faith comes in as well. But the point here is to say that in us going forth doing the work of evangelization, it's important for us to be able to know, hey, as we proclaim the gospel, I got really solid historical reasons that I can point to. And they're not looking at these three options for Jesus, you're dodging the issue. You have to stop dodging the issue. He can't be anything other than Lord, liar, or lunatic. So think about it. Unfortunately, what will happen is, and this is where the heart gets involved in too, it doesn't seem like a credible thing because oftentimes the only witnesses that they have are us, which is why the Pope says over and over again, the world is tired of the talk. What they need is holiness. Holiness will convince people by our lives looking different, by the way we genuinely love each other, by the way we genuinely exercise mercy, by the way we genuinely share what we have with others, by the way we look like when we're worshiping, we're really worshiping. That's what's going to make people believe. They'll see that our lives are different as opposed to checking off a box once a week for an hour and then going out doing our own thing or beating the priest and the deacon out, you know, to mass to get to the parking lot or to get to the donuts. I don't think our donuts are that good. I'm not sure. I don't eat them, but Totally different question. Can Jews still go to heaven or can others still go to heaven? Absolutely. Let's word it this way. The only way into heaven is by Christ's atonement on the cross. That's the only way for anyone into heaven. You may or may not know that or believe it. And there may be lots of reasons for that. It might be that I'm the only person you've ever met who's a Catholic or a Christian, and I'm such a scandalous witness that you would find it unthinkable to become

who are not members, visibly speaking, of this parish or of a Catholic church in the world, who actually live more in the heart of the church than people who are visibly members of this church. Make sense? Okay, pull this out, because it's an important question. They might. That's not what I said, though. What I said was, there are some people who don't accept the resurrection, often because they've never thought about it, or because they're scandalized, or because they're so culturally brought up that it would be impossible for them to think about it. So is it possible that they are, in fact, actually living, following their conscience, trying and aspiring to live a good life as they understand it, an objectively good life, not whatever makes me feel good, but an objectively good life, and that they are more quote-unquote Catholic than the person who has got envelopes, never goes to church or goes regularly at Christmas and Easter, never goes to confession, refuses and rejects everything that the church teaches? Which one's more Catholic? This one, who's not a member. I want them to be Catholic, and I want this person to understand what the faith means. I want them to be Catholic, even though they could be saved, even though it's by Christ's blood and they don't know it. Now, I want them to be Catholic now. I want to do evangelization now, because to be in a relationship with God through his son Jesus is what we're made for. Therefore, I don't simply want to evangelize you because of the end, heaven. I want to evangelize you because of now. Happiness in this life comes now from being in a relationship with God. That's what we're made for. That will be heaven. Actually partaking of the divine nature. That's what 2 Peter 1:4 tells us, that you and I were made to share in the divine nature. Well, nowhere on this earth do you and I share in the divine nature more concretely than when we come to Mass and we actually partake of the body, blood, soul, and divinity of Jesus and put him into our mouth. At that moment, I concretely and objectively partake of the divine nature. I get a taste, literally, of the life of heaven. And I want, in charity, everyone I know to experience that now, because that's what we're made for. What's happened, unfortunately, from some people in the church is because we've understood this way of talking about people being saved without formally belonging to the church, other people have just kind of thrown up their hands and went, well, then why even bother doing evangelization? We still teach that there is no salvation outside the church. We still teach that. But that doesn't mean that I actually formally belong to the church. Vatican II's got some great stuff on this, and hopefully we're going to get into it as we go through the years that I'm here, by all means. We can get into it at other times, too. We'll make it up a theology on tap session on topics like that. You might want to come to the one on RCI when we're talking about that. Is there salvation outside the church? The answer to that is clearly no, there's not. But we have to correctly understand that. Some people, for example, there's a priest in Boston whose name was Feeney back in the 1950s. Some of us might even remember him, who in proclaiming the church's teaching that there's no salvation outside the church, taught it in such a way that was improper to Catholic teaching and got himself excommunicated, at which point he had to hope he was wrong because he was at that moment outside the church. Blessed be God, he got reconciled with the church, huh? But he thought it to mean a formal membership in the church, which is not the case. What it says is that everything that God can give us, the fullness of the means of salvation, subsists in the Catholic Church. So everything that God can give us in its entirety to be in relationship with him is found in the Catholic Church. Scripture, tradition, sacraments, lives of the saints, moral teaching, magisterium, on and on and on. In some places that aren't Catholic, that are Christian, you'll find some of those things. You'll find Scripture, great love of Scripture. You'll find some understanding of some of the sacraments, at least baptism and some understanding oftentimes of communion, find the moral teaching. So do they have means of salvation? Yeah. But those belong to us. Therefore, they're saved through the church, even though they didn't know it. Other monotheistic religions would share a belief in one God, belief in one life and judgment at the end of life, belief in having to live according to the dictates of my conscience. Believe that God acts in history, so Jews and Muslims who genuinely live devoutly, are those means of salvation for them? Yeah, they belong to us. Others who aren't even monotheistic, who live with some understanding that I should conform my life to a real standard of good and evil, right and wrong, who are trying to live according to their conscience, who may understand that at the end of my life I'm going to have a judgment, are those means of salvation? Yep, they belong here in the church or the boat, which is Peter's boat, with Christ at the helm. That's how we understand salvation outside the church, that there is none because all the means that God can give us subsist here, which is not a claim of arrogance. In doing evangelization, we need to be firm and clear on this too. That's not to say, ha-ha, I'm better than you, I got all this. What it is to say is, oh no, I have all these means at my disposal to be holy
Therefore,

0: I have a greater demand on my life to be holy than someone who doesn't have all of this, the fact that I'm not holier is a scandal. So rather than a claim of superiority, like, huh, we've got it all and you got nothing, huh, do that. What it is a claim for the world to say, well, then show it, which goes back to the Pope's point of, okay, then what we want is holiness. If I have the choice between the either or of not belonging to the church and living an objectively good life or formally belonging to the church and not living a good life, what I would say is I wouldn't let myself get put into that choice. Because what it means to us is that the Lord looks at us and says, don't let people settle. What I know from the cross is that he will go to ridiculous extremes to save the world, so much so that he'll become a man and offer up his life. He will go through ridiculous extremes to get us home. And what he's asked of us and commissioned us to do, all of us, not priests, not religious, but all of us by baptism, is to be about the work of evangelization in telling people what God's done for us and inviting them into a relationship with a God who loves us so much that he's done all that he's done for us. I won't get caught in the choice because I think it's a choice that the world presents as one of the things that's out there, which I think we as Christians go, well, those aren't the only answers on the page. There's a third answer. That third answer is we who are doing the work of evangelization have to make clear what God's done and have to be credible witnesses ourselves. Okay, how do you respond to a born-again Christian who says, only if I've been born again will I go to heaven? Well, the context of that comes from what? Comes from John's gospel, huh? First of all, it's a mistranslation of what Jesus says. What Jesus says is, unless one is born of water and from above, then you cannot enter the kingdom of God. You were born, quote unquote, again when you were baptized. That's what happened. You were born from above with water. That's what baptism is. That's the rebirth. Because baptism isn't merely some public ceremony when someone wants to stand up and says, I've decided to follow Jesus as my personal Lord and Savior. Baptism is a sharing in the death and the resurrection of Jesus. You go into the water because you're going into a tomb. And you come out of the water as if emerging from a womb and born to new life. It's a real sharing in both Christ's death as well as his resurrection. That's what gives me grace. Now, I have to cooperate and live with that. So baptism is at once a tremendous gift and a great task. And it's not enough for me to say, I was born again, you know, in August 1973. Well, that's great. What have you been doing since? Well, it doesn't really matter. You know, once saved, always saved. No, it matters greatly. I'm working out my salvation, St. Paul tells me, in fear and trembling. So it's not enough just to say, well, that happened long, long ago, and Jesus claimed me as his own, and from here on in, I can just do whatever I want. No, the task for me now is daily to grow in the grace which was given to me at baptism, which is nourished in communion, which is nourished in reconciliation, which was strengthened at confirmation, strengthened at marriage, strengthened at ordination, repaired at anointing, and all the sacraments that we receive. So we need to be able to be clear with someone and say, well, I was born again when I was baptized. That's what Jesus was talking about. How do I know that's what Jesus was talking about? That's what every Christian for 1,500 years understood Jesus to be talking about. You can search historical Christian documents and you won't find anything like a modern conception of baptism from someone who claims that in those years. It didn't exist. Good question. What's salvation mean? Part of the challenge in our discussions with Protestants is that we use very different language. Salvation comes from the word for health, salus. Huh? So in essence, to be saved is to be put back together. It's to be healthy, be whole, to be entire, to be how God intended me to be from the beginning. That for me is the best way for me to understand salvation. That's what helps me understand that it's not simply an end event, it's something which he wants for me now. Now, I'm going to always wrestle with concupiscence, the inclination to sin and selfishness, which we all have in this life. But by grace, every day, if I want, I can grow in becoming more whole. That's the working out of our salvation in this life. So what is there to do in this life? What there is to do is to grow in virtue, to grow in the habitual disposition of choosing to do the good thing. What's the reward of that? Becoming good. That's the reward. So why should I live a good life? I should live a good life because it will make me to be a good man. And nothing compares with being a good man or a good woman. Not just saying I'm good, but actually beginning to live and to choose to do good versus evil. So when we say that Christ has come to save us, in an ultimate sense, it means that we can't be entirely whole until we're partaking of the divine nature, which is what we're made for. The early church, and particularly the Eastern church even now, continually talked about divinization, that we're actually made to share in the divine life. That's the end for every human being. In that regard, you can't think high enough about yourself. You're made to share in God's own life. But that's the end. That happens now, even if it's not fully. And salvation in this life, or as I'm moving towards that end, is a constant growing in holiness and a constant growing in wholeness. Not only H-O-L-I-N-E-S-S, but W-H-O-L-E-N-E-S-S. Did Jesus come to found a church? Jesus came to bring all of humanity into relationship with the Father. The reason I answer it that way, as opposed to saying form a structure, is you can't understand the structure without understanding the plan. The reason why he came, he sent his son into the world to reconcile the world to himself. Now, how does that reconciliation concretely happen? Well, that concretely happens through the death and resurrection of Jesus, through the incarnation, the death, resurrection, and ascension of our Lord. You and I, and from Christ's design at the beginning, actually touch that or walk into that event through the sacraments. So from the get-go, Christ leaves with those he has entrusted with the message of the gospel. He leaves them the gift of the sacraments, baptism, penance, the Eucharist. He leaves a clear structure in that he tells the apostles, he who hears you, hears me. He who rejects you, rejects me. So they're entrusted with a certain authority. Part of the challenge for us in answering and understanding this is that authority has become such a negative word for us, pretty understandably so. We've been hurt by authority a lot, that we don't understand what legitimate authority is. So legitimate authority means to lead someone to fulfillment. I mean, God the Father is the authority. He's not interested in taking away my freedom. He actually wants me to grow in freedom. He's got a plan for me, which is my infinite happiness. Therefore, those who are entrusted with authority, when they exercise real authority, help others to grow in freedom. Most concretely, I can do that by receiving grace. And grace is concretely dispensed in the sacraments. Christ clearly leaves with the apostles the gift of the sacraments and commands them to exercise them. He commands them to go out to all the nations and to baptize, therefore to bring them into the kingdom of God by giving them an experience of being born from above. He commands them to celebrate the Last Supper. That's an imperative tense in the Greek, you know, do this in memory of me. That's a command. Do this. Keep on doing this. Because when you do this, the event becomes present. Which event? The event that makes me reconciled with the Father, namely the offering of Christ on the cross. So the common destiny for all of humanity is to be Catholic. That's the plan of the Father. Jesus didn't become born of the Virgin Mary and born in a stable for those who were living in the Middle East. He came for everyone, everywhere, of every time. Every single person's common destiny, the plan for which every single man or woman or child was made, was to be in relationship with the Father through the Son. That's for everyone. That's why we go about doing the work of evangelization with everyone again, because that's the purpose for life that they were made for. And everything that we can have to be in relationship with the Father is found in its entirety in the Catholic Church. All the means of grace, that is, to bring us into relationship with the Father, are found in their entirety here. That might not be how you ask the question, but that's how I would begin to answer it. Hierarchy is another negative word in our culture, you know, but hierarchy simply means, literally, sacred order. So there's a sacred order to how God's arranged things, which is why when it's abused, it becomes a horrific offense. But out of all his followers, he chooses 12, not to tell them, hey, you know what, you guys are the best. Hardly that. I mean, they proved that, huh? They all ran away. So it wasn't, you guys have done really well. It was a rather mysterious call. Amongst the 12, there's 3 who have intimate access to him in a way that the other 9 don't, Peter, James, and John. Of the 3, 1 is the one to whom he entrusts the authority of guiding the church, and another one is the one who he wants there when he's hanging on the cross. Interesting that he doesn't want Peter there at the cross. He wants John. He clearly has an order to things, but that doesn't mean, you know what, I love her less than I love her. The point is, St. Paul talks about this in 1 Corinthians, where he talks about the church as the body of Christ, and every member of a body has a role, and they're all significant. The eye can't say to the ear, I don't need you. Ear can't say to the hand, I don't need you. So we are. We're all members of the body of Christ, and we all have particular gifts and charisms and particular tasks entrusted to us, not so that we can all boast of what our task is and say, huh, I've been called to this and you haven't, but so that we can all work together so as to bring everyone into the church and everyone into access with God. And you have gifts that I don't have, and I have gifts that you don't have. Just like in marriage, a man brings something to marriage that a woman doesn't, a woman brings something that a man doesn't. Not so that they can compete and be at odds, but so that they can together work and complement each other as opposed to compete with each other so as to build up the family. We just don't understand that well enough. We have a hard time basically grasping how we can be different and yet equal. But the Trinity is the greatest reason for our understanding of that, for our grounding of reality. The Trinity is three distinct persons, Father, Son, Holy Spirit. The Father is not the Son. The Son is not the Spirit. The Spirit's not the Son. The Son's not the Father. Yet they're all equal in God. So with us, by analogy, we're all very distinct and very different. We're all absolutely equal in our common dignity as human persons, so much so that the only proper response to anyone is to love. Why aren't Catholics more open about sharing their faith? Some of us grew up thinking in a time when we were told that only Catholics were going to heaven. Some of us grew up in a time where we were told not to associate with non-Catholics. Some of us have just bought hook, line, and sinker into the American mentality that faith is something very private. Faith is not private at all. Faith is given to be shared. I think that's probably right on, too. We're uneducated in our faith and feel awkward. If you had five Catholics and five Protestants here and said, you know, why don't you turn to Galatians 3, the Catholics would be going, that Old Testament or New Testament? Where's? So, you know, and the Protestants would all be right there. And again, that's part of the reason for wanting to do more things like this and for making sure people understand RCIA is open and inviting people to come to Theology on Tap so that we can find opportunities to learn more about our faith and to encourage people to do apologetics. I mean, to read good stuff so that you don't feel intimidated when you get into an argument, which is a good thing to be in an argument. It doesn't have to be emotional. Arguments are supposed to be seeking truth. And so that we can be confident and share in the faith. One of the things that we were made by baptism is you were made a prophet when you were baptized. We were made sharers in Christ's life as priest, prophet, and king. Every Catholic here, every Christian throughout the world. To be a prophet means to speak on God's behalf. So every person here is entrusted with the responsibility of making known to everyone that they meet the wondrous things that God has done for us in his Son. Every person, not just me from the pulpit, but every one of us. And there can be no time when I'm not a Christian. Like I just turned this off today. Because it's not membership in a club, it's my life. It's not a mere formal membership, it is my life and your life. And I think as we each grow in maturity as Christians and realize, I do believe this, I do think there are reasons to believe this, I will make an act of faith and entrust my life to God. I think he's given me reasons in history to do that, and my life begins to be taken over by him. Then just like when you fall in love with someone, you don't hesitate to share that with other people. In fact, you go, I gotta tell you about the woman I met or the guy I met. Let me tell you, you know, what's changed your life? I'll tell you what changed my life. Well, that's what we need to do with the Lord. Because he's not just an hour a week or 50 minutes a week. He's my week. Which doesn't mean I'm in a cave all day on my knees praying. It means that everything is done around him. My whole life revolves around him. And when Catholics really live that way, whereas their whole life revolves around him, they do talk. There's lots of Protestants or evangelicals who will say, Catholics never share their faith. That's just not true. We have to be careful not to let people think that. There are lots of Catholics who are very bold. And we need to pray for greater boldness. Before we can be bold, we got to know what the heck we're talking about. Otherwise, we're going to look like idiots. Good question, and it's a great place to follow up with the discussion on the resurrection. How does one grow in the experience of anybody loving them? The only way I get to know somebody is you spend time with them. So I think the only way to understand how I get to grow in an experience with God is by taking human relationships and then using them as the analogy for a divine relationship between me and the divinity. So if I want to know somebody on this earth, I got to pick up the phone. Or I got to say, you want to go to Starbucks? Or I got to say, you want to go out to lunch? Or you want to come over and talk? And you just spend time. And as you spend time, you get to know each other. As you get to know each other, you become more vulnerable with each other. As you become more vulnerable with each other, you really grow in intimacy, and there's the experience of love. If that's the way it is with us here, then that's certainly the way it is with God. Therefore, just as there are no shortcuts to friendship, there's no shortcuts to a relationship with God. That's why in the parable, if you remember in the Gospels, when Jesus tells the parable of the 10 virgins who go out with oil, five of whom were foolish, five of whom were wise, the foolish ones ran out of oil. The wise ones brought enough oil. And at a certain point, when the bridegroom comes and they go to light their lamps, and the ones who don't have any oil look at the ones with extra and say, hey, share some of your oil with us. And they go, no, go into town and get it. Well, that looks like a really selfish act. What the Lord is saying is, you can't give to someone what they don't have in a relationship. I can't give you my relationship with my dad. I can't give it. The only way you can get it is you got to sit down with my dad. That's how you get to know him. I can't give you my relationship with God. St. Francis can't give me his relationship with God. But I can learn from Francis, first of all, you can have a relationship with God. And second of all, it looks like it's worth it. And if he relates to people like him, please God, relate to people like me. So if we're going to have a relationship where I actually experience God's love, I have to pray. And I don't know how any Christian can survive. I'm giving him 50 minutes a week. Maybe not how many of us, but certainly how many of the people who sit with us at Mass, huh? Which isn't to point a finger at them, it's just a reality. How many of us are really bothering to waste time every day with God? What's in it for me? Well, what's in it for you when you fall in love with somebody? Change your life? Was it worth it to get to know somebody? Enter into a relationship? Marry them? Have a friend? I mean, you know, you see it with high school students all the time, you know, all of a sudden they fall into infatuation or whatever. They touch love, you know, and all of a sudden they begin to, I'm doing all right today, you know. I mean, life changes. Life changes because I know somebody out there is thinking of me, and that makes my whole life different. Imagine what your life's like when you know, when you walk out here tonight and you look at the stars, the one who made the stars, he's crazy about me. So much so that he was born of the Virgin Mary and was placed in a trough and willingly gave his life on a cross for me. He's crazy about me, and I don't know why, other than that's because love does things like that, and I just don't understand that kind of love. So the remedy is, if you really want to know him, if any of us really want to know him, you got to pray, and I think you got to pray at least 30 minutes a day. How about we just stand and close by saying the Lord's Prayer together. In the name of the Father, and the Son, and the Holy Spirit. Our Father, who art in heaven, hallowed be thy name. Thy kingdom come, thy will be done, on earth as it is in heaven. Give us this day our daily bread, and forgive us our trespasses, as we forgive those who trespass against us. And lead us not into temptation, but deliver us from evil. Blessing of Almighty God, Father, Son, and Holy Spirit, descend upon you this night, keep you safe, always and forever. Amen. Thanks, everybody. Great to have you out. God bless.
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0: Come, Holy Spirit, fill the hearts of your faithful and kindle in them the fire of your love. Send forth your Spirit, and they shall be created, and you will renew the face of the earth. O God, on the first Pentecost you instructed the hearts of those who believed in you by the light of the Holy Spirit. Under the inspiration of the same Spirit, give us a taste for what is right and true, and a continuing sense of his presence and power. Through Jesus Christ our Lord. Amen.
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2: 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Parents deserve to know. 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
5: How best to thank God? The Catholic Catechism tells us that every event and need can become an offering of thanksgiving. St. Paul often begins his letters with thanksgiving, and the Lord Jesus is always part of such a prayer. In the first letter to Timothy, Paul writes, "Give thanks in all circumstances, for this is the will of God in Christ Jesus for you." Praise, the Catechism says, is the form of prayer that most immediately recognizes God is God. It praises God not just for what he has done, but simply for who he is. Praise embraces all other forms of prayer and carries them to him, its source and goal. The sacrifice of praise is the Eucharist. It is the pure offering of the whole body and blood of Christ to the glory of God's name. This is Peggy Stanton, and this has been the Order of Malta's Minute with the Catechism. For more minutes, go to the archive at avemariaradio.net.
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9: The Chaplet of Divine Mercy.
10: In the name of the Father, and of the Son, and of the Holy Spirit. Amen.
11: You expired, Jesus, but the source of life gushed forth for souls, and the ocean of mercy opened up for the whole world. O fount of life, unfathomable divine mercy, envelop the whole world and empty yourself out upon us.
9: O blood and water, which gush forth from the heart of Jesus as a fountain of mercy for us, I trust in you. O blood and water, which gush forth from the heart of Jesus as a fountain of mercy for us, I trust in you. O blood and water, which gush forth from the heart of Jesus as a fountain of mercy for us, I trust in you.
11: Our Father, who art in heaven, hallowed be thy name. Thy kingdom come. Thy will be done on earth as it is in heaven.
9: Give us this day our daily bread, and forgive us our trespasses, as we forgive those who trespass against us. And lead us not into temptation, but deliver us from evil. Amen.
11: Hail Mary, full of grace, the Lord is with you. Blessed are you among women, and blessed is the fruit of your womb, Jesus.
9: Holy Mary, Mother of God, pray for us sinners now and at the hour of our death. Amen.
11: I believe in God, the Father Almighty, creator of heaven and earth, and in Jesus Christ, his only Son, our Lord, who was conceived by the Holy Spirit, born of the Virgin Mary, suffered under Pontius Pilate, was crucified, died, and was buried. He descended into hell. On the third day, he rose again from the dead. He ascended into heaven and is seated at the right hand of God, the Father Almighty. From there, he will come to judge the living and the dead.
9: I believe in the Holy Spirit, the Holy Catholic Church, the communion of saints, the forgiveness of sins, the resurrection of the body, and life everlasting. Amen.
11: Eternal Father, I offer you the body and blood, soul and divinity of your dearly beloved Son, our Lord Jesus Christ, in atonement for our sins and those of the whole world. For the sake of his sorrowful passion,
9: have mercy on us and on the whole world.
11: For the sake of his sorrowful passion,
9: have mercy on us and on the whole world.
11: For the sake of his sorrowful passion,
9: have mercy on us and on the whole world.
11: For the sake of his sorrowful passion,
9: have mercy on us and on the whole world.
11: For the sake of his sorrowful passion,
9: have mercy on us and on the whole world.
11: For the sake of his sorrowful passion,
9: have mercy on us and on the whole world.
11: For the sake of his sorrowful passion,
9: have mercy on us and on the whole world.
11: For the sake of his sorrowful passion,
9: have mercy on us and on the whole world.
11: For the sake of his sorrowful passion,
9: have mercy on us and on the whole world.
11: For the sake of his sorrowful passion,
9: have mercy on us and on the whole world.
11: Eternal Father, I offer you the body and blood, soul and divinity of your dearly beloved Son, our Lord Jesus Christ, in atonement for our sins and those of the whole world. For the sake of his sorrowful passion,
9: have mercy on us and on the whole world.
11: For the sake of his sorrowful passion,
9: have mercy on us and on the whole world.
11: For the sake of his sorrowful passion,
9: have mercy on us and on the whole world.
11: For the sake of his sorrowful passion,
9: have mercy on us and on the whole world.
11: For the sake of his sorrowful passion,
9: have mercy on us and on the whole world.
11: For the sake of his sorrowful passion,
9: have mercy on us and on the whole world.
11: For the sake of his sorrowful passion,
9: have mercy on us and on the whole world.
11: For the sake of his sorrowful passion,
9: have mercy on us and on the whole world.
11: For the sake of his sorrowful passion,
9: have mercy on us and on the whole world.
11: For the sake of his sorrowful passion,
9: have mercy on us and on the whole world.
11: Eternal Father, I offer you the body and blood, soul and divinity of your dearly beloved Son, our Lord Jesus Christ, in atonement for our sins and those of the whole world. For the sake of his sorrowful passion,
9: have mercy on us and on the whole world.
11: For the sake of his sorrowful passion,
9: have mercy on us and on the whole world.
11: For the sake of his sorrowful passion,
9: have mercy on us and on the whole world.
11: For the sake of his sorrowful passion,
9: have mercy on us and on the whole world.
11: For the sake of his sorrowful passion,
9: have mercy on us and on the whole world.
11: For the sake of his sorrowful passion,
9: have mercy on us and on the whole world.
11: For the sake of his sorrowful passion,
9: have mercy on us and on the whole world.
11: For the sake of his sorrowful passion,
9: have mercy on us and on the whole world.
11: For the sake of his sorrowful passion,
9: have mercy on us and on the whole world.
11: For the sake of his sorrowful passion,
9: have mercy on us and on the whole world.
11: Eternal Father, I offer you the body and blood, soul and divinity of your dearly beloved Son, our Lord Jesus Christ, in atonement for our sins and those of the whole world. For the sake of his sorrowful passion,
9: have mercy on us and on the whole world.
11: For the sake of his sorrowful passion,
9: have mercy on us and on the whole world.
11: For the sake of his sorrowful passion,
9: have mercy on us and on the whole world.
11: For the sake of his sorrowful passion,
9: have mercy on us and on the whole world.
11: For the sake of his sorrowful passion,
9: have mercy on us and on the whole world.
11: For the sake of his sorrowful passion,
9: have mercy on us and on the whole world.
11: For the sake of his sorrowful passion,
9: have mercy on us and on the whole world.
11: For the sake of his sorrowful passion,
9: have mercy on us and on the whole world.
11: For the sake of his sorrowful passion,
9: have mercy on us and on the whole world.
11: For the sake of his sorrowful passion,
9: have mercy on us and on the whole world.
11: Eternal Father, I offer you the body and blood, soul and divinity of your dearly beloved Son, our Lord Jesus Christ, in atonement for our sins and those of the whole world. For the sake of his sorrowful passion,
9: have mercy on us and on the whole world.
11: For the sake of his sorrowful passion,
9: have mercy on us and on the whole world.
11: For the sake of his sorrowful passion,
9: have mercy on us and on the whole world.
11: For the sake of his sorrowful passion,
9: have mercy on us and on the whole world.
11: For the sake of his sorrowful passion,
9: have mercy on us and on the whole world.
11: For the sake of his sorrowful passion,
9: have mercy on us and on the whole world.
11: For the sake of his sorrowful passion,
9: have mercy on us and on the whole world.
11: For the sake of his sorrowful passion,
9: have mercy on us and on the whole world.
11: For the sake of his sorrowful passion,
9: have mercy on us and on the whole world.
11: For the sake of his sorrowful passion,
9: have mercy on us and on the whole world. Holy God,
11: holy mighty one,
9: holy immortal one, have mercy on us and on the whole world. Holy God,
11: holy mighty one,
9: holy immortal one, have mercy on us and on the whole world. Holy God,
11: holy mighty one,
9: holy immortal one, have mercy on us and on the whole world.
11: Eternal God, in whom mercy is endless and the treasury of compassion inexhaustible, look kindly upon us and increase your mercy in us, that in difficult moments we might not despair nor become despondent, but with great confidence submit ourselves to your holy will, which is love and mercy itself.
10: In the name of the Father, and of the Son, and of the Holy Spirit. Amen.
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1: Welcome, friends. This is Peter Herbeck, your host, and we're celebrating today a beautiful feast day, Teresa of Jesus, Teresa of Avila, extraordinary, extraordinary woman, great saint. So many people in our time are rallying behind her leadership, and as well as Thérèse of Lisieux and other saints, but Teresa of Avila, today we're recognizing her and her story. I'd recommend you can find some really good stuff on YouTube on her life and on her story and the transformation she went through and how eventually she came into the fullness of the Lord's plan for her and had Jesus at the center and became such a source of renewal and growth in the religious order. She was just absolutely extraordinary woman. So what I want to do today is continue not only to honor her, but to continue to talk about the theme we've looked at this week, which really is the new life in the Spirit that Paul spoke about in his letter to the Galatians, and the new life that we have and the choice we need to make as men and women baptized, children of God, the choice we need to make every day to sign up for again every single day is the choice to go all in with faith, hope, and love, with the help of the Holy Spirit, into the life that Jesus has called us to and that he's baptized us into in the waters of baptism and confirmation, and that he strengthens us in through the life of the sacraments, the guidance of the church, the power of the Word of God, the conversation. Hopefully you're in. I mean, hopefully you take up the Bible on a regular basis and you're reading that living Word that's authored by the Holy Spirit and authored by the men who wrote it together on an inspiration, that the movement of the Holy Spirit at work in that living Word to speak to your spirit, to give you what you need, to help you have a renewed and a fresh way of thinking and a power and a heart to live in a new way, to hunger for it in the way that Jesus is calling you to live in. Over time, by God's grace, the Word of God and the sacraments and the help and the support we get and the depth of our prayer and the intercession of the saints and all of that together, this life we have now in the body of Christ, it helps us really come into to real change, real transformation. And our desires get transformed. Our way of thinking gets transformed. And we start to become like Teresa of Avila. I mean, she's got a story of how she went from point A to point B and wrestled with the Lord, and eventually how much the grace of God was at work in her and how she began to become transformed. I mean, the saints, and this is one of the reasons the church puts before us the saints and recognizes these brothers and sisters who did go all in their weakness and their sinfulness. They were not born saints. They had original sin, just like everybody but Our Lady. They had to fight it. But they trusted. They believed in faith. They hoped, right? And they walked in love. That was the foundation. And they believed the promises of God. And they put those promises where they belong, in the first place, at the center, and begin to value what's most valuable. Man, it's a challenge in the world we live in the country we're living in, for example, which has been blessed in so many ways and got some amazing history to it. But we're the wealthiest country in the history of the world, probably by far. We have access to everything. We can be preoccupied and entertained 24/7. There's so many things brought to us every day to possess, to have, to be distracted by, and all. It's a big deal. It's a battle, and it's easy to put other things in first place. My success, my prosperity, my fame, my accomplishments, my work, my play, my dreams, whatever it is. It's easy to put, some of these things are good things, but they can easily be put in first place, which means then they tend to become idols. And it's what drives us the most. And so what we've been hearing all week from Paul, what we've been thinking and meditating on regarding the power and presence of the Holy Spirit that has brought us into freedom to be able to choose and to live under the right priorities, the priorities that the Lord gives us, the values that Jesus values most, the priorities that are the priorities of the kingdom, and those priorities that the saints, again, like Teresa of Avila, embraced wholeheartedly. And they kept trusting, they kept praying, they kept believing, they kept getting up again, they kept signing up again all along. And what God did through them, what our Lord did through them, was absolutely spectacular and beautiful and fills my heart with hope just seeing their lives and what they've accomplished. One of the things that began to characterize their lives is joy. It's one of the fruits of the Spirit we talked about yesterday, not in depth, but it's one of the fruits that Paul identifies in Galatians. And one of the things we need is strength in our day. You know, this every day we read about the mental, emotional state of people in the country, the struggles, how much depression, how many people are on medication, how much fear people are living in. The world is shaking. There's no doubt about it. There's a lot of division. And so people's hope or their confidence is being taken away on a certain level, or they're just filled with sadness and worry and anxiety. And the Holy Spirit has power to help us to live and to walk in the fruits of the Spirit. One of the things you see, and I'm always challenged by and inspired by, in the New Testament and the writings of the apostles, and the other, you know, the Gospels and the letters, is what you see is brothers and sisters who are going through extraordinary trial, paying a very high price for being followers of Jesus, being rejected by society, in many cases constantly intimidated, suffering persecution, some being martyred. If they had power in the world, many of them lost that power because they chose Jesus and the world rejected him. But in the midst of all those trials and tribulations and suffering that Jesus said was going to come in this fallen world toward anyone who goes all out for him, they experienced great trial. But as St. Peter said, in the midst of that trial, and he was full of joy himself, he said, that in the midst of trial, they were filled with unutterable and exalted joy. And that's not just emotion they cranked up. It's not just a feeling. It's something much deeper than that. So I want to just talk a little bit about it today, and maybe we'll have some time tomorrow as well, with the intention of not just understanding it, but also walking in it. Because one of my favorite lines is, the joy of the Lord is my strength. What does that mean? Nehemiah 8:10, do not be grieved, for the joy of the Lord is your strength. And that's not about a joy that comes from favorable circumstances or freedom from suffering and trial. It's something much deeper. It's a fruit of the Spirit. And what does it feel like? What is it like in terms of walking? And it, you know, it has a level of gladness, and the gladness flowing from what? Knowing that I belong to God, knowing that I'm loved, knowing that I'm redeemed by Jesus, knowing that I'm no longer under condemnation, no longer knowing that the constant accusations of the devil no longer hold any power over me. Because there's no condemnation for those who are in Christ Jesus. Zero. Zero. And that my life is heading toward an ultimate destiny in glory. Eternal life. What the life of the church, the preaching of the church, the sacraments of the church, what the people of God, what the Word of God has brought to my life under the anointing of the Spirit, under the presence of the Holy Spirit, is a capacity to see with eyes of faith, to see reality as it is, and to see where my life is headed, and to see the one who has my life in the palm of his hand. Friends, that's the foundation of joy, because the Holy Spirit reveals that. The Holy Spirit gives us faith, confidence, hope to know this is true. It's not just constant cheerfulness or having an upbeat personality, because it exists along, as I was saying, with tears, disappointment, spiritual battle. And nothing can steal Christian joy, no matter what the circumstances are, because it transcends the moment. It transcends the feelings in the moment or the circumstances. Philippians 4:4, rejoice in the Lord always. Again, I will say rejoice. And all we have to do is, if you don't believe me, go to Corinthians and a few places there in the New Testament where there's a long list of the suffering that Paul endured for the gospel. It is unbelievable what he went through and what he suffered for the sake of the gospel, and he was filled with joy and he could not be stopped. If you want to know more about the fruits of the Holy Spirit, you go to the Catechism, paragraph 1832. By the way, let me just do a commercial quickly again for the Catechism. It is accessible to just about every single person in terms of just pick it up and read it. It is so beautiful. It's so understandable, and it will help renew your mind. Take it up with the Bible and Catechism together. That will really help you take on a fresh, new spiritual way of thinking, as the Scripture describes it. Well, what does the joy of the Lord mean? First, it comes from the Lord, knowing him, receiving his mercy, living in communion with him. John 15:11, these things I have spoken to you, that my joy may be in you, and that your joy may be full. That's worth chewing on for the rest of this week. It's his joy. Why? You see, we belong to him. We're in his body. We're a new creation. He's giving us what belongs to him. This is, again, where the devil gets us to stumble and we just live Catholicism like keep your eyes on the rules. Like it's all about balancing out the scale. Have I done enough good that outweighed the bad? I think I'm a little ahead of the game there. And of course, we're supposed to pay attention to the commandments of God. But what we're really supposed to be doing is paying attention out of the presence, power, teaching, grace of the Holy Spirit that's in us. Because I can't keep the law on my own will, my own willpower. The Holy Spirit is, again, that new law in us that's teaching us how to love and put the flesh to death, subduing the flesh, and coming into a fresh new spiritual way of thinking, which is every day give the Lord permission, every day invite the Lord, every day ask the Holy Spirit, I want to keep going. Forgive me for how I fell yesterday. I want to keep going. Meditate on John 15. Jesus doesn't merely give reasons to be joyful, like just think of this and this, and then therefore you should be joyful. Joy is being in the Son, in Jesus, knowing you're in a living relationship with him, and one that he's 100% committed to and he's passionate about, and he delights in you. He delights in seeing you come into everything the Father designed you to be. Jesus is zealous for that. He is so passionate for that, for you to become exactly what the Father had made you to be from all eternity and made me to be, what the devil tried to steal. And through healing and help and grace, we're coming out of the lies and the brokenness and the crippled condition we're in. And we're living in the freedom of the sons and daughters of God, which means at its core, I'm learning how to have joy in the Lord. Friends, I'm going to talk about this a little bit more tomorrow. I hope you can join me.
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7: It's that time of the year again. 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And Jesus said for us to go and proclaim the good news. 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

I believe in God, the Father Almighty, creator of heaven and earth, and in Jesus Christ, his only Son, our Lord, who was conceived by the Holy Spirit, born of the Virgin Mary, suffered under Pontius Pilate, was crucified, died, and was buried. He descended into hell. The third day he rose again from the dead. He ascended into heaven and sits at the right hand of God, the Father Almighty, from whence he shall come to judge the living and the dead.

0: Our Father, who art in heaven, hallowed be thy name. Thy kingdom come, thy will be done, on earth as it is in heaven.
1: Give us this day our daily bread, and forgive us our trespasses, as we forgive those who trespass against us. And lead us not into temptation, but deliver us from evil. Amen.
0: Hail Mary, full of grace, the Lord is with thee. Blessed art thou among women, and blessed is the fruit of thy womb, Jesus.
1: Holy Mary, Mother of God, pray for us sinners now and at the hour of our death. Amen.
0: Hail Mary, full of grace, the Lord is with thee. Blessed art thou among women, and blessed is the fruit of thy womb, Jesus.
1: Holy Mary, Mother of God, pray for us sinners now and at the hour of our death. Amen.
0: Hail Mary, full of grace, the Lord is with thee. Blessed art thou amongst women, and blessed is the fruit of thy womb, Jesus.
1: Holy Mary, Mother of God, pray for us sinners now and at the hour of our death. Amen.
0: Glory be to the Father, and to the Son, and to the Holy Spirit. The first luminous mystery, the baptism of Christ in the Jordan.
2: When Jesus stood in the Jordan to be baptized by John, the Spirit hovered over him. He was anointed by the Spirit as Redeemer and Savior.
0: Our Father, who art in heaven, hallowed be thy name. Thy kingdom come, thy will be done on earth as it is in heaven.
1: Give us this day our daily bread, and forgive us our trespasses, as we forgive those who trespass against us. And lead us not into temptation, but deliver us from evil. Amen.
0: Hail Mary, full of grace, the Lord is with thee. Blessed art thou amongst the women, and blessed is the fruit of thy womb, Jesus.
1: Holy Mary, Mother of God, pray for us sinners now and at the hour of our death. Amen.
0: Hail Mary, full of grace, the Lord is with thee. Blessed art thou amongst women, and blessed is the fruit of thy womb, Jesus.

0: blessed is the fruit of thy womb, Jesus.
1: Holy Mary, Mother of God, pray for us sinners now and at the hour of our death. Amen.
0: Hail Mary, full of grace, the Lord is with thee. Blessed art thou amongst women, and blessed is the fruit of thy womb, Jesus.
1: Holy Mary, Mother of God, pray for us sinners now and at the hour of our death. Amen.
0: Hail Mary, full of grace, the Lord is with thee. Blessed art thou amongst women, and blessed is the fruit of thy womb, Jesus.

0: is with thee. Blessed art thou amongst women, and blessed is the fruit of thy womb, Jesus.
1: Holy Mary, Mother of God, pray for us sinners now and at the hour of our death. Amen.
0: Hail Mary, full of grace, the Lord is with thee. Blessed art thou among women, and blessed is the fruit of thy womb, Jesus.
1: Holy Mary, Mother of God, pray for us sinners now and at the hour of our death. Amen.
0: Glory be to the Father, and to the Son, and to the Holy Spirit.
1: As it was in the beginning, is now, and ever shall be, world without end. Amen.
0: Oh, my Jesus, the second luminous mystery, the wedding feast at Cana.
2: At the wedding feast of Cana, Jesus began his public life by changing water into wine, and he ended it by changing bread and wine into his body and blood.
0: Our Father, who art in heaven, hallowed be thy name. Thy kingdom come, thy will be done on earth as it is in heaven.
1: Give us

0: Mary, full of grace, the Lord is with thee. Blessed art thou among women, and blessed is the fruit of thy womb, Jesus. Full of grace, the Lord is with thee. Blessed art thou amongst women, and blessed is the fruit of thy womb, Jesus.
1: Holy Mary, Mother of God, pray for us sinners now and at the hour of our death. Amen.
0: Hail Mary, full of grace, the Lord is with thee. Blessed art thou among women, and blessed is the fruit of thy womb, Jesus.
1: Holy Mary, Mother of God, pray for us sinners now and at the hour of our death. Amen.
0: Hail Mary, full of grace, the Lord is with thee. Blessed art thou amongst women, and blessed is the fruit of thy womb, Jesus.
1: Holy Mary, Mother of God, pray for us sinners now and at the hour of our death. Amen.
0: Hail Mary, full of grace, the Lord is with thee. Blessed art thou among women, and blessed is the fruit of thy womb, Jesus.
1: Holy Mary, Mother of God, pray for us sinners now and at the hour of our death. Amen.
0: Hail Mary, full of grace, the Lord is with thee. Blessed art thou amongst women, and blessed is the fruit of thy womb.

0: the fruit of thy womb, Jesus. Hail Mary, full of grace, the Lord is with thee. Blessed art thou amongst women, and blessed is the fruit of thy womb, Jesus.
1: Holy Mary, Mother of God, pray for us sinners, now and at the hour of our death. Amen.
0: Hail Mary, full of grace, the Lord is with thee. Blessed art thou among women, and blessed is the fruit of thy womb, Jesus. Hail Mary, full of grace, the Lord is with thee. Blessed art thou among women, and blessed is the fruit of thy womb, Jesus.
1: Holy Mary, Mother of God, pray for us sinners, now and at the hour of our death. Amen.
0: Glory be to the Father, and to the Son, and to the Holy Spirit. My Jesus,
1: forgive us our sins, save us from the fires of hell, and lead all souls to heaven, especially those in most need of thy mercy.
0: The third luminous mystery, the announcement of the kingdom.
2: Infinite holiness made himself available and approachable to sinful creatures. The touch of his hand sent healing power through their bodies, exalted their souls, and made them seek only the kingdom.
0: Our Father, who art in heaven, hallowed be thy name. Thy kingdom come, thy will be done on earth as it is in heaven.
1: Give us this day our daily bread, and forgive us our trespasses, as we forgive those who trespass against us. And lead us not into
0: Hail Mary, full of grace, the Lord is with thee. Blessed art thou among women, and blessed is the fruit of thy womb, Jesus.
1: Holy Mary, Mother of God, pray for us sinners now and at the hour of our death. Amen.
0: Hail Mary, full of grace, the Lord is with thee. Blessed art thou among women, and blessed is the fruit of thy womb, Jesus.
1: Holy Mary, Mother of God, pray for us sinners now and at the hour of our death. Amen.
0: Hail Mary, full of grace, the Lord is with thee. Blessed art thou among women, and blessed is the fruit of thy womb, Jesus.
1: Holy Mary, Mother of God, pray for us sinners now.
0: Hail Mary, full of grace, the Lord is with thee. Blessed art thou among women, and blessed is the fruit of thy womb, Jesus.
1: Holy Mary, Mother of God, pray for us sinners, now and at the hour of our death. Amen.
0: Hail Mary, full of grace, the Lord is with thee. Blessed art thou amongst women, and blessed is the fruit of thy womb, Jesus.
1: Holy Mary, Mother of God, pray for us sinners now and at the hour of our death. Amen.
0: Hail Mary, full of grace, the Lord is with thee. Blessed art thou amongst women, and blessed is the fruit of thy womb, Jesus.

0: of thy womb, Jesus.
1: Holy Mary, Mother of God, pray for us sinners now and at the hour of our death. Amen.
0: Hail Mary, full of grace, the Lord is with thee. Blessed art thou amongst women, and blessed is the fruit of thy womb, Jesus.

0: Father, to the Son, and to the Holy Spirit.
1: As it was in the beginning, is now, and ever shall be, world without end. Amen.
0: O my Jesus,
1: forgive us.

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1: The Holy Spirit gives us power to be transformed into Jesus, so that one day the Father will look at each soul and say, "This is my Son, this is my image."
0: Our Father, who art in heaven, hallowed be thy name. Thy kingdom come, thy will be done on earth as it is in heaven.
2: Give us this day our daily bread, and forgive us our trespasses, as we forgive those who trespass against us. And lead us not into temptation, but deliver us from evil. Amen.
0: Hail Mary, full of grace, the Lord is with thee. Blessed art thou among women, and blessed is the fruit of thy womb, Jesus.

0: Blessed art thou amongst women, and blessed is the fruit of thy womb, Jesus.
1: Holy Mary, Mother of God, pray for us sinners now and at the hour of our death. Amen.
0: Hail Mary, full of grace, the Lord is with thee. Blessed art thou among women, and blessed is the fruit of thy womb, Jesus.

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1: Holy Mary, Mother of God, pray for us sinners now and at the hour of our death. Amen.
0: Hail Mary, full of grace, the Lord is with thee. Blessed art thou among women, and blessed is the fruit of thy womb, Jesus.
1: Holy Mary, Mother of God, pray for us sinners now and at the hour of our death. Amen.
0: Hail Mary, full of grace, the Lord is with thee. Blessed art thou amongst women, and blessed is the fruit of thy womb, Jesus.
1: Holy

0: Blessed is the fruit of thy womb, Jesus.
1: 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Amen.
0: Hail Mary, full of grace, the Lord is with thee.

0: be to the Father, and to the Son, and to the Holy Spirit.
1: As it was in the beginning, is now, and ever shall be, world without end. Amen.
0: O my Jesus,
1: forgive

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1: We see your face at the Last Supper, Lord Jesus, as you looked up to heaven to the Father who sent you and gave him thanks and praise. Your word changes what was created into the uncreated, the finite into the infinite.
0: Our Father who art in heaven, hallowed be thy name. Thy kingdom come, thy will be done on earth as it is in heaven.
2: Give us this day our daily bread, and forgive us our trespasses,

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0: 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Full of grace, the Lord is with thee. Blessed art thou among women, and blessed is the fruit of thy womb, Jesus.
1: Holy Mary, Mother of God, pray for us sinners now and at the hour of our death. Amen.
0: Hail Mary, full of grace, the Lord is with thee. Blessed art thou among women, and blessed is the fruit of thy womb, Jesus. Grace, the Lord is with thee. Blessed art thou amongst the women, and blessed is the fruit of thy womb, Jesus.

0: is with thee. 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Full of grace, the Lord is with thee. Blessed art thou amongst women, and blessed is the fruit of thy womb, Jesus.
1: Holy Mary, Mother of God, pray for us sinners now and at the hour of our death. Amen.
0: Hail Mary, full of grace, the Lord is with thee. Blessed art thou amongst women, and blessed is the fruit

0: Glory to the Father, and to the Son, and to the Holy Spirit.
1: As it was in the beginning, is now, and ever shall be, world without end. Amen.
0: O my Jesus,
1: forgive us our sins, save us from the fires of hell, and lead all souls to heaven, especially those who most need thy mercy.
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0: Pray for us, Holy Mother of God.
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2: Hello, this is Father Osorio at the Cathedral of St. John the Evangelist. Surely you know the sanctity of life in Idaho is at risk. 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The ninth and final mass in this novena of prayer is at the Cathedral on Wednesday, October 28th at 6:30 p.m. Please plan to attend as we pray before the election for a super majority of Idahoans to vote to protect life. See you there.
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5: It is Thursday, the 15th of October. It is the Feast of St. Teresa of Avila, Doctor of the Church. Let's begin together in prayer in the name of the Father, and the Son, and the Holy Spirit. The Collect for Mass today. O God, who through your Spirit raised up St. Teresa of Jesus to show the Church the way to seek perfection, grant that we may always be nourished by the food of her heavenly teaching and fired with longing for true holiness. We ask this through Christ our Lord. Our Father, who art in heaven, hallowed be thy name. Thy kingdom come, thy will be done, on earth as it is in heaven. Give us this day our daily bread, and forgive us our trespasses, as we forgive those who trespass against us. And lead us not into temptation, but deliver us from evil. Amen. Saint Teresa of Avila, pray for us. It is the Sunrise Morning Show. We are glad to have you along here on a Thursday morning. We're a production of Sacred Heart Radio in Cincinnati, and you are likely listening in one of the many affiliates of the EWTN Global Catholic Radio Network. Perhaps you're listening on our app or on satellite radio. However you're listening, get ready for lots of stuff about Teresa of Avila today. Up this hour, Father Robert Nixon is going to share more thoughts on solitude and silence. Chris McGregor will share a selection from the Office of Readings connected to Teresa of Avila. Every week, Dr. Benjamin Lewis joins us to look at a prayer or a hymn that has been translated by the International Commission on English in the Liturgy. And today he will look at the Collect for Mass today that I just prayed at the beginning of this hour and talk about all the little clues it tells us about St. Teresa of Avila's life. And then Pastoral Counselor Kevin Prendergast along at the end of the hour as well. So do stay with us if your schedule allows. Right now it is 2 minutes past the hour. Here's Anna Mitchell with news.
6: Good morning. Pope Leo had a good second night in the hospital after his surgery on Tuesday that removed the lower lobe of his right lung and confirmed a cancer diagnosis. The Holy See Press Office has reported the Pope concelebrated Mass yesterday afternoon at Gemelli Hospital, where he will be for about a week to recover. Yesterday morning, he had some blood tests and respiratory therapy and was walking around and eating normally. The Holy Father did miss the concluding Mass for the gathering at the Vatican to mark the 10th anniversary of Amoris Laetitia. The new dean of the College of Cardinals, Cardinal Antonio Tagle, read his prepared homily on his behalf. From Vatican Radio, Christopher Wells has more.
7: Celebrate the Eucharist. We offer to the Lord the fruits of the work we have carried out on Amoris Laetitia, and we seek to take its riches to heart and put its pastoral guidance into practice. The Pope's homily was read by Cardinal Luis Antonio Tagle at the concluding Mass of the Ecclesial Encounter, marking the 10th anniversary of Pope Francis' apostolic exhortation on love in the family. In his homily, Pope Leo reflected on the family as an affective, spiritual, and sacrificial union and an icon of God's love. Christian families and communities, he said, need to mature in love, which must become the foundation of our families. This love, he continued, involves instruction in the importance of the virtues, especially chastity, which is invaluable for the genuine growth of love between persons. Pope Leo went on to emphasize the importance of the witness borne by parents and children, the young and the old, through which the truth of the gospel is spread throughout the world. He encouraged Catholics to put into practice Jesus' command to love one another, so that we may grow, he said, as a church that is a family of families. In particular, he said that those who are most vulnerable or experiencing difficulties should be surrounded by affection and shielded from judgment. The Holy Father also highlighted once again the values of openness to life and respect for life from conception to natural death, saying that without strong families open to the gift of children and attentive to their education and growth, the world has no future. Finally, he encouraged families to renew the practice of prayer within the home and emphasized the importance of attending Sunday Mass together. He said, "I therefore strongly encourage everyone to rediscover and encourage these practices." I'm Christopher Wells.
6: New inflation numbers are coming in a bit hotter than expected. The Consumer Price Index for September rose to a 12-month rate of 3.7%. Wall Street analysts had expected it to come in at 3.6%. Soaring energy costs are mainly the reason for the inflation uptick, with gasoline prices up 9.1%. Food prices are up 2.5% from a year ago. Six Flags over Georgia is set to reopen tomorrow after a man fell to his death on one of the park's rides. 42-year-old Hassan Jihad Ibn Karim died Monday on the Goliath ride, which will remain closed with no reopening date set. Four other people were injured in the incident. Six Flags also shut down nine similar roller coasters at other parks as a precaution. A new study is shining a light on teens and anxiety. Tammy Trujillo reports.
8: According to the study published in JAMA Pediatrics, about 1 in 16 surveyed have reported moderate to severe anxiety. It also reports that nearly two-thirds of adolescents who reported severe anxiety symptoms also met the criteria for severe depression. This was the first national report to survey teens in the U.S. about their anxiety symptoms in some two decades. I'm Tammy Trujillo.
6: And the Brewers are now taking a commanding 3-0 lead in the National League Championship Series over the Dodgers following a 6-2 win in Los Angeles last night. L.A. will try to stave off elimination in Game 4 today. Meanwhile, Game 3 of the ALCS gets underway earlier today. The Guardians and Rays are tied at one game apiece in the series as the start time got moved up due to inclement weather in Cleveland.
5: Okay, well,
6: go wow. This is not what I expected. I don't know what I expected, but I didn't expect a 3-0 lead.
5: Well, you know,
6: leading to a possible
5: the Brewers sweep. Have been frustrating people for a number of years now.
6: Yeah.
5: So I mean, it's good to see them frustrating somebody that I want to have frustrated. So there it is.
6: There it is, ladies and gentlemen.
5: I'm glad they're frustrating someone I root against for once.
6: Matt wears his emotions on his sleeve.
5: I really do.
6: At least when it comes to the Dodgers and a few other teams.
5: The Cardinals.
6: Cardinals.
5: And there's others that I'm conflicted about. Like, I don't like the Phillies, but I like all their players.
6: Mm-hmm.
5: My baseball relationship is...
6: He likes the parts, but not the whole that they make up.
5: The gestalt.
6: Today is Thursday, October the 15th. It is the feast of St. Teresa of Avila, Carmelite doctor of the church. Pray for us. Much more on her with Chris McGregor and Dr. Benjamin Lewis a little later this hour. Joining us now on the Sunrise Morning Show is Father Robert Nixon. He's a Benedictine at New Norcia in Australia and translator of the Tan Resurrection series. We've been going through Solitude and Silence, The Cloister of the Heart by Thomas A. Kempis. Father, welcome back.
9: Thank you very much, Jenny. It's great to be with you today.
6: It is great to have you. And we are nearing the end of this, the entire book, but particularly this little book on silence that Thomas wrote. And so we're getting a lot of kind of wrap-up thoughts here. And today's topic that he discusses is the importance of discretion when it comes to being silent. Can you talk about that?
9: Yeah. So he's written basically this whole treatise on the value of silence and also the spiritual and moral dangers of excessive speaking or loquaciousness. However, he goes on to add then that we need to exercise discretion in all of this. He says it would be wrong to commend silence in a complete and absolute sense as if it were an ideal that should be continually preserved under all circumstances. Similarly, it would be foolish to condemn all speech and conversation, for while it has many perils, it also carries many possible benefits and blessings. And so he's pointing out that speech, sound, activity, so forth, none of these things are actually evil in themselves. He's recommended them strongly because they're conducive, or very often conducive, to our cultivation of virtues and our spiritual life, our connection with God. But at the same time, he's emphasizing that it needs to be put into practice with the virtue of discretion. And he goes on to say that the most beautiful of all virtues is discretion. And I think there's much truth in this.
6: Sorry to jump in here, Father, but I thought that was really interesting that he said the most beautiful of all the virtues is discretion. I'm not sure. Was it a direct translation to put in beautiful? What does he mean by that?
9: It was, in fact, a direct translation that he chose this word beautiful. And, of course, you could argue that love is a greater virtue and so forth. But I think we need to think about what he's really saying here. And perhaps the choice of the word beautiful, beautiful can mean any things. But one of the great things about beauty is its emphasis on balance, on things being correctly proportioned. And particularly at this time and in the ancient world, they believed beauty consists in having the right portions, the right harmonies between the different parts. And I think this is the key to virtue, which is what places everything in moderation, and the ability to recognize this sense of moderation. And of course, that's something which is only acquired through practical experience and through the grace of the Holy Spirit.
6: And he says, for this virtue shows to the soul the most perfect path on which to travel towards true sanctity and charity. Because as you started off, explaining to us, the virtue of silence, absolutely, just going for never talking, never making a sound ever. I mean, that's first of all not realistic, but second of all, not totally necessary when it comes to true sanctity and charity, which is really what this is all about, right?
9: Absolutely, and so true sanctity and charity consists in loving God and loving our neighbor as ourselves. And cultivation of moderation in speech, control of speech and so forth, is certainly something which helps that along the way. And of course, excessive speech is something which can draw away from that. But on the other hand, you know, if we were to go down the path of being completely silent hermits, we would have no virtue at all, because we would have no more virtue than rocks in a desert or trees in a forest. We would just be completely isolated and still, which isn't what God intended us to do.
6: I mean, there's a reason he gave us a voice, right?
9: Absolutely, you know, and we need to think only of the person of Jesus Christ. And he presents us with the supreme role model of human conduct. And certainly he, from what we can gather in the Gospels, he was not like a loudmouth or a gossip or making incessant jokes or anything. But on the other hand, he certainly did speak to people. He was certainly friendly. He was certainly able to partake in social events and was a welcome guest. And on the other hand, was able to communicate the love and wisdom of God also sometimes through very few words, sometimes just through looking at someone or by physical contact, perhaps. So in all of these cases, you know, we get this idea of moderation of discretion. And the thing about moderation and discretion is that you can only get to know what it is through experience.
6: I want to go back to that example of Jesus that you put up, because I was thinking about the times that we read about in the Gospels where he is silent. And the first thing that came to mind is when he's accused right before he goes to the cross. I mean, talk about cultivating the virtue of silence.
9: Absolutely, in that case. And, you know, I guess because he sensed that there was no possible reply he could give, which was adequate to stating his case. And I think he also sensed that that everyone, including Pilate, actually knew that he was innocent, you know, and we have this one group calling for his blood, but even they knew he was innocent deep down in their hearts, I firmly believe. And so his greatest defense really was just to stand before them, you know, and when Pilate said, "Behold the man," and, you know, it's difficult to imagine what was going through the minds of the crowds at that time. But Jesus Christ was there in person. So, in fact, his personal presence was his greatest word, his greatest message, you know. And in the end, he didn't have to say anything because the truth was self-evident. I think this also applies to us regular human beings. You know, we don't have to argue to prove our point, because the truth always speaks for itself.
6: Yeah. He knew when to speak. He knew when to be silent. I mean, he was God.
9: Absolutely.
6: But obviously a great model for us to use, because we are meant to live in his image and after his likeness. And we've been talking to Father Robert Nixon. The book is Solitude and Silence, The Cloister of the Heart by Thomas A. Kempis, which Father Robert translated for Tan Books. You can find the whole series linked at sunrisemorningshow.com. Father Robert, thank you so much.
9: Thank you, Annie. God bless you, and God bless all your listeners this day.
6: You as well, Father. Thank you. And hey, while you're at our show notes, checking out the links and the guests that we have on the show today, click the subscribe button so you can get reminders in your inbox every day. 16 past, we got headlines coming up next.
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5: 18 past. Here's Anna with headlines.
6: The Holy See Press Office says Pope Leo had a good second night in the hospital after Tuesday's surgery. The Holy Father did miss the concluding Mass for the gathering at the Vatican to mark the 10th anniversary of Amoris Laetitia. Cardinal Antonio Tagle read his prepared homily at that Mass. And new inflation numbers are coming in a bit hotter than expected.
5: New inflation numbers coming in hot.
6: Hot. I mean, so that's not a good thing.
5: Speaking of coming in hot, I just want to throw it out there that I'm sure that there are many local radio stations like ourselves who see the inflation numbers coming in hot. And we think, well, what's that going to mean for our fall pledge drive and end of the year giving?
6: Yeah.
5: So since we had like three or four pieces of equipment all break on the same day yesterday in our studio.
6: Oh, my gosh. Yesterday, well, the past like week here at the studios has been crazy. So our EWTN audience was not with us at the time, but we have this, you know, third local hour that we have on the on Sacred Heart Radio here in Cincinnati and Dayton. Our control board, like, just flat out, like, died. We did manage to, well, I say we as if I had anything to do with it, but we did manage to get that back online. Then, what was it, Paul, 2 days ago? Paul's like, it smells like burning hair in here. And then it turned out like a monitor was like smoking. So we got that out of there. We got a new monitor in there. And then boxes to like send our signal out into like radios, and then the signal that EWTN sends to us, like, they all died at various points yesterday.
5: I say all that to say, Anna Mitchell, that there are the things that you know about that when it comes to coming to Catholic radio and how we use your gifts and donations, and then there's all of these weird things that you're like, how is it that the whole station depends on this one piece of equipment?
6: I know. It's crazy.
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6: 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Good morning, Chris.
19: Good morning, Anna. How are you today?
6: I am doing fine, and I know you're all pumped up, because this week's selection from the Office of Readings is for the October 15th feast of Doctor of the Church, St. Teresa of Avila, the OST, as I'm going to call her, the original St. Teresa. Thank you for laughing. Mm-hmm. And I know she's your fave.
19: She is. She's spiritual mama to so many. Just think of all the Teresas and Therese's and people that have followed in her footsteps and have become saints. Mm-hmm. And all those who don't bear her name, the influence that she had on so many, whether it was Francis de Sales, Alphonsus Liguori. I mean, I could go on and on and on.
6: How about McGregor?
19: Oh, absolutely. I'm looking at a statue of her right now in my office that Anthony Lillis got for me when he was in Avila.
6: Wow.
19: A place I would love to pilgrimage to one day. We'll see. We'll see if that ever happens. But I know I can rest with her and be with her in so many ways, spiritually, great cloud of witnesses, but also in her beautiful writings. Mm-hmm. She's the most readable, I think, of the doctors. I'll just be so bold as to say that.
6: Wow. So the church, yes, has a good amount of material from St. Teresa of Avila that could be chosen for the Office of Readings. Where does this particular passage come from, and what does she have to say in it?
19: She's reminding us of something very important, that Jesus is the way, and stay close to him. He's your friend. He is your companion. He will never leave you. And I think that's an important message for all of us, isn't it?
6: Yeah. I mean, to always bring it back to Christ. It's so funny because this is somebody, as you were just saying, that is cited by so many, has influenced so many people with her writings. And I think just like the Blessed Mother, when you go to her, she takes you straight to Jesus, doesn't she?
19: Amen, always. She says right off here, this is Teresa at her best. She will say, if Christ Jesus dwells in a man as his friend and noble leader, that man can endure all things, for Christ helps and strengthens us and never, I'm going to emphasize that, never abandons us. He is a true friend. No matter what happens, no matter what you do, even in our sin, he is not going to abandon us. She takes very seriously the words of St. Paul, that it's not I who live, but Christ who dwells in me. And like a true friend, better than anyone that we could ever have on earth, he is there with us. Don't ever forget that.
6: She writes, many, many times I have perceived this through experience. And I mean, that's such an important point, right? To know that the saints have experienced, they're not writing just, and I think this is where it goes with you saying that she's the most readable of the doctors of the church as mm-hmm. well, that she's writing from her experience. This is not just heady stuff, you know, thinking about philosophy, no shade to, you know, the Thomas Aquinas's or St. Bonaventure's of the world. They experienced it too. But she writes from her experience with the Lord. and desires that for each of us.
19: She learned it the hard way. That's essentially what she's saying. I've learned this the hard way. She isn't, again, giving us something that she picked up from a book. Though she did read, she loved St. Augustine. She was very familiar with the writings of the saints, but it went so much deeper because she experienced it through prayer and the struggles that we all have. She had illnesses. She suffered. She was dynamic. People told her to wait. Who likes to suffer waiting? Mm-hmm. You know, she had ups and downs, and she loved to dance. I mean, this woman was the complete woman. And yet she is showing us through, even though with these high, lofty, mystical experiences, she reminds us, don't lose. Even if you're on the summit of contemplation, she'll say, stay on the road with Jesus. On this road, he walks safely. Mm. In his sacred humanity, he has taught us all things. Everything we need to know. Stay with that. Stay with Jesus, who understands us.
6: Because we are meant to imitate him, right?
19: Exactly. Because not only does he show us the way, he lived it. And so in our pain and in our response to others, how we live in love to the world, he showed us practically how to do it. And if you want to, in suffering and rejection and so many other things, he didn't just simply give us information about holiness, right? He just didn't give us the rules. He showed it in how he lived, even when he embraced his cross, and even when he was, again, rejected and abandoned and mocked and scourged, he forgave. He didn't just say, forgive others. He forgave others. So he is a friend who will, she'll say, what more do we desire from such a good friend at our side? Unlike our friends in the world, he will never abandon us when we are troubled or distressed. You know, one of the things that happens in the contemplative life is that, you know, you might want to go deeper, as they say. And that's important to advance in prayer, just like you would in any relationship, right? Get to know and to experience the joys of being in that relationship. But what happens in the spiritual life sometimes, we want to go into this realm that will surpass Jesus. I want to go deeper into the mystical life. I want to, and she'll say, no, wait a minute. It's okay to go there, but don't go without him. Always have him. You cannot get there without Jesus Christ. Stay close to him in your contemplation, in your experience, in your reaction. Don't try to go to God, somehow pass through to God without him.
6: Well, thank you so much, Chris McGregor. You can find discerninghearts.com linked at sunrisemorningshow.com. Half past the hour now on the Sunrise Morning Show. It's time for news. Pope Leo had a good second night in the hospital after his surgery on Tuesday, which removed the lower lobe of his right lung and confirmed that the nodule in his lung was cancerous. The Holy See Press Office reported that the Pope concelebrated Mass yesterday afternoon at Gemelli Hospital, where he will be for the next week or so to recover. Yesterday morning, he had some blood tests, some respiratory therapy, and was walking around and eating normally.

0: We offer to the Lord the fruits of the work we have carried out on Amoris Laetitia, and we seek to take its riches to heart and put its pastoral guidance into practice. The Pope's homily was read by Cardinal Luis Antonio Tagle at the concluding Mass of the Ecclesial Encounter, marking the 10th anniversary of Pope Francis' apostolic exhortation on love in the family. In his homily, Pope Leo reflected on the family as an affective, spiritual, and sacrificial union, and an icon of God's love. Christian families and communities, he said, need to mature in love, which must become the foundation of our families. This love, he continued, involves instruction in the importance of the virtues, especially chastity, which is invaluable for the genuine growth of love between persons. Pope Leo went on to emphasize the importance of the witness borne by parents and children, the young and the old, through which the truth of the gospel is spread throughout the world. He encouraged Catholics to put into practice Jesus' command to love one another, so that we may grow, he said, as a church that is a family of families. In particular, he said that those who are most vulnerable or experiencing difficulties should be surrounded by affection and shielded from judgment. The Holy Father also highlighted once again the values of openness to life and respect for life from conception to natural death, saying that without strong families open to the gift of children and attentive to their education and growth, the world has no future. Finally, he encouraged families to renew the practice of prayer within the home and emphasized the importance of attending Sunday Mass together. He said, "I therefore strongly encourage everyone to rediscover and encourage these practices." I'm Christopher Wells.
1: The Holy Father also had a message for those participating in the meetings on Amoris Laetitia. Vatican News reports he sent them a note thanking them for their prayers and for the work they've done together. He said, quote, "I will read the fruits of your work and discussions and offer my reflections in due course. In the meantime," he said, "I encourage you to begin to share with your episcopal conferences and dioceses what you have lived and received, and to continue proclaiming the gospel with families, drawing on the richness of Amoris Laetitia," end quote. A new study is shining a light on teens and anxiety. Tammy Trujillo has the story.
2: According to the study published in JAMA Pediatrics, about 1 in 16 surveyed have reported moderate to severe anxiety. It also reports that nearly two-thirds of adolescents who reported severe anxiety symptoms also met the criteria for severe depression. This was the first national report to survey teens in the U.S. about their anxiety symptoms in some two decades. I'm Tammy Trujillo.
1: New inflation numbers are coming in a bit hotter than expected. The consumer price index for September rose to a 12-month rate of 3.7%. Wall Street analysts had expected it to come in at 3.6%. Soaring energy costs are mainly the reason for the inflation uptick, with gasoline prices up 9.1%. Food prices are up 2.5% from a year ago. And the Brewers have taken a commanding 3-0 lead in the National League Championship Series over the Dodgers following a 6-2 win in Los Angeles last night. LA tries to stave off elimination in Game 4 today. That's the news. It's 35 minutes past.
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3: The Sunrise Morning Show continues. It's always great to catch up with Dr. Benjamin Lewis, Director of Translation Services for the International Commission on English in the Liturgy. Dr. Lewis, good morning.
4: Good morning, Matt.
3: So every year on October 15th, we get to celebrate the Feast of St. Teresa of Avila. And we've talked about her a couple different ways before. So how did you want to explore her feast this year? Which translation did you want to key in on?
4: Yeah, I was looking at upcoming feasts. I thought, oh, let's talk about Teresa of Avila, also known as Teresa of Jesus. And I thought, let's see, I don't want to talk about something I talked about just last year. So I looked it up and realized I've talked about it the last 2 years. And I looked at hymns.
3: With good reason, so, right?
4: With good reason. They're good hymns. And so I thought, well, let's change it up a little bit and let's have a look at her collect prayer for Mass for this year's feast.
3: All right. Now, you usually, when we do collects, remind us to pay attention to the verb tenses. So remind us of how the progression of these collects often go.
4: Yeah. So they often start with, you address God, and then we're looking back, especially in the lives of the saints. We're looking back at the past, at ways that God has shown his goodness in and through the life of the saint. And then that's usually the basis of a request we make here and now. And then that request often looks forward to the future, our future growth in holiness, and maybe looking forward to the end of time and the banquet in heaven.
3: All right. So I'm glad that you said banquet in heaven, because what else do we need to be paying attention to as we listen to this collect?
4: Yeah, I think one thing to pay attention to is how food imagery comes up. And that's an important thing in the life of St. Teresa, but also in her writings. And so that's something to look for.
3: Okay, let's hear it.
4: O God, who through your Spirit raised up St. Teresa of Jesus to show the church the way to seek perfection, grant that we may always be nourished by the food of her heavenly teaching and fired with longing for true holiness. Through our Lord Jesus Christ, your Son, who lives and reigns with you in the unity of the Holy Spirit, God, forever and ever. Amen.
3: It amazes me how much of St. Teresa was able to be packed into there.
4: Right? It's not a long prayer.
3: It's a very short prayer. So you mentioned that we grant that we may always be nourished by the food of her heavenly teaching. So there's that food imagery you were talking about beforehand. But some of our listeners who are especially keen will maybe have noticed that they snuck the title of one of her books into this collect.
4: Yes, they did. They did. So to show the church the way to seek perfection, one of her most famous work is The Way of Perfection. And it's really interesting because I think in Spanish it's Camino of Perfection, and that's like a small path, like a footpath. And so the Latin word here is not the more common word for road or way, via, but it's the word semita, which is a footpath or a narrow track. And so it sort of, even the Latin kind of echoes the specific vocabulary for Teresa's book title, The Way of Perfection. But we also get, I think even in the beginning, you get the idea that it was through God's Spirit that Saint Teresa was raised up. I mean, if you know anything about her life, you know that she struggled with health and eating and not being able to keep food down. And so her harsh asceticism led to some real serious health issues. And it's only by the power of God that she was able to sort of overcome those health difficulties that she had. And so it's in a very real sense that it was, she was raised up by God's Spirit, and then fired with longing for true holiness. I think is a nod to her mystical experience of the transverberation of her heart, where she felt her heart pierced with a flaming dart of love, which she recounts in her autobiography.
3: So I have talked to a lot of people from a lot of different backgrounds who love Teresa of Avila, you know, and when they became Catholic, found a fast friend with her. Pentecostals, I find, love Teresa of Avila.
4: Yes, yes.
3: Because she has this, like, clear sense of the Holy Spirit, like, really speaking to her, and she's got these mystical experiences that are, you know, a Pentecostal is very much wired to accept. But also, I find that people from Wesleyan and Methodist backgrounds love her too.
4: Sure.
3: And I'll tell you why. You know, if we, people like you and I, come from John Wesley's, you know, world of Methodism, the holiness world, do you recall off the top of your head the phrase that John Wesley used to describe the moment of his conversion?
4: I could hardly consider myself to have been a decent Methodist if I couldn't answer that question, Matt. Yes, I can. His famous phrase to recount his Aldersgate experience was, his heart was strangely warm.
3: That sounds to me like Teresa of Avila territory.
4: Yeah, that's
3: so it's
4: very
3: much. You
4: see
3: why Methodists would love Teresa of Avila. They're used to that phrase.
4: Yeah, yeah, absolutely. And it's I mean, right next to Augustine's Confessions, I mean, her autobiography and the glimpse you get into her interior life is almost unlike any other saint. I mean, it's such a profound and deeply personal portrayal of her own interior life. So it's hard not to, as you read her writings, just really admire and love and have a deep affection for her vulnerability and her humility, and her willingness to share the ups and downs of her spiritual life.
3: Yeah, and even her humor in certain places, right?
4: Sure.
3: Her practicality, you know, finding God moving even in the kitchen among the pots and pans. Right?
4: Yes.
3: All these little great images. I think one of my favorites is that in light of heaven, all the suffering we have experienced in this life will seem no more than one bad night in an inconvenient hotel. She's so wonderful on so many levels. But Dr. Benjamin Lewis, as we celebrate Teresa of Avila smack dab in the middle of October, what's a good way to find the work that you're doing with the International Commission on English and the Liturgy?
4: Yeah, you can find us online at icelweb.org, and you can read and pray and sing the hymns for St. Teresa's feast day. They're in the Divine Office hymnal, currently published by GIA Music.
3: Linked at sunrisemorningshow.com in the show notes. Thanks so much, Dr. Benjamin Lewis. Have a great day.
4: You too, Matt.
3: You know, I don't know who else on the dial today is doing all Teresa of Avila all the time. It's kind of fun to be able to dig into the life of such a beloved saint and doctor of the church on this, her feast day. St. Teresa of Avila, pray for us. We're going to chat with Kevin Prendergast, pastoral counselor, as we continue through October, which is Mental Health Month. Plus, headlines with Anna Mitchell coming up after the break. Stay with us if you can.
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3: We're just trying to imagine, on the heels of that promo, Anna Mitchell, what a show would look like if it was Teresa of Avila Live Classics.
12: Oh my gosh.
3: I feel like it'd be somewhat similar.
12: Yeah.
3: When you read through Teresa of Avila, she's...
12: Very quirky. Much like Mother Angelica.
3: She's quirky.
12: Or Mother Angelica is.
3: My boss
12: very
3: is making me
12: like
3: write
12: her.
3: This, but I got a terrible memory. So here we go. Here's a work of genius.
12: That's a great point.
3: 13 till, here's Anna with headlines.
12: Pope Leo had a good second night in the hospital after his surgery on Tuesday. That according to the Holy See press office, which reported he concelebrated Mass yesterday afternoon. He did miss the bigger concluding Mass for the gathering that has been taking place at the Vatican to mark the 10th anniversary of Amoris Laetitia. Cardinal Antonio Tagle read his prepared homily on his behalf. And the Holy Father also sent a message to those participating in those meetings on Amoris Laetitia.
3: News at the top and bottom of each hour every weekday morning here on the Sunrise Morning Show. And since Pope Leo has asked us all to pray that the mental health ministry be established throughout the church, that's his prayer intention for the month of October, we continue to discuss just that with pastoral counselor Kevin Prendergast, a licensed counselor with decades of experience not only in private practice, but also informing seminarians and lay pastoral ministers to go do that in the church. Kevin, good morning.
13: Hey, Matt, you know what I was thinking on this topic? We've never really talked about this specific topic as much as we've talked about mental health. We haven't talked about the Pope's intention, really, the mental health ministry. So I've got a couple of things here, three things. You know, what are parishes and dioceses doing about mental health ministry? What are some of the best approaches that they're using? And then the other one that maybe I can offer a couple of new ideas, because I did a bunch of research for this segment today. Like, what is the state of the scientific research on the effectiveness of these ministries, and what could make
3: them
13: even
3: more helpful?
13: Well, we want
3: to know that we're doing not just what Jesus commanded us to do, but we also want to know if it's working.
13: Right, exactly. So the first one, you know, so the church is very strong, especially recently on the Pope, the American bishops, somebody like a wonderful person like Bishop Conley has shared his own struggles with depression and burnout. And then the bishops of California a few years ago, you know, had a pretty good pastoral letter on care for those with mental illness. And then a bunch of dioceses around the country, too many to name, but Phoenix is one that stands out with some very practical tips. So there's a lot more of a wave of really considering this. And some of the things, second thing is like, what are people finding helpful? So the first one, you know, we're not trying to do therapy by doing mental health ministry in a parish. These are lay paraprofessionals who are doing this, but we can do a lot of education. So things like having ongoing speakers, putting things in the parish newsletter on the website, educational programs. Some parishes that I know are doing special liturgies for specific topics like folks that have been affected by suicide, to have a special liturgy to offer prayers, Mass intentions. St. Dimphna, we know, is the premier patron saint of people with mental illness, May 15th. And so there's a number of other patron saints of the mentally ill, including points about mental health and struggles in homilies where that's appropriate on Sundays. And then the other part that's happening is personal outreach. Then that could be a support group. It could be one-on-one accompaniment and walking with somebody, again, not therapy, but being a, you know, a brother or sister in Christ. And then especially connecting people who are struggling with quality, vetted, professional psychological services. So the key point I take away, you know, reading through some of the documents of the church, no person should have to suffer an emotional crisis alone.
3: Yeah.
13: So I think that's very valuable.
3: Yeah, Kevin, I'm just curious, in your experience, because you know people in the mental health field who are practicing mm-hmm. Catholics, and you know a lot of pastors who mm-hmm. run parishes. Do you think pastors know who the mental health professionals are in their congregation? Do you think the mental health professionals in those congregations have done a good job of making their pastors aware of what they do for a living?
13: Well, I know in all my classes and whenever I have a chance to speak with deacons and priests, that's key. So for a new, you know, somebody who's going into a parish for the first time, maybe at a, you know, a parochial vicar, the first thing they should do is to consult with the pastor who's been there for a while, other people on the pastoral team, and then look out, like, who are the best people in the area for referrals. So pastors that have been around for a while will have a couple of names. And those can be Catholic, you know, that's one option, you know, but a lot of non-Catholic counselors increasingly are very interested in support of a spiritual growth. So people that are effective, that we know they're not going to tell a couple when they come in the first time that they should divorce. They've got, you know, some beliefs that are congruent with Catholic way of looking at the human person. So that's, you know, I think that's just a key point, Matt. Thanks for bringing that up. We have to have that network. So the research, and that's one of the things that comes up on the research that we're not doing very well. So I'm not trying to be critical in this, but, you know, first point is not everything is a mental disorder, a diagnosable mental disorder. So some things are just about being a human being in a human body, living this human experience, is that we can feel worried. We can, you know, grieve the loss of a loved one. Our marriage can be going through a difficult stretch. We can have conflicts with other people at work or in the parish. We can have days where we have low mood or we worry. Those are not mental disorders. That's part of being human. And people need accompaniment there, but they may not need psychotherapy. So we have to bridge that gap. So here's a very interesting thing. One of the, and a lot of, maybe some of our listeners have this in your parish where you're familiar with it, really started on the Protestant side. So back in 1975, a thing called Stephen Ministry began, and it's in a lot of thousands of parishes and congregations now. They use the Rogerian, non-judgmental, active listening kind of approach. So they're, and they've, you know, served, they say on their website, they've served, you know, 1.5 million people, and I don't doubt that, and I know people have been touched and helped by that. But one of the problems is, even though that program has been around for 50 years, no one has ever done any random controlled trials or has done, you know, use scientific methods to look at outcomes.
3: Yeah, it's all anecdotal, right?
13: Right? Yeah, so that's kind of important. Like, we think we're doing a good job and it feels right, but we don't really know. So and that's a thing we got to struggle with. Or another one would be grief support groups. So there's a lot of research on that, that short-term, like when we do, you know, we have a support group for people grieving immediately after the loss, that can be very helpful in the short term. But the long-term studies that have been done is the positive results are kind of mixed and they tend to diminish over time. And you know, maybe there could be other things that would be more helpful. And then this idea that you bring up, Matt, like the California bishops, and that's been 8 years ago, said that really there's a couple of components to a mental health ministry. You know, one is that accompaniment. But the other is to have a robust way of referring and then to track referrals to professional mental health clinicians in the community. And then also to partner with qualified scientific researchers. So think about, you know, in every city, there's psychologists who know how to do research. There are usually university psychology departments, many of them Catholic. And that's a great, you know, I know one of our parishes here in Cincinnati has got some funding, some grant money to start a ministry. But part of that should be, let's identify best practices, like what's working and what could be done better. So some of a couple of the key things, so like one of the populations that has a strong peer support history is first responders. And I've been pretty involved with that. So, you know, there, I don't know that the word is stigma so much with first responders. It's more concerns about confidentiality. Mm-hmm. Like, is this going to jeopardize my job if I ask for help? And I don't want to let
3: down my peers. I think I'm strong enough to move to the next level in my career.
13: Yeah.
3: Yes.
13: Yeah, so I think these things like screening volunteers, we should have a robust network of support for referrals, and then we need to do some quality research about like what are we doing that's really working? And there are a lot of things that are working, but we don't have standardized practices across the country, and we need some evidence-based practices that would just help us. And certainly God wants us to combine science and faith, right?
3: Yeah, absolutely. And, you know, back to that whole stigma thing, I think it's going to be a long time before we realize just how much of an impact it had with Bishop Conley making that statement as a bishop of the church, saying, hey, you can be in charge of stuff and still need a little bit of help and still go back to being in charge of stuff. That's huge in the life of the church. So thank you so much, Kevin.
13: Thanks, Matt.
3: Another full hour of the Sunrise Morning Show coming back up. It's 3 till.
14: 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To learn more, please visit olamshrine.com/jubilee.
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0: We continue on this Thursday, the 15th of October. It is the Feast of St. Teresa of Avila. Let's pray in the name of the Father, and the Son, and the Holy Spirit. Lord, guide us by your counsel. We pray for those called to a deeper life of prayer, even amid their daily work. Lead them into the heart of your presence. We pray for those called to the contemplative life. Draw them closer to yourself. We pray for those who yearn for you without knowing your name. Bring them to know and to believe what they love without seeing. O God, you set St. Teresa of Avila afire with love for your Son, Jesus Christ. Through her example and intercession, lead us deeper into your presence, that we may more and more faithfully hear your word and keep it. We ask this through Christ our Lord. Amen. St. Teresa of Avila, pray for us. She's a favorite around these parts here at the Sunrise Morning Show. I know that there are other shows that love her, but I want to just say that we love her more. And that's that. You hear me, Teresa Tomio?
1: Amen.
0: Actually, you know what? We can't. Teresa's not going to stand for that. I mean, it is her.
1: She's named after her.
0: She's named after Teresa of Avila.
1: I tried. I laughed out loud.
0: I tried. The Sunrise Morning Show is me, Matt Swaim, Anna Mitchell, Paul Lockman, and you. And up this hour, we're going to talk to Dr. John Bergsma and get more thoughts on Abraham and God's promises to him. Rita Heikenfeld will talk apples on Bible foods. I love every year when this segment comes around because everybody says it's pumpkin season, and I say it's apple season. Gary Machuda will continue to look at more prophecies about the Messiah fulfilled in Jesus, and then Courtney Brown from Ruel Woods on at the end of the hour. So do stay with us if you can. Right now, it is 2 minutes past. Here's Anna Mitchell with news. 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
2: Good morning. Pope Leo had a good second night in the hospital after his surgery on Tuesday to remove the lower lobe of his right lung, which also confirmed that the nodule in his lung was cancerous. The Holy See Press Office reported the Pope concelebrated Mass yesterday afternoon at Gemelli Hospital, where he will be for about a week to recover. He did miss the bigger concluding Mass for the gathering at the Vatican to mark the 10th anniversary of Amoris Laetitia, Cardinal Antonio Tagle reading his prepared homily on his behalf. From Vatican Radio, Christopher Wells reports.
3: Today, as we celebrate the Eucharist, we offer to the Lord the fruits of the work we have carried out on Amoris Laetitia, and we seek to take its riches to heart and put its pastoral guidance into practice. The Pope's homily was read by Cardinal Luis Antonio Tagle at the concluding Mass of the Ecclesial Encounter, marking the 10th anniversary of Pope Francis' apostolic exhortation on love in the family. In his homily, Pope Leo reflected on the family as an affective, spiritual, and sacrificial union and an icon of God's love. Christian families and communities, he said, need to mature in love, which must become the foundation of our families. This love, he continued, involves instruction in the importance of the virtues, especially chastity, which is invaluable for the genuine growth of love between persons. Pope Leo went on to emphasize the importance of the witness borne by parents and children, the young and the old, through which the truth of the gospel is spread throughout the world. He encouraged Catholics to put into practice Jesus' command to love one another, so that we may grow, he said, as a church that is a family of families. In particular, he said that those who are most vulnerable or experiencing difficulties should be surrounded by affection and shielded from judgment. The Holy Father also highlighted, once again, the values of openness to life and respect for life from conception to natural death, saying that without strong families open to the gift of children and attentive to their education and growth, the world has no future. Finally, he encouraged families to renew the practice of prayer within the home and emphasized the importance of attending Sunday Mass together. He said, "I therefore strongly encourage everyone to rediscover and encourage these practices." I'm Christopher Wells.
2: The Holy Father also left a message for those participating in the meetings on Amoris Laetitia. Vatican News reports he sent them a note thanking them for their prayers and for the work they've done together for the past week. He said, quote, "I will read the fruits of your work and discussions and offer my reflections in due course. In the meantime," he said, "I encourage you to begin to share with your episcopal conferences and dioceses what you have lived and received, and to continue proclaiming the gospel with families, drawing on the richness of Amoris Laetitia," end quote. Ukrainian President Volodymyr Zelensky says Ukrainian strikes on Russian oil refineries will resume. The Ukrainian president said last night that Ukraine's block on attacking refineries is over. Ukraine had stopped bombing Russian oil facilities for 3 days after President Trump said he had brokered an energy ceasefire between Kyiv and Moscow. Russia, however, has continued bombing energy facilities in Ukraine, claiming it never agreed to a ceasefire. Ukrainian leaders have also expressed concern that the U.S. has withdrawn intelligence gathered through the Starlink satellite internet network, which was reportedly restricted yesterday. A new study is shining a light on teens and anxiety. Tammy Trujillo reports.
4: According to the study published in JAMA Pediatrics, about 1 in 16 surveyed have reported moderate to severe anxiety. It also reports that nearly two-thirds of adolescents who reported severe anxiety symptoms also met the criteria for severe depression. This was the first national report to survey teens in the U.S. about their anxiety symptoms in some two decades. I'm Tammy Trujillo.
2: And in Major League Baseball, the Brewers beat the Dodgers 6-2 last night in Los Angeles to take a commanding 3-0 lead in the National League Championship Series. L.A. will have to try to stave off elimination in Game 4 today. Meanwhile, over in the AL, Game 3 gets underway a little earlier than expected. The Guardians and Rays are tied 1-1 in their series. Game time got moved up because of inclement weather in Cleveland. And, of course, they don't play in a dome.
0: Right.
2: Right.
0: As they shouldn't.
2: As they shouldn't.
0: I'm not a dome ball guy. But I would say this, Anna Mitchell, that there's some challenges out there. Would you rather?
2: Oh, boy.
0: If you had to choose which of these hills to climb, would you rather, because this actually happened this year, and it's happened, I think, the past couple years, would you rather play against the Padres on the Feast of St. Francis of Assisi or play against the Brewers during Oktoberfest?
2: Brewers during Oktoberfest.
0: Yeah, I don't want to play the Brewers ever again, personally.
2: I mean, it's true.
0: But I hope the Dodgers play them one more time, and that's it.
2: And that's it. Although my newswire says, I did not put this in my copy, the National League Championship Series is virtually over.
0: Well, you know, you can't say that kind of thing around the Dodgers.
2: That's what I was thinking.
0: That's like saying, he's four innings into a no-hitter. That's like guaranteeing a double at the next at-bat.
2: At least a double. Today is Thursday, October the 15th. It is the Feast of St. Teresa of Avila. Pray for us. Back with us now on the Sunrise Morning Show is Dr. John Berksma. He's author and illustrator of Bible Basics for Catholics. You can buy that book in bulk and get a full video study with Dr. Berksma as host through Ave Maria Press. Good morning, Doc.
5: Good morning, Anna.
2: So you are going to be giving a lecture at the Institute of Catholic Culture on Tuesday night. It's entitled, I Give You This Land, The Inheritance of Abraham and Its Purposes. So again, this is October 20th, 8 p.m. Eastern Time. Instituteofcatholicculture.org is where listeners can go to register. It is free. Now, Doc, we actually talked about Abraham the last time we were together, just ahead of his feast day. And I want to revisit the passage that we were discussing last time. This is Genesis 12, verses 1 through 3. It says, now the Lord said to Abram, go from your country and your kindred and your father's house to the land that I will show you. And I will make of you a great nation, and I will bless you and make your name great so that you will be a blessing. I will bless those who bless you, and him who curses you I will curse. And by you, all the families of the earth shall bless themselves. So we spent the last time talking about those three promises that God made to Abraham there. My question for you today is, why did God want him to move?
5: That's a great question, Anna. And it's basically that the land of Israel always is a space for worship. It both is when God gives it to Abraham initially, and then as well when the people of Israel are promised it under Moses and travel through the desert to go claim it. In both cases, it's because in the previous place where they weren't able to worship God truly because of the enforcement of idolatry. So, and I think that's an important thing to remember when we talk about the land, Anna, in Scripture. The land is always a place for worship. So ancient Jewish tradition tells us that Abram protested against the idolatry of Ur, which is a Babylonian city, and all the different gods that they worshipped, and that led to him being in conflict with his culture. And so God says, well, you know what, we got to get you out of there and get you to a place where you can worship without, you know, this persecution of the non-idolater. And likewise, if you read carefully in the book of Exodus, the people of Israel are not able to worship God in the land of Egypt because the forms of worship for God were offensive to the Egyptians, and the Egyptians were idolaters. So that's a constant theme, Anna.
2: Yeah, so I want to move a little bit further in Genesis now to chapter 15, because Abraham and the Lord are having this conversation, and the Lord says, I will give you this land to possess once again. And then Abraham says, O Lord, how am I to know that I shall possess it? And then there comes that kind of weird covenant ceremony that God has with Abraham, where he has to cut the animals in half, and God goes through them. And then he says in chapter 15, verses 8, this is 18 through 21, it says, on that day, the Lord made a covenant with Abram, saying, to your descendants I give this land, from the river of Egypt to the great river, the river Euphrates, the land of the Kenites, the Kenizzites, and the Kadmonites, the Hittites, and the Perizzites, and the Rephaim. I have no idea if I'm pronouncing any of these correctly.
5: They're doing pretty good.
2: The Amorites and the Canaanites, the Girgashites, and the Jebusites. Pronunciation aside, Dr. Burks, but that is a huge territory, is it not?
5: It is. Yeah, it's even larger than the state of Israel today, and includes some territory going down into the Sinai Peninsula and so on. So it is. It's a tremendous space right in the middle of the world. And the goal of that was to make the center of the world into the place of true worship, so that everybody passing through, and everyone does have to pass through because that's the nexus of Asia, Europe, and Africa. So you got to go through that area. And so everybody passing through will be witnessed to, will be exposed to the worship of the true God. And so throughout, you know, we say that God chooses Abraham, God chooses the Jews, et cetera, but always with an eye to witnessing to the nations, to bringing God's salvation to all people. And Anna, in Hebrew, the word land is the same as the word for earth. And it's Eretz in both cases. It's actually a cognate with our English word earth. And so you always have to kind of keep an eye on that ambiguity. Am I getting the land,
2: wow,
5: or am I getting the earth? And it's really both, because the land foreshadows the earth.
2: Yeah. Well, I mean, as you were talking about the purpose of the land being the place of worship, well, you can correct me if my mind shouldn't have gone to this, but I was thinking of the conversation between Jesus and the Samaritan woman, where they're talking about, you know, the place of the temple, and of course the temple in Jerusalem, in that land, in the midst of that land. But then Jesus goes on to say, like, there will be a time when that place isn't even what's important, because you will worship in spirit and truth. I mean, he's talking about the church there, right?
5: Absolutely. And, you know, it's a vision that the land of God's people will eventually extend to the whole earth. So other passages like that, Anna, would be when our Lord teaches in the Sermon on the Mount, you know, blessed are the meek, for they shall inherit the land or the earth. Well, you can go either way with the language there, inherit the earth. And, you know, the prophecy of Malachi, that from the rising of the sun even to its setting, a perfect offering shall be made to my name. That means from east to west, like throughout the entire earth, it will all be a place of worship. And this is really what we see accomplished through the going forth of the gospel as the gospel spreads to all nations and every nation becomes, you know, a territory of the Catholic Church. We have dioceses and provinces for the whole earth, even outside the earth, because I recently found out that I think it's something like the Bishop of Orlando is also Bishop of the Moon, yes, or something like that. I forget, but
2: yep,
5: it's wherever,
2: right,
5: Cape Canaveral is located, he's also the ordinary for the moon.
2: Super cool.
5: We got the whole cosmos covered here.
2: Yeah, absolutely. Well, this is going to be a really interesting talk, and it's setting up an entire curriculum year at the Institute of Catholic Culture focused on the land and its importance and how the church plays into that when we're talking about the kingdom of God. So again, you can register for Dr. Bergsma's talk, I Give You This Land, The Inheritance of Abraham and Its Purposes, October 20th, 8 p.m. Eastern Time. InstituteofCatholicCulture.org is where you can go and register. Again, free to attend over Zoom. Dr. Bergsma, looking forward to the lecture. Thank you so much for previewing it this morning.
5: You bet. Talk to you later.
2: I look forward to it. All right, it's 17 past. We're back with headlines right after this.
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0: 19 past. Here's Anna with headlines.
2: Pope Leo had another good night in the hospital after undergoing surgery on Tuesday, which resulted in the removal of the lower lobe of his right lung and the confirmation of a cancerous nodule in his lung. The Holy Father missed the concluding Mass for the gathering at the Vatican to mark the 10th anniversary of Amoris Laetitia. Cardinal Antonio Tagle read his prepared homily on his behalf. And Volodymyr Zelensky says Ukrainian strikes on Russian oil refineries will resume.
0: News at the top and bottom of each hour every weekday morning here on the Sunrise Morning Show. Another newscast coming in about 11 minutes. Anna Mitchell, I checked my mail yesterday.
2: Yeah.
0: And John and Eileen from Peoria, I need you to know I got my Fulton Sheen socks.
2: You got your Fulton Sheen socks.
0: I got my socks.
2: That's incredible.
0: They take a prominent place next to my Elizabeth Ann Seton socks, my St. Anthony of Padua socks, my Josephine Bakita socks.
2: Josephine Bakita, right? Yeah.
0: I have Easter Vigil socks, and I have Ash Wednesday socks.
2: And now you have
0: Now I've got Sheen socks.
2: Definitely got to wear those on December 9th. You don't have any Juan Diego or Our Lady of Guadalupe.
0: I don't have
2: Guadalupe.
0: I have a Guadalupe shirt, but not Guadalupe socks.
2: Oh, okay.
0: I should just list every... I don't have Teresa Avila socks.
2: Get more people to send you socks, Matt.
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2: Socks are Matt's love language.
0: They are my love language. I mean, somehow John and Eileen knew. They knew.
2: Well, yeah, because you said it on the radio. You were like, I got to get myself some Fulton Sheen socks.
0: Well, I got them. You can't see.
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0: Got a note during the break from my buddy Dave, who's a Red Sox fan. Sorry about your season, Dave. Yes, if I had Padre Pio socks, and I wrote him back and I said, I think it would make more sense for somebody to make Padre Pio gloves. See, that's a... I wonder if those are out there anywhere. Rita Heikenfeld now joining us for Bible Foods, and I love this time of year. We get to talk about apples, and man, there is nothing quite like going to a local orchard and just loading up on apples this time of year. Rita, good morning.
17: Good morning, and I know you've done that with your kids, and we've certainly done that too. And apples, it's just a wonderful biblical subject, don't you think?
0: Absolutely, even though... there is no mention of apples in the book of Genesis. I don't know of a piece of art out there that doesn't depict the forbidden fruit as an apple.
17: Yeah, you're right. The apple isn't named as such at all. It just says the fruit of the tree of knowledge of good and evil. And, you know, just doing my research, it was basically turned into an apple by imaginative European artist Matt. They needed a fruit-bearing tree to put in their paintings. Well, think of apples, how beautiful they are. And they did flourish at an early date in Egypt and Palestine. So I'm pretty sure they were part of the biblical diet. But anyway, we'll never know. I mean, none of us were there, but it's a beautiful depiction. And I love this. There's a legend that says the larynx in the human throat is called Adam's apple, because of some notion that it was caused by the forbidden fruit, like sticking in Adam's throat. So, lots of stories and legends around apples.
0: Well, we know that the word is at least familiar because in Psalm 17, David prays, "Keep me as the apple of your eye, hide me in the shadow of your wings." There may be some people out there who had no idea that idea of being the apple of someone's eye is actually taken from the Bible. So,
17: yeah.
0: You know, there is this, again, this image that we so often see of apples in the Bible. Mm-hmm. And, of course, the apple of our eye would be, you know, our favorite apple on the tree, right? Our favorite apple in the bunch. And I do want to kind of put it out there, as we do every year, that you and I have the same favorite apple variety.
17: Yeah, and that's so fun for me because we're a little different in ages, and I love wine.
0: A little different. I'm closing in on you, Rita.
17: About three generations, at least two. But anyway, I love wine saps. Those were my mom's favorite, and just so big and juicy and tart and sweet all at the same time. Then I like Jonathan and Yellow Delicious, too. But, yeah, you and I are on the same page there.
0: Well, there is an orchard almost across the street from me. I mean, it's about a six-minute drive from my house. And I love going there, and I love getting the seconds of apples because this time of year they are just covered up with all kinds of people hitting the orchard. There's a lot of people getting on their fall outfits and getting taking selfies to post on social media of them at the apple orchard.
17: Mm-hmm.
0: But I sneak past all that stuff. They've got a rack on the back with all the apples that are just a little bit too small or a little bit too big or have like a weird bruise on them or they're shaped funny. And I just load up on them, and I try all kinds of new varieties every year. I think I got a bag of Cosmic Crunches for about 75% off this year. So I love trying them all.
17: Yeah, and that's a good way of doing it, too, because I always say you're adopting the ones that weren't loved so much
0: that's
17: at the
0: right.
17: beginning.
0: That's right. Okay, so let's talk about baking with apples, because it mm-hmm. really does actually matter what variety you bake with, right?
17: Oh, yeah. Granny Smith is a good one to bake with because they hold their shape. But I've used Jonathan's, which are okay, and there's so many varieties out now. About the only one that I wouldn't use would be Red Delicious. Those are a good eating apple, but they don't hold
0: up
17: when you cook them.
0: They're
17: Other than that, just go for it, I think.
0: Yeah, all right. I mean, you can do a mix of them, too, as well. And, of course, there's we've talked before about pectin and the apple skins. That are, you know, don't peel those apples
17: mm-hmm.
0: if you don't have to eat the skin. But you've got a dump cake recipe right now to share with us. Now, this is not a complicated recipe. And once you list the ingredients, people are going to be able to smell this cake through the radio.
17: Oh, yeah. And I'll have it on my site, too. It's so fun and easy. You're going to preheat your oven to 350. Then you're going to mix up some cinnamon, nutmeg, spice, and cloves. Or just have a couple teaspoons of apple pie spice. And

0: And I speak today on this memorial of Matthias. Brethren, let us acknowledge our sins and so prepare ourselves to celebrate the sacred mysteries. I confess
1: to the Holy Mother God and you, my brothers and sisters, that I have greatly sinned in my thoughts and in my words, in what I have done and what I have failed to do. Through my most grievous fault. Therefore I ask the Blessed Mary, ever Virgin, all the angels and saints, and you, my brothers and sisters, to pray for me to our God. May God have mercy, forgive us our sins, and bring us to everlasting life.
2: Amen.

0: Let us pray. O God, who through your Spirit raised up Saint Teresa of Jesus to show the Church the way to seek perfection, grant that we may always be nourished by the food of her heavenly teaching and fired with longing for true holiness. Through our Lord Jesus Christ, your Son, who lives and reigns with you in the unity of the Holy Spirit, God, forever and ever. Amen. Amen.
1: A reading from the letter of St. Paul to the Romans. Brothers and sisters, we know that all creation is groaning in labor pains, even until now. Not only that, but we ourselves, we have the first fruits of the Spirit, as we also groan within ourselves, as we wait for adoption, the redemption of our bodies. For in hope we are saved. Now hope that sees for itself is not hope, for who hopes for what one sees? But if we hope for what we do not see, we wait with endurance. In the same way, the Spirit too comes to the aid of our weakness, for we do not know how to pray as we ought. But the Spirit himself intercedes with inexpressible groanings. And the one who searches hearts knows what is the intention of the Spirit, because he intercedes for the holy ones, according to God's will. Verbum Domini. The judgments of the Lord are true, and all of them are just.
2: The judgments of the Lord are true, and all of them are just.
1: The law of the Lord is perfect, refreshing the soul. The decree of the Lord is trustworthy, giving wisdom to the simple.
2: The

0: The precepts of the Lord are right, rejoicing the heart. The command of the Lord is clear, enlightening the eye. The fear of the Lord is pure, enduring forever. The ordinances of the Lord are true, all of them just.
1: The judgments of the Lord are true, and all of them just.
0: They are more precious than gold, than a heap of purest gold, sweeter also than syrup or honey from the comb.
1: The ordinances

Jesus said to his disciples, I am the true vine, and my Father is the vine grower. He takes away every branch in me that does not bear fruit, and every one that does, he prunes so that it bears more fruit. You are already pruned because of the word that I spoke to you. Remain in me, as I remain in you. Just as a branch cannot bear fruit on its own unless it remains on the vine, so neither can you unless you remain in me. I am the vine, you are the branches. Whoever remains in me and I in him will bear much fruit, because without me you can do nothing. Anyone who does not remain in me will be thrown out like a branch and wither. People will gather them and throw them into a fire, and they will be burned. If you remain in me, and my words remain in you, ask for whatever you want, and it will be done for you. By this is my Father glorified, that you bear much fruit and become my disciples.

Let's talk about the woman who we Discalced Carmelites call our Holy Mother. I'd like to expand on what you may already know about her. This woman, who St. Therese of Lisieux was named after, the woman who founded the Discalced Carmelite friars and nuns, St. Teresa of Avila. She was very intimidating to me when I entered Carmel. She was high up on a pedestal, big Mother Teresa. And yet as I got to know her over the years, she's a true mother. She is so mother and approachable. Let's go back to 16th century Spain for a moment. Who was Teresa? Well, she was beautiful. She was a head turner. She had three little beauty marks, dimples next to her mouth. She was attractive in personality, charming, a born leader, friendly, intelligent, enthusiastic, humorous, and fervent. Now, speaking of humor, I'd like to share two little stories about her humor. When she was beginning the reform of the friars the Lord had inspired in her to do, she found two friars to begin with, and one of those was St. John of the Cross. And St. John was short. He's about 4'11". So Teresa once declared, "Now I have 1.5 friars for my reform," she says. Later on, one of our friars was painting her portrait, and she was sitting there for a long time. And once he finished, she went around and looked at it, and she said, "God forgive you, Fray Juan. You've painted me ugly and blurry-eyed." Well, she's also very relatable, especially due to her struggles in life. When she was 13 years old, she lost her mother. As a teenager, she got into some bad company. She was too focused on boys, clothes, flirting, rebelling. But she said, "I would go to frequent confession. I'd go right away after sinning," she says. At 16 years old, she was sent to a boarding school to some nuns to help to straighten her out a little bit. At 20 years old, she entered religious life. And though she found joy in religious life and she loved it, she said, "It was the safest way for me to save my soul." She suffered much. She had a serious heart condition, terrible headaches, and so much so she's the patron saint of headache sufferers, bodily ills. She's the patron of loss of parents, people ridiculed for their piety, sick people. Father Thomas Dubé once said, "There is a close correlation between suffering well and growth in prayer depth. Of itself, suffering improves no one. As we've seen people become bitter and turned in on themselves if they're not doing it with the Lord. But trials," he says, "born with love in union with the crucified beloved, make one grow by leaps and bounds." This happened to Teresa. Teresa is also noted for her massive devotion to Saint Joseph. Through her devotion, her writings about him, what she spread through her monasteries and with the friars, she was a major player in spreading devotion to Joseph throughout the church all the more. She once wrote, "I understood that I had a great obligation to serve Our Lady and Saint Joseph. For often when I went off the path completely, God gave me salvation again through their prayers." She said in her life, "She, Our Lady, told me I made her very happy in serving the glorious Saint Joseph." She was the first woman doctor of the church. She's known as the Doctor of Prayer. But she also had prayer struggles, even in Carmel. She was very social. Of all of her early sins, time wasted through excessive chatting was one she especially regretted later in life. She also had many distractions in prayer, so much so that she would say, "Distractions are an incurable disease in this life."
At one point early on in her religious life, she gave up personal prayer for a year and 3 months. She'd still show up at Mass at the office, but she didn't have any personal prayer, any mental prayer. She said it was the greatest temptation of her life. And she came back to the Lord and took off. Her first 18 years of religious life, though, she called a struggle between friendship with God and friendship with the world. As I mentioned, struggling with mental prayer, recollection, she often wished that her hour of prayer was over. She would sit there during it, she'd watch the hourglass and the sand falling. And yet, determination became the key word of her spiritual life. As she said in Spanish, determinada, determinación. One of her turning points was in speaking to her spiritual director, Padre Balthazar Alvarez, a Jesuit. He told her, go to prayer, commend your intention to God. This intention was about giving herself more completely and some of the friendships that she was struggling with. They were disordered. Then he told her, and then invoke the Holy Spirit who comes to the aid of our weakness. She spent the better part of a day in prayer, and when she invoked the Spirit, the Veni Creator Spiritus, she experienced her first rapture. She heard, I will have you converse now, not with men, but with angels. This was a big turning point for her. She experienced a new freedom within, living for God now, fully, getting over herself. She got over that hump. She said she was no longer living her life. Christ was living in her. She felt now that she was really serving him, abiding in him, fruitful at a whole new level. Now, the Lord wasn't saying we can only talk to angels the rest of our lives. Even Teresa in her life, we see so many letters, and she still shared her gifts and her way to connect with people. But what I am encouraging us to do through Teresa's example is to stay in the struggle. Keep showing up, no matter what we're feeling in prayer, in the ups and downs of life. Discouragement is never of God. He encourages, puts heart into us. And let's simply ask him, ask for that greatest gift, the Holy Spirit, to help us to come to the aid of our weakness in prayer. And to ask us to get over those humps, to ask him to help us get over those humps, those things that are holding us back from giving ourselves completely to the Lord and his service. After all, Teresa did say, you pay God a compliment when you ask great things of him. In this Holy Communion, let's take a cue from St. Teresa. I'd like to end with her words to us this morning. As she says, to close our eyes when we receive communion and to look within. Here's her words. But after having received the Lord, since you have the person himself present, strive to close the eyes of the body and open those of the soul, and look into your own heart. You should acquire the habit of doing this every time you receive communion. Receiving communion is not like picturing with the imagination, as when we reflect upon the Lord on the cross or in other episodes of the Passion, when we picture within ourselves how things happened to him in the past. In communion, the event is happening now, and it is entirely true. There's no reason to go looking for him in some other place farther away. Now then, if when he went about in the world, the mere touch of his robes cured the sick, why doubt, if we have faith, that miracles will be worked while he is within us,
and that he will give what we ask of him, since he is in our house. His majesty is not accustomed to paying poorly for his lodging if the hospitality is good.

0: Christ is the high priest of his people. It is in him that we come together to make our prayer to the Father.
1: That the church may guide the people of God to that true freedom, which can only be attained through adherence to the will of our Father. We pray to the Lord. That our Holy Father may enjoy the constant guidance and counsel of God in his undertakings for the welfare and growth of the church. We pray to the Lord. That world leaders will have the wisdom to see that human life is the greatest treasure, and that they may work to protect and enhance this gift. We pray to the Lord. For the sick, the dying, the homeless, the poor, and the forgotten, that they will know their true dignity in the sight of God. We pray to the Lord. For those who have died, that after their earthly life, they may come to share in the glory of everlasting life. We pray to the Lord.
0: And Lord, we bring to you our Holy Father, Pope Leo, and God, we ask that you grant him good health and a full recovery from his surgery. We pray to the Lord. Father of might and power, every good and perfect gift comes down to us from you. Implant in our hearts the love of your name. Increase our zeal for your service. Nourish what is good in us and tend it with watchful care. We make our prayer through Christ our Lord. Amen.

0: Pray, brethren, that my sacrifice and yours may be acceptable to God, the Almighty Father.
1: May
0: the Lord accept the sacrifice at your hands for the praise and glory of his name, for our good and good of all his holy church. May our offerings, O Lord, be acceptable to your majesty, to whom the devoted service of Saint Teresa was pleasing in such great measure. Through Christ our Lord.
1: Amen.

0: The Lord be with you.
1: And with your spirit.
0: Lift up your hearts.
1: We lift them up to the Lord.
0: Let us give thanks to the Lord our God.
1: It is right and just.
0: It is truly right and just, our duty and our salvation, always and everywhere to give you thanks, Lord, Holy Father, Almighty and Eternal God, for in the saints who consecrated themselves to Christ for the sake of the kingdom of heaven, it is right to celebrate the wonders of your providence by which you call human nature back to its original holiness and bring it to experience on this earth the gifts you promise in the new world to come. And so, with all the angels and saints, we praise you as without end we acclaim.

You are indeed holy, O Lord, and all you have created rightly gives you praise. For through your Son, our Lord Jesus Christ, by the power and working of the Holy Spirit, you give life to all things and make them holy. And you never cease to gather a people to yourself, so that from the rising of the sun to its setting, a pure sacrifice may be offered to your name. Therefore, O Lord, we humbly implore you, by the same Spirit, graciously make holy these gifts we have brought to you for consecration, that they may become the body and blood of your Son, our Lord Jesus Christ, at whose command we celebrate these mysteries. For on the night he was betrayed, he himself took bread, and giving you thanks, he said the blessing, broke the bread, and gave it to his disciples, saying,

In a similar way, when supper was ended, he took the chalice, and giving you thanks, he said the blessing, and gave the chalice to his disciples, saying, "Take this, all of you, and drink from it. For this is the chalice of my blood, the blood of the new and eternal covenant, which will be poured out for you and for many for the forgiveness of sins. Do this in memory of me."

0: Therefore, O Lord, as we celebrate the memorial of the saving passion of your Son, his wondrous resurrection and ascension into heaven, and as we look forward to his second coming, we offer you in thanksgiving this holy and living sacrifice. Look, we pray, upon the oblation of your church, and recognizing the sacrificial victim by whose death you will to reconcile us to yourself. Grant that we who are nourished by the body and blood of your Son and filled with his Holy Spirit may become one body, one spirit in Christ.
1: May he make of us an eternal offering to you, so that we may obtain the inheritance with your elect, especially with the most blessed Virgin Mary, Mother of God, with blessed Joseph, her spouse, with the blessed apostles and glorious martyrs, Saint Teresa of Avila, and with all the saints, on whose constant intercession in your presence we rely for unfailing help.
2: May this sacrifice of our reconciliation, we pray, O Lord, advance the peace and salvation of all the world. Be pleased to confirm in faith and charity your pilgrim church on earth with your servant Leo, our Pope, and Stephen, our Bishop, the order of bishops, all the clergy, and the entire people you have gained for your own. Listen graciously to the prayers of this family whom you have summoned before you. In your compassion, O merciful Father, gather to yourself all your children scattered throughout the world. To our departed brothers and sisters, and to all who were pleasing to you at their passing from this life, give kind admittance to your kingdom. There we hope to enjoy forever the fullness of your glory through Christ our Lord, through whom you bestow on the world all that is good.
0: Through him and with him and in him,

0: At the Savior's command, informed by divine teaching, we dare to say, Our Father, who art in heaven, hallowed be thy name. Thy kingdom come,
1: thy will be done,
0: on earth as it is in heaven.
1: Give us this day our daily bread,
0: and forgive us our trespasses, as we forgive those who trespass against us. And lead us not into temptation, but deliver us from evil. Deliver us, Lord, we pray, from every evil. Graciously grant peace in our days, that by the help of your mercy, we may be always free from sin and safe from all distress. As we await the blessed hope and the coming of our Savior,

0: Jesus Christ, for the kingdom, the power, and the glory are yours, now and forever. Lord Jesus Christ, who said to your apostles, "Peace I leave you, my peace I give you," look not on our sins, but on the faith of your church, and graciously grant her peace and unity in accordance with your will, who live and reign forever and ever.
1: Amen.
0: The peace of the Lord be with you always.
1: And with your spirit.

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Behold him who takes away the sins of the world. Blessed are those called to the supper of the Lamb. Lord, I am not worthy that you should enter under my roof, but only say the word, and my soul shall be healed.

For those who cannot now receive Jesus in the Blessed Sacrament, we offer the following prayer. Eternal Father, I offer up to Thee my intellect, that it may learn to know Thee alone. Sweetest Jesus, I offer up to Thee my memory, that it may remember Thee alone. Holy Spirit, Spirit of charity, I offer up to Thee my will, that Thou mayest enkindle and warm it by Thy divine love. Adorn my soul with Thy seven gifts, and let me become Thy pure temple. Fill me with Thy grace, and prepare my heart to receive spiritually my God. Jesus, my God, as I am unable to receive Thee sacramentally, do Thou receive me into Thy heart, and unite me so perfectly with it that nothing may ever be able to separate me, even for a moment, from Thee. Engulf my misery and my nothingness in the abyss of Thy mercy, that I, changed into Thee, may henceforth live only for Thee, by Thee, and in Thee. Come, therefore, Thou, my only satisfaction, come to take possession of this heart, which belongs to Thee, and cannot live one moment without Thee. Amen.

0: Let us pray. Grant, O Lord our God, that your obedient family, whom you have fed with the bread of heaven, may follow the example of Saint Teresa and rejoice to sing of your mercies for all eternity. Through Christ our Lord.
1: Amen.
0: The Lord be with you.
1: And with your spirit.
0: May Almighty God bless you, the Father, and the Son, and the Holy Spirit.
1: Amen.
0: Go in peace, glorifying the Lord by your life.
1: Thanks be to God.

0: The Angelus.
1: In the name of the Father, and the Son, and the Holy Ghost, amen. The angel of the Lord declared unto Mary, Hail Mary, full of grace, the Lord is with thee. Blessed art thou among women, and blessed is the fruit of thy womb, Jesus. Behold the handmaid of the Lord.
2: Be it done unto me according to thy word.
1: Hail Mary, full of grace, the Lord is with thee. Blessed art thou among women, and blessed is the fruit of thy womb, Jesus.
2: Holy Mary, Mother of God, pray for us sinners, now and at the hour of our death. Amen.
1: And the Word was made flesh.
2: And dwelt among us.
1: Hail Mary, full of grace, the Lord is with thee. Blessed art thou among women, and blessed is the fruit of thy womb, Jesus.
2: Holy Mary, Mother of God, pray for us sinners, now and at the hour of our death. Amen.
1: Pray for us, Holy Mother of God.
2: That we may be made worthy of the promises of Christ.
1: Let us pray.

0: And now, another soulful psalm from Deacon Harold Burke Sivers.
1: The soulful psalms, we take one of the psalms from the Sefer Telechim, or the Book of Sung Praises, the wisdom literature of the Old Testament, that we hear in each and every holy sacrifice of the Mass, and we apply the teachings from that psalm to your everyday lived experience. Well, today, we're going to revisit a couple lines from Psalm 22. We looked at Psalm 22 a while ago, I think it was Good Friday or Holy Week last year. But I want to just revisit a couple lines from this, specifically because it's Mary, Mother of the Church today. So it's Psalm 22, and the first line says, Lemenzeach, in the manner of the doe at daybreak, Mizmor HaDavid, so for the choir master, doe at daybreak. So there was a tune called the Doe at Daybreak. And so David wrote the psalm, gave it to the choir master to put music to, and said, I want it to sound like this doe, the doe at daybreak. Now, of course, we don't know what the doe of daybreak, whether it was a lyrical poem, you know, or definitely wasn't a psalm, but may, you know, what kind of tune it was, or David definitely had that in his mind. This when he gave it to the choir man, I want the song to sound like this, you know. But I want to focus on are verses 10 through 12. Now remember, this psalm was written over 700 years before Jesus was even born, and this is a psalm called the Messianic Psalm of Fulfillment. So this is a psalm that David wrote that definitely points to Christ. And seeing this psalm fulfilled in Christ. Basically, this is the passion, you know. But what I'm going to focus on, because remember, who was at the foot of the cross? Mary, the mother, Jesus' mother, Mary, the wife of Clopas, Mary Magdalene, and St. John, right? Those are people at the cross. So think of this. Jesus is hanging from the cross, crucified. He's praying this psalm, and even though we only have the first couple lines that's recorded in Scripture, Jesus would have prayed the whole psalm. Now imagine him on the cross looking down at his mother. Remember, he gave care of his mother to John, and he calls her woman, referring back to the woman of Genesis. And he says, woman, here is your son. Son, here is your mother. Not only is he doing a practical thing by entrusting his mother, her physical care to John, the disciple that he loved, but he's also supernaturally giving care of the church to the apostles, right? Because he's going to be ascend to the Father, be at the right hand of the Father. So he's entrusting the care of the church to the apostles. That's what he's doing supernaturally. So here's the line, Psalm 22, verse 10. Imagine he's looking at his mother while he's hanging on the cross. Yes, it was you who took me from the womb, entrusted me to my mother's breast. So imagine the absolute pain and anguish of the Blessed Mother. Now, tradition holds that Mary did not have birth pangs because she was without sin, so she did not experience the temporal punishment for sin, which we know in Genesis chapter 3 was painful childbirth for women. So she did not experience it. But the labor pains she did experience, in a sense, were at the cross, watching her son suffer and die. So imagine Jesus looking at her as he's praying this psalm. He took me from the womb and trusted me to my mother's breast. Right. So how she nourished him in the womb with her body and blood. And then she nourished him after he was born, you know, with milk from her own body, nourishment from her own body. And how Jesus then nourishes us. And, we have some help in that department, too, because Mary that leads us to her son.
2: Yeah.
1: Mary leads us to Jesus. We don't worship Mary. We venerate Mary because of who she is and how she was part of God's plan for salvation.
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2: In an election season, it's good to remember that the Lord is king over all the earth, no matter who wins or loses at the polls. History will reveal God's power, justice, and his providential love for his people, and all who do rule will be judged by him. Find out more next on Breaking the Bread. The Lord is king over all the earth, as we sing in this Sunday's responsorial psalm. Governments rise and fall by his permission, with no authority but that given from above. In effect, God says to every ruler what he tells King Cyrus in this Sunday's first reading, "I have called you, though you knew me not." The Lord raised up Cyrus to restore Israel from exile and to rebuild Jerusalem. Throughout salvation history, God uses foreign rulers for the sake of his chosen people. Pharaoh's heart was hardened in Egypt to reveal God's power. Invading armies were used to punish Israel for its sins. The Roman occupation during Jesus' time was, in a similar way, a judgment on Israel's infidelity. Jesus' famous words in this Sunday's gospel, "Repay to Caesar," are a pointed reminder of this, and they call us, too, to keep our allegiances straight. The Lord alone is our King. His kingdom is not of this world, but it begins here in his church, which tells of his glory among all the nations. We are citizens of heaven, and we are called to be a light to the world, working in faith, laboring in love, and enduring in hope, as this Sunday's epistle counsels. We owe the government a concern for the common good and obedience to laws, unless they conflict with God's commandments as interpreted by the church. But we owe God everything. The coin bears Caesar's image, but we bear God's own image. We owe him our very lives, all of our heart, mind, soul, and strength, offered as a living sacrifice of love. We should pray for our leaders, that like Cyrus, they'll do God's will, until from the rising of the sun to its setting, all humankind knows that Jesus is the Lord. This is Scott Hahn for Breaking the Bread.
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6: Hi, friends. This is Terry Buck, a secular Franciscan from the St. John the Evangelist Fraternity in Boise, Idaho. And you're listening to the Salt and Light Radio Fall Pledge Drive, Live the Peace of Christ. We'll be right back with more great interviews. But first, let's bless this hour with prayer. Lord, make me an instrument of your peace. Where there is hatred, let me sow love. Where there is injury, pardon. Where there is doubt, faith. Where there is despair, hope. Where there is darkness, light. Where there is sadness, joy. O Divine Master, grant that I may not so much seek to be consoled as to console, to be understood as to understand, to be loved as to love. For it is in giving that we receive, it is in pardoning that we are pardoned, and it is in dying that we are born to eternal life. Amen. Now please enjoy this next hour of Live the Peace of Christ.
7: 208-344-4774 is the number to call. 208-344-4774. Some folks to thank from last night. Pam in Jerome. She goes to St. Jerome's. Thank you very much for your gift. Also from St. Jerome's, we heard from Diane making her pledge in honor of that Knights of Columbus challenge. And we do have some new numbers to share with you here this morning. And from Rupert, we heard from Tim and Carrie. They go to St. Nicholas. They are brand new donors. I would really like an update on how many new donors we've had so far.
8: It's been really encouraging. Thank you, new donors. If maybe you're listening on your way to work and you're like, I could be a new donor, won't you give us a call? We would love to hear from you this morning. It's Thursday, and we're in for a treat today. We have a great lineup for you, but we really just want you to call 208-344-4774. And this morning we have in studio Caleb Barbach. He is a focus missionary, but we're here to talk about your app, what's going on campus at Boise State, and peace.
9: Definitely.
8: Welcome.
9: Thank
8: you.
9: Happy
8: Thank
9: to be
8: you.
9: Here.
8: And we'd like you to put it in a AI version in 20 minutes.
9: Yeah.
8: Right?
9: I like that.
8: Oh, thank you for coming.
9: No, happy to be here. That piece is a good topic. I'm excited to talk about that. App is on the app side. App's going good. The app is called Credo for anybody listening. So that's 2 E's, C-R-E-E-D-O. And the easiest way to describe it is something I've been working on for a little over a year. People have called it the Duolingo for the Catholic faith. So just like you play through Duolingo and it's sort of this gamified way to learn, it's the same thing, but now with the Catechism and the Bible. And today is St. Teresa of Avila's feast day,
8: yes.
9: And the interior castle is on there as well. So if you wanted to learn about that, give it a free download, App Store and Android, C-R-E-E-D-O.
8: Nice, nice. What feedback are you getting from people who... And you mentioned EWTN featured Credo, which is very exciting.
9: Yes,
8: and
9: that was
8: your
9: good day.
8: Viewership and participation has increased.
9: So EWTN was really helpful. So they reached out, just wanted a few comments, and they published an article. I think the title was something like Missionary Builds Duolingo for Catholics or something like that. And it was awesome, just the reception that I got. We were able to be on EWTN News Nightly as well, so got a little hit there. And the most exciting thing is just how many people have been receptive to it. It's been amazing. It just, I guess, all it needed was a bigger stage. We're almost at 1 million lessons completed.
7: Wow.
9: On the Catechism and the Bible and all of these classic works from the Summa, etc. And my goal was always, hey, can I hand the Summa to a teenager and have them be able to read and understand it?
8: Right.
9: And that's happening. Especially, you're a homeschool mom.
8: Right.
9: Homeschool
8: right.
9: moms are reaching out and saying, we're using it with our kids at the end
8: yes.
9: of the day. We all check our scores and see who has the highest. And it's just, it's such a blessing and a gift because it's exactly what I wanted to do. And
8: right.
9: we're moving that direction. So it's a lot of fun.
8: Ah, I love it. Anything else people should know about Credo before we move on?
9: I don't think so. Not well, I'll say this. If you want to download it, coming up in Advent, we're going to do sort of an Advent calendar where every day there's a different reading and you get a little prize for signing into the app every day. So that'll be a fun little thing that's coming up.
8: Excellent.
9: But otherwise, month of the Rosary this month. So there's a challenge on there if you want to hop on. We're trying to hit 5,000 rosaries prayed. I think right now we're over 3,000. So we're over 3,000. So we're getting there.
8: That's
9: another thing. Yeah.
8: Love it.
9: Fun stuff.
7: Traffic?
8: I would love to do traffic.
7: I figured you would.
8: Thank you.
7: 208-344-4774, the number to call. Who will be the first one to kick off this Thankful Thursday? Let's hear from you, please, at 208-344-4774. We have a goal this hour of $1,000. Morning Light Family. Those of you who depend on Hope's Traffic, please give us a call.
8: We would love to hear from you.
7: 344-4774.
8: Good morning, Light Traffic. We have an accident on the eastbound freeway between Star and McDermott. So that backup is well into the Garrity Road interchange. But before that and after that, things look pretty good. Chinon Boulevard, Eagle Road, so far so good this morning. So just keep your eye on merging in and around Garrity Road. That's your morning Light Traffic.
7: Is there anything on Franklin between 5 Mile and Maple Grove? Because I came across a gnarly something.
8: You know
7: or
8: what?
7: Other.
8: You're right. It isn't.
7: It's not
8: on the freeway, so it doesn't make a huge line.
7: Right.
8: But you're exactly right. On the, do you remember which side of the road
7: it's on?
8: Looks like it's westbound. Yeah, between 5 Mile. But everyone's going to want to stop and look as they're going by. So if you have to take Franklin, you might want to just work your way around that.
7: Okay.
8: Thank you, Brian. Brian brings you traffic today.
7: Glad I can participate once in a while. Even a blind squirrel finds a nut once in a while. Some updated Knights of Columbus numbers. We have St. Mark's in the lead now, $9,055. And right behind them, the Holy Spirit Knights out at Holy Apostles, $8,891. Very close. St. Mary's, they're also in the hunt. They are in third place, $8,125. Over in the Magic Valley, St. Edward's way out in front, $7,400. And out in East Idaho, we have a nice little rivalry brewing between St. John Paul II and Holy Spirit in Pocatello. And up
8: it's almost like infighting there.
7: A little bit.
8: It's the same parish, but the two different buildings.
7: Yeah,
8: so good.
7: And Cottonwood, St. Mary, way out in front, up there on the Camas Prairie. So if you are a knight or the spouse of a knight, just make sure you let the operator know when you make your pledge that your gift goes towards that Knights of Columbus beer stein traveling trophy. Four of them that are getting shuffled all
8: Caleb.
7: Over the place.
8: Isn't that great?
9: I like that.
7: Yeah. Right. So, again, Caleb Burbach, he's in the St. Gabriel studio joining us this morning. And with the overarching theme this week being Live the Peace of Christ, when you hear that, what sort of immediately springs to mind? Because there doesn't seem to be a lot of peace when you turn on the television. So how do we find peace?
9: Well, Hope and I, right before the hour, we were just talking about camp. So I'm a focus missionary by trade, you could say. And so we've had a lot of experience this year with the peace of Christ just being participated in at the St. Paul Center. Particularly Hope mentioned, I think she said it really well, there's just so much tension on campus. And when I go into work, you feel that release. You feel that peace. And there's a lot of guys coming into the Bible study who, the college is a chaotic time. Not only do you have tests and all these things that you're working towards, your ambitions, etc., but you also have the chaos. Frankly, sin is pulling on you like probably never before in your life in college. And when you're able to open scripture and see it's the greatest place to go to see God's plan for your life. Because I always tell the guys, every time you open the scriptures, no matter what you're reading, God has something he wants to tell specifically you. And so it's always such a gift to be able to open the Bible with them and begin to page through, because all of them are having different experiences with the same reading. I feel like God's asking me to step away from this. I feel like God's asking me to step towards this. But whatever it is, the common denominator is they're moving closer and closer to peace. And I think that's obviously the work of Christ through the scriptures. So that's always my one-stop shop for peace in my life. That's a gift.
8: That is beautiful, because I walk across campus once a week. And it's been new to me to be on campus, to have young children forever. And then I'm like, I'm on the Boise State campus. All of these kids look 14. I feel really old. But to go into the student center, because that's immediately where I go. It's like I could hang out in the music building with all the music nerds, which I can identify with them. But I'm drawn to the student center. And I walk in and the students don't look at me suspiciously. Like, you're somebody's mom. Why are you here? But I always get a big smile. I head right to the chapel, which is so beautiful. I mean, and the art in there, you walk in and you can breathe. Mm. Even with the heater, that sounds like the whole building's going to launch right out, right off of the ground. But the students are welcoming. Like, they've created this atmosphere. And you've been instrumental in creating that atmosphere on campus of this is a place of peace and of safety. You can explore. You can find your... like you were saying, you can find your places of sin and work those things out, find the knots in your life and work it out. How have you seen things change now that you've been here a couple of years?
9: Well, one of the things that I've seen really grow, and I'm very grateful for it, because you say, I'm instrumental in creating it, but all I feel like is that I'm participating in it. I mean, it just feels like you show up and there's just already this incredible culture of prayer specifically. We just wrapped up 24-hour adoration yesterday, so we do that once a month, and I mean, the signups just fill up almost instantly. We have such incredible students that are attending daily mass regularly and 11 a.m. mass. You can't even find a place to sit. And I love that you say, oh, you know, I don't feel like I stand out when I walk in there. There's a lot of parishioners who will go to the 8:30 mass and they participate in different things. And so it's also a wonderful opportunity for the students to see, hey, fully built families, you know, what is actually in store for me as I begin to age. And so it's such a wonderful sort of in-between place between obviously the youth of high school and younger, and then that family life, you know, and they just do such a wonderful job of bridging that gap there, teaching you to pray. We just had a Bible study yesterday on what it means to lead like Christ. And we talked about all of these different attributes of a leader. And we asked the question, who are we talking about? And everyone says, Jesus, Jesus. And no, that's Satan. Satan has many of the attributes of the leader. So what is the difference between the leadership of Satan and the leadership of Christ? And it turns out the answer is the virtues, the three theological and the four cardinals. So we did a lot of talking about that, how that can bring peace and order into your life. And it's just a wonderful thing to be able to have that experience with them, guiding through where we were before and where we were after, like Mary Magdalene says in The Chosen. So it's a wonderful experience.
8: So good.
7: 208-344-4774. We had an online gift from Peter, goes to Holy Apostles out there in Meridian. And now, thanks to his online gift, the Holy Spirit Knights of Columbus Council are in the lead for the Bierstein Trophy. So thank you very much for your generous gift, getting us on the board here this Thursday morning. Oh, boy, just wait till Friday afternoon. It's going to be great. 208-344-4774. 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So please do that. Maybe you're already in the office and you can't listen to your radio right now. Well, you can go online and still make your gift to Salt and Light Radio. Today's secondary theme is the saints as an example of peace. And we were talking earlier about St. Teresa of Avila. How do the saints model living out the peace of Christ, in your opinion?
9: Well, there's the famous ones who are directly related to peace, of course, like Francis of Assisi. Yeah. He talks about that a lot. That's one of the topics that he writes about the most. And he's a tremendous example. I actually just made a video on him. I've been posting videos on Instagram, Credo's Instagram, for different saints and things like that. And my purpose of that video was he wasn't just the happy bird guy. Like, he wasn't the happy bird guy. He lived a pretty aggressive life. He was pretty aggressive.
8: Someone said he was
9: Christ.
8: The man's man.
9: He was the man's man. He was the man's man. He was a madman, naked in the streets before the bishop, before everybody, saying, I give everything to you, Lord. And I think that's the answer. I think that's how the saints model the peace of Christ the best, is giving everything. I mean, my favorite story in the scriptures, going back to that, is when Jesus calls Peter and the other apostles in Luke 5. And it's Luke 5:11 specifically is my favorite line, because after he calls them and they come out of the boat, Peter falls to his knees, says, depart from me, Lord, I'm a sinful man. The next line, 5:11, is they left everything and followed him. And that hit me when I was in college, because I just asked myself, that's the only thing that makes sense. What else would I do if Jesus is who he says he is, but leave everything and follow him? And I think the saints, Francis of Assisi, wonderful example, but all of them in different ways. Yeah. Show that just drop everything and follow the man, and peace will follow, even though your life looks like chaos.
8: Right.
9: But peace is kind of the main theme of their lives, I think.
8: Do you see that in the students as well? Like, they walk in kind of this bundle of nerves, and they graduate really rooted in something real?
9: There are many examples that come to mind. There's a couple of my guys. One of my guys, he showed up his freshman year after really just coming out of the party lifestyle. I mean, he was participating in that, and it, just coming out of high school, you know, you fire off like a cannon. And so he just fired in the wrong direction. But he felt really, he felt that there was something wrong. He felt that there was something off. And so he came to confess with Father. Father pointed him in my direction. We had a great conversation. And then the following year, in his fraternity, started a Bible study, leading 15 guys in Bible study in his fraternity, which is such a gift. If you guys have any idea how hard it is to get a Greek life guy to go to Bible study, I mean, yeah. It's a miracle every time. You know what I mean? So, and now He's living with me at the house with Father, and it's just such a gift. I mean, seeing his trajectory, and I could name countless examples, but the path to peace is Christ, the Prince of Peace, right? Yeah. And you just see that so vividly in the moment that someone decides, I'm going to put him first, not just as an advisor in my life, but as the one sitting on the throne of my heart, everything changes. Mm.
8: Love it.
7: We have an online gift from Cindy. She goes to St. Mark's, so guess what? St. Mark's is now in the lead for the Beer Stein Trophy.
8: This is going to be
7: Oh, it's going to be great.
8: Put all the Ryan, like, giving and during the kids' challenge, right? I don't have anything left. I have no permission to give more.
7: But we do know there's plenty of holy apostles and plenty of St. Mark's folks out there that still have not made their pledge or financial support to Catholic Radio. So let's get this competition heated up here this Thursday morning, 208-344-4774, or online like Cindy did, and go to saltandlightradio.com. So thank you so much for getting things started here on this Thursday. What is the process? So many of these kids, when they're in high school, they have to go to Mass with mom and dad. But then when they're on their own in college, well, now it's, I want to go to Mass. This is my Catholic faith. This is where I was confirmed. I need to take ownership of it. How do we flip that switch in young people when they do step foot on campus?
8: The we meaning you.
9: Yeah, well, it's...
7: Royal we. Yeah.
9: It's my favorite part about the college experience is the fact that no one's telling them to do it anymore. Mm-hmm. And it's the most necessary part, I think, in the Christian life is making it your own. And so when the students show up, some of them don't spend their first weeks going to Mass. Some of them spend their first weeks taking steps away. But there's this beautiful line. I don't know if it was a saint or who it was, but someone said there's two ways to come to Christ, and it's kind of a simple quote, but one of them is to step away and then return, and the other is to never leave him. And never leaving him, of course, is preferred, but you read the story of the prodigal son and you get so beautiful both paths.
7: Yeah.
9: And I've met many of both of the brothers in those stories, because people forget there's two brothers. There's the one who stayed around the whole time and says, what's going on? I've been here the whole time, Lord, and you're celebrating this guy who just returned. We have some of those at the Newman Center who are finding peace in that life. And then on the other side, most of the guys that I work with are kind of those prodigal son guys who, what's so beautiful about people who leave the faith, even if they were raised in it, is they have a momentum to them. Even though they're leaving because maybe they had a poor experience or whatever it is, the Lord says and the faith says that whatever we're searching for, even if it's apart from God, it's just a warped version of something good. So somewhere in what they're searching for is something good. They want life to the fullest, which is what Christ promises us. But what's beautiful is as they leave, if you encounter them in that place, they have that momentum where all you need to do is turn them towards Christ.
8: Right.
9: And they sprint towards him. So oftentimes, the people who maybe are living more of a chaotic lifestyle, they're that prodigal son who leave, they're the ones who return with the most fervor and begin bringing other people in, which is just such a beautiful thing to see. So I in discipleship, I'm working with guys, helping them to work with guys. And some of the fellas that produce the most fruit are the ones who can say, I've been in the burning building, mm-hmm. and I can see that you're walking in. Turn around and sit down in the chapel with me for an hour instead.
8: Wow.
9: And the stories that they're able to share and the experiences they've had are just so powerful. It changes hearts. So it's a beautiful
8: thing.
9: That's
8: amazing. So we look statistically across the United States, and young women are in droves leaning to the left, right? And so you go to the student center, and I notice it's guy heavy.
9: Right.
8: Right? I have a young, faithful daughter. I'm like, kid, if you're going to fish, this is the pond.
9: Mm-hmm.
8: But how are you ministering also to women who are just so susceptible to this toxic culture like I haven't seen before, even in the, you know, gross feminism of the 80s that I dealt with?
9: Well, it's a well-timed question, because actually this weekend, sometime next week, Father is taking the girls with the staff on a women's silent retreat. Going up to Marymount, which is a gift for those who don't know Marymount. It's just this beautiful retreat center led by a hermit nun up there, Sister Mary Grace, who's so wonderful. And so they're going to go up there. Father's going to give talks specifically on the woman at the well. And I was listening to Jeff Cavins, he gave a talk on the woman at the well. And one thing that he said really struck me, which is you hear the story of the woman at the well, and of course Jesus shares many things about this woman's life, and it completely transforms her spirit. She races into town sharing everything about the gospel, which I think is the path for women in college, is that is the journey. But one thing that he pointed out was there's a line in the scripture that she left her water jar behind. And Jeff Cavins in this talk, he says, you know, when we leave this retreat center, what is the water jar that we're going to leave behind? And I think many women and men, you know, in college, they're holding some sort of water jar, whether it's their ambitions for life or this anxiety and the stress of the world that maybe their parents are hoping they reach one day. And to just set down that water jar and go back to what we talked about at the beginning, which is, what is his plan for me and where can I find that peace? Where does he want me to find that peace? And so that's the topic this weekend. And so I'm excited for them and to hear them come back and see how that goes.
8: Oh, so listener, your task that next week, mark your phone, is to pray for these women on retreat. Just so important that they'll feel your prayer support. So they need you absolutely to pray for them. I want to encourage you, if you have a child that's at a university anywhere, to be sure they're getting their absentee ballot. The last time I saw Caleb, I was doing a get out the vote at the Newman Center. And so please, please, please, it's so important that they vote. They want to vote. They have a passion, particularly for Prop 1. And you can tell them if they don't know who the judges are or whatever, you can leave stuff blank.
9: Mm-hmm.
8: Even I go to the judges and I'm like, huh, I need advice on these people because I don't know who they are. I don't spend time in court, so I don't know.
9: Hopefully not.
8: Right? You know right? What I mean? I'm pretty proud of that.
7: As we get ready to go to break, we want people to make that call and pledge their financial support to this radio ministry. Some advice before we let you go this morning, some encouragement, I guess, that you could offer. Why should people support Catholic Radio Day?
9: Well, it's something that I listen to and get a lot of joy out of in my mornings in particular, just pouring the morning tea. It's such a wonderful thing. There's so many great podcasts and stations out there, but this one is local. This one is your people, you know, it's our people. And so it's such a grace to hear all the familiar names. Obviously working in ministry, there's so many people that I bump into, but so much wisdom in Idaho specifically to share on the Catholic faith. And you guys do such a wonderful job. So it's always been a grace for me to listen to, and I know it points my faith in the proper direction. So I hope it goes for many decades to come.
8: Thank you. We need you like running the board when Brian retires, doing big ministry. So do give us a call. We're going to head to break, 208-344-4774. After the break, we're talking with Father Nelson Sintra. He's a parochial vicar at Our Lady of the Valley and the vocations promoter for the Diocese of Boise.
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13: 26 minutes after the hour, and we are continuing day four, kicking things off, Live the Peace of Christ, our Fall Pledge Drive theme. Joined by Father Nelson Sintra, as Hope mentioned going into the break, he is the vocation promoter for the Diocese of Boise and dealing with some back injuries. So please, everyone listening today, let us pray for Father Sintra's back, that he would be back to full strength very soon, because he is very important to, promoting vocations throughout our diocese.
8: Right. You need to go back to juggling the bowling balls. I offered Mass for you last night, Father, so
13: Aww. Hang
8: in there.
14: Thank you. Appreciate it. You know, I think it's Father Nathan's fault. I've been carrying all the weight and, you know, it's starting to show.
8: Right.
14: For sure. I told him I said that, would you?
13: Oh, yes. We'll make sure we pass that on for sure.
8: Oh, you bet.
13: Well, when you are upright, what are some of the things that you've been doing here lately?
14: Well, last night we had our OCIA class and rescue project, and that's been going really well. So here at the parish, and yeah, a lot of people were getting excited about becoming Catholic or returning to the Catholic faith and receiving the sacraments of initiation and getting fully initiated into our religion, into our home, to our family. So that's really exciting. This faith here at our parish, so I can talk a lot about that. Father Tim Donovan started this program down in Southern California, but a way to catechize families as a whole. So instead of families dropping off their kids for religious education and the parents teaching the kids, it's really the parish teaching and equipping the parents so that the parents can teach and pass on the faith to their own kids. So that it started earlier in the fall, but we had our first at church session this past weekend, and it went really well. I can share a couple of anecdotes about that. But then in regards to vocations, we had the younger brothers retreat, Sons of St. Joseph Younger Brothers retreat at Verbum Spei on Saturday, had a day retreat. And we had 11 guys and they loved it, had a great time with the brothers and spent some time in silence, received some conferences, some spiritual conferences, just had meals with the brothers, and also did some woodworking and built some crosses in the style of St. Joseph. So it's been a fun few days.
8: Wow, that's a lot. You had mentioned the family catechesis and you wanted to tell us more about that. And I saw some pictures from that day, and this style of learning for parish families looks pretty incredible, because no one is left out. No one is coming on different days. The family isn't having to decide between their kids' school events and what's happening at the parish. It's all there all at once. Why is this a successful model, and why did you choose it for your parish?
14: So we receive our first impression of God through our parents, right? And it's never perfect, because our parents are never perfect, and it can always be healed. And in a large sense, that's the journey of the Christian life, is to have that perspective of God healed more and more fully, so that we can see God for who he really is, not mediated through, you know, imperfect mediators, whether our parents or catechists or anyone else. But it is important to recognize that it's first of all, it does come first of all through our parents in an ordinary way. And so if our parents are really engaged in the Catholic faith, then we naturally are going to see Catholicism as something important. If our parents aren't, if our parents just tell us that we have to go to Mass, don't really walk with us in learning to understand why, and if it's not a part of our family life throughout the week, you know, from Monday through Saturday, then we're going to see God and Catholicism as something that we just do, you know, an hour a week, and then we can put it on the shelf for the rest of the week. On the other hand, if our parents are really animated by the Lord, by a relationship with God, are really encouraged by a relationship with Him, really find a lot of strength, a lot of support, a lot of healing by their relationship with God, then we're going to grow up seeing that as the source of all of those things for us. And so I think what has happened in, I'm sure there are many different reasons for this, but I think in large part, parishes and families have come to see, you know, over the course of several decades, that the role of religious education is really of the parish. And so parents would oftentimes just drop off their kids and say, okay, you teach my kids, and I'll pick them up, and, you know, I'll bring them to their first communion and to their confirmation and so forth. And that's, I would argue, is one of the reasons why so many people have left Catholicism, because the faith has become disjointed. So this program tries to just inverse that, which is to say, it just tries to apply the natural way of learning, the natural way of growing, which is within the family. And so Father Tim Donovan came and did a retreat for the priests a couple of years ago. Bishop Peter and Father Vogel brought him in, and he began introducing this to us. And I actually did an interview with him for Salt and Light for the Generational Catholicism or Desert Wanderers podcast. So folks that want to hear more can plug into that, and just kind of going into the philosophy, into the background. And so on the ground, what it looks like is we meet with the families on an individual basis. We have a team here spearheaded by Lisa

0: walking together. They're learning the same material together. So this Sunday, I was with the parents, and I'll just share a couple of anecdotes that really moved me. One was the dad share. One of the dads shared that you know, everybody was just kind of sharing sweet moments with their kids, and they're in small groups, but then also we're in this larger group, and I was kind of leading the larger group, and so I was having people share a few anecdotes. And one of the dads said, "Yeah, one time I was you know, laying flooring on the ground and at our house, and my little son saw me and said, 'Dad, you're such a hard worker. I want to grow up and be just like you.'"
1: Oh.
0: And of course, that really, you know, warmed the dad, and he was really grateful for that. And you can see in that an example of what I'm saying, right? That son, just by watching his dad, made him want to be a hard worker. That's, you know, that's more effective than anything that the dad could say to him. But then another one was a mom shared that her daughter woke up one day and said, her 8-year-old daughter said, "What are we going to do today?" And she said, "Well, I'm not sure. Why?" "Oh, because today is the anniversary of grandpa's death." And she said, "Oh, well, you're right. Yeah, I hadn't remembered. Well, what do you want to do?" He said, "Well, I'd like to pray for him. Can we pray for him?" And so this little 8-year-old, so the mom was really, you know, touched and sharing that. And so, yeah, so we've already begun to see that the parents having this opportunity to get engaged and be more invested in their own journey, then hopefully they'll bear fruit for them and for their families.
2: Wow.
1: Beautiful.
2: Thank you.
1: 208-344-4774 is the number to call. 208-344-4774. 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That's what we're all about here, besides teaching and preaching and catechizing and the pro-life movement. There's just so many things that we really hold near and dear to our heart here at Salt and Light. And if you want to get behind that, maybe you're sitting at home or you're sitting in traffic, what can I do? 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We are talking with Father Nelson Sintra, vocations promoter for the diocese. You have an event coming up here in November, CatVat. Tell us what that's all about.
0: Well, CatVat is the name of the vocations committee at the cathedral. I think, I'm not sure exactly what you're referring to. I think it might be, is it on November 8th? Is that what you're looking at on your calendar?
1: Yeah. November.
0: Oh, okay.
1: November,
2: yeah.
1: 7th.
2: What is God calling me to? A youth retreat. Sorry, right. I'm privy to about 10% of Father's calendar, and there's a lot going on in November. A lot going on every possible day. But this is this youth retreat with Sister Beverly.
0: That's right. Yeah. So that's something that the cathedral has put together, and for younger kids. I'm looking forward to coming and being in a bit more of a playful atmosphere. You know, that's a little bit out of my wheelhouse, so to speak. I've been working mostly with teens and young adults. So this will be fun to come and do a holy hour and to learn with Sister Beverly. But yeah, so that's on November the 7th for children grades 4 through 8. And just giving an introduction into a relationship with God, the fact that God calls all of us into a relationship with himself. And in that relationship, he also calls us into these different states in life. And so to begin early, to learning how to pray and learning about the different states in life, hopefully will be helpful for these kids.
2: I love it. I love it. So Sons of St. Joseph wise, you mentioned the younger brothers retreat. The older brothers have a retreat coming up soon. Anything else Sons of St. Joseph wise you'd like people to know?
0: We're getting ready to finish the first semester. So the idea with Sons of St. Joseph is semester A was more focused on prayer, relationship with God, growth in virtue. So we had calls with Jason Everett and with Curtis Martin because we read two of their books, and just focusing on that, you know, foundations of Catholicism, foundations of spiritual life, and overcoming sin and getting rid of addiction and those things. So that semester

0: semester A. And not like we've exhausted the topic, but that was the focus of semester A. So now semester B will be focused more on priesthood, on making visits to the seminary, on learning about what priests do, and various things like that. So tonight actually is the will be the last meeting for semester A, and then we'll shift into semester B. And there are various different books. There are a couple of books that are kind of new in the world that I've been looking at, and I met the author, Father Gerhardt, at the NCDVD. But this one is called D180, A Six-Month Guide for Catholic Men to Discern the Priesthood. And then he has a similar one for women, for consecrated life, A Six-Month Guide for Consecrated Women to Discern Consecrated Life. And I've just kind of been flipping through these, and he just made a video that you can see, you can watch on YouTube. I think if you just search D180, it comes up. His name is Father Greg Gerhardt, Gerhardt. And but these should be good resources. But yeah, so we'll keep working with these guys and encouraging them towards being open to the priesthood and religious life.
1: And also, you're wanting ambassadors out of all the parishes across to be able to continue. I mean, you're one person doing the heavy lifting here in the Treasure Valley, but to have ambassadors throughout the diocese to be able to do some of what you're doing as far as just getting the word out?
0: Yes, please. So ambassadors all over the state, in every parish, every school, every homeschool, you know, group and mailing list, and anywhere where there are young men and young women, if you know them, please sign up to be an ambassador. You can go on idahovocations.com/ambassador, and you just get on our mailing list. And when we set out things, you can pass them on, and we do a Zoom call once a quarter. And the next one will be in November at some point. Hope knows my calendar better than I do.
1: Sounds like
2: all
1: it.
2: Good. All good. Any news on the Templars?
0: Yes. So Templars are launching, and we went to Twin Falls last weekend and helped them to give a boost to their chapter. They have a chapter down there in St. Edwards. We also went to... I went to Coeur d'Alene and Rathdrum a couple weeks ago and helped them get their chapter started. Hoping to do an event at St. Mark's here coming up. So just awaiting confirmation, but anyone connected with St. Mark's or St. Mary's or St. John's know that that's maybe coming here in the near future. And by the way, the Templars does not replace the parish's altar serving program. And so a lot of parishes have younger boys and younger girls that serve, and they will be able to continue to serve. Templars is like a varsity team. So once or twice a month, there's a Templars Mass where just the high school guys serve, and maybe special liturgies outside of the normal Sunday Mass schedule. They do that. I wanted to say also that the there are a couple of big events coming up for the diocese. So ambassadors, a heads up, and anyone else who may be interested. So the Invocation, which is a big campaign for prayer support, for prayerful support, pledges to pray, not pledges to donate, but pledges to pray. They'll come likely sometime in December. It was going to be a little bit earlier, but the bishop has asked to be for it to be postponed due to the Life is Beautiful campaign. And so we're waiting for the dates for that, but likely in December. But then definitely this is confirmed on December 20th on First Sunday of Advent. We'll do a Mass and reception at the cathedral. Like we did last year on January 18th, we're going to do it December 20th so that the seminarians who will be home for Christmas will be able to attend. So Bishop Peter will celebrate Mass, and then we'll do a reception in the cathedral. So there'll be a lot more coming out in the future, but please be aware of that. And for the young men,
1: all right, if you can. 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Live the peace of Christ, our fall pledge drive. 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We'll be back with more right after this.
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1: We want to thank Lawrence and it looks like Catriol. They attend Holy Apostles. Thank you so much for online gift. And we had an anonymous gift also made online out of Nampa. So thank you very much. Again, trying to reach a goal by the top of the hour of $1,000. Got 13 minutes left. So
2: give us a call, 208-344-4774. You hear about vocations, all of these updates, the very lengthy calendar of Father Nelson Cintra, all the great things that are going on and the opportunities for you to support those efforts. There are many, many ways. If you sit in the pew and you grumble about your priest and you think, why don't we have more priests? Here is your chance to participate. And we have over Zoom in the middle of midterms, an hour early, seminarian Ben Brown. We're so grateful that you joined us this morning.
10: Yeah, thank you for inviting me on.
2: So give us an update on what's happening there at Mount Angel.
10: Yeah, well, as you mentioned, midterms are in full swing, so we're all kind of frantically studying for that. And just kind of going through the semester, doing all of our busy schedules and just all of the random things that we get to do as seminarians. Like we have upcoming a benefit dinner for the seminary here, and just a bunch of other kind of random stuff that we have to prepare for.
2: I love that, the random stuff. Yeah. Well, and I appreciate it, because we had Caleb Burbach on earlier. He's a focus missionary at Boise State, and he was talking about how he is encouraging and inviting men to leave the frat life and come over to a Bible study or have a Bible study in their fraternity. So the quantity of distraction for a college student is significant. So we appreciate
10: it.
2: Even
10: here where we limit it, it's still, you have to be deliberate about prayer time and study time. And because if you're not, you can be distracted by your phone or by hanging out with guys or whatever. So you definitely need that kind of deliberate intentionality with things, basically.
2: For sure.
1: So Father Sintra, you could take a young man like Ben Brown here and use him as an example when you're trying to talk to young men about the priesthood. It's like, look, we have this homegrown boy in our backyard and look how well he's doing.
0: That's right. Yeah. You know, and Ben's eventually going to leave seminary and he's going to become a priest, and he's going to leave some big shoes for people to fill. So...
10: Got
0: that joke.
2: God willing.
0: What's that, Ben?
2: That's fair.
1: God willing. Yeah. Absolutely.
0: No, but I am hoping to bring a few guys out there, Ben. I'll tell you when the dates are set. But I'd love to bring a group to meet you guys and to have you guys give us a tour and show them the seminary. And I'd love to hear from you, Ben. What is what's your favorite thing about Mount Angel? What do you like about being out there?
10: My favorite thing, there's, and I'm just like saying this to be polite, but there's a lot of really good things. Probably my favorite thing would be the fraternity, because we're all, you know, we're all youngish guys. We're all directed towards the same goal with the same beliefs. Even if we like disagree on this point or that point, we're all directed towards the same thing. We're all striving for virtue. So it's just a great place to be, a great place to make really good friends. Like we call each other brothers, and that's not just like, oh, you know, kind of expectations. Like, no, you feel real fraternity with these guys. It's kind of like the military in that way, where you're spending basically every waking hour with them. So it's like, you know, you just build up those friendships.
0: Have you gotten to spend a lot of time with Daniel?
10: So Daniel, the other Boise guy here. Yes, I have. Especially last year, we were a lot more together. This year, it's a lot more academic. And we're now in different buildings because they had to shift some things around. So yes, not as much as I'd like to, but we still keep in contact. We still like go out to coffee, or go out to lunch, or spend time together. There's actually one night a week called Diocesan Brother Night. That's where all the guys from the same diocese come together and eat dinner together. So we do get together once a week for that. So that's really nice.
0: Do you pray a rosary after dinner?
10: I do, yes. I join a group of guys. We do a rosary at 8 o'clock at night. And we go to a rosary walk around the campus, and it's really, really nice to just kind of end the day. Sometimes I do starting after that, but usually end the day with that.
0: That used to be one of my favorite times of the week. I think it was Tuesdays. Tuesday was our diocesan night, and we'd have dinner often on campus, but sometimes we'd go out. But then we'd go on a rosary walk, just as the Diocese of Boise seminarians. I was really encouraged. So a lot of guys that are priests now, we used to do that together. What about challenging? What's one of your most challenging aspects of being out there?
10: There's a couple. I would say the biggest thing is just the consistency of everything. Like kind of giving as much as you can all the time, every day, So that means getting up pretty early in the morning every day to go pray again, and then to go do classes again, and then to go like do all of these things again another day, even if it's like today you don't like you don't like feel it, you don't enjoy it, you're just doing it because you're committed, this is what you value. And that's kind of the sacrifice of it, basically the sacrifice of just kind of this purifying process of just continuing to give as much as you can. Mm-hmm. That's probably the hardest thing.
0: Mm-hmm. And you told me, I hope it's okay that I share that you are just got done working out. So you're an hour before us, you're at 6:50 a.m. and you got up even earlier to go and get some exercise in. That's awesome. Do you do that every day, a few times a week?
10: I only started last week, but I'm doing Monday, Thursday workouts. And yeah, I usually get up 5:30. So it's actually not that far out of my schedule. I just like cut the time short a little bit.
2: Mm-hmm. Awesome.
0: That's great. But, no, good for you.
2: Awesome.
10: Yeah, Father Center and I were texting each other. I was like, I don't want to turn on my camera. I kind of look disgusting. But he's like, you should do it. I was like, okay, cool.
2: That's okay.
1: I look disgusting every morning. We had Father Mosher on Tuesday night to wrap things up, and he was saying his time in the seminary, they would get the box. And
2: it seemed
1: like
2: box.
1: The Boise box. Yeah. It would seem like only folks from the Diocese of Boise were sending their seminarians gifts. And so they would open up this box in front of all the other seminarians, and they're passing all the goodies out. How can people here in the Diocese of Boise support our seminarians at Mount Angel?
10: Yeah, well, I mean, the reality is prayers, like, we need prayers, all of us, like, really badly. So prayers first and foremost. I'd say, yeah, if you want to send us a care package or whatever, that's really nice, but don't feel obligated to do that. I don't want to like, yeah, send us a bunch of stuff.
1: Black socks seem to be the thing. You guys are always in need of black socks to send those. Maybe, you know, what are some of your favorite treats? We could put some of those in the mail. Oh, gift right. cards.
2: People
1: to
2: want to
1: things.
2: Know. Yeah. So I know it's awkward to say, I really love Reese's peanut butter cups, but people want to know, and they want to purchase what you love. So just be honest about it. Otherwise you might get something gross. Black licorice. I don't know.
10: There's been some interesting things that people have sent me. Black socks. I actually do like black socks. I never wore longer than ankle length, but now I only wear long socks. It's pretty great. Because everyone just sent me so many socks. For food, I mean, I like peanut butter pretzels. Those are nice.
1: Oh, yeah.
10: Peanut butter pretzels and like beef jerky. Those are pretty good. Pretty good thing. So if you want to, you can send me those. Mm-hmm,
2: mm-hmm. So good.
0: There's a Dairy Queen in Silverton. At least there used to be. Is there still?
10: There is.
0: So
10: yes.
0: Gift cards to Dairy Queen is definitely a good option. And movie theater in Salem. We used to go to that sometimes. So yeah. So that's something right to look into, what's in Silverton and what's in Salem. I guess what's in Mount Angel too. The town of Mount Angel. The seminary is on the hilltop. The town is just below. So there are a few shops there, but Silverton, 15, 20 minutes away, is really the first town. So folks could look at what shops and restaurants and activities are around and send gift cards to those.
10: Yeah. What do you think? Dairy Queen's good. I do like, even though it's terrible for me, Panda Express. So Panda Express gift cards,
2: they
10: especially
2: vegetables.
10: When I'm traveling between Mount Angel and Boise. Those are nice.
2: No, that makes a lot of sense. Okay. So my younger brother, lives in Silverton. So if you could just
10: really?
2: Throw prayers over the town that they might land on his family, I would be grateful. And there were many times when Father Cintra was in seminary that I thought I should just send him my brother's address. just show up on his doorstep and say, why have you left the church and when are you coming back? So Ben, maybe that'll be your task.
1: There you go.
2: Send you Daniel. Boy, he'll really love me for that. But it might save a soul, and I'll take it.
10: Yeah, that's the goal.
1: In our last couple of minutes, your final thoughts, and then Father Cintra, if you could wrap us up with a prayer.
10: Yeah, just about like seminary in general.
1: Sure. What do you want people to know? And again, just we do pray for you on a daily basis. So know that you and be ensured that the family here at Salt and Light Radio is praying for you.
10: Yes. Thank you. I'd say the biggest thing is probably just for guys listening, or you know, if you're trying to, you know, encourage a guy to discern. Seminary is not getting married. It's not like a full commitment. It's like, it's more serious dating, basically. So you're there, you're dating the church, and it's, if you know, a guy decides to discern out during a seminary, that's cool. That's not like, you know, he failed or something. He tried, he gave, you know, gave God a chance, quote unquote. But he tried seminary, he discerned it faithfully, and he decided that's not what God called him to be, and now he's a better man for it, wherever God's calling him to be for that. So I'd say that's kind of the biggest thought.
1: I love it.
2: That is so good. Go ahead, Father.
0: Let us pray. O God, who through your Spirit raised up Saint Teresa of Jesus to show the church the way to seek perfection, grant that we may always be nourished by the food of her heavenly teaching and fired with longing for true holiness. May the Lord bless you, Brian, Hope, Ben, and all of your listeners. In the name of the Father, and of the Son, and of the Holy Spirit.
2: Amen. Amen. Thank you so much. Father Nelson Sintra, Vocations Promoter for the Diocese of Boise, Parochial Vicar there at Our Lady of the Valley, and Ben Brown up way early at Mount Angel Seminary in Mount Angel, Oregon. Thank you both for joining us this morning.
10: Yeah, thank you.
0: God bless you all.
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12: 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But first, let's bless this hour with prayer in honor of the Jubilee year of St. Francis. Most High, glorious God, enlighten the darkness of my heart and give me true faith, certain hope, and perfect charity, sense, and knowledge, Lord, that I may carry out your holy and true command. Amen. Now please enjoy this next hour of Live the Peace of Christ.
1: 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Continuing this Thursday morning, Live the Peace of Christ. And we have a special theme today, the saints as an example of peace. And we'll get to that a little bit later with our next guest, who is Deacon Chris Pravon from St. Mark's, and he is here today. Thank you so much for being here and for your continued support of our radio ministry. We appreciate you.
13: Well, welcome, Brian. I appreciate being invited in.
1: Well, how do we receive the peace that Christ offers us? I know that's something that, you know, you give out in your blessing at the end of Mass, and the priests tell us that, but how do we receive it? And then, I guess, more importantly, how do we keep it when we do receive it?
13: Well, I would say it comes from a couple of different things. First is we have to recognize that his peace is a gift. It's a gift of grace. And I think it occurs most effectively when we've submitted ourselves to him. We've given ourselves over to him. You know, there's so much angst going on with the election and Prop 1 and all this going on in the state, that it's I run across people that are just so uptight for fear that this proposition is going to pass. And we have to recognize that God is in control. Things only happen when it is his will or he allows it to happen, right? And so we should be vocal and active in our prayer, asking for peace, seeking peace, but also to recognize that he will do it and give it to us when we need it, and in ways that are most effective for us. So that means trust.
1: Mm-hmm.
13: And it's trusting that he's hearing our prayers. It's trusting that he loves us and he wants what's best for us. And also desiring heaven and doing the things in our lives to get us to heaven. Confession on a regular basis, rosaries, prayer, fasting and abstinence.
1: Yeah.
13: Those kind of things.
1: We were talking during the break about this being the 800th anniversary of the death of St. Francis and this Jubilee year. When you think about St. Francis and the idea of peace, what comes to mind to you? Because you are a very busy man even after retiring, as I make air quotes. You're probably busier now than when you were working.
13: No, I'm not as busy, thank goodness. but I'm busy enough, and I'm doing things that are much more joyful and much more fulfilling to me and people. So St. Francis, you know, we all have heard aspects of his life, but he surrendered and gave everything up for Christ. Christ talked to him, you know, and said, come and rebuild my church. He didn't understand completely what that meant, but he submitted himself to it. He rejected all the things of the world, walked away from the wealth and the comfortable lifestyle that he had, and went off to found this order. And I think that it's all rooted in this fundamental trust and submission to God. And that then allowed him to understand just how much turmoil there was in the world at his time, in our time, and how much of an impact he could have if he just trusted in God and submitted. You know, Paul talks about we're strongest when we're weak. Well, we're weakest when we totally submit and trust. And yet that's also when we become most powerful, because we allow God to work in our lives, to work through us for other people. And as a result, we should be more relaxed and more joyful. It's when we're trying to take control of everything, because everything is our responsibility. I can impact everything in my life. I have control over all these decisions and all these things that are happening. And we really, really don't.
1: No. Yeah, absolutely. 208-344-4774 is the number to call. 208-344-4774. You can also make a safe, secure donation online, saltandlightradio.com, or you can download and use the Salt and Light Radio app. Talking with Deacon Chris Bravon from St. Mark's, and how do you see your own community at St. Mark's living the peace of Christ during this Jubilee year?
13: I think we as a parish are doing very, very well. And I think we must be doing some things right, because we're seeing the growth in the OCIA program. We're seeing the growth in our Bible study programs. We're seeing growth in our men's group. You know, recently Deacon Pete started up This Man Is Why, This Man Is You program, TMIY. And we've got, I think, 50 or 60 people that are attending every Saturday. And to just open up the gates, there was certainly work that went into getting and recruiting people, but getting them engaged and getting them involved means that they're looking for more, and they believe that through the church, through Christ's church, that they can receive the graces and benefits that they need to run their life. They're submitting themselves to God and coming together on these Saturdays. So I think those are all signs of how we in the parish, we as a parish, the body of Christ, are helping others to encounter him and encounter his peace in this Jubilee year.
1: So what kind of numbers do you have with OCIA this year? And I know St. Mark's is kind of doing it differently than years past, but maybe how many number-wise, and what's the age range? Because there's another question that's going to dovetail from this.
13: Last year we brought in total about 70 to 80, 85 people.
1: Wow.
13: That was between candidates and catechumens. We split the program. We followed the bishop's recommendation and advice. And we split the program into multiple candidate sessions. Mm-hmm. We do one in the fall, one in the spring, and then we have the catechumenate that goes to the traditional September to the Easter Vigil. And in total, we brought in about 80 or 85. Well, so far this year, we're up close to 70. Just in our first candidate cohort and in our catechumenate. I met with a catechumenate class this week, and I think it's just under 50. Just under 50. And we are seeing a fundamental change in the demographics from where we were 10 years ago. And back then, it was maybe a total of 12 to 15 people of total, candidates and catechumens. So that's increased a factor of five. And it was mostly people that were retired and decided they needed to get active and coming back into the church, Catholic spouses and girlfriends and things. And so the demographic was heavily skewed towards 50, 60, 65-year-old or older people. And now it's completely reversed. Mm-hmm. We're full with young folks. People that are seeking to become engaged and married, to people who are starting their careers or finishing college and recognizing that the secular promises of the secular world are just not coming true.
1: Right.
13: They're anxious, they're discouraged at what they're seeing, and they're, without understanding it, they're heeding the call of the Holy Spirit, especially those that have never been baptized and never had any engagement with any, quote, church.
1: Right.
13: We've got, I would say, 10 or 12 of those in our OCIA catechumenate class that just started. One of them actually said, you know, that was a beautiful prayer you opened up with last week, Paul. What was it? Can I have a copy of it? It was the Lord's Prayer. Never heard it in their life.
1: Wow. That's powerful.
13: So the demographic has fundamentally changed, and the numbers have increased by at least a factor of five.
1: That's incredible. Well, we hear the story like down at Texas A&M. I think the number I saw was 650 students at Texas A&M. Yeah. And here in our own backyard, we recently talked to Deacon Eric Meyer up in Moscow, and there's a young man up there that's really trying to get people to enter OCIA at St. Augustine's, and they've got close to 100. On a college campus. So it is really encouraging to see young people want to learn about Catholicism and join the church. But like you said, I mean, society has lied to them for decades. All these promises have come up empty, and they're searching for truth.
13: They are. Another statistic for you, and I'm quoting this from memory from a couple of weeks ago, I saw the numbers at Harvard, and I think it's like 40 or 80 coming into the OCIA program at Harvard University.
1: Yeah.
13: Talk about bastions of secular life and values, right?
1: Yeah, lean a little bit left there at Harvard. So, no, it's exciting to see. And it's growth in places like France and the UK where Catholicism really isn't that big of a deal, but it is becoming that way now. So it is great to see. 208-344-4774, the number to call, 208-344-4774. 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And we want to welcome you properly into the Salt and Light Radio family. 208-344-4774. We want to talk about saints on this Thursday and how they were an example of peace. Do you have any stories maybe in your own life about a particular saint that has brought you peace during a difficult time?
13: I was doing a homily last year, I think it was St. Francis de Chantal, a woman who suffered greatly in her life, mother, wife, and her spiritual director was very, very impactful for her. And she came in and after her husband died and raised her children and decided that she would move into and wanted to form a group of women that would care for young women that were uneducated and were not being catechized. And this woman that had embraced all of her suffering and the difficulties of her life responded to the call of God to create this group of women to go out and help other young women who were struggling in their lives get an education, but most importantly, to be catechized and be able to pray and follow Christ. It still comes to mind, you know, almost every month when I'm doing a homily at our daily mass on Tuesdays. And frankly, you know, what's the source of all that? It's the gospel. One of the easiest homilies that I think any deacon, or I think in some cases priest, can do is at the daily masses with so many of the saints whose memorials we celebrate.
1: Right.
13: If it's uncanny on, we read the gospel and we read the life of this saint, and the gospel message is fulfilled in the life of the saint. Mm-hmm. And it doesn't matter which gospel message you're reading or the pericope that you're reading for that day, it fits.
1: Right.
13: It fits.
1: And today we celebrate Saint Teresa of Avila, who is a doctor of the church. So, so many saints that we can turn to. And we hope that people out there listening can turn to Salt and Light Radio as a source of peace. We have heard stories over the years, you know, if we're going through this difficult time, turn on Salt and Light Radio, there's the rosary, or there's the mass, or there's something that I hear that I needed to hear that 15 seconds. So we need to keep it going strong, and we do that when we come to you twice a year in the spring, in the fall. We do these pledge drives, and we just ask for your financial support. So please prayerfully consider what you can give, and give us a call at 208-344-4774, 208-344-4774. Still a couple of minutes left here with Deacon Chris Bravon from St. Mark's Catholic Community here in Boise. Maybe some encouragement for listeners to call in their pledge this afternoon. Why is Catholic Radio important to support?
13: Well, for a couple of reasons. First of all, we all need to be fed. And it's the easiest way to be fed outside of going to Mass and outside of praying our rosary and things. But it's also important that we continue to learn and understand who God is. Mm-hmm. You know, I teach every year in OCIA a class on how the Catholic Church reads the Bible. And it's a very powerful class. I get so much engagement every time I teach it. Well, how do they leave that room and then start reading and understanding the Bible? Through Salt and Light shows, mm-hmm. right? Through Catholic Answers. And Dr.
1: David Anders.
13: David Anders, others. I mean, you've got these great catechesis programs on there that are all scripture-based. So to get these people that are desiring to come into the church, start understanding what the Bible really says,
1: yeah.
13: right? And the depth of the understanding of the Bible that the church has, Salt and Light is fulfilling that every single day. So I think we have this opportunity as OCIA instructors to promote Salt and Light to our listeners, because they're ready to get started as soon as they walk out of those classes. And Salt and Light needs radio, needs funding in order to put on those great radio shows, not only for non-Catholics, but Catholics that are short on their faith, but also those that desire to come into the church and see and understand the beauty and the depth of the truth, the fullness of the truth of the church.
1: Absolutely. And as a convert, I know that I came out of, back then, RCIA with more questions than when I went in. So having a resource like Salt and Light can help those who come into the church. Well, thank you so much. If people are interested in joining OCIA at St. Mark's, what do they need to do?
13: Just contact Renee Henkel, call the parish office, and she's working there. And we're still accepting people for the catechumenate. And we are going to be taking names for the candidate program in the spring here very shortly. So just call and we'll get you into a class and get you going.
1: Excellent. Would you leave us with a prayer and a blessing, please?
13: I will. In the name of the Father, and the Son, and the Holy Spirit, amen. Heavenly Father, you bestowed on us the great blessings of your church, and the church as the fulfillment of all the truth to which you reveal, from which you reveal yourself. Please help us this day to seek and understand you more deeply, and to help us to let go of the earthly things that keep us from you. And may Almighty God bless all of our listeners in the name of the Father and of the Son and of the Holy Spirit. Amen. Go
1: Amen.
13: In peace.
1: Thank you so much for your time this morning and all that you do at St. Mark's.
13: You're welcome. Great to be here.
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18: The truth who gives peace. Peace is an irrepressible yearning present in the heart of each person. All people are members of one and the same family. An extreme exaltation of differences clashes with this fundamental truth. We need to regain an awareness that we share a common destiny which is ultimately transcendent, so as to maximize our historical and cultural differences, not in opposition to, but in cooperation with people belonging to other cultures. These simple truths are what make peace possible. They are easily understood whenever we listen to our own hearts with pure intentions. The truth of peace calls upon everyone to cultivate productive and sincere relationships. It encourages them to seek out and to follow the paths of forgiveness and reconciliation, to be transparent in their dealings with others, and to be faithful to their word. In a particular way, the followers of Christ, recognizing the insidious presence of evil and the need for that liberation brought by the Divine Master, look to Him with confidence in the knowledge that He committed no sin, no guile was found on His lips. Jesus defined Himself as the truth in person. He has disclosed the full truth about humanity and about human history. The power of His grace makes it possible to live in and by His truth, since He alone is completely true and faithful. Jesus is the truth which gives us peace.
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1: 208-344-4774 is the number to call. We want to thank George and Molly. They live in Kimberley. They attend St. Edward's. Thank you so much. And they are brand new donors. Welcome to the family, George and Molly. And Gerald and Karen, they go to Risen Christ. Thank you so much for your gift. And Brendan in Boise, he attends St. Mark's. He made an online gift, and he too is a new donor. Thank you very much. If you are a new donor, if you've listened to Salt and Light Radio, whether it be a couple of weeks or several years, and you've never stepped over that threshold from being listener to supporter, we would invite you to join the many. I have lost track of how many new family members we have gained during this fall pledge drive. and you could do the same. We have this beautiful 5-inch San Damiano crucifix that we want to send out to you, along with a Salt and Light Radio Starter Kit is what we're calling it. Just some goodies that we are using to thank you, and some more information about the radio station to help enhance your listening experience. 208-344-4774. The phone lines have cleared. Plenty of folks on the other side of 208-344-4774. We have a $1,000 challenge. A parishioner at St. Mark's is going to double your gift right now, dollar for dollar, up to $1,000. If you can give a one-time gift of $25, it's doubled. It's now $50. If you can give $10 a month, now that's $20 a month, $240 over the course of the year. That is a fine gift to Salt and Light Radio. So please prayerfully consider what you can give this Thursday morning and give us a call. Let us double your gift. There was some back and forth during the 7 o'clock hour between Holy Apostles and St. Mark's, but trying to add up everything in our head, we think that St. Mark's is back in the lead for that Knights of Columbus beer stein competition. And we're not quite sure if Holy Apostles or St. Mark's has been on the trophy more. We sort of etched their name on a little tag that we put on there so we can keep track of where it is. But if you win it, you get to keep the trophy for the next 6 months. We'll come around next spring and collect it. But St. Mark's, Holy Apostles, that does seem to be the battle here in the Treasure Valley. Sometimes Our Lady of the Rosary or St. Mary's might sneak in there, or even the cathedral. So we need to hear from you Knights this morning at 208-344-4774. Continuing with the OCIA program at St. Mark's, great interview with Deacon Chris Bravon. We have Tracy Green here joining us in the St. Gabriel studio. Good morning, Tracy.
19: Good morning, Brian. How are you?
1: Good. And Peter Vaughn joining us. Thank you so much.
20: Good morning, Brian. Yeah.
1: So are you recent coming into the church then, from what I understand? Or
20: I'm one of the catechists that I started about 4 years ago.
1: Oh, all right.
20: And I was telling Tracy just off camera here that when I started, I think there were 10 or 12 people, and we would, each family that was involved in OCA would bring food and drink for it. And now, just kind of tallying up the numbers, by the time all is said and done this year for the 26-27 year candidates, catechumens, there could be 110 plus.
1: Wow.
20: Yeah, at St. Mark's. And so it's just grown by leaps and bounds. And I think it's not just St. Mark's, it's all Idaho and all the country and then around the world as well. We're just seeing this surge in people interested in coming into the church. So
1: what do you attribute that to, in your opinion? Because like you said, I mean, it's places like England and France who are not exactly known for their rich Catholicism. So why are people coming back in droves, and especially right. young people? I mean, Texas yeah. A&M, lots and lots of students down there that are in OCIA formation right now.
20: Yes, I've even heard, you know, a lot of the elite universities now are seeing surges, Harvard, Yale, Stanford.
1: Right.
20: And what I attribute it to, a couple of things crossed my mind. I think one is that the internet and the diligent work of all Catholics have put so much ancient information out there that anybody that wants to now can go out and you know, see the receipts, so to speak, that mm-hmm. the Catholic Church has saved, and they're everywhere, and they're very accessible, and people have accessible to them. And there's a lot of evangelists that have embraced the technology to get the word out as well. And so I think there's so much information out there and so much inquiry that, you know, people are starting to absorb that and being sort of directed toward the Catholic Church, where all this information is being disseminated from. So I think that's one thing that really jumps out to me.
1: And we've also interviewed some folks, even this pledge drive, that have learned their way in or read their way in, maybe a Scott Hahn type situation where I'm going to set out to prove the Catholic Church wrong, and next thing you know, they're in OCIA. Tracy, how long have you been part of OCIA?
19: I believe this is my fourth year.
1: And what attracts you to the program? What do you enjoy about helping these people?
19: I just love to accompany people on their journey, and the stories are awesome, really. You know, hearing where people have been, you talk about how some come in through the knowledge aspect. They read the church fathers. And it seems like in the last class or two, several of the candidates, confirmandi, catechumens, they've been either pastors of other churches.
1: Wow.
19: Yes. Or just very involved in the theology aspect of their faith tradition. And you just can't refute it.
1: Yeah. Well, we talked to Jeff Cavins on Monday, and he was in that same situation where you're a pastor for 12 years, and now you want to become Catholic. Well, how do you feed your family?
20: Yes.
1: So I think there's actually special ministries out there across the country that do help folks in that, mm-hmm. you know, to try to get another job or something like that. We've also heard people like you'd mentioned, Tracy, that are deeply entrenched in another faith, and they might come into OCIA with some hurdles, some hang-ups. What are some things that either of you have heard in your time with OCIA that

0: into the Latin, it's more easy for them to understand. And again, that's, again, the church keeping the receipts, you know, what exactly was being said at what point in time and what it really meant.
1: So are we talking about saints, statues, Mary, as far as worship, as I make air quotes?
0: Yeah, all the above, yeah.
1: Okay.
0: And so that word in Latin has a different meaning from, you know, our modern English worship.
1: Yeah. Tracy, how about you? What are some things that you've heard over the years?
2: Yes, I feel that Peter here said Mary. I thought he was going to say marriage. I feel that the people I've encountered and accompanied struggle with family, whether it is a spouse that is not pursuing the inquiry of the Catholic faith, but yet they feel called to, or perhaps they are very eager,
1: right,
2: and realize where the Holy Spirit is calling them, but then there are the challenges of a previous marriage,
1: right,
2: that was never annulled or something to that order. And that just requires a lot of patience, love, prayer.
1: Yeah, the annulment process is tough, having gone through it myself before I came into the church and before my wife and I got married 25 years ago, having to go through that. But I tell you what, it was the cheapest therapy and some of the best therapy I have ever had. So the church in her infinite wisdom to offer that to people. And I know for some it's a stumbling block, but please do not let it be. I think there's so many more canon lawyers in our diocese now that the process is much faster than it was way back when. So 208-344-4774. We want to thank John. He goes to St. Edward's out in Twin Falls, and he says, God bless the entire staff at Salt and Light Radio. We all appreciate you very, very much. Well, John, we appreciate your gift. In fact, we're going to double it. And Andrew and Kat, thank you so much. They go to Holy Apostles. We appreciate your generous gift. We're going to put your name in the drawing for that that pilgrimage to the south of France with Father Johannes next April. And Washington, D.C., thank you to Todd for your gift. We appreciate you very much. So we've got maybe a little over 20 minutes here, and we have 3,075 to go. We failed to mention when Deacon Chris was here that we'd have a big goal this hour of $5,000. So we have 1,925 in, and 3,075 to go. All the phone lines have cleared, but if you do happen to get a busy signal, you can always try back, or you never get a busy signal, at saltandlightradio.com. A lot more people this pledge drive going online and making that pledge of financial support. But let us double your gift. We have a $1,000 matching fund available to us, dollar for dollar, up to $1,000. So let us double your gift if you call now, 208-344-4774. So Tracy prepared all kinds of wonderful answers to these questions, so we probably should get to them. Live the peace of Christ is our overarching theme, and so how do we receive the peace of Christ that he offers us? And then once we receive it, now we got to keep it in this hectic world. And believe it or not, the holidays are coming right up around the corner. But just our regular day-to-day hectic pace, you know, how do we keep that peace of Christ?
2: Personally, for me, it's definitely just being in communion, in communication with the Lord. It is reading Scripture daily and meditating on it. I am part of a mentorship program with an apostolate out of Kansas called the Holy Family School of Faith. And so I meet monthly with a spiritual mentor, and they focus a lot on studying Scripture, but more letting the Lord speak to you through Scripture. And so when I spend time going to Mass or in the Adoration Chapel or in God's Word, I think that definitely helps me to receive the peace.
1: Right.
2: And then the maintaining aspect, that's just throughout the day offering up all the things, you know, the prayers, the works, the sufferings, the joys, to Jesus for the glory of our Father.
1: Just to brag on Tracy here a little bit, last week she was here overnight cleaning, deep cleaning this filthy radio station. We do try to take very good care of this old building that we are broadcasting out of at 5601 Cassia Street, but yeah, it hadn't been deep.

0: clean in a while, and Tracy did it. And then yesterday she brought us lunch, delicious lunch, and to top it all off, a churro cheesecake. And that was probably one of the most delicious things I've put in my mouth in a long, long time. So I need to get the recipe before we wrap up this fall pledge drive. But she is a very faithful volunteer here at Salt and Light Radio. So I just want to personally thank you in front of everybody in the Salt and Light audience for all that you do for us. We very much appreciate you.
1: You are very welcome.
0: So, Peter, how about you? What are some ways that you not only receive the peace, but then are able to keep it?
2: I think the thing that comes to mind when I hear peace of Christ is the Eucharist. That's the way we really tangibly receive the peace of Christ in the Eucharist. So having the daily Mass, receiving the Eucharist, that truly is sort of the literal, to me, receiving the peace of Christ. So he's preparing us for heaven. More on a practical day-to-day level, Tracy, part of the work in my life is just taking a layperson approach to the divine office, Liturgy of the Hours. And as a lay Dominican, I'm on the hook to, not under the penalty of sin, but on the hook to do the divine office, and that includes morning prayer and vespers and compline. And so that's kind of my daily, and I see how difficult it must be for a priest to do the whole Liturgy of the Hours, and I'm just amazed. I know, you know, we lay people have duties of life and duties of the order, but they are on the hook for the whole thing, and it just wows me every time I think about how much they have to do and how dedicated they are to that prayer.
0: Idaho Lay Dominicans, you hear them on Morning Light every Tuesday. They kick off Terrific Tuesday here, so if you want to learn about the Catholic faith, make sure you're listening to the Dominicans on Tuesday morning. 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So let us double yours during this break. When we come back, more with St. Mark's as the Fall Pledge Drive continues next.
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6: 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And our disrespect of the body in the flesh that was hanging from him like purple rags. The blood is the ink, and his skin is the parchment. 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Every sinner, therefore, as the Spirit of Christ, always thinks of sins in relationship to the crucifixion. 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
8: Oh my gosh, radio just is such an opportunity for reaching so many people. Notice how often people call in, you know, people who are Protestant or have no faith call in to a variety of the programs. It really is making a difference. It makes a difference in people's lives. 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
9: Think of all the news right now. Everyone's anxiety is really high. Right. And something Catholic radio does, like, it brings peace. Like, it's not conflict. It's peace and resolution and just, like, pointing us towards our hope in the eternal life with God, not the chaos of the messy lives we have, the things that are going on that are outside of our control. Because God is supposed to bring us peace within the storm.
10: Yeah, this is it. This is where I should be listening to. So it fills such a need. And it's entertaining, too. It's not all of the serious, solemn stuff. I mean, you have fun with it, too. And there are just some entertaining shows where you learn a lot. And I just think you get to see the humanness of other people and realize, okay, I'm not the only one struggling out there. Yeah. And you get encouragement from it, too. So it just fills a very big void.
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0: 208-344-4774. About 13 minutes left of this hour. A couple of big anonymous gifts coming in during that break, getting us closer to that goal of $5,000. We heard from Corpus Christi. This anonymous donor lives in New Plymouth but attends Corpus Christi. Says, pray for all that have left the church. That is a good prayer indeed. And also from Risen Christ, thank you so much for your generous gift. We're going to put your name in that drawing for the pilgrimage to the south of France with Father Johannes. That is coming up next April. If you'd like more information about that pilgrimage, go to our website, saltandlightradio.com. And while you're there, you can just make your donation or you can give us a call, 208-344-4774. So we are just $525 away from ringing that bell. But we just can't take for granted that somebody else is going to do it. Don't count on somebody else. You be that person. Prayerfully consider what you can give. A couple of people at $25 a month, we can get there that way. So just prayerfully consider what you can give and pick up the phone and call 208-344-4774. As we wrap up with the OCIA team over at St. Mark's Catholic Community. So, Tracy, how do you see our community at St. Mark's living out this peace of Christ?
11: Wow. I was involved several years ago with the Welcome Ministry at St. Mark's. And since then, I just realized our parish is really good at welcoming people. And I will witness people that will invite somebody that they don't know, maybe a parishioner they haven't seen before. Hey, come on down to the hall for coffee hour with me. Or people inviting other people to the ministries that they're in part of. And it just, that sharing of love, that sense of welcome, kind of going back to our theme of peace. You know, I think it gives people peace in their heart to be welcomed and and recognized, acknowledged, listened to, heard.
0: Yeah. Peter, how about you? How do you see it in the parish life?
2: Yeah, one of the things I noticed about St. Mark's when we moved here 21 years ago was just the sheer number of ministries at St. Mark's. And I think at the time it was 60 or 70, and I think it's probably larger than that now. I haven't kept track. But so there's so many opportunities to be in. And I also observed what Tracy said about the welcoming of St. Mark's. I just, the number of people I've sponsored in the 4 years I've been at OCIA, candidates, catechumens coming into the church, only one of them is from sort of the St. Mark's boundary, so to speak. And so I've had one person, you know, on the other side of Treasure Valley, but they're coming to St. Mark's for different reasons, but they're all coming to St. Mark's for no matter where they live. So it's really kind of manifesting itself in that the way St. Mark's does things as a parish really has appeal for a lot of different people across the valley.
0: Of course, a chance for people that maybe haven't been to church for a while to kick some tires. They come in at Christmas and go to Easter Mass. And then what I have noticed is the crowds don't dwindle like they have in the past. Mm-hmm. You know, you might start off with a full house at Easter and then maybe throughout April into May. But by the time summer rolls around, you could almost shoot a cannon down and it wouldn't hit anybody. But that's not the case anymore, that once people join, and then it trickles out from that, that we have new ushers, new faces that you see ushering, cantors, lectors. It's amazing to see people that once they join, that they also get plugged in. Is that something you guys do as OCIA leaders, that once they do come in at Easter service, we try to get them plugged in as into a ministry as soon as possible?
11: Yeah, a couple of years ago, I'm not sure who had the idea, but at the beginning of each OCIA class, we take the first 5 to 10 minutes and a ministry leader or volunteer from one of the many ministries that Peter mentioned will come in and they will give a little bit of information about who they are, what they do, and how you can join.
0: Right. Because like you said, it's like, okay, I'm coming into this church. I don't know anybody. You see several hundred people, maybe close to 1,000 on certain Sundays, and you want to be plugged in. It's like, okay, I'm going to take that courageous step. I'm going to join the Catholic Church, but then what the heck am I going to do?
2: Right, yeah, and certainly that helped. And last session, a week plus ago, we had somebody come in from the Adoration Ministry, the leader of the Adoration Ministry, and people were like, give me how do I do this? Give me the code. Where do I look? You know, and there people are coming. But on the other end of OCIA, we have, after Easter, we have several sessions lasting into May where Deacon Chris and others will talk about opportunities to get involved in the ministry. So really, it's not, Easter doesn't mean the end of your thing. It's really, okay, now how do you integrate and what ministries can you help the parish out with? And so that's been very helpful to get new Catholics integrated into the parish.
0: And I'd share with Deacon Chris, too, about when I came into the church, that you go through this mystagogy period, but when you're finally confirmed, and in some cases baptized and confirmed, well, you can't learn 2,000 years in 9 months, so you're still going to have probably more questions when you come out.
2: Yep.
0: How does Catholic radio or Catholic media overall maybe help serve that need?
2: Yeah, I had one experience. I'm a convert, by the way, and one of the experiences I had before I became a Catholic and before I sort of really knew about the Catholic Church was listening to Catholic radio and getting little snippets of the truth. And what impressed me so much was that the message was so coherent and the information was so good and clear that it just gave me a very favorable impression of the church before I even knew what it was. But so I think other people have experienced that as well in the what you guys do here with Salt and Light Radio. That message is out there for all to hear.
0: Yeah, beautiful. Tracy, how about you? What's been your experience with graduates, so to speak?
11: Yeah, I see a lot of them in the Adoration Chapel, like he mentioned. And whether they sign up for an hour or come in for 10 minutes every other day, it is the doors to the chapel just are open and close and open and close. And it's so beautiful, the devotion. And, you know, a lot of candidates will share that they've come from a faith tradition that is sort of a show, you know, the music and, you know, the hype. And they respect the reverence that we in the Catholic faith have at the Mass especially. And so when I do see them in the chapel, they're so reverent. And, you know, I was thinking about on the radio, though, how people find peace through Salt and Light. Just this week, I mean, I've listened to Salt and Light ever since it began. And this week, there's all the recorded testimonies of people who have listened and whose lives have changed for the better. And I you know, we hear God is love, and I also believe God is peace. And Salt and Light Radio shares the love of God through its educational and inspirational stories and programming. And golly, just knowing that we're loved by God Almighty, that should bring us peace.
0: Right. Mm-hmm. Absolutely. 208-344-4774. Just under 5 minutes left, and things have grown a little bit quiet over there in the call center.
11: We've come heard on, St. Mark's.
0: Michaela from Melba. Thank you so much. She goes to St. Joseph Station out in Melba. We're going to have Father O on the air. I believe that's later today. Yeah, it is. We're going to have a Hour of Father O's. So Father Okori from out there in Melba and our rector of the cathedral, Father Osario, are going to join us for an hour later this afternoon. You don't want to miss that. But let's hit refresh here. We are $515 left, just $515. Who can help us out? Can you write a check and cover that? We call that the short man. If you can call and say, how much are you short? Well, we're short $515. If you can take care of that, if you have the means, of course, we can chunk that up over the next 12 months. Please give us a call, 208-344-4774. Perhaps you're able to give $25 a month. If we can get a couple of you to pick up the phone right now or go online, we would love to ring that bell at the top of the hour as we are trying to reach a goal of $5,000, and we are so close, just $515 to go. 208-344-4774. 208-344-4774. Tracy's wearing her St. Francis of Assisi t-shirt. I love those shirts. Today we celebrate St. Teresa of Avila. So our secondary theme for Thursday is the saints as an example of peace. How did the saints model living out this peace of Christ? How did they have it as their ultimate source of peace?
11: Before I answer the question, Brian, I just want to say, come on, St. Mark's. Let's go. We've got to make this goal for the hour. And anyone who is in OCIA or has gone through that journey, please, you know, consider making a pledge today. I know that today's kind of focused on St. Teresa of Avila, her feast day. But I always think of St. Monica and how she was always praying for the conversion of her son. And my guess is that her wayward son and his lifestyle did not bring her peace. And I also know that in times when I'm anxious, perhaps about my children and their decisions, it's difficult to pray. So I believe that God gave her his peace so that she could continue in her prayer for him. Her story is helpful to me because it reminds me that God cares for us. He listens to us. And consistent with his word, he hears our prayers.
0: Yeah. Peter, how about you?
2: When I think about the peace of Christ and the saints, St. Augustine comes to mind right away. He seemed to lay a lot of the groundwork for the teachings that came after that. And specifically, he talks about the peace of Christ coming through what Christ accomplished in his passion, death, resurrection. And so reconciling us to God first, to others, and then our own inner peace is something that kind of flows from that development of teaching by Augustine. So,
0: excellent. Well, thank you both so much for coming in today, and God bless you and your work that you do with OCIA over at St. Mark's Catholic Community, and we hope to talk to you again real soon. Of course, we see Tracy on a weekly basis, so I know I'll see her soon,
2: yeah.
0: And feel free to bring another one of those cheesecakes.
11: Have a blessed day.
0: All right, we're going to head to break, give you an opportunity to make that call. When we come back, Joe Heschmeyer, one of the apologists for Catholic Answers Live, we'll be talking with him as the Fall Pledge Drive continues right after this.
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15: Hi, friends. This is Sister Anthony Marie of the Franciscan Sisters of the Eucharist in Pocatello, and you're listening to the Salt and Light Radio Fall Pledge Drive, Live the Peace of Christ. We'll be right back with more great interviews. But first, let's bless this hour with prayer in honor of the Jubilee year of St. Francis. You are holy, Lord, the only God, and your deeds are wonderful. You are strong. You are great. You are the Most High. You are love, charity. You are wisdom. You are humility. You are patience. You are beauty. You are security. You are quietude. You are joy and gladness. You are our hope. Amen. Now, please enjoy this next hour of Live the Peace of Christ.
0: 208-344-4774 is the number to call. 208-344-4774. 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We've had this strip of programming with national speakers. We kicked off Monday with Jeff Cavins, Cy Kellett on Tuesday. Yesterday, we got to talk to Dr. Ray Guarendi. Today, Joe Heschmeyer, one of the apologists at Catholic Answers Live. Joe, good morning. Welcome to the Fall Pledge Drive.
16: Thank you. It's good to be here.
0: So about 6 months ago, you were involved in the great debate with Doug Wilson up there in Moscow on the campus of the University of Idaho in Moscow. And Sola Scriptura. And that video has almost surpassed 200,000 views. People have tuned in to that debate, which was almost 2 hours long. What are some of the memories that you have of that event 6 months ago?
16: Well, first, I thought the people in Moscow, I've been a president in Moscow, but it turns out maybe the Russians and I have been saying it wrong.
0: Right.
16: So Moscow, we're just incredibly nice. And on both sides, honestly, like Doug was a wonderful gentleman. And many of the Protestants that I spoke to who obviously didn't agree with the positions I was defending were incredibly gracious. And many of the people who came out were just interested in discovering the truth. I had some amazing conversations afterwards. So as you said, the debate itself was about 2 hours long. I probably stuck around for 2 or 3 hours after that, talking to people both there at the event and then afterwards at the Catholic Campus Center. And it was a real joy to get to talk, especially to all the young people who were there, university students who are trying to figure out what they believe. And so it was a real joy, it was a privilege. It was an honor to get to do it. And only positive memories.
0: Do you do a lot of this where you travel the country and sort of defend the faith as an apologist?
16: I do. So I do a combination of things. Most of the time when I'm traveling, I'm giving talks. And, you know, occasionally in the Q&A, you'll get some questions that might be a little more pointed, but it's not usually a debate format or anything like that. But I try to do a couple of debates a year. They take a lot of work to prepare for. And so that one, I had actually been coming off of a parish mission I was doing in Oklahoma. So I was doing this parish mission in the evenings. But one of the advantages was it meant that I had during the day where I wasn't at home. I was basically just in a hotel room. It gave me plenty of time, we'll say without the distraction of little kids, to really focus on prepping for the debate. So it worked out very well doing those things kind of back to back. But if I had an unlimited amount of time, I would certainly do more. I really enjoyed the debates. I think that the debates make a difference. I talk to people who say it was very helpful in their own journey. So I'm a big believer that a well-done debate where both sides come prepared for the conversation can be really helpful in coming to the truth. But I also am very aware that a well-done debate doesn't happen overnight. You don't just decide one evening you're going to do it that night. You plan for a month or more to really do it well.
0: And I had never watched a debate before, so I thought it was very well structured, where each side sort of had an opportunity to make their case. And then the way you guys, you know, the rebuttal, and you were able to really discuss some tough issues. And I thought Doug was very charitable. You were very charitable with your answers, that you really took time to listen. And that is an art form that really is lost in today's society. It's just like, well, you don't agree with me. You're the most horrible human being on the planet. How do we get back to those days where we can have civil discourse when we disagree?
16: Yeah, it's very tricky. I think one of the important things that I always try to remind people of, in Ephesians chapter 6, St. Paul says that our contention or our battle is not against flesh and blood. It's against powers and principalities and the spiritual forces of darkness. So if you remember that the person that you're disagreeing with, this is a person Jesus died on the cross for. This person is not your enemy. And to treat them with the same kind of charity you would want to be treated with, and to treat them with the same kind of charity that Christ treats them with, where he fights for them, he dies for them. And so if we're not willing to offer a similar kind of charity towards the people with whom we disagree, we're not defending Christ in a Christ-like way, which means we've already failed. The second thing, just at a practical level, the philosopher Blaise Pascal, in his Pensée, has some really helpful advice. He says, when we wish to correct with advantage, he says there's three things we must do. First, see from what perspective the other person views the matter and see what they're getting right. Second, affirm what they're getting right to them. And then third, point out what they're missing. And if you think about it that way, this is not just true in debates. This is not just true in apologetics or evangelization. This is true in politics. This is true in your marriage. This is true in your workplace. Any kind of situation where you have a disagreement, it's very easy to just jump on the other person for being an idiot for viewing the world differently than you do.
0: Right. Yeah.
16: But that doesn't go well, does it? I mean, we've been on the receiving end of that. And how many times has that caused us to change our view? Probably not very many. What helps is when someone says, oh, I see. So you're saying because of X, you've come to the conclusion Y. I see where you're coming from with that. And that's true as far as it goes, but I think you're missing Z. That kind of approach is really validating of the person and is often what someone needs to see the fuller picture of the truth. So if I could give maybe one example of this, take an issue like abortion. This is a very hard one to find any kind of common ground. But when you hear someone say something like, well, I'm pro-choice because my body, my choice, I believe in bodily autonomy, etc. Now, stop and think for a moment. Very often, as pro-lifers, we just jump into why they should instead care about the life of the unborn child. And that's not wrong, but notice what we're doing there is we're just talking past one another.
0: Right.
16: Because one side has said, this is the principle that's guiding my viewing of the situation, bodily autonomy, and it's leading me to a pro-choice conclusion. And we're saying, well, here's the principle guiding us, defense of the unborn, defense of human life, and this is going to lead us to the opposite conclusion. And so we have opposite principles and opposite conclusions derived from that, and we haven't interacted with the other person's views at all. That doesn't lead to a productive conversation. Both sides are internally coherent. Both sides, you can understand in their world why their view makes sense, and neither side is doing any work to show why you should view things their way instead of the other way. So a better way is to stop and say, okay, look, now bodily autonomy is something we actually have a lot of agreement with. You know, I mean, I don't want to get super in the weeds on anything too political, but like when the COVID vaccine stuff came up, there were a lot of bodily autonomy arguments being made by people who don't normally make bodily autonomy arguments and vice versa.
0: Right.
16: And so what we should take from that is, yes, we should have a general agreement that there is such a thing as bodily autonomy, that as a general principle, you should be allowed to do what you want with your body. However, there have to be limits to that. If you're using your body to hurt other people's bodies, if you're, you know, I've got little kids, if one of them decides to start swinging their arms and hitting their siblings in the face, you can't just say, well, I'm stretching. You can't just say bodily autonomy. You have to say, well, no, you don't get to use your body in that way where it hurts somebody else. Because if you do, then bodily autonomy descends into might makes right, because I could use my bodily autonomy to violate your bodily autonomy.
0: Right.
16: And so it becomes, we would say, a self-limiting principle. If we're going to care about bodily autonomy, then it has to have some limitations within itself, or it doesn't work as a principle. So then you say, okay, so we can recognize this principle, we can see when it gets right, but here's the part that we're missing. And oh, by the way, the unborn child in your womb has a body. And so if we care about bodily autonomy, we shouldn't engage in any practice that violates the bodily autonomy of the defenseless. And that includes, as the most extreme example, taking the life of the defenseless. Right. So even on the basis of bodily autonomy, you should be pro-life. Now, notice what's different there. You haven't just said bodily autonomy bad. You haven't dismissed all of the legitimate concerns someone might have about bodily autonomy. And look, we can even acknowledge pregnancy, childbirth, childbearing, you know, the raising a child, nursing, all of these things are an incredible tax upon the body of the mom. That is the way that it is built in nature. The government didn't make it that way. Pro-lifers didn't make it that way. But it is nevertheless, it's a true fact that children can be an inconvenience, a burden. And then they're a gift as well. I'm not saying this in a way to, you know, I'm just knocking kids today on this episode, but I'm not meaning to say that at all. I'm meaning to say that we can acknowledge the legitimate costs. We don't have to pretend everything is always amazing and fun and great, but we can nevertheless point out, like, look, this is how the world works. You were once a small child who imposed those costs upon your mom. And that's how the human race continues to exist from generation to generation. So we can have those kind of grown-up conversations with this principled discussion. But notice how in that, the way we're able to have a charitable conversation instead of just screaming at each other is stopping to consider their point of view and trying to understand how you can lead them to the truth from the premises that they're starting from. And sometimes that is really difficult to do. And it often takes a lot more listening and patience than it does to just scream at the person for being wrong.
0: Yeah. Well, sort of staying on this pro-life theme, we as Catholics, we as pro-lifers, we're constantly, you know, accused of, you're just pro-birth. You're not pro-life. You're pro-birth. All you care about is the babies. Are there some things that we can maybe toss back at them to prove otherwise? Or is that a true statement?
16: There's several things that are worth saying there. The first is nobody on any side of the political spectrum has any halfway plausible plan to solve all of the social ills. If they did, it would have happened by now. If there was some program that's just going to eradicate poverty, eradicate misery, make sure everybody is perfectly happy, it's easy to pretend there's some shadowy cabal keeping these utopian plans from coming into effect. But the reality is, every time they've been tried, they don't live up to expectations. They cost more and work worse than they're sold to us. And you only have to have a little bit of knowledge of history to realize that this is true. And you can look at US examples, you can look at global examples. Show me where this has ever worked, and then we can get into the weeds on whether those policies would work here as well. So that's the first kind of thing, because we can have a prudential discussion about what the safety net ought to look like. What is healthcare? What is a good model of healthcare in the US look like? Any of those kind of questions. But I think the important thing to stress there is you have people who are good-natured, loving people on both sides, and not even just two sides, on 1,000 different sides, with different plans for what a good proposal might look like there. What there shouldn't be multiple sides on is, should we kill innocent people? Should we kill children? Now, one example that can be kind of helpful, if you see a kid and they're in harm's way, like you see a little toddler walk out into the road, and you see a car coming and you grab the toddler and bring them over to the sidewalk and save their life. Nobody says, well, if you're going to do that, you really have to pay for their healthcare and their education for the rest of their life. Right. It would be absurd to say, like, no, now you're morally responsible for them for the next 18 years. No, all you're doing is keeping them from getting killed. And so it is perfectly fine to say, here is, you know, we don't have all the solutions to all of the complicated problems that we have about education, about healthcare, about poverty, about, you know, employment and all of these things. Those are hard questions that take a lot of seriousness in terms of solving them. What should be a very easy question to answer is, should we kill the poor? No. Should we kill children? No. Should we kill the unborn? No. So the fact that somebody might be in a situation where they are needy, where they are dependent, does not give us an excuse to kill them. even if in saving their life, we can't solve all of the other problems they might have.
0: Wow. 208-344-4774 is the number to call. 208-344-4774. 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
18: This is Franciscan Media's Saint of the Day for October 15th. Today we celebrate Saint Teresa of Avila. As a woman, Teresa stood on her own 2 feet, even in the man's world of her time, the 16th century. She entered the Carmelites despite strong opposition from her father. She was also a mystery of paradoxes, wise, yet practical, intelligent, yet much in tune with her experiences, a mystic, yet an energetic reformer. Teresa's heart belonged fully to God, and yet her love affair with God was an arduous, lifelong struggle involving ongoing purification and suffering. She clung to God in life and in prayer. Her writings on prayer and contemplation are powerful, practical, and graceful. Teresa spent much of her time and energy seeking to reform herself and the Carmelites, leading them back to the full observance of their rule. She traveled, wrote, and fought, always to renew and to reform. In response, she was often misunderstood, misjudged, and opposed. Still, she founded over a half dozen new monasteries before her death in 1582. Canonized in 1622, Teresa received the title of Doctor of the Church in 1970. There's more about the saints, along with inspiration and Catholic resources, at our website, saintoftheday.org. From Franciscan Media, this has been Saint of the Day.
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0: 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We are talking with Joe Heschmeyer. He's one of the apologists at Catholic Answers Live, by far our most popular program here at Salt and Light Radio, heard weekday afternoons between 4 and 6. Joe Heschmeyer is our guest, not only one of the apologists, but a great author as well. In fact, I have two books in my hand here in the St. Gabriel studio. To kind of dovetail off, we talked about in the first segment with your debate with Doug Wilson up in Moscow, but this book, The Early Church, was the Catholic Church, the Catholic witness of the fathers in Christianity's first two centuries. And right here in the introduction is, why should we care about what the early Christians believe? But let's talk about this book a little bit, that, you know, are there some nuggets of knowledge in here that Catholics can use to help defend the faith?
16: Yeah, I think one of the most important things you can do when you're having a conversation about early Christianity is get the other person interested where they want to go read for themselves. Because you can quote the church fathers to them, and the quotations themselves might be very eye-opening. You know, you quote Ignatius of Antioch on the Eucharist and point out he's writing in 107, and he's believed to have been a disciple of the Apostle John, and he explicitly describes the Eucharist as the flesh of our Savior Jesus Christ. Those passages sound really incredible, but what can often be more helpful is just guiding the other person where they can take the time to read the fathers and see that you're not taking them out of context, to see that, oh no, like they really do say this stuff and they're way more Catholic. It isn't like you have, you know, because I think many times, in my experience, a lot of Protestants, evangelicals, non-denominational Christians have kind of a vague idea of what the early church fathers were all about. There was this idea, oh, they were really disorganized, they disagreed about everything. And I've seen plenty of Protestants claim these kind of things online. Now, to be sure, there were plenty of disagreements in the early church. But when you read on the Eucharist or you read on baptism, we don't find them fighting with each other on these issues. We find them speaking with one voice. Now, they might change the emphasis in terms of what it is they focus on a particular doctrine, but that's not a contradiction. And so you look at that and you say, okay, well, actually, no, they seem to really be of one mind and one voice. This doesn't look like one person's private opinion. This looks like everyone who knew the apostles thought this is what they taught. For example, like with the structure of the church, we don't have historical documentation of any church with a structure other than what is sometimes called the threefold structure, where you have a bishop, you have presbyters, later called priests, and you have deacons. That model, Ignatius says you need that in order to have a church. And we have hundreds of examples of churches that follow that model. And we can tell you who the bishop was, who the presbyters were. And then the side saying, well, that just evolved over time. They're making a very implausible claim that hundreds of different churches, all of them abandoned the structure that the apostles gave them. You know, the apostles set up Presbyterianism or Congregationalism or something else. And every one of these churches abandoned the apostles and went in the same direction. It just doesn't make sense. It's not a logical argument. It's not plausible. And as I always point out, that's not how error works. The devil scatters. He divides. In John 2, the thief comes to scatter the flock. We don't find unanimity being the result of error. We don't find everyone agreeing as a result of falsehood. And that's true in the faith. That's true just in general. You know, if you look at all of the students who pass the math test, all the students who get an A, their tests are going to look really similar. If you look at all the students who fail the math test, who get an F, I bet their tests don't look anything like one another's,
0: right?
16: Because you fail in different directions. If you look at all the different heretics throughout history, they don't even believe the same heresies. They often believe opposite heresies. You've got people who say, oh, the Father, Son, and Spirit are three separate beings who are united in purpose. That's one error. And then you have people saying Father, Son, and Holy Spirit are just different names for the same person in different roles. They're both wrong, but they're wrong in opposite directions. And that's how error works. And so when you look at the fathers, you can take in, I've got plenty of quotes in the book, but one of the things I always encourage people to do is just go read this for yourself. If you think we're taking this out of context, if you think we're just cherry picking, don't read some Protestant telling you what you want to hear. Go read the Church Fathers. Their writings are available in English. They're really easy to read. Most of them are pretty short. You can just see for yourself whether they sound like Catholics or Protestants. And the fact that Catholics keep telling you to read them and so many Protestants discourage you from reading them by saying, well, they're not the Bible. We're not saying they're the Bible. We're saying they're an important witness for how to understand the Bible, because the same people who wrote the New Testament taught them, and they give us a great insight into the meaning of the words. We agree on what the words say. The question is, what do they mean? And if everybody who knew the apostles thought they meant one thing and you thought they meant something else, we know who to trust.
0: Yeah, absolutely. Joe Hashmeyer, one of the apologists at Catholic Answers Live, with us here today on day four of our fall pledge drive. That number, 208-344-4774, 208-344-4774. Joined in the studio by our board president, Deacon Keith Pettyjohn. What's the word out
9: good
0: there?
9: Good morning, Brian. Well, as you mentioned earlier, the phone's quieted down. I think it's probably because everybody likes listening to Joe, right? He's a very cogent person to listen to. Yeah, so thank you, Joe, for your witness, and thank you for being here with us this morning. You know, we have so many people that we've heard from over the years that have come into the church because of Catholic Answers, right? I mean, one of the beauties of Catholic Answers, I always tell people, is that, you know, you guys handle all the hardball questions, right? You know, our priests, as good as they are, and they're great. We have some wonderful priests here. But, you know, you get them for a 12, you know, 15-minute homily, whatever, on a Sunday. And they are not typically handling all the hardball questions from the pulpit, right? But Catholic Answers does, and I think answers them in a very sort of pastoral way. And so, again, we're very grateful for our partnership with Catholic Answers. And one of our sponsors, one of our longtime supporters, actually, out in, let's just say the Caldwell area, let's put it that way. He came into the church because of Catholic Answers, and he's going to throw down $1,000 match to help prime the pump, as Brian likes to say. Get those phones ringing, folks, at 208-344-4774. 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But anyway, yeah, this fellow I know, again, he and his wife both came into the church originally because of their commute, right? They stumbled upon the radio station. They started listening to Catholic Answers. I think they had been, well, they were in another kind of Christian denomination. I want to say Lutheran, kind of Lutheran denomination, whatever, right? But they started hearing the truths of the Catholic faith, and so were compelled. And then I think the kicker was he came to the men's conference and just was blown away, right, by the men's conference. And I guess that would be the final thing that I would want to say to the audience. If you're out there listening this morning, we have so many people that have attended our conferences, men's conferences and women's conferences, that have never otherwise, you know, supported the radio station. They've never really become a full-fledged member of the Salt Night Radio family. And so I just encourage those of you that are out there, maybe that are listening, if you enjoy Catholic Answers, if you enjoy Joe Hashmeyer, if you've enjoyed a men's conference or a women's conference and have been brought to faith, especially if you've been brought into the church because of any of those efforts, we would love to hear from you this morning. We need to keep these, you know, keep reaching these hourly goals. We didn't quite match our goal last hour. We're well behind where we need to be for this hour. And so we need to hear from you, please, at 208-344-4774 or online at saltandlightradio.com. 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
0: All right. Thank you very much, Deacon Keith. 208-344-4774. The next book that I want to talk about with you, Joe, is this one, The Eucharist is Really Jesus, How Christ's Body and Blood Are the Key to Everything We Believe. The Eucharist is what brought me into the church 25-plus years ago. I grew up Presbyterian, dabbled a little bit in the evangelical, non-denominational world, and when I went to my first Catholic Mass, I just didn't understand. I mean, it was similar to what I grew up with as a Protestant, but the thing that was different, obviously, was this thing called the Eucharist. So if people pick up that book from you, is this just a regurgitation of John 6, or what are some of the things that you cover in that book?
16: No, I purposely tried to write a book that a Protestant or a Catholic with any level of knowledge about the Eucharist, I mean, with some exceptions. If you have like a doctor of theology, this might not apply. But

0: The New Testament means the New Covenant. So the early Christians, when they were naming these 27 books, they named them the New Covenant. That's what the whole story is about. God has come into the world and created a new covenant with his people. Now, this should raise two questions. What is a covenant? And when and where does he do that? And so in the book, I look at both of those things. But for all of the talk about the covenant, you have the covenant foreshadowed in the Old Testament. Jeremiah 31:31 foretells how God will come and create a new covenant with his people. And then Jesus does that. But he does that in one place particularly. He only talks about the new covenant explicitly one time. And that's at the Last Supper, when he holds up the chalice and declares that the new covenant in his blood. So in the book, I say, if you don't understand the new covenant, you don't understand Christianity. That's what the book's about. Like, that's what the new covenant, that's what the New Testament is about. And if you don't understand the Eucharist, you don't understand the new covenant, because this is the connection Jesus himself makes. So exploring those kind of angles, where even if you've heard 100 arguments about this is my body, is means is, even if you've heard 100 arguments about the interpretation of John 6, I'm purposely incorporating a lot of other angles that many people won't be familiar with, so that it won't feel like what you'd get in 20 other books you might get on the same topic. You know, if I may, I wanted to say a couple words. I liked what Deacon Pettyjohn said about just the power of Catholic radio. So if I can just give a maybe a witness to that. What he described is this really important process where sometimes early on, you need to hear it from somebody who you're not close to. I bet everybody listening can think of somebody in their life where they want them to be Catholic, but as close as a relationship, and it's complicated, and there's all sorts of, it can be very hard to have a deep, fair, charitable conversation sometimes with the people that we love the most. And so one of the beautiful things about Catholic radio is that we're able to reach those people for you that maybe you can't reach very well yourself, even though you want to, even though you've tried to. Maybe they won't listen to you, but if they've got a drive, maybe they'll listen to Catholic radio. And that can be kind of the first step. That can open some doors. But then I like that he connected it to the men's conference. Now, if I'm not mistaken, I'm coming out to that men's conference on January 30th, and there's going to be some great speakers there. The bishop's going to be there. That's an important second step, that you can start out at the level of radio. You can hear these things, but for many people, what they need after that is something incarnate, something personal, fleshed out, you know, that they can go and actually have a conversation back and forth. Now, one of the reasons I love Catholic radio is we're able to have real conversations. We can interact with one another in real time, and it creates more of a sense of community. But I would say that radio serves this broader goal of bringing us into community with one another, centered around Christ. And that can be incredibly important for getting the person to go from thinking, well, Christianity makes sense on paper, to recognizing, like, this is what I'm called to do. This is how I'm going to live the rest of my life.
1: 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And, Mother Angelica offered this free programming to affiliates across the country, the television network reaching around the world. 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So we are local. I mean, even though Catholic Answers is broadcasting out of San Diego, across the country, but the person that's listening in their car in Boise, Twin Falls, Lewiston, wherever, they're listening to their local radio station. And we only come to you twice a year asking for your pledge of financial support. We do a pledge drive in the spring, usually mid-March, and then mid-October we come back to you in the fall for this. And in between, we have some events. Of course, as Keith had mentioned, with the men's conference, the women's conference, Joe's going to be up here the end of January of next year. Looking forward to that event. All of these things are because of your support of Catholic Radio. So we're going to take another break here. And when we come back, we're going to sprint to the finish line with Joe Heschmeyer. We are going to have a hard break at the top of the hour. So please give us a call. Let's get all of the hay in the barn here this morning at 208-344-4774. Back with more after this.
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3: Catholic media, I mean, it's, I don't know, it's been one of the turning factors, I feel like, in my faith journey, just some of the accessibility of it. And I think just kind of the learning and application that you can hear from people's experiences has made a big change. So definitely a proponent of supporting that and hope that Salt and Light can continue its mission.
4: I think it's important because we need to be having a faith and be able to believe in something to help us at today's world where there's so much other things that pull us in different directions. Faith is very important. 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
1: I want to thank Mark and Marilyn from Twin Falls. They attend St. Edward's. Thank you so much for your generous gift. We heard from Kurt up in Salmon, one of our brand new stations that we've added since the Spring Pledge Drive. So I'm glad that you're enjoying that new signal up there in Salmon, Kurt. He goes to St. Charles Borromeo. And Roger and Gail in Jordan Valley, Oregon. Great to hear from you. They live out in Wilder. Thank you so much for your continued generous support of Salt and Light Radio. So here's where we stand, 2890 in. $2,890 has been raised this hour, leaving us $1,110 to go with 15 minutes left. Again, we do have to go to a hard break. We've got the Great Adventure Bible Study for you at the top of the hour. So let's get those phones ringing, please, at 208-344-4774. 208-344-4774 as we continue our conversation with Joe Heschmeyer. And he's one of the apologists, of course, for Catholic Answers Live. He's also written the books The Eucharist is Really Jesus and The Early Church Was the Catholic Church. Now, those are just the two, Joe, that Carrie Beck down there at Catholic Answers was, I'm just so grateful that he sends these books when you guys come out with them. But what are I'm sure you have other books besides those two.
6: So the five books I have, I'm going to try to do them in order. It's the easiest way I can do it. Sorry. So I did Pope Peter, and I did a book called Who Am I, Lord? Finding Your Identity in Christ for our Sunday visitor. And then I did a book on St. Joseph called A Man Named Joseph. Then I did The Early Church Was the Catholic Church. The Eucharist is Really Jesus. So those are the five that I've got. And I'm working on a sixth one right now on the resurrection.
1: Anything you want to tease the audience with about that one, or are we still pretty early in the process?
6: I'm about halfway done with the book. I should be more than halfway done, but I'm about halfway done with the book. And so the way I've got it set up is I look at every alternative, because if you don't believe Jesus rose from the dead, then what do you think happened? Like, historically, something happened, and you have to give some kind of answer. You can kind of shrug and say, oh, who knows? But at that case, you don't really have much of a basis upon which to reject the resurrection if you just sort of shrug and haven't thought about it. But if you're going to say, you know, so I really go methodically. People who say Jesus literally didn't exist, people who say he existed, but he didn't really die on the cross. Muslims will claim that someone else died on the cross instead of him. Or you've got people who believe in what someone is called the swoon theory, that he only appeared to have died on the cross, but he was maybe knocked unconscious or faked his own death. None of those theories, I think, are very plausible at all. Then you've got the theories that said, yes, he died, but he wasn't really buried in Joseph of Arimathea's tomb. He was actually buried either in a common grave and no one knows where he is, or he was just left on the cross to be scavenged by animals. That's John Dominic Crossan's infamous theory. And then, of course, you've got all the different explanations that the apostles moved the body or they lied about the resurrection appearances. So just trying to systematically go through and say, okay, where do you think we're wrong? Where do you think that this is false? Because it's not really enough to say it didn't happen the way Christians said. You should offer some kind of explanation, or at least be open to, well, if none of the other theories work, if none of the other theories are plausible or serious historical contenders, then that's, I think, all the more support for the fact that no, the best explanation of the historical data really is that Jesus lived, died, rose again, and appeared to the disciples.
1: And historically, I mean, even atheist investigators have, I think, proven that Jesus did really exist. He was a historical figure. Now you have to go to the divine part. Did he really do all of those miracles? Well, why would three centuries of people martyr themselves for something that was false?
6: Yeah, and this is one of the issues you have to tackle head on, because I want to anticipate an objection. People say, well, people martyr themselves or die for false causes all the time. You look at the, you know, Muslim suicide bombers. So the fact that somebody's willing to die for a cause doesn't prove that the cause is correct, but it's usually a strong indication that the person believes that the cause is correct. And so when you have the apostles, one piece of the puzzle is they believed that their cause was correct. They're not intentionally lying about it. This would be a pretty motiveless crime. They have nothing to gain. Like, the Christian moral ethics are harder than the moral ethics of Judaism in some ways. For example, in divorce and remarriage, on this call to celibacy, this call to poverty. But they're way harder than what the Romans were living like. And so this is not a get-rich-quick scheme. I want to compare it to what you might get from Joseph Smith or from Muhammad, where whether you believe in their message or not, it at least isn't difficult to imagine why they might have been tempted to lie, because they're getting powerful and wealthy and they have access to multiple women. They have special privileges where they're allowed to have a lot of wives. All of these kind of things apply to them specially. It's like, okay, those are motives to lie. That doesn't automatically prove they are lying, but those are motives to lie. The apostles have nothing like this. the apostles give up everything to follow Jesus. That's clear from their own testimony. It's clear from the testimony of people around them. And then they're tortured and killed. And they knew they were going to be tortured and killed. None of that is surprising. And so you say, well, on what basis would they lie about it? So this is the important thing. Because one piece of this doesn't work without the other. You have to see both. One, they're in a position to know the truth. They either saw Jesus or they didn't. And two, their behavior, particularly their willingness to go to martyrdom, suggests that they are telling the truth. If you have one of those without the other, you could have somebody who's innocently deceived, or you could have somebody who knows the truth, but they're lying about it. But when you have both of those two things together, we have every reason to believe that they're telling the truth.
1: Excellent. 208-344-4774. Deacon Keith joining us once again here in the St. Gabriel studio.
7: Hey, Brian, we had some nice gifts come in during that last break. You're close, pal. You're down to, by my math, at least when I last checked, $410. So we know. Hey, Joe, how many people were at that thing in Moscow?
6: I haven't done it yet, so hopefully it'll sell up. But it's going to be in 3 months.
7: How many?
1: I'm not sure how we're at the Moscow event 6 months ago.
6: Oh, I'm sorry. The Moscow. I was thinking of the January event. Moscow event. It was a pretty full stadium. I mean, it was a lot of people there.
7: I heard like 3,000 or something, right? I mean, like it was big. It was big, right?
6: It was big.
7: 2,500 people. Now, granted, of course, a good portion of those were evangelicals that were coming out to root for their side of the team, right? Which is fine. But you know what? There's plenty of Catholics up there in our new listening area in Lewiston. So if you're listening to us this morning, if you attended that event in Moscow, and I'm sure quite sure that there were plenty of folks in Lewiston that attended, or if you're on the prairie up there this morning and you're listening to Joe Heschmeyer, if you enjoyed Joe's time there in Moscow, we're only needing $410, folks. That's a couple of you at $15-$20 a month gets us there. So if you can help us out, please. We need to keep finishing strong these hours. Want to have Brian ring the bell? It helps keep Brian happy, and I'm all about keeping Brian happy.
1: Sure.
7: So let's ring the bell at the top of the hour. We've got 8 minutes, $400. We can do this, folks. 208-344-4774 or online at saltandlightradio.com.
1: Thank you. It's all about me, Joe. I just want you to know that here this morning. So how does something...
6: Can I actually give a final encouragement, actually?
1: Absolutely. Please do.
6: This is... I don't think you would mind me sharing this, hopefully. When I had breakfast with Doug Wilson the day of the debate, and he explained what had got his family in the Moscow area originally. They wanted something that was a strategic, attainable target. Meaning they looked at the map and said, where are places where there are university towns forming the next generation of minds, where they're small enough that we can actually have an impact on the community? And they look in Moscow and Pullman, you know, you've got this kind of nexus of a couple different universities. And it's an important way of thinking. You could imagine, oh, you've got New York, there's a bunch of universities in New York, but you're going to be a drop in the ocean there. Being able to have a larger impact where you can create a culture was one of the things that really drew them. And I think that's a smart way of thinking. And we can be strategic and say Catholic radio is this great way of helping to form a culture and build up community on the ground in these places that'll have this multi-generational effect. So if you're somebody who you've benefited from Catholic radio and you want to pass that gift forward to the next generation and help create a Catholic generation long after you're gone, this is a good way to do it. And it's a pretty cost-effective way to do it, in my opinion.
1: Absolutely. I sent all my kids, and my wife is an alum of the University of Idaho up there. So we've spent plenty of time in the lovely hamlet of Moscow. So, yeah, we are well aware of the plans up there from Doug Wilson and his crew up there for sure. Going back to what we were saying about the resurrection, about Jesus being a real person, the fact that like items like maybe the shroud, where you see the Roman coins on his eyes, or just how the shroud was created anyway, does this help maybe help our prove our point a little bit as well?
6: Oh, certainly. I mean, the fact that you have something like the shroud, I guess I'd put it this way. You are not required as a Catholic to believe in the authenticity of the shroud. I doubted the shroud for a long time because I just wasn't sure what to make of it. I actually had the opportunity in Turin to go and see the shroud. And if that's fake, I have no idea how they faked it. It's again one of those things where I can understand the people doubting it's real. I can't understand the argument for it being fake. If you can imagine
1: Right.
6: that dichotomy. Like if you told me, yeah, it's hard to believe that's real, understood. I completely get it. If you told me somebody at that time painted in this way that we still can't figure out how they did it, they missed a real golden opportunity to become the wealthiest painter in Europe. Like they missed their chance. Like they could have surpassed, you know, they I mean they're this is before Da Vinci, this is before the Renaissance in this full sense. And we're to believe that they just came up with all this stuff and then just did, I guess, forgeries when
1: Right.
6: they could have just made paintings. They apparently had this incredible mastery, this incredible skill of mastering the human form. So again, you're not required to believe in the shroud, but if the shroud is real, then the case for Christianity is just it's a walk-in home run. I mean,
1: Absolutely.
6: because you can't really make sense of the shroud or its preservation without taking the Christian claim pretty seriously. Because it already
1: Absolutely.
6: gets you that Jesus lived, that he died. He's got this seemingly supernaturally preserved shroud, and it's allegedly left there in the tomb after he rises. And it shows, you know, like the radiation coming through that. I mean, all of this stuff definitely points to the resurrection being real.
1: Absolutely. So we have about 3 minutes left. Not everybody can be a Joe Heschmeyer, a Carlo Broussard, a Tim Staples. What are some maybe two or three arrows we can always keep in our quiver when we're trying to defend our faith out there in the real world?
6: Yeah, you know, one that I always try to tell people is when you are defending the truth, resist the impulse to make something up because you don't know the answer. When you're caught off guard and you don't remember, it's very tempting and it's very easy to guess. If you're going to guess, you can say, I don't know for sure it might be this, but at least say it's a guess. Don't lie. But a better way to do it is to do this. Say, if somebody asks you a hard question, you say, I don't know. That's a really good question. Let me look it up and get back to you. Now, here's why I say to do it that way. First, when you validate the other person saying that their question is good, you are respecting them. And when they feel respected, they're more likely to treat you respectfully. They're more likely to treat the Catholic case respectfully and everything else. Two, when you show the humility that you value the truth over your own ego by saying that you don't know, this gives you a lot of credibility, kind of paradoxically, because obviously you don't know everything. But paradoxically, they trust you more. Because you're not selling them a bill of goods. We are surrounded by people who lie to our faces all the time in politics, in commercials, and everything else. And so to have someone just say, I'm not sure,
1: Yeah.
6: that's strangely a breath of fresh air. But then to say, I will look it up and get back to you, does two more things. It reminds people subtly that even if I don't have all the answers, even if I'm not infallible, I know a church that is infallible. I know a church that has a lot of answers that we don't have individually. And then the final thing it does is it sets up a second date. Now, if this will only make sense to people who've ever done this before, maybe you've been in a situation where you've got somebody in your life, a coworker, a family member, whatever it is, and one day you find yourself having a meaningful conversation about the things that most matter in the world. One of the hardest things is once that conversation is over, to know how to restart it again.
1: Oh, I'm just saying we got 1 minute left.
6: Oh, I'm sorry. I thought you were telling me to
1: No, not
6: stop.
1: at all.
6: Sorry. But when you say I'll get back to you, then you've set up a second date for you to be able to come back and follow up with that.
1: Excellent. Well, we look forward to having you up here at the Idaho Catholic Men's Conference in January. Tickets will go on sale. Registration begins usually mid-November, November 15th, around there. And yeah, we look forward to having you back up here in the Gem State. And we get to ring the bell, Joe. Oh, go ahead.
6: Why
7: Sorry
6: is that?
7: Yeah, we had like four online pledges come right in there, so
1: Nice.
7: you didn't get a chance to. We haven't got a chance to get them all in, but yes, ring the bell. You're good. Joe, thank you. God bless you.
1: We made the goal, Joe.
6: Thank you so
1: So,
6: much. My
1: yeah,
6: pleasure.
1: thank
6: Appreciate being
1: you.
6: on.
1: All right, we'll see you in January. Enjoy your next trip. All right, God bless.
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1: 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We will announce the chapter and page number for the next session at the close of each session. And now, here's Jeff Cavins to continue our adventure through the Book of Revelation.

Today we're going to be looking at chapters 14 and 15, but I thought we would take just a moment to review our last lesson and kind of set the stage again, because we have an awful lot of characters in the book of Revelation, like the dragon and two beasts. We have the lamb, the bride, all of these different characters, and I want to give just a quick little review. So let's open with prayer, and then we'll do that and jump into chapters 14 and 15. In the name of the Father, and the Son, and the Holy Spirit. Amen. Lord Jesus, thank you today for this great opportunity once again to study your word. As you reveal your heart to us, Lord, may our hearts be open to you and your will and change us. Lord Jesus, thank you for giving us a glimpse of heaven today and the saints in heaven and what they're all about, their character, and how they have lived their lives. May we learn from that and expand our scope of the body of Christ. From not just those here on earth, but those in purgatory and those also in heaven. We thank you for doing this in Jesus' name. Amen. Father, Son, and the Holy Spirit. Amen. Well, the last lesson, chapter 12 and 13, we have a number of characters that were introduced, and I just want to kind of review with you that we have here in the book of Revelation the judgment brought upon Jerusalem and that great city. Egypt and Sodom, also called allegorically Egypt and Sodom. And the judgment, the lawsuit, the covenant lawsuit is being brought against Jerusalem. And John is acting as a prosecuting attorney, and he is bringing about that lawsuit. And in that lawsuit, we have the destruction of Jerusalem, but we also have the revelation, that's what the book is called, of the bride and the bridegroom. The bridegroom being Jesus and the bride being the church. And we have the defeat of the enemy. The dragon, Satan, from old, clear back in Genesis, is introduced into the story. And he is defeated by the Lamb in the book of Revelation. And we also have introduced in chapter 13 a beast that is rising out of the sea, and the sea in the book of Revelation and in Scripture stands for the Gentile nations. And so this beast that's mentioned in chapter 13 gets his power from the dragon, from Satan, and this beast is Rome, but more specifically we could say is Nero. And so this beast rising out of the sea stands for the secular power in the world. And then also in chapter 13, there's a smaller beast or another beast in chapter 11, where John says, "Then I saw another beast which rose out of the earth. It had two horns like a lamb, and it spoke like a dragon." And this second beast is coming from the land, which the land speaks of Israel, Eretz Israel, the land of Israel, which is so important. And this smaller beast would represent, the second beast would represent the religious leadership in Jerusalem. So you have the religious leadership in Jerusalem working with the secular leadership in Rome, going against the Lamb and the offspring of the woman, us, the faithful, those members of the church. But the Lamb will be successful. And so what we've seen throughout the book of Revelation is we've seen the victory of the Lamb, but we have also been watching the counterfeit kingdom of the enemy. And that's why we have, for example, the faithful who are sealed. They're sealed with baptism, and we have a counterfeit to that with the dragon, where he marks people with a mark, and that is the mark of the beast. And chapter 13 ended with John giving you a little hint about discovering the meaning and the number of the beast. He says, "This calls for wisdom. And the man of wisdom in the Old Covenant was Solomon, and he is the only one in the Old Covenant that is really branded with this number 666. As it mentions in 1 Kings chapter 10, that he had 666 talents of gold. And so we see this counterfeit continually going back and forth. We have the real, the Lamb, who was slain, but he's standing. And we have the beast,
who has a mortal wound and has recovered from that wound. And we could go on and on with these comparisons of the counterfeit of the enemy. But we're going to find out at the end of the book of Revelation here that indeed Jesus conquers the enemy, death, hell, and the grave, and comes back a second time, we're going to see in chapters 21 and 22, for his bride, the church. And this is what was spoken of in 1 Thessalonians, 2 Thessalonians, Corinthians, Matthew 23, where we talk about the blast of a trumpet and the Lord returning, and he's going to take his bride with him. And he said earlier in John's gospel, he said, "I'm going away and I'm preparing a place for you, but I'll return to take you to myself." And that's all bridal language. So it's a marvelous story of love, the book of Revelation, but it's also a story of judgment, a judgment on the old Testament Jerusalem, and the doing away with the old as the new now rises, not because the old just simply didn't work, but because Jesus fulfilled the old. He fulfilled it. So it's a marvelous story, and today we look at chapter 14 and 15, and we start off in the first five verses of chapter 14, talking about the 144,000 once again. And it says, "Then I looked, and behold, on Mount Zion stood the Lamb, and with him 144,000 who had his name and his Father's name written on their foreheads. And I heard a voice from heaven." I heard a voice. Isn't that interesting that chapter 13, just a note here, chapter 13 ended with the enemy putting a mark, the mark of the beast on their forehead, on people's foreheads. And here it starts off in chapter 14, the 144,000, they have the name of their Father written on their foreheads. That's the real. "And I heard a voice from heaven like the sound of many waters and like the sound of loud thunder. The voice I heard was like the sound of harpists playing on their harps. And they sing a new song before the throne and before the four living creatures and before the elders. No one could learn that song except the 144,000 who have been redeemed from the earth. It is these who have not defiled themselves with women, for they are chaste. It is these who follow the Lamb wherever he goes. These have been redeemed from mankind as first fruits for God and the Lamb, and in their mouth no lie was found, for they are spotless." In chapter 14, the first five verses, we get a wonderful glimpse of the 144,000, which we established earlier, are 12,000 from each tribe of Israel in the Old Covenant, that God has indeed been faithful to restore both Israel and Judah in the Old Testament. Israel was taken away by the Assyrians in 722, and Judah in the south, the two tribes of Benjamin and Judah in the south were taken away by Nebuchadnezzar, king of Babylon, in 587. But all the prophets prophesied that God would one day restore Israel and Judah, and there would be a new covenant. And this was bridal language that was used by the prophets. And so when we hear 144,000 here in the New Testament, in the book of Revelation, we're reminded that God is faithful. And we'll look at that more in just a little bit. But one thing I'd like to do today in this lesson is focus on a few things that are kind of practical. Because we're getting a glimpse here of people who are in heaven. They are with the Lamb who is standing in heaven. And there's a topic that is brought up, and we have to pay attention to that, that it must be important. Out of all the things that God could have said about the 144,000, he mentions two. He mentions that they are chaste, and he mentions that they follow the Lamb wherever he goes. And so if we want to get to heaven, then this is a great lesson for us. So I'd like to talk a minute about chastity. Because it says here that it is these who have not defiled themselves with women, for they are chaste. It is these who follow the Lamb wherever he goes. Virginity and chastity are held in high regard in heaven. And this is something that really we got to pay attention to. As I said, of all the things that could have been said, God brings out this, that these people were chaste. It's held in high regard in heaven. But what is the difference between virginity and chastity?
virginity and chastity. I want to read from paragraph 1618 of the Catechism. Christ is the center of all Christian life. The bond with him takes precedence over all other bonds, familial or social. And what we mean by that, what the church means, is that your bond with Christ, your relationship with Christ, supersedes all family bonds and social bonds here on earth. From the very beginning of the church, there have been men and women who have renounced the great good of marriage to follow the Lamb wherever he goes, to be intent on the things of the Lord, to seek to please him, and to go out to meet the bridegroom who is coming. Christ himself has invited certain persons to follow him in this way of life, of which he remains the model. So, the Catechism explains virginity in light of Revelation 14:4. And it mentions in there that it is a strong bond with Christ. If you are called to live a life of virginity, meaning that you have not had sexual relations, then you are called to bond with Christ, a very, very special bond that supersedes all other bonds here on earth. Now, chastity is also in this topic of sexual purity, and sexual purity is a major item in heaven. In the Catechism, in Article 2337, it says, speaking of chastity, "Chastity means the successful integration of sexuality within the person, and thus the inner unity of man in his bodily and spiritual being. Sexuality, in which man's belonging to the bodily and biological world is expressed, becomes personal and truly human when it is integrated into the relationship of one person to another in the complete and lifelong mutual gift of a man and woman. The virtue of chastity, therefore, involves the integrity of the person and the integrality of the gift." And so when we speak about chastity, chastity means the successful integration of sexuality within the person and thus the inner unity of man in his bodily and spiritual being. And so a person who's living a chaste life is a married person. A person, they can live a chaste life as a married person, meaning that they are integrated spiritually and bodily and given over to one person. They're faithful to that one person. That's chastity. And a lot of people don't think of chastity relating to married life, but there is such a thing as chastity in a married state. In Article 1620 of the Catechism, God gave both marriage and virginity, and he gave them both meaning and the grace to live them out. And so, going back to the text today, this was very important concerning the 144,000. "It is these who have not defiled themselves with women, for they are chaste. It is these who follow the Lamb wherever he goes." I'm going to talk about that following the Lamb in just a moment, but I want to bring up something that really stuck in my mind in the year 2000. I had the privilege of covering the Pope on television. I did the international coverage of World Youth Day from Paris, France, from Rome, from Toronto, and the one in Rome really stood out because the Holy Father had about 2 million young people in Rome for that World Youth Day. And for the Stations of the Cross, he brought them to the Colosseum. Now, I don't know if you've been to the Colosseum before or you know any history about the Colosseum, but the Colosseum is a place where historically Christians have given their lives and fed to the lions and so forth. Well, John Paul II brought all of these youth to the Colosseum, and he had flashed up on the sides of the Colosseum modern martyrs. And he wanted them to see the images of these martyrs. Now remember, that's a theme in the book of Revelation, that they overcame by the blood of the Lamb, the word of their testimony, and they love not their lives even to the death. And so John Paul brings all of these young people to the Colosseum and then flashing major North American martyrs and modern-day martyrs. And then he reads this. This is his talk. And I want to give a couple of paragraphs because it just gave me God bumps when I heard this. He said,
dear friends, to believe in Jesus today, you can imagine standing around the Colosseum, to believe in Jesus today, to follow Jesus as Peter, Thomas, and the first apostles and witnesses did, demands of us, just as it did in the past, that we take a stand for him, almost to the point at times of a new martyrdom, of those who today, as yesterday, are called to go against the tide in order to follow the divine master, to follow the Lamb wherever he goes. Revelation 14:4. It is not by chance, dear young people, that I wanted the witnesses to the faith in the 20th century to be remembered at the Colosseum during this holy year. So when he said, it's not by chance that I brought you here, I just got these chills. And he went on and he said, perhaps you will not have to shed your blood, but you will certainly be asked to be faithful to Christ. A faithfulness to be lived in the circumstances of everyday life. I am thinking of how difficult it is in today's world for engaged couples to be faithful to purity before marriage. I think of how the mutual fidelity of young married couples is put to the test. I think of friendships and how easily the temptation to be disloyal creeps in. I think also of how those who have chosen the path of special consecration have to struggle to persevere in their dedication to God and to their brothers and sisters. I think of those who want to live a life of solidarity and love in a world where the only things that seem to matter are the logic of profit and one's personal or group interests. Isn't it interesting that when he brought those young people to the Colosseum, he was very aware of Revelation 14:4, and he talked about following the Lamb wherever he goes, but he brings up sexual purity. And he relates that sexual purity to a new martyrdom, a new dying to yourself, and putting Christ first and following the Lamb everywhere he goes. And that's a call for us today, not only from the book of Revelation, but from John Paul II, that if we want to be with those 144,000 standing around the throne, looking at the Lamb who is standing and adoring him forever, then we must be pure sexually, either in a virgin state or living a chaste life as a married person. And what we do with our bodies, what we do with our bodies, in our bodies, we will be judged for one day. For we will not be judged by what we believe, but we will be judged by what we did in the body. We'll read that scripture a little bit later on, because we will see here later on in chapter 14 that their deeds follow them to heaven. And so what we do with these bodies is very, very important. Very, very important. The 144,000, the church lays out the sins for us in the catechism, sins against chastity that might render a person defiled. It says in the Catechism in Article 2396, these are the sins that are against chastity: masturbation, fornication, pornography, and homosexual practices. That's what's listed in the Catechism in Article 2396. Masturbation, fornication, that's marriage outside of marriage, or sex outside of marriage, pornography, and homosexual practices. These will destroy chastity in our lives. And we must enter into that new martyrdom and die to ourselves and conform our lives to Christ by following him wherever he goes. And he is, as the Catechism says, the model for us. In Article 2400 of the Catechism, it lists the following grave offenses against the dignity of marriage: adultery, divorce, polygamy, and free union. They do violence against marriage. Now, obviously, those who have been divorced have gone to reconciliation and they have had their sin forgiven and they have had their lives healed. That's a wonderful thing. But divorce will do, obviously, damage to marriage, just like polygamy and free union. Free union is defined as living with somebody else and not being married. So all of these things are offenses against the dignity of marriage. What is the solution? What's our hope? Verse 4, follow the Lamb wherever he goes. What an image to compare our lives to. Do we follow Jesus? Like the 144,000,
You and I have a glimpse now of eternity in heaven, and we're seeing these people in heaven, and God mentions two things. They were chaste, and they followed him wherever he went. And I have to ask myself at times, am I getting up in the morning, and am I even conscious when I get up in the morning that I am supposed to be following someone? Or do I just get up and kind of let life hit me in the face, and before I know it, it's 5 o'clock in the evening and ready to eat, and I haven't even given much thought to my walk with Christ? But unconsciously, I allow myself to follow others. So I think of all the people in the world that follow other people. You know, there's that great saying in the first century document in Pirkei Avot, the sayings of the fathers, that many of the Jews studied and read and studied this book, Pirkei Avot. And they said in that book that you should find a rabbi and follow, and at the end of the day, you'd be covered in the dust of the rabbi. I love that picture, covered in the dust of the rabbi at the end of the day. And so you have to ask yourself at the end of the day, whose dust is covering you? Who are you covered with? Whose dust? Is it Oprah? Is it Dr. Phil? If you really looked at, who are you following? Is it Dr. Phil or is it Oprah? Wonderful people, I'm sure. But is it Jesus? He's the one that we're called to follow wherever we go. Follow the Lamb wherever he goes. If we want to get to heaven, look at those who are there. It goes on, and it mentions in verse 6, "Then I saw another angel flying in mid-heaven with an eternal gospel to proclaim to those who dwell on earth, to every nation and tribe and tongue and people. And he said with a loud voice, 'Fear God and give him glory, for the hour of his judgment has come, and worship him who made heaven and earth, the sea and the fountains of water.' Another angel, a second, followed, saying, 'Fallen, fallen is Babylon the great, she who made all nations drink the wine in her impure passion.' And another angel, a third, followed them, saying with a loud voice, 'If anyone worships the beast and its image and receives a mark on his forehead or on his hand, he also shall drink the wine of God's wrath, poured unmixed into the cup of his anger, and he shall be tormented with fire and brimstone in the presence of the holy angels and in the presence of the Lamb. And the smoke of their torment goes up forever and ever, and they have no rest day or night, these worshipers of the beast and its image, and whoever receives the mark of its name.'" Here is a call for the endurance of the saints, those who keep the commandments of God and the faith of Jesus. "And I heard a voice from heaven saying, 'Write this, blessed are the dead who from now on die in the Lord. Blessed indeed,' says the Spirit, 'that they may rest from their labors, for their deeds follow them.'" I want to talk a little bit about that line, "their deeds follow them." But before we do that, I thought this would be a good time to talk for a moment about purgatory. Because we've been looking at the saints on earth and what they're going through and the difficulties that they're enduring. And John started this book of Revelation off by saying, I identify with you in this struggle. But we're also seeing the saints in heaven around the throne, certainly the 144,000. The day after the Feast of All Saints is the commemoration of all the faithful departed. I don't know if you've noticed that in the liturgical calendar, but the day after the Feast of All Saints, you have the commemoration of all the faithful departed. And the church sees the body of Christ in three places. Those here on earth, that's you and myself, we would call that the church, it used to be called the church militant. And then you have the saints in heaven, the church triumphant, and then you have the saints in purgatory, and they are the church suffering. So you have the church in all three places: heaven, purgatory, and then also on earth. John Paul II said on November 2nd, 2003, on the commemoration of all the faithful departed, he said, "After having celebrated yesterday the solemnity of All Saints, today, November 2nd, our prayerful gaze is directed towards those who have departed from this world and are awaiting arrival into the heavenly city. The Church has always strongly advised that we pray for the dead.
She invites believers to regard the mystery of death not as the last word of human destiny, but rather as a passage to eternal life. As we read in the preface of today's Mass, when the body of our earthly dwelling lies in death, we gain an everlasting dwelling place in heaven. He goes on and he says, it is an important obligation to pray for the dead, because even if they have died in grace and in God's friendship, they may still need final purification in order to enter the joy of heaven. I'll pause there for a moment. This is why it's so important for us to live chaste lives and to live purposeful lives here on earth. He goes on, prayer for the dead is expressed in various ways, one of which is also visiting the cemeteries. Pausing in these sacred places becomes an ideal occasion to reflect on the meaning of earthly life and at the same time to nourish hope in the blessed eternity of paradise. I'd like to give you a few citations that you can look up to study a little bit about purgatory, because it would be amiss to talk about the saints in heaven and the saints on earth, but what about those who are on their way to heaven? What about those who have fought the good fight here on earth, but they still have some purification to go through? Let's talk about that. The Catechism mentions this in Article 1030 to 1032. 1030 to 1032. And a couple of scriptures that you might want to read are 1 Corinthians chapter 3. 1 Corinthians chapter 3 and verse 15. In fact, I think I will just read that one. Chapter 3 and verse 15, verses 12 through 15. 1 Corinthians 3, 12 through 15. Paul writes and he says, "Now if anyone builds on the foundation with gold, silver, precious stones, wood, hay, straw, each man's work will become manifest. For the day will disclose it, because it will be revealed with fire, and the fire will test what sort of work each one has done. If the work which any man has built on the foundation survives, he will receive a reward. If any man's work is burned up, he will suffer loss, though he himself will be saved, but only as through fire." In 1 Peter chapter 1, 1 Peter chapter 1 and verse 7 also goes on to talk about this. I'm going to read just that one too. 1 Peter chapter 1 and verse 7. Verse 6, I'll start with verse 6. "In this you rejoice, though now for a little while you may have to suffer various trials, so that the genuineness of your faith, more precious than gold, which though perishable is tested by fire, may redound to praise and glory and honor at the revelation of Jesus Christ." A few thoughts about purgatory. In order to enter heaven, we must be purified of all sin. These souls are still being purified of the remains of sin. There is temporal punishment attached to sin in our lives. And those who go to purgatory, which the church has not defined purgatory in terms of describing a place or a state of consciousness, but we simply know that it is a step, a process where we are purified. We're purified from attachments here on earth. I found in the Catholic Encyclopedia a wonderful excerpt that I wanted to read to you on temporal punishment relating to sin here on earth. That temporal punishment is due to sin even after the sin itself has been pardoned by God. Because some people may say to you, "Well, God forgave me. Why would we possibly have to go to purgatory?" The temporal punishment is due to sin even after the sin itself has been pardoned by God. That point is clearly the teaching of Scripture. God indeed brought man out of his first disobedience and gave him power to govern all things, but still condemned him to eat his bread in the sweat of his brow until he returned unto dust. Also, God forgave the incredulity of Moses and Aaron, but in punishment kept them from the land of promise. The Lord took away the sin of David, but the life of the child was forfeited because David had made God's enemies blaspheme his holy name. In the New Testament, as well as in the Old, almsgiving and fasting
And in general, penitential acts are the real fruits of repentance. The whole penitential system of the church testifies that the voluntary assumption of penitential works has always been part of true repentance. And the Council of Trent reminds the faithful that God does not always remit the whole punishment due to sin together with the guilt. God requires satisfaction and will punish sin. And this doctrine involves, as its necessary consequence, a belief that the sinner failing to do penance in this life, and that is repairing the damage that was done, that the sinner failing to do penance in this life may be punished in another world and so not be cast off eternally from God. So if our transgressions are not eliminated by a constant and generous purification in this life, we will perceive these faults with total clarity at the moment of death. Together with a strong desire to be united to God, we will possess a tremendous yearning to be free of our evil inclinations. Purgatory has been described as a combination of intense pain as we are purged of the effects of sin and joy over the anticipation of heaven. We can shorten our time in purgatory by the way we live our lives here and now. We can also benefit those who are there by prayer, sacrifice, and acts of kindness. Now, wouldn't it be great? Can you imagine a life where you are free from all attachment to sin? Can you imagine that? Now, we don't know how long purgatory is, and we don't know exactly, you know, much about it, but we know that there's a state of purgation, a state of purifying. It may be very quick, it may be longer, but we know this: those who are in purgatory are on their way to heaven. They're not going to find out after doing 25 years in purgatory, I'm going to hell after all this. They're on their way to heaven, but they are being prepared as a bride for the bridegroom, spotless. And they're being prepared for a wonderful union with God. So that's the good news. Now back to Revelation in chapter 14 and verses 6 through 13, we have three angels. We have three angels. Satan, the two beasts and their followers, the inhabitants of the earth, the woman and her children, the Lamb and his companions have all been introduced, and now comes the proclamation of the hour of judgment. In the book of Revelation, three angels. Verse 6, this angel flies in mid-heaven, and this angel proclaims the gospel, the good news. The address is to all mankind. They are told to fear God and give him glory. In addition, he is urging all to repentance. The second angel, in verse 8, this angel proclaims the fall of Babylon, Rome. She is condemned for the wine of her fornication.

dead who from now on die in the Lord. Blessed indeed, says the Spirit, that they may rest from their labors, for their deeds follow them. This is a really interesting verse, this concept that our deeds here on earth would follow us into heaven. That's a wonderful, marvelous thought, to think that what we do in the body here, the works that we do that are based on Christ, will follow us into heaven, that we'll take these works with us. The Navarre commentary quotes one of my favorite early documents that I quoted from earlier tonight, Pirkei Avot. Jewish rabbis taught that when a man dies, neither silver nor gold, neither precious stones nor pearls follow him, but rather the law and good works. That was taught by the rabbis in the first century, that your good works will follow you into heaven. And this is what John is telling us in Revelation. It is not simply that the righteous are rewarded for their works, but that these works in some way stay with them. As the church teaches, when we have spread on earth the fruits of our nature and our enterprise, human dignity, brotherly communion, and freedom, according to the command of the Lord and in His Spirit, we will find them once again, cleansed this time from the stain of sin. That's after purgatory. That's why I brought up purgatory tonight, because the church teaches us that our works will follow us purged of the stain of sin. They'll be perfect as a gift for the Lord, illuminated and transfigured when Christ presents to His Father an eternal and universal kingdom of truth and life, a kingdom of holiness and grace, a kingdom of justice, love, and peace. We will fully enter His rest. I like what Jesus said in Matthew 11:28. He said, "Come to Me, all who are weary and heavy laden, and I will give you rest." I will give you rest. Speaking of those in the Old Testament with 144,000, the book of Hebrews in the New Testament speaks about those who are not a part of the 144,000 in the Old Testament who failed to enter God's rest. Now let me just read that again. Blessed indeed, says the Spirit, that they may rest from their labors, for their deeds follow them. Hebrews chapter 3 says, "Therefore, as the Holy Spirit says, today when you hear His voice, do not harden your hearts as in the rebellion on the day of testing in the wilderness, where your fathers put Me to the test and saw My works for 40 years. Therefore I was provoked with that generation and said, they always go astray in their hearts. They have not known My ways. As I swore in My wrath, they shall never enter My rest. Take care, brethren, lest there be any of you an evil, unbelieving heart leading you to fall away from the living God. Exhort one another every day, as long as it is called today, that none of you may be hardened by the deceitfulness of sin. For we share in Christ if only we hold our first confidence firm to the end. It is said, for today when you hear His voice, do not harden your hearts as in the rebellion. Who were they that heard and yet were rebellious? Was it not all those who left Egypt under the leadership of Moses, and with whom he provoked 40 years? Was it not with those who sinned, whose bodies fell in the wilderness, and to whom did He swear that they should never enter His rest, but to those who were disobedient? So we see that they were unable to enter because of unbelief." And you and I must, our goal is to enter the rest of God. Remember that man was created on the sixth day with the beasts, the number six. We are created on the sixth day, but we're not created for the sixth day. We're created to enter into the seventh day, which is, the number seven is Shavah. It's relating to covenant. We are called to enter into covenant faithfulness with the groom, and we are to cease from our own works and do His works, and those are the works that are going to follow us into heaven. Those are the works that are going to follow us, and we're going to be judged concerning our deeds done in the body. I like what Paul said to the Corinthians, and this is something that
I think

0: As Catholics, we really appreciate this, that we are saved by faith and works. The New Testament is consistent across the board that your works are important. You're not saved by works alone. You're saved by faith and works. Saved by faith and works. In fact, the only place in the Bible where it talks about faith alone is James, where James says you are not saved by faith alone. But what you do in your body is very important. Why? Because you will be judged. And you will not be judged based on simply what you believe. You know, you come up to heaven and try to get into heaven and stand there and say, well, I believed all the right things. And Peter's going to be standing there with a checklist. Did you believe in transubstantiation? Well, yeah, I guess, yeah, pretty much. Did you believe in the virgin birth of the Messiah? Oh, yeah, I believed in that one too. Did you believe in Mary conceived without sin? Did you? Yeah, I believed it. All right. Give me a straight answer. I mean, it's not going to be like that in heaven. What are we going to be judged on? What we did in the body. Our work. That's what we're going to be judged on. Now, certainly believing is important. But what is really important is doing what we believe. And that's why Paul wrote to the Corinthians, he said in 2 Corinthians 5 and verse 10, for we must all appear before the judgment seat of Christ so that each one may receive good or evil according to what he has done in the body. That's the judgment seat of Christ that we're going to be standing before. So works that have their basis in Christ will last. And I'll read that text one more time that we read earlier, 1 Corinthians 3, 11 through 15, so important. For no other foundation can anyone lay than that which is laid, which is Jesus Christ. Our lives are built upon Christ. The works that we do are based on Jesus Christ. It says, now if anyone builds on the foundation, Christ, with gold, silver, precious stones, wood, hay, straw, each man's work will become manifest. One day our work will become manifest. Isn't it funny how so much of our life at times is spent hiding what we think, what we did, where we were, whatever it might be. But he says everything is going to be made manifest. Each man's work will become manifest, for the day will disclose it, because it will be revealed with fire, and the fire will test what sort of work each one has done. If the work which any man has built on the foundation survives, he will receive a reward. If any man's work is burned up, he will suffer loss, though he himself will be saved, but only as through fire. I think it's a beautiful thing to think that our work here on earth will follow us. It will follow us into heaven. And I think about all of the plans for retirement. You know, we live for just a few years here on earth. Now, let's say we live 75, 80, 90 years on earth. And we spend so much of our time preparing for retirement, and which we should. I mean, we need to be prudent. We need to prepare for retirement. But we spend an awful lot of time preparing for those last 20, 25 years of our life so that we can get along. But how many of us prepare for eternity? I mean, think about it. 20 years versus eternity. 20 years forever. 20 years forever and ever and ever. And we put so much into preparing for those 20 years. What would our lives be like if we prepared for eternity with that kind of intensity? Reading Money Magazine, reading the Word of God, preparing ourselves for eternity. That we're going to go to heaven and we're going to be able to cast our crowns before the Lord. This is what really grabs my attention is our treasure. Building up treasure where moth and rust cannot destroy it, but building up treasure that will last forever and ever. And those are the works based on Christ and His kingdom, done in obedience to Him and His Word. That's what we really need to focus on today. And that way we'll build up treasure in heaven. You see, our lives are not just limited to this place here on earth. We have an advantage as Christians that we see through the lens of Christ. It's like taking new glasses, and you know, without the glasses, all we see is 70, 80 years here on earth. We see 90 years here on earth. We see homes and cars and food. And then you put the lens of Christ on, and suddenly you see eternity in heaven. And so the question is, which one will we prepare for? Now, chapter 15 is kind of an interesting chapter, the angels with the seven last plagues. It says in verse 1, "Then I saw another sign in heaven, great and wonderful, seven angels with seven plagues, which are the last, for with them the wrath of God is ended. And I saw what appeared to be a sea of glass mingled with fire, and those who had conquered the beast and its image and the number of its name, standing beside the sea of glass with harps of God in their hands, and they sang the song of Moses, the servant of God, and the song of the Lamb, saying, Great and wonderful are your deeds, O Lord God the Almighty. Just and true are your ways, O King of the ages. Who shall not fear and glorify your name, O Lord? For you alone are holy. All nations shall come and worship you, for your judgments have been revealed." This is called the Song of Moses. And the Song of Moses is back in the Old Testament. You'll find it in Deuteronomy 32 and also in Exodus chapter 15. Now, while the song is a combination of many passages, this song right here is the combination of many passages, the song is written to and for Israel, reminding them of all God has done for them coming out of Egypt. All that He has done for them coming out of Egypt. Now, isn't it interesting that earlier in the book of Revelation, John calls Jerusalem allegorically Egypt and Sodom. And the Song of Moses was a song reminding them all that what God had done for them coming out of Egypt. And now that we've come to this point in the book of Revelation, the Song of Moses is sung, reminding the faithful of what God has done as they have come out of Egypt, allegorical Egypt, Jerusalem, as Jerusalem is being judged. The Lord knew that once the Israelites came into the Promised Land, way back in the Old Testament, He knew that once they came into the Promised Land, they would forget about Him. And the song acted as a reminder, a lesson to return to the Lord and serve Him. When the saints in Revelation 15 sing this song, it is an acknowledgement that the words of Moses in Deuteronomy 30 and verse 19 are true. Choose life that you and your descendants may live, that has now been fulfilled in the new covenant. Jesus is the new Moses leading the new Exodus, and the new promised land is heaven. And so as we move on from here, we're going to be focusing on the revelation or the revealing of the bride and the groom, and we will be looking at the 1,000-year millennium. We'll be taking a look at that in the near future here, and we'll also be taking a look at the Lamb's Supper. The Lamb's Supper. Let's pray. In the name of the Father, and the Son, and the Holy Spirit. Amen. Jesus, thank you. Thank you today for showing us a bit of heaven and the importance of chastity and the importance of our works here on earth. Help us to be faithful as we follow you wherever you go. Give us a sense that we're following you, and a reminder every morning as we get up that we are to follow someone, and that someone is you. We ask for the intercession of the Blessed Virgin Mary. Hail Mary, full of grace, the Lord is with thee. Blessed art thou among women, and blessed is the fruit of thy womb, Jesus. Holy Mary, Mother of God, pray for us sinners, now and at the hour of our death. Amen. In the name of the Father, and the Son, and the Holy Spirit. Amen.
1: This concludes Session 8 of the Great Adventure Bible Study for the Book of Revelation. We hope you will join us next time for Session 9, which will cover Revelation chapters 16 through 18. This session will be in Chapter 8 of the optional workbook. which begins on page 71. We encourage you to read the passage and answer the study questions in advance of the next session. For those who also have a copy of the Great Adventure Catholic Bible, the passage for Session 9 may be found beginning on page 1578. Until next time, we pray that God will bless you and enrich your life as you read and study His Word. May His peace be with you.

0: Notice how much we've given up mortification, self-denial, discipline in schools, in seminaries. The attempt at disruption. Books, for example, that will only describe the evil, real or imaginary, of people. And they are in some of our schools, as you well know. This is the disruptive element, the diabolic. But the decline of the spirit of discipline is a hatred of the cross. The ascetic, or the disciplinary character of Christianity, has moved to the totalitarian states. It is in China. It is in Russia. There's discipline, self-denial, commitment to a common purpose, but without a cross, and therefore with complete destruction of human liberty. How much will this diabolic and the satanic and contempt of the cross continue to manifest itself? Well, we do not know for sure that we are in the age of the demonic, but there's a passage in St. Paul which at first seems very difficult. May I read it to you, and then I will explain it. It is in 2 Thessalonians, chapter 2, verse 7. Now remember, Paul was writing this well within the first 60 years of Christianity. Already the secret power of wickedness is at work. Secret. Secret only for the present. In other words, we cannot see the manifestation of evil and the demonic. Secret only for the present, until the restrainer disappears from the scene. We do not know precisely who is the restrainer. Maybe Christ, maybe the Holy Spirit, maybe an influx of grace, maybe the holiness of the church. But in any case, the evil is secret until God says, all right, now evil, you will have your day, your hour. God has his day, evil has his hour. And then continuing, and then he will be revealed, Satan, that wicked man whom the Lord Jesus will destroy with the breath of his mouth and annihilate by the radiance of his coming. But the coming of that wicked man is the work of Satan. It will be attended by powerful signs and miracles and lies and all deception that sinfulness can impose on those who are doomed to destruction. Even in the last book of Scripture, we get the hint that when the Antichrist comes, there will be a simulated death and resurrection in order to deceive. So at present, we cannot see the demonic at work. But let me give you a hint as to how Christ works and how Satan works. Now, if you understand what I'm about to tell you, it will help you very much in dealing with the evil of the world and in overcoming it. I'm going to describe how our Lord appears before we sin and how Satan appears before we sin. Then I will describe how our Lord appears after we sin and how Satan appears after we sin. First of all, how does our Lord appear just before we sin, as when we are about to sin? Well, he appears as thou shalt not. He appears as the Lord on the cross. He bars the way. He says, my flesh was crucified, your flesh be crucified too. Go not this way. And so he stands in front of us. Oh, we're not free. We cannot do all we want to do. Christ is there.
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7: From EWTN News Nightly in Washington, D.C., I'm Veronica Dudo with an EWTN News Link. The U.S. is considering using one of its biggest non-nuclear bombs as part of a new strike plan in the Iran war. This is according to a CNN report citing U.S. officials. The alleged plans are supposedly in place in the event that President Trump decides to resume combat operations either before or after the midterm elections. Ukrainian President Volodymyr Zelensky says he feels betrayed by President Trump's diesel deal with Russia, as well as the Starlink operational issues. In an interview with a British journalist, the Ukrainian leader said the U.S. is on the, quote, wrong side of history. Pope Leo XIV is working from the hospital after doctors reported his lung has recovered well from surgery. Earlier today, he met with his top aide and carried out daily activities.
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10: Kills me every time I hear it. All excited. Just want to get some wise advice, hopefully. Kind of like an afterthought that perhaps this is not going to happen. But I hear that as the very last spot on that opening bumper, and I emotionally crash. I'm going to pull myself up, deal with that kind of stress. Dr. Ray Guarendi, the program's The Doctor Is In. I am an elite member of Catholic Radio's SWAT team, stopping whining and tantrums, speaking 200 to 400 words per minute with gusts up to 800, like the man says. As usual, you're doing all the talking. Not all of it, but I have done a little bit of a word study on this program. Informally, anecdotally, I'm thinking the words are about 82.62% mine. That shouldn't be. I want to hear more from you. So, the number, 877-573-7825. I said that very fast. It's not an easy number to remember. Let's do it in clumps of memory, bits. 877-57-EQUAL. That's how you do it. Somebody says, what do you mean equal? Well, because there are letters that coincide with the numbers on the phone. And if you press in the numbers that have EQUAL, those are the digits. 877. The phone number is... Oh, yeah, I wish. The phone number is 1-800. The doctor is in with Dr. Ray Guarendi. That's it. That's one of those overseas calls that you have to make in 27 numbers. 877. 57 equal. Little bit of bitness. We unexpectedly were invited to do tape two shows of Living Right with Dr. Ray at Walsh University here in North Canton, very close to my home. Didn't expect it, but the folks at Walsh said, can you do this? Would you like to do this? And we said, yeah, you get us an audience, we'll do it. Because we've been at Walsh a number of times, but it's been several years, probably about five since we've been there. I didn't think we were coming back in the near future, but unexpectedly, as I said, it has happened. So, we'd love to have you in the audience if you'd like to be there, those of you in the northeastern Ohio area. If you go to walsh.edu/Living Right with Dr. Ray, I think that's what they have, Living Right with Dr. Ray, and you can just sign up. One show, two shows, 5:30 and 7:15, little snacks in between the shows. Be delighted to have you. Got some wonderful guests. But the bigger the audience, the more fun. Because you ask questions, you clap when you're supposed to. And by the way, the word for that is clack, C-L-A-Q-U-E. That means, and I'm a little offended when somebody sent it to me, people who are paid to applaud. Yeah, it's a clack. Or I don't like this word, sycophants. That's right, excessively flattering because they're supposed to be. Yeah, the applause sign shows up and it just held up there and they keep clapping and you can see them getting tired, you know. So, okay. So this is, I think this will be close to the last time we'll be there. Now, a couple more items of bitness. Have you heard of Windber, PA? W-I-N-D-B-E-R. I think it's somewhere thereabouts in the middle of the state. Maybe a little closer to Philadelphia, not sure. But I'll be there three nights, starting Sunday night. Sunday, Monday, Tuesday for a three-day, they call it a mission. That's very kind of them to say that. I just think it's just 3 days of me talking in the evening. So if you'd like to go there, it's at St. Anthony of Padua Parish in Windber. Also, because I will be on the road next week, I won't have too much chance to announce that I'm very good fortune. Catholic Radio Network is bringing me in the following week on Tuesday, Wednesday, Thursday at Kansas City, Wichita, and where is, hold on, Springfield, I think, is the third city. Let me double check on that. Yeah, Springfield, Branson. So Tuesday, Wednesday, Thursday of the week after next week, I'm going to do a little Catholic Radio Network tour with Dave Vacheresse. So if you want information on that, just go to Catholic Radio Network, and they'll tell you all about it. All righty. There are things that, as I look back on it, my education in shrinkology, we're taught just basic. What did I learn? I learned how to do research because at that time, clinical psychologists were to wear two hats, a researcher hat and a clinical hat. That's what the PhD was in, as opposed to a PsyD, which focuses more along the lines of the clinical stuff. We had to do a lot of personality theory, a lot of assessment. We learned about certain kinds of therapies. But what we didn't learn was, and I think it's the bulk of what I've learned, is what you notice after years and years and years and years of doing this. Certain themes, certain phenomenons, good, Ray, phenomena that occur. And one of the things I picked up on several years post-degree was what I called the shell-shocked second child syndrome. I don't know the exact percentage. I'd say maybe upwards of 40-50%. Somebody would come in my office frustrated by a certain child's behavior that they have. Maybe he's a little tougher to raise, a little more unruly, a little more defiant, a little more obstreperous, recalcitrant, pugnacious. I don't have the thesaurus in front of me. Those are just some of my favorite words of obstinacy. So given that, I ask, is there an older sibling? As I said, about 40%+ of the time, the response is something along these lines. Oh, yes, yes, oh, yes, very different, very, very different. This child was much more cooperative. If we disciplined him, it usually took one or two times, and we really didn't see the behavior anymore. You know, bedtimes were not a problem. He does his schoolwork. He comes home. He knows he has to do his schoolwork. Very, very different. He just was normal. And then I will shock them. I mean, I have to shock them. They're paying for it, so I got to shock them. I say, I don't think your first child was normal. I think your first child was a freebie, a mulligan round from God. He said, here, play with this. I'll save the real kid till later. Now, why is this significant? Because their first parenting experience, which was, say, an easier one than this second child, and it doesn't have to be a second child, by the way. It can be a third child. It can be just a child that pushes on them harder than maybe one or two of the others. And they think that he's the aberrant one. He's closer to the norm. The other two or the other one are just a little more cooperative by nature, a little easier by nature. And I know this doesn't conflict with how I say strong-willed is overused, because it is. But there are some kids lesser-willed than other kids. And if you get one of those first, it just kind of ruins the rest of your parenting. It shapes how you parent. And when you have a kid who requires much more in the way of follow-through or consistency or discipline or calmness or resolve, whatever it might be, you're not prepared for it. And you think something is wrong with this child. No, I think something was wrong with the first one. Not in a bad way. I usually say abnormal. Now, abnormal does not necessarily mean pathological. It just can mean out of the norm. So if this kid is relatively easy to raise, well, he's out of the norm. And if you have him first, messes you up. You say things like, our first child, normal.
18: When he started toddling around, I didn't go around picking up all my knickknacks, putting them up in electrified cages guarded by Rottweilers. This child knew my tone of voice. When I said no, he knew I meant no. And then the second one comes along and eats your Rottweiler. Yeah, shell-shocked second child syndrome. Not a syndrome that I learned about in grad school at all. It's not the stuff they tell you. It's the stuff you pick up after you do this for some time. You start to see different themes emerge, whether it be in marriage, whether it be in depression, whether it be in parenting, whether it be in aging, whether it be in estrangement. You see the themes emerge. And many of these themes, they do not prepare you for. When I look back on it in grad school, people say, well, what does that PhD get you? I say, well, it gets me about 10% of what I know. Maybe 10% of what I know. It provided a little bit of a base for me to learn. Because since then, much, much, much, much more of what I've learned by reading myself and exposing myself to workshops and seminars, continuing education, and perhaps most of all, by seeing thousands and thousands of people. That's the big one. So, shell-shocked second child syndrome. It's my label. Never taught me about it in grad school. 877-573-7825. 877-57 equal. I want to get to your calls because I very much like to talk to you, not me.
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18: Don't pull away from the radio too fast. When your IQ's been up that high for that many minutes, you could get cognitive bends. Oh, yeah. Nitrogen buildup in your brain. That's why I try to slow down my speaking as we move toward a break. Now, Cindy here from South Bend, Indiana. I think it's home in Notre Dame. Is calling because, well, there's a request here, and I've got to figure out how to make this request palatable. Hi, Cindy. Sydney. Hi, Sydney.
23: That's right, Dr. Ray. Sydney. So, Dr. Ray, yeah, you saw that. I'm trying to figure out how to tactfully give your book, Standing Strong, to my son, who is actually talking to me and in some subtle way, soliciting advice from his mother, amazing, about his the behavior of his 13-year-old twins.
18: Sydney, first of all, Sydney, did you get your attorney to more or less fill out a form that you hand to your son that says you have his permission to give your opinion? Did you get that? I see you didn't.
23: No,
18: by your reaction, apparently you didn't.
23: No. No.
18: Okay, so he likes you now, and you're going to give him my book so he doesn't like you.
23: Well, here's the thing. Okay, so I've listened to him talk about, because these girls are not behaving well right now. And I just said, I'm stuck here because I only had two boys, and they were not troublesome at that age. And so I just said, I don't know about girls, but their behavior is clearly, they're being disrespectful. And I just said to him, you really need to take care of that. It's going to only get worse. So,
18: Sydney, is he open to the fact that he needs to make some changes? Is he open to that?
23: Yes. He is open to it.
18: That's the key. That's the key.
23: Yes.
18: Okay.
23: And your book, you know, talking about going, because I think he needs to go from lenient to stricter, which I know your book talks about.
18: What about his wife?
23: So I should say they're both Catholic. The girls are going to Catholic school, but they're pretty liberal Catholics. And here's part of the problem. They see me as uber Catholic. Mm-hmm. So I have to be very, very careful. They'll go like, who is this psychologist? You know, is he one of your Catholic buddies?
18: Okay. Here's how you do it. And I get this at the end of talks. A grandparent will come up and say, I want to give this to my daughter or my son, but I'm not sure how to introduce it. And I'll say, here's what you do. You say that if they've been sharing their frustration with you, you wanted to be able to give them some decent answers.
23: Yeah.
18: So you got this book and you read it and you thought, this says it. This really addresses what you've been asking. And it's a secular book. It's not written from a Catholic perspective. Standing Strong is not. It's a very secular book. Obviously, it's got a moral tinge to it, but it doesn't talk Jesus, and it doesn't talk prayer, and it doesn't talk going to Mass. It talks about dealing with the stuff that teenagers throw at you. And you can tell them that. Say, I read it, and you can say, and it's divided up into questions. So you can just go to the question that you want to look at, because if there's disrespect, or if there's chore shirking, or if there's misuse of the phone, or if there's bickering, or if there's dirty looks, or whatever it is, there's questions in there. He covers it all. I think that would do it for you.
23: I think you're absolutely right. And, you know, while I was waiting to, which wasn't a very long wait, to talk with you, I thought, you know, I could just tell him I was browsing the shelves in the library because I was concerned, and I came up with this book. And they know I'm a big library rat, so that would make sense. But, yes, and I would I really like the idea of saying I read this book and I think it would be helpful to you. That's
18: there you
23: a great
18: go.
23: Idea.
18: But isn't it interesting what you described, Sydney? You said you were uber Catholic. Isn't it interesting what we've done? This is how you neutralize the Catholic faith. You basically say that someone who obeys the teaching of Christ through his church is extreme.
23: Yes.
18: That is a most fascinating way to do it. It's not a matter of, I don't agree with the teachings of Christ. It's a matter of, well, if you take them too much to heart, you're overdoing it.
23: Yeah.
18: It's a brilliant mm-hmm. psychological technique mm-hmm. done unconsciously by the culture and swooping in mm-hmm. people like your son and his wife.
23: Yes, very much so. But I think you're right about the book, and I know that you can talk from a very secular. I know that. I know you can finesse that.
18: Did you, just out of curiosity, Sydney, do you have that book or do you need to get it from my website?
23: No, I need to get it. I was just looking at it online and I go, this is perfect. This is exactly what they need.
18: It's the most common questions. Most common questions I get asked, ages roughly 10, 11, all the way through the teens. Yeah. And it was compiled in the days when I wrote columns. I had a lot of different publications run my columns.
23: Mm-hmm.
18: So I just decided, okay, I'm going to get a compendium of these columns, stick them together, and I clumped them together by topic.
23: Mm-hmm.
18: And that's what you have. So I think there's 70 questions.
23: Well, I think you actually solved my problem. I think I definitely can do that. I think I can order it for myself. I can read it, and then I can send it along and say, I read this, and I think it makes a lot of sense.
18: Sydney, I was up to you. I was with you up to that point, and now we're going to depart. We're going to depart.
23: Uh-oh.
18: Because
23: doesn't
18: you said, I'm going to order it for myself and read it. No. Oh, jeez. You're going to order it for yourself and for him so you have a copy too so that when he says, Mom, I mean, I shouldn't have had to have said that. We were blending so well up to that point.
23: Well, wait, do you want me to order 100 copies?
18: Well, I mean, I didn't say it. I mean, that's up to you. I'm not stopping you. Bless your heart, dear.
23: Actually, you know what? I know you're selling your books, Dr. Ray, but I think that two books is a good idea.
18: My wife manages the website, so she sometimes actually listens to the program. So, honey, if you're listening, look for a woman from South Bend, Indiana. And send her a bonus.
23: Just sold. Yes. Thank you so much.
18: All right. Thanks, Sydney. I'll talk to you. Bye.
23: God bless. Bye-bye.
18: Okay. Oh, before I take another call, I'm looking at the clock here, and I got about 2 minutes before a hard break. And I know you don't want to do that. You don't want to just say, okay, let's just quickly start. I don't know what the stats are in radio listenership, but people listen in bits, sometimes in clumps. When somebody says to me at a talk or something, I listen to your show every day all the way through. I'm shocked. I'm absolutely shocked. Most of the time, catch as catch can. 12 minutes. My producer, Andrew Kruchek, and my call screamer, Eric Dumont, I asked them, did you get the name of that last call? And then Eric will say, no, I wasn't listening. So that happens even with the people there in Ann Arbor. Now, I can't vouch for the people in EWTN. I know Jack Williams, my boss, I don't know how much he listens, but he'll typically text me with some correction of some type during the program. And I'll do like I used to do when I played the organ in restaurants. When the boss would come over and say, I want you to play this song, and I want you to play it this way, and I want you to play it this volume, and I want you to take a break, and blah, blah. I would nod and smile very agreeably. And then do what I want. Jack, don't take me serious on that. All right, we're coming up on a break here. Number is 877-573-7825, 877-57-EQUAL. That is the number to call to get onto the program. Am I looking at my clock wrong? I think I am. Yeah. No, I didn't. Okay, I thought so. Waiting for that. Come back, your calls.

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3: And I will work.
4: Andrew Kruchek, my producer man, was saying that sometimes it's very hard to anticipate when I'm going to take a break because I don't say things like, we'll be right back, or stay with us, or stay tuned, don't go away. I don't say any of that stuff. Why? Because it's just chatter is all it is. But because of that, I might say something. I'm Dr. Ray. And then that's it. I'll stop. So he's left to guess when the break is supposed to be. And it reminds me of a line on the old movie Airplane where they were trying to get the plane to land. But the guy in the tower who was responsible for this, they told him, you need to do this. And he went, no. No, that's just what they'll be expecting me to do. So that's what I say to Andrew, see? Just what he's expecting me to do. He can't know. Denise from Florida has a little girl that's getting a little fretful here. Hi, Denise.
5: Hi, Dr. Ray. Can you hear me?
4: Yes, ma'am.
5: Yes, so I don't know why she's afraid of being homeless and abandoned.
4: You didn't leave her outside too long, did you?
5: No. Uh-huh. Not that I can recall.
4: She's being 8 years old, so does she have enough insight to tell you if she saw anything or talked to friends or anything that just kind of cropped these thoughts up in her head?
5: I mean, the only thing I can think of right now, it's the movie Frozen when the parents die in the shipwreck.
4: Oh, okay. Well, that'll do it. Because you can never guess how kids are going to absorb something.
5: Okay. She is very sensitive when she watches movies. We have to be very choosy with what we let her watch.
4: So you don't want her to watch Guns of Navarone? Okay, I got that.
5: I haven't even watched that.
4: That's an old classic. That's an old classic. all righty, here's what we're going to do from two levels. The first level is we're going to ask her, honey, when you saw on that movie that those kids were shipwrecked, they were homeless, is that what bothered you? And if she says, no, that wasn't it. One of two things, Denise. It either was it, but she's not aware enough that it was it, or it wasn't it, and she's just a fretter, and she comes up with new ways to fret. Okay. So when she says she's afraid of being homeless and abandoned, how does the topic come up?
5: Okay, so once it came up randomly, we were in the middle of math. She started getting the feeling, but it kind of went away. And it usually comes out when she's, like, tired at bedtime, and she gets really crabby when she's very, very tired. Or when life is not going her way, when I'm telling her something she needs to do that she's not happy with.
4: Interesting. Very interesting. So do you think that she's using this as a little bit of a resistance to doing something she doesn't want to do? She's distracting you from the matter at hand, or she's saying, Mom, you don't understand. I'm hurting.
5: You know, it is a possibility. Her and her brother are very good at that, at dilating things and, you know,
4: Well, you bring up a good point. And the point is, sometimes parents will come to my office because a situation like yours is presented to them by their child. And they think, oh boy, well, this is psychologically a little scary here. Now, where's she coming from with all this? And then as we talk, they'll say what you said, which is, oh yeah, they can be behaviorally kind of resistant. They can challenge, or they can argue, or whatever it might be. And there's good news and bad news here, Denise. Typically, these kinds of little kid fears, they're ephemeral. They fade. They go away. They don't really linger for years. What lingers is the behavior problems. Those tend to build on themselves. So the good news and bad news. The good news is, okay, we don't have to be too scared about this. The bad news is you might want to make sure that you're dealing with the defiance better. Now, that said, let's deal with the fretfulness. So she goes to bed, and she says, Mommy, you know, I've got those feelings again. I feel like I'm going to be abandoned. What do you do?
5: I reassure her that she's not going to be abandoned. I tell her all the reasons why I will never abandon her.
4: Okay, you just said what I wanted you to say. You said, I reassure her. Okay, good. And then you said, I give her all the reasons why I would never do that. So the implication here, Denise, is that you're overdoing it. In other words, how long does it take you to reassure her every night?
5: She's impossible to reassure someone,
4: right.
5: So you have to drop it.
4: So good. Give her a kiss. Say, honey, mommy's not gone anywhere. I love you. Good night. End of story.
5: That's what I have to do sometimes. And I mean, I don't know that it also adds to it, but we have a four-month-old. And maybe it's gotten worse since he was born.
4: Well, it could be that two things. One, you're tired. That's first thing. And secondly, yeah, she's not getting a full share of the attention that she used to get. All right. So I'm gonna tell you how I'm shook up over this stuff, Mom. And then you're gonna sit here and we're gonna go into the cycle. You're gonna start reassuring me, and then I'm gonna say I'm not reassured, and I'm not gonna say, gee, thank you, Mommy.

0: gritty of the discipline problems. That's what everybody wanted. You know, we were talking about all this stuff up front, and everybody's going, tell me how to do this. Tell me what to do then. Tell me if they do this. All right. We'll get to it. But I just want to say one thing, honey, before this bell rings here to tell me to shut up. We have good intentions to reassure. We really do. We want to reassure. We see them in discomfort or distress or anxiety, and we want to calm them down. The problem is that can become diminishing returns. In other words, the more you reassure, the worse you make the problem, because it becomes just this is how we interact around this stuff, and you're not getting reassured anyway. So I think what she needs to see is you are completely convinced that this is not going to happen, and you don't even give a whole lot of thought to it, and you give her a big kiss and say, love you, baby. Bye. Thanks, Denise. I don't mean to abandon you, but break is telling me.
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0: Catholic Radio's Man for All Reasons. Thinking it close to the speed of thought. You know, they've done measurements on that. In fact, how fast does the neurochemical signal shoot down the axon in the brain? And I forget reading it, but it was pretty fast. I mean, we're not talking 2 miles an hour. We're talking, I don't know if a stadie would pull them over. And if you do get stopped, say you're in a 55 zone and you're doing 71 and the stadie pulls you over, you can say, you know, officer, right now as we're talking, my neurological signals are moving faster than 71 miles an hour. You want to do anything about that, huh? No, don't do that. Okay, don't do that. 877-57-EQUAL. We do have some lines open, so if you call, we're going to do our very best to get to you. Show is yours. You'll talk to Eric Dumont. Love pronouncing his last name. Eric with a K, so it's kind of cool, you know. When I was growing up, Eric had a C. That's the way it was. And then the younger generation, it's like, no, no. No, I'm going to spell it with a K. Uh-huh. All right. 877-57-EQUAL. Give me a call. We'll get you up. I was going to say to Denise, our caller, that when you have a kid who appears to be

0: in a bit of a anxious distress about some kind of fret or worry, or maybe a semi-obsessive thought going in their heads, that the very natural inclination of a parent is to reassure. Of course, you don't want your kid to go through this. You realize that what they're fretting about is unrealistic. And by the way, take that as a lesson, grown-ups, because much of what we fret about is not going to happen. Just as an aside there. What this little one is doing is her own little version of what ifs. What if I become homeless? What if I'm abandoned and I don't have my mom around? What if I'm all by myself? So naturally, the intent is, okay, I'm gonna make sure that you understand that's not reality here. I mean, obviously, it could be reality, but it's so far removed you can't let it intrude into your thinking, because you have to decide what to worry about legitimately, and that's not one of them. So mom reassures, and I was waiting for her to say what she said. I gave her all the reasons, which my next question would have been this. How many nights have you done this? How many times have you done this after Mass? How many times have you done this when you had to discipline her? Now, Denise didn't say, obviously, because I didn't ask, but it's a lot. You know it's a lot. And my question after that would have been, all right, are you noticing improvement? It's one thing to fatigue yourself and get exhausted trying to reason with a child to calm them down. If it works, if you say, yeah, I've been doing it, done it now the last, I'd say 3 months, but it is better, so I just keep reasoning. All right, you got the patience, you got the stamina, go ahead. But much of the time, the parent will say, oh, no, it's not making anything better. Matter of fact, seems to be making it worse. Right. So then you have to ask, with all my good intentions, what are my results? It's kind of like politics, you know? You can sound like you have just a wonderful program. It's just so good. It has such wonderful intentions. And then after 1, 2, 3, 4 years, you find out what they call unintended consequences. It's like, oh, we didn't see that coming. Oh, people didn't react like we thought they'd react. Oh, this isn't working. Now, unfortunately, in politics, you can't get rid of anything. But that said, with a little kid, and you see that all this reassurance isn't doing anything, you cut it short. You give a quick, loving reassurance and end the conversation. What tends to happen is as the conversation drags on, it takes a paramount importance in the child's mind. This must be big because my mom is spending so much time trying to talk me out of this. This is something here. This is taking up 12% of our interaction as mom and kid. That's what can go down. So as a result of that, you think you're doing something that's going to work, and you find out it doesn't work. But the question also becomes, how long does it take you to conclude it's not working? I didn't get a chance to ask Denise that question, and how long had this been an issue with her daughter? And I would have also asked, if she saw that, I forget what animated show it was, where the kids got shipwrecked and abandoned, isolated, did it start shortly after that? If the 8-year-old says, no, that's not it. 8-year-olds are not known for their depth of insight. But time-wise, coincidentally, did it start within a day or two or three after that? Then you can make the connection reasonably that something triggered this. And if a child by nature, mom said this, she's sensitive, all right, so you overthink. Stuff comes in, twists and turns, does backflips inside that little mind, and comes out as behavior or anxiety or worry or whatever it does. And we grown-ups, we can't always go in there and think, how did that happen? Where did that one come from? And then you add to it the psychological worry of, what does it mean? What is this going to lead to? What's the future hold because of this? And that's what tends to happen. So rather than dealing with it in the now, we future project and we get desperate. And when you get desperate, what do? You over reassure. Of course. I got a reason with this kid so she finally gets it. I'll find something that she'll say, oh, yes, that makes sense. You know, all those other reasons you gave me, Mom, I didn't buy them. But this one really does. And had you stopped reasoning with me at the 17-minute mark, I don't think I would have got it. But the fact that you went on to 26 minutes, now there, you stumbled upon. And that's what we parents do. We keep trying and trying and trying and trying with words. And sometimes words really follow the law of diminishing returns. The more you use, the less results you get. Andrew, this is Dr. Ray taking a break.
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0: Hi, everybody. 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

0: Thank you for joining me here on The Doctor Is In. This doesn't usually happen, but the lines are quiet. So therefore, I will speak. Actually, not me. Clives Staples Lewis. He says this. Although I don't think, and I'm respecting his towering intellect, I don't think necessarily that he would have agreed with the implications of what he just said. It is Christ himself, not the Bible, who is the true word of God. The Bible, read in the right spirit and with the guidance of good teachers, will bring us to him. For Catholics, you see, the Bible being read in the right spirit and with the guidance of good teachers, that is the church. Who decides what a good teacher is? That was one of the things that brought me back to the Catholic Church. Yeah, a lot of guys I respected in their understanding of Christian doctrine and morality, and they didn't agree on some pretty big stuff. The good teacher for me was ultimately the Catholic Church. Now, Lewis was non-Catholic. I think he was Anglican. But at that time, I think the Anglican Church was much more Christian Orthodox than many parts of it now. And in fact, Lewis, in some of his writings, if you read him, he was smelling Catholic. I mean, he, for example, he understood the reasoning behind purgatory. I mean, you think he may have believed it. So I asked a fellow who did a lot of research on Lewis, and his name escapes me right now, but he's a very high-profile author. I said, why, given C.S. Lewis and his pursuit of truth, why didn't he come closer to the Catholic Church as his life progressed? This gentleman said two things. One, Lewis had spent much of his life being injected with anti-Catholic perspective. And that takes its toll. It truly does. It takes its toll. And he said, two, his father. His father was very staunchly Protestant, and Lewis may have felt some loyalty, some hurdle, if he were to leave his father's brand of Protestantism and head toward the Catholic Church. But for me, as I look at this quote, it just reconfirms the idea that who is my teacher? When I left the Catholic Church, I went into a Methodist church. Like the pastor. He's a good man. Thoughtful guy. Very thoughtful guy. But then we began to understand exactly some of the moral teaching of the Methodist church, which tended to lean away from historical orthodoxy of Christianity. So what did we do? Well, as so often happens when you leave the Catholic Church, you move around. We went into an independent, at that time small, evangelical, which grew because it was fueled by a lot of ex-Catholics who had all kinds of ex-Catholic animus toward the church and said all kinds of nonsense things that I knew as a Catholic weren't true, but the people in the Bible study just swallowed them because they figured, hey, they were Catholic, they know. Nonsense like the Catholic Church chained up Bibles so people couldn't read them. And I thought, whoa. Anybody that even remotely knows history, you don't have to be Catholic to know this. They chained them up because they were enormously expensive. They took years to copy. This was before the printing press. And even a printing press in its early days wasn't all that great. And most people couldn't read anyway. For much of human history, the literacy rate was under 5%. So a Bible didn't do you any good because you couldn't read it. How was the faith taught? Well, it's taught by teachers. The teachers were recognized, if you look at history now, as the Catholic Church. Oh, there were splinters along the way, that's for sure. But the church, as recognized by the Bishop of Rome, the Pope, endured. And the teachings now are very much the same as they were then. Very, very much. So given all that, for me, it was the question of the guidance of good teachers. I wanted to have a good teacher. I wanted to have a teacher that had the authority given by Christ, not a teacher who got his Master's of Divinity degree and then decided, okay, I'm going to plant a church and I'm going to give you my interpretation of Scripture. That's okay for some people. And I couldn't handle it. There was too much a part of me that said, I want to know as best I can what Christ wanted to leave us with. Can I lose my faith, my salvation, or not? Once saved, always saved, or not? Where I was the first time in the Methodist Church, they had a very squishy approach towards abortion, towards killing an unborn baby. Is that big or not? Catholic Church believes Eucharist is the body and blood of Christ. If that ain't true, that is a wild belief. Is that true or not? The words of a guy in one of the Dirty Harry movies, I gots to know. I'm Dr. Ray. I thank you for joining me, as you have. I appreciate your company so very, very much. Well, I want to see St. Anthony of Padua next week.
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5: The Angelus.
6: In the name of the Father, and the Son, and the Holy Ghost. Amen. The angel of the Lord declared unto Mary, Hail Mary, full of grace, the Lord is with thee. Blessed art thou among women, and blessed is the fruit of thy womb, Jesus.
7: Holy Mary, Mother of God, pray for us sinners, now and at the hour of our death.
6: Behold the handmaid of the Lord.
7: Be it done unto me
6: according to thy word. Hail Mary, full of grace, the Lord is with thee. Blessed art thou among women, and blessed is the fruit of thy womb, Jesus.
7: Holy Mary, Mother of God, pray for us sinners, now and at the hour of death. Amen.
6: And the Word was made flesh.
7: And dwelt
6: among us. Hail Mary, full of grace, the Lord is with thee. Blessed art thou among women, and blessed is the fruit of thy womb, Jesus. Pray for us, Holy Mother of God.
7: That we may be made worthy of the promises of Christ.
6: Let us pray.

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1: This is an EWTN Newslink. I'm Anna Mitchell from the Sunrise Morning Show. Pope Leo had a good second night in the hospital after his surgery Tuesday that removed the lower lobe of his right lung. The Holy See Press Office reported that the Pope concelebrated Mass yesterday afternoon at Gemelli Hospital, where he's expected to stay for about a week to recover. Yesterday morning, he had some blood tests, some respiratory therapy, and was walking around and eating normally. And Volodymyr Zelensky says Ukrainian strikes on Russian oil refineries will resume. Ukraine had stopped bombing Russian oil facilities for 3 days after President Trump said he had brokered an energy ceasefire between Kyiv and Moscow. But Russia continued its strikes, saying it never agreed to the deal. For more news with a Catholic perspective, visit EWTNnews.com. Call to Communion with Dr. David Anders starts now.
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5: 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Pedro Quiles, our producer. Matt Kubinski handling phone screening. Ace McKay is on social media. I'm Tom Price, along with Dr. David Anders.
6: Tom, how are you today?
5: Well, I'm well. Today is the vigil of the weekend.
6: It is weekend vigil. It
5: see,
6: sure is.
5: See how I'm looking forward, Ed?
6: Oh, yeah.
5: Any plans for the weekend when it does arrive?
6: You know, it's always just domestics for me.
5: You can do it.
6: Yep. We recently added a cat to the menagerie because one of my kids was no longer able to take care of the cat because of school obligations, and so it came to live with us, so that brings the number of cats in the household to 8.
5: 8 cats? You
6: know, 4 indoor cats, 4 outdoor cats now.
5: Many years ago, I worked for a news station in Houston, and the studios were in downtown Houston, very, very nice, but the transmitter was way out of town, and the transmitter site had something like 50 or 60 cats that just hung around there, you know, along with the engineer that was on duty. And it was like, do you want to go visit the transmitter? No, thanks.
6: Well, the rule at our house is you can't come stay at our place if you're not spayed or neutered and you're a cat. So
5: it's good to know.
6: We're not going to increase them that way.
5: Here is a text that came in yesterday from Kate in Michigan. Dr. Anders, St. Paul in Romans chapter 2 says, on the day of judgment, God will repay everyone according to his works, giving eternal life to those who persevere in good works. You, as a former evangelical Protestant, could you please explain how reading this, the Lutherans and the Calvinist Protestants still believe and insist that we will not be judged by our works and actions, but are already saved just by our accepting of Jesus Christ as our Lord by faith alone? Isn't that profoundly misleading and turning people away from the right path to salvation? Or what am I missing? Thanks so much for all you do. God bless you. And that's again from Kate in Michigan.
6: Kate, you could not be more correct in your intuitions here. I mean, I completely agree with you. So Romans 2 is an interesting passage with an interesting history, both in my life and in Protestant and Catholic interpretation. You know, when I was growing up in the Protestant church, the way I tended to read the Bible was I sort of skimmed the passages that I didn't like very much and really, you know, zeroed in on the ones that seemed to accord with my Protestant way of looking at things, which meant when I picked up the book of Romans, it was get to Romans 3 as fast as possible, right? And I'm not alone. I mean, I've talked to other Protestants and former Protestants who have the same disposition, right? They really like those passages that talk about grace and mercy, and they kind of skirt those that say other things. I remember the conversation I had in graduate school with a New Testament scholar who was not a believer, that was one of my first inclinations to, like, take a peek at the Catholic Church. I met this fellow who was getting a PhD in New Testament studies. I was getting a PhD in church history, and we started talking, and I found out he had lost his faith, and being the evangelical evangelist that I was, I tried to share Christ with him and so forth, and he could just talk rings around me in terms of the content of the New Testament. And I remember him saying to me, well, you know, the Catholics really have it right on justification. And I was dumbfounded because I had never met a person with a brain who had studied the Bible who had come to that absurd conclusion that the Catholics had gotten it right, you know. And I tried to argue the point with him, and I remember he had a lot to say, but one thing he said stuck in my mind. He said, go back and reread Romans 2. Like, go really read Romans 2. And I still argued with him, but I went back and I reread Romans 2, and I reread it, like, with fresh eyes. And not only the passage that you mentioned, but if you keep going in Romans, around 25, verses 25 to 29, St. Paul says that it's not the one who is a Jew outwardly done in the flesh by the hands of men, but the one who's a Jew inwardly, whose heart has been circumcised by the Holy Spirit, who keeps the righteous requirements of the law and is thereby justified. And I went back and I studied that passage again about, okay, the one who has the Spirit, has his heart circumcised, is the one who fulfills the dikaiomata tou nomou in Greek, sometimes translated the righteousness of the law or the righteous deeds of the law or something like that. And here is St. Paul saying that there are people who actually fulfill the law, those who have their heart circumcised. And so I got interested in this passage, and one thing led to another, and I ultimately became Catholic, but it kind of prompted my interest in the justification question. Now, years later, after I'd been Catholic, I went back and I thought, you know, how did Calvin interpret this passage? And so I went and I studied Calvin's commentary on Romans 2, and I wrote a paper about it that I thought to publish, and I never did publish. And effectively what Calvin said was, yeah, well, you could theoretically earn your salvation through good works if anyone could actually do good works. But since nobody does them, we in fact have to depend on salvation by faith alone. So, and that's common. It's a common Protestant trope to treat Romans 2 as if Paul were setting up a contrary condition that no one actually meets. You know, you could earn your salvation if righteousness were possible.
7: Uh-huh.
6: But since righteousness isn't possible, you have to be saved by faith alone.
7: Okay.
6: And so, you know, all of that hinges on their peculiar understanding of justification that they derive from Romans 3 and 4. But that's not what Paul says. What Paul actually says is the gift of faith brings the Spirit that enables fulfillment of the righteous requirements of the law. And so it teaches exactly what you say that it teaches. And Romans 2:10 says it's not hearing the law, it's by obeying the law that a man will be declared righteous.
7: Kate in Michigan, thanks so much for your text. Hey, lines are open for you right now at 833-288-EWTN. 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In a moment, we'll talk with Joe in Pennsylvania. Lots more straight ahead on this edition, the Thursday edition of Call to Communion. Do stay with us.
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7: 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Hey, you will want to find a very special place in your home for a saint and doctor of the church whose feast is today, and that would be St. Teresa of Avila. We have a beautiful statue that you can check out on EWTNRC.com, a lovely handmade statue. It's made of fiberglass, crafted with all tradition, brought from Spain some 80 years ago. Wearing the traditional habit of her Carmelite order, the statue measures 13 inches, including the base. As you see, St. Teresa is holding in one hand an open book and in the other a quill. That's reminiscent of her prominent works, The Interior Castle, can't recommend that enough, and The Way of Perfection. Check out this beautiful statue by going to EWTNRC.com. Just put in St. Teresa of Avila statue. I'm sure you'll find it right away. EWTNRC.com. And if you're ready now, we're going to go to Joe. He was the last caller on hold on Tuesday. And as we always say, if you call in, tell Matt that you couldn't get on of our last program, would put you at the head of the line, which is what we're doing with Joe in Pennsylvania, listening on the great JMJ radio. Hey, Joe, glad you got in. What's on your mind today?
11: Hey, Dr. Anders, it's so good to talk to you. I'm a thinker, and I can remember in school studying, I think it was Descartes said, "I think, therefore I am." And he proved his existence because he could think. So what the thought came to me that if we can't stop thinking, and does the fact that we can't stop thinking prove that God exists?
6: Yeah, thanks. I appreciate the question. Well, any proof, you need more than a major premise and a conclusion. You need a major premise, a minor premise, and then a conclusion that logically follows from the two premises. And so I think the way you've stated it isn't sufficient, but it's the beginning of a proof.
7: Okay.
6: And in fact, there have been several great thinkers throughout the tradition that have attempted to offer intellectualist proofs for the existence of God. And what I mean by an intellectualist proof, I don't mean an intellectual proof. I mean a proof derived from the nature of the human intellect, right? And that's kind of what you're doing here. You're suggesting that maybe there's a proof for God's existence from the nature of the intellect or from the nature of intellection. So here are some of the attempts that have been made over history to do that. So probably the most famous is Anselm's ontological argument for the existence of God, where Anselm argues that the concept of God is that than which nothing greater can be conceived, and that a God that exists is necessarily greater than one that does not exist, and therefore the definition proves God's existence de facto, right? That you derive the existence of God from the proper definition of God. Now,
7: okay.
6: You know, he wrote an entire book on it. It sounds pretty counterintuitive on the face of it. Most people have balked at that proof, although some have defended it. Plantinga, who's a no shabby philosopher of religion and a Reformed thinker who had finished his career at Notre Dame, defended a version of the ontological argument. Descartes, who you mentioned, also affirmed the ontological argument in his Meditations on First Philosophy. So another argument from the nature of the human intellect was offered by the Anglican theologian C.S. Lewis, who offers what's called the argument from reason, and his argument runs like this, that if naturalism is true, then we couldn't trust the deliverances of reason, because they would arise from random processes that were themselves irrational and adapted merely for our survival and not adequate for the attainment of truth. However, we do in fact rely on reason, which means that we can't rely on naturalism, which means you have to presuppose something other than naturalism to be true. There's a doctoral dissertation that got published on that topic by a fellow named Victor Reppert. He defends Lewis's argument in the book C.S. Lewis's Dangerous Idea in Defense of the Argument from Reason. For my money, the most interesting argument from the nature of intellection comes from St. Augustine, who offered this argument in a number of places in his works, and it basically runs like this, that humans have universal absolute ideas in their minds, like the truths of mathematics, for example, or of logic, and those things can be known to be true. He offers an argument that they are ontological realities, that epistemological realism is the best way to conceive of abstract truths, that they really do have reality in them, and you have to account for the reality of these abstract ideas, and the best way to do that is to place them in an eternal mind, i.e. the mind of God. Now, I've just sketched out the basic line of these things. I haven't said them in a way that establishes the proof, but I'm giving you the line of argument that thinkers have used over the centuries. If you're interested in any of these, you can go check out the secondary literature and read the philosophical discussions, and you may find them persuasive or you may not. But at least you'll know that you're not alone. Great minds have begun with the same intuition and worked out rather sophisticated attempts to prove the existence of God from the nature of human thought or human intellection.
7: Joe, you are indeed a thinker. Thanks so much for your call today. That opens up a line for you right now at 833-288-EWTN. 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Call to Communion. We are live on this Thursday afternoon here on EWTN Radio. Here is a text now that just came in from Amy in North Dakota, listening on Real Presence Radio. She says, I am Catholic. I wonder where they got the idea of purgatory from.
6: Well, they got it from divine revelation, of course, right? I mean, I don't know that they would have made it up otherwise. The Catholic position is that purgatory is taught in sacred scripture and tradition, has been handed down as part of the patrimony of the church from the days of the apostles. But if you want to know how do you justify the doctrine of purgatory, which is a different question, what I would say is that, first of all, you can sort of sketch out the logic of purgatory from sacred scripture. In particular, the biblical doctrine that there is a distinction between repentance and forgiveness on the one hand, and the debt of reparation that we owe when an offense has been made, even when you're forgiven. And so a passage like 2 Samuel 12 or 2 Samuel 24, where King David repents of his sin, God forgives him, and yet subsequently nevertheless imposes a penance on the forgiven David. So David has to do something or suffer something to make up for the offense that he's made against divine glory. And the logic of that undergirds, of course, the Catholic doctrine of penance, but also the doctrine of purgatory, which is really just kind of an extension of the idea of penance, that you can be forgiven and still need to do something to make up for it. And that makes sense in human logic as well. I mean, I use this illustration all the time. If I leave EWTN today and get in my car and back out in the parking lot and hit Tom's car and put a dent in his nice whatever he's driving right now, and I come running into the radio office and say, Tom, I'm so sorry. I know you love this car, but I just dinged the car. Please forgive me. Tom's going to say, sure, I forgive you, because he's a stand-up kind of guy, and he would do that. But he's still going to want to know the name on my insurance adjuster, right? Just because he's forgiven me doesn't mean that I'm not going to do something to repair the damage.
7: You're not off the hook, buddy.
6: Not off the hook, exactly, right? Now, he's not going to hold a grudge against me because he's forgiven me, but I'm still going to do something to make up the busted car. And the logic is same in the relationship with God. Now, the other metaphor in Scripture is the necessity of purity of heart to see God. The psalmist says, who can ascend the Lord's mountain or stand on his holy hill? Only he who has clean hands and a pure heart, Christ himself says, blessed are the pure in heart, for they will see God. Most of us are conscious, to some extent, of the degree to which our hearts are pure or impure. And most, I think, if they're honest with themselves, would recognize that we've got a little ways to go in attaining perfect purity of heart, right? And while the disciplines of penance and asceticism in this life are helpful for that, the next life is also drawn in, implicated in that process. Now, how do you know the next life is implicated in that process? Well, more sacred scripture lets us know that prayers for the dead have some value in 2 Maccabees chapter 12. The people of God pray for those who die in questionable moral circumstances, that God have mercy upon them in that day. That would be of no value if they experience their eternal reward of punishment immediately upon death. It would be no point in praying for them. St. Paul, in the pastoral epistles, also prays for the soul of his dead friend Onesiphorus. So you infer from the church's prayers on behalf of the dead, together with these other doctrines, something like the logic of purgatory. Now, this, of course, gets developed in sacred tradition. The fact of praying for the dead has been a constant in Jewish and Catholic tradition from the beginning, and as well as the veneration of saints and their relics, which is, again, sort of secondary evidence that there is a conscious life after death before the resurrection. And of course, the explicit teaching around purgatory we find in the Patrimony of the Fathers, especially the writings of St. Cyprian and St. Augustine. So that's how you would warrant it, that's how you justify it, but we would know it, in fact, from divine revelation.
5: Appreciate that. Amy, thank you so much for your text. Glad that you're listening to us on the Great Real Presence Radio. Still time for your phone calls at 833-288-EWTN. 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It is Call to Communion. Let's go back to the phones and talk with Alma in California, listening on the Great Spirit Catholic Radio. Alma, what's on your mind today? Alma in California, are you there?
12: Yes.
5: Go right ahead.
12: Yes, I would like to know, why does the priest kiss the table when we're celebrating Mass, at the beginning of Mass?
6: Yeah, thanks. I really appreciate the question. So the table, we call the table an altar, A-L-T-A-R,
5: mm-hmm.
6: And an altar is a place where sacrifice is carried out. And in Catholic doctrine, the sacrifice that's offered on the altar is the sacrifice of Christ's body and blood that are made present through the consecration of the Eucharist. We believe that that's really Christ's body and blood, and that it really is being offered in sacrifice to God the Father as a memorial of what Jesus did at Calvary. And therefore, the altar is a holy and sacred place. And the act of kissing the altar is a form of reverence that the priest shows. Now, you know, the church could have evolved a different ceremony. I mean, he could have bowed to the altar, which lay people do, actually. When you walk in front of an altar, you're supposed to bow to it. We could have saluted the altar. You know, we could have started with a 21-gun salute. I mean, there are all kinds of things we could have done, but kissing is a very traditional gesture, and it entered into the rubrics of the liturgy, and because it's traditional and conventional, it's not going to be changed, and that's how it got there, and that's what it means.
5: Alma, thanks so much for your call. Here is Diana, also in California. She is listening on the EWTN app. Hey there, Diana. What's on your mind today?
13: Good morning.
5: Hi.
13: Okay. So I have a friend who, she left the Catholic Church. She and I used to, our kids used to go to school together, and she left the Catholic Church. And we had a brief discussion about why a grandparent should not, you know, in secret, baptize their grandchild. And I said, well, the priests always say, don't do that. And she said, why? And I said, well, for one thing, you shouldn't do things behind parents' back, but also because the child is then bound to the Catholic faith, and the parents might not bring up the child Catholic. And she said, well, see, that's why I left the Catholic Church, because it seems like that everything was more about rules than about the faith. And I thought, okay, I probably shouldn't have said that. So I was kind of wondering what you would say, Dr. Anders, in if you were in my place, if somebody had posed that to you.
6: Yeah, but, thanks. So first of all, your answer about why we shouldn't baptize children secretly without the consent of their parents is absolutely correct. The church's position is that baptism by itself, without faith, without charity, is not going to save you. It's not some magic spell that guarantees your entrance into heaven. Now, I might add that among non-Catholics, they often believe in the magic spell. It's called invite Jesus into your heart at a Billy Graham crusade, and then know for sure you're going to go to heaven, whatever happens afterwards. So there is magic spell Christianity out there, but it ain't Catholicism, right? And the Catholic Church's position is that baptism is several things, but one of the things that it is it's initiation into the Christian life. And it brings the grace necessary to continue and grow in that Christian life, which growth is necessary in order to attain eternal life. So if you don't persevere in the faith, you won't be saved. Jesus says, whoever perseveres to the end will be saved. St. Peter says in his second epistle that those who enter the way of righteousness and then leave for deeds of darkness, it would have been better had they never entered the way of righteousness. That's strong language.
5: Yeah.
6: And so, well-meaning but misinformed Catholic grandparents that secretly baptize their children are not reading 2 Peter, because they're presuming that it's better to enter the way of righteousness even if you leave. It's not better to enter the way of righteousness even if you leave, according to St. Peter. You have to stay in the way of righteousness in order to be saved. And baptism is valid if it's performed in the name of the Father, Son, and Holy Spirit, you know, with the proper intent and water poured over the scalp. But valid and efficacious are two different things. Efficacious means it's received with faith and then followed up with charity. If it's not received in faith, then it might revive later. A valid baptism can revive when a person has faith, but it doesn't actually do the soul any good, right? If you don't have faith when you receive it, you're not going to be saved thereby, right? And so it's well intended on the part of the grandparents, but against the law, and for very good reason. Now, in terms of what should you say to the charge that, well, I left the church because they care more about rules than the faith, or rules rather than Jesus, I'll answer that on the other side of the break.
5: Yeah, do stick with us, Diana. We'll continue that in a moment. We'll also get, hopefully, your phone call at 833-288-EWTN. Call right now, or text if you wish, 833-288-398.
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5: 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Before the break, we were talking with Diana. She called in with a question regarding a friend of hers who was talking about secretly baptizing kids, perhaps a grandparents or godparents doing something like that. And then and David answered that. But then she also went on to say that this woman left the church because the church doesn't care about loving Jesus, only about rules.
6: Yeah, thanks. I appreciate the question. So first, let's talk about the Catholic faith and rules and their relationship to loving Jesus, if there is any. So first of all, let's just get one thing out of the way. What is the Catholic position on loving Jesus? Or loving, right? Just being loving. The church's position is that through charity, the love of God and neighbor, we will be saved through charity and nothing else. Nothing else. If you have the love of God and neighbor in your heart, you're saved. Right? You are united to God through charity because God is love. That's how you do it. That is how you do it. Everything else is window dressing. Everything else is at best a means to an end. This is what all the saints and doctors of the church have said. St. Augustine, in his magnificent book on Christian doctrine, says the whole of the Christian faith, the Bible, the tradition, the whole lot of it, we ought to regard as a road or a chariot, that is to say, a means to an end, and that end is the love of God and neighbor, right? And its utility stops there. And so the second any Catholic or non-Catholic takes the doctrines and rituals of religion as an end in themselves, or elevates them above charity, they're lost. And they commit the sin of what the church calls superstition. Even the sacrament of the Eucharist, the Catechism of the Catholic Church says in paragraph 2111, you can even take the sacrament of the Eucharist in a superstitious manner if you take it without the proper disposition. What is that disposition? The one that prioritizes charity. So that is the church's teaching. That's the teaching of Christ. Now, is it possible for a Catholic to be superstitious? Of course. Catholics are humans. They can make mistakes. They can sin. And look, you know, Christ spent a lot of time criticizing the Pharisees and the Sadducees for their self-righteousness and their self-righteous attachment to ritual and to pedantic distinctions by which they made themselves feel important. Look, you don't have to be a Catholic to do that. Right? When I was in the Protestant church, it was very easy for me to master the minutia of Presbyterianism. And let me tell you something. Presbyterians have got some serious minutia, okay? particularly in the area of doctrine. And to think I was hot stuff because I could discourse on covenant theology or whatever, you know, what have you. And that's not an uncommon attitude, right? I mean, I remember reading a blog post one time by a woman who had experienced some pretty grievous suffering, and she went to her Presbyterian pastor for counsel, and he had all these, you know, theology books on the shelf behind him, and he was he could preach a blue streak on Presbyterian theology, but he lacked empathy. And she wasn't leaving her Presbyterian tradition, but, you know, she experienced that same kind of alienation in another tradition. Mm. You know, when I was briefly sojourned in the Pentecostal church, I ran into lots of church leaders who were oh so proud of the fact that they, as it were, quote unquote, moved in the gifts and yet lacked humility and charity. Are there Catholics who can become enamored of their knowledge or mastery of the accoutrements of Catholic faith, be it Catholic doctrine, Catholic devotion, Catholic canon law, and use those things as a club to beat other people over the head with rather than in service to charity? Of course. Because that's not a uniquely Catholic tendency. It is a human tendency, right? So I don't deny that your friend may very well encounter that attitude in Catholicism. I would contend that she is willfully blind or naive if she thinks that it doesn't exist in other traditions. It exists everywhere because it's a feature of human behavior. It's a feature of human psychology and sin that we would put the means before the end, whatever our tradition. Now, I'll make another concession. There is a sin that is, well, it's not unique to Catholics, but it's particularly poignant in the Catholic Church. It's one that the popes are always pointing out, and it's the sin of clericalism. Clericalism is the sin of overvaluing the person and the office of the priest to the exclusion of charity and to the welfare of the laity. And let me tell you, it's alive and well in the Catholic Church. And it affects the way churches are managed, and it affects the laity in subtle and surprising ways. Mm. Let me give you an example. Father calls the shots in the parish. So he decides who holds what position, ultimately.
19: Yeah.
6: He appoints some layperson to a job in the parish. Now, that layperson is not a priest. But something of the aura of the priesthood lays upon them because they understand that they have this delegated authority and you don't, right? And they become a bottleneck rather than a conduit in the distribution of grace of the church's ministry. Mm-hmm. I have seen this time and time again in parishes, and I have been on the receiving end of it, right? I got delisted one time from a parish Bible study. I hosted a Bible study in my home, and you know, I was on the website of here's the Bible studies that are available, and I got delisted because I used a textbook that the layperson who ran the Bible study ministry didn't like. It was John Bergsma's Bible Basics for Catholics, so it was perfectly orthodox, but it was not kosher with whoever was leading it, and you got canceled. And I got canceled. I got delisted. You know, and they didn't even tell me. I just went and checked the list, and I was like, "Hey, where's our Bible study group? We're not up there anymore." And then I figured out what was going on.
19: Yeah.
6: And so that kind of thing happens. You know, it does happen. And
19: sure.
6: and and I

0: ethos, and it doesn't come through the sacrament of ordination, but it comes through these more psychological mechanisms, and it can just as easily steamroll, the dissident, the outsider, the person who's not in the inner ring can also get steamrolled in that kind of environment as well. And I've seen that happen in Protestant churches. So is it possible that we fall in love with all these aspects of religious life, be they rules or personalities or persons, and those can become an obstacle to charity? Of course, yes, that can happen in Catholicism. It can happen in other traditions as well. But the reason the Catholic Church has rules, the reason it has rules, is in the service of charity. So let me give you an example. The Church has pretty strict rules about how to celebrate the Mass. Who can do what, who can say what, and what they ought to say. And have you ever been to a Mass where they don't follow the rules? It's maddening, because it becomes about the personality of the celebrant, which is never as cute as the celebrant thinks it is, right? And the few times that I have wanted to run cringing from a Mass, it has been when a priest has decided to insert his own personality as the focal point of attention. And it never goes well.
1: No.
0: Right? Even if the priest were a fantastic stand-up comic, and they're usually not, it wouldn't go well. But it's usually embarrassingly bad in addition to being illegal, right? The rules are meant to protect us from that kind of pastoral abuse in the service of charity, so that the people of God can enter into a deep and contemplative relationship with God the Father and our Lord Jesus Christ.
1: Instead of waiting for the next shoe to drop.
0: Instead of waiting for the next shoe to drop, right.
1: Diana, is that helpful for you?
2: Very helpful, and it's an honor to talk to you, Dr. Andrews.
0: It's an honor to talk to you as well. Really, thank you so much.
1: Thank you, Diana. We're going to get to Lisa in Iowa in just a moment. I want to let you know about another one of our great EWTN radio affiliates. They need to hear from you next week. The wonderful Archangel Radio, with two stations in Mobile, Alabama. They're kicking off their fall pledge drive next Tuesday. So if you're in, Mobile or Daphne or Fairhope or anywhere, don't forget to support your Catholic radio station. Here now is Lisa, a first-time listener driving through Iowa. Hello, Lisa. What's on your mind today? Lisa in Iowa, are you there?
3: I am.
1: Hi, go right ahead, Lisa.
3: So, my questions are about marriage. I am not Catholic. I have never heard your show before. I am just driving cross-country and I'm listening to you. I've heard that there is something in the Bible that says that men will be rewarded for providing wealth for their family, for being good husbands and good fathers, and that there are some terms about what that means to be a good husband and be a good father. And then on the opposite side of that, I'm curious about divorce, because I understand that Catholicism is opposed to divorce, and I wonder about in the case where he's not a good husband, where he's causing harm to his wife or his children. Abusive.
0: Yeah, these are wonderful questions, and I really appreciate it. So the Catholic understanding of marriage is that there are fundamentally two kinds of marriage. There is what's called natural marriage, and this would be the marriage of any two people who want to live together and have kids, whether they're Christians or not Christians. Adam and Eve, you know, two Hindus, two Buddhists, two atheists. That's what we call natural marriage. And the Church regards that as good and valid, and we hope people have natural marriages, and people have throughout human history, and that's wonderful. But Jesus Christ taught that when Christians marry, Christians who are filled with the Holy Spirit, have been baptized, joined to the Church, that because of their relationship to God through Christ, that their marriage takes on a different quality. And that the everyday normal activity of raising a family together can be empowered by God to a degree of supernatural charity, supernatural love, that imitates the kind of love that Jesus had when he was on earth, that was ultimately fulfilled in him sacrificing.

0: sacrificing himself, dying, willingly dying, for the sake of those he loved. And so when Christians enter into marriage, it's called a sacrament. A sacrament is a special kind of sign or symbol that's empowered by God's grace. And the thing that's being symbolized in the case of Christian marriage is this love that Jesus had for the church, love that Christ had for those for whom he died. And so the Christian couple gets, as it were, kind of caught up into this expression of divine love, so that ideally, if they cooperate with that grace, it will suffuse their personalities, and they will be perfected in their moral lives, in their personal lives, as they turn their desires away from their own selfish concerns to the care of their spouse and the care of their children, not only their temporal needs, but also their spiritual needs. That is a beautiful and sublime understanding of marriage, that the real ultimate purpose of marriage in the Christian faith is to learn how to love the way Christ loved. And in order to have that kind of sacramental marriage, you have to aim at that goal. Right? If you enter into marriage for the purpose of self-aggrandizement, you know, selfish pleasure, manipulation, exploitation, then you're not aiming at the thing that the Catholic Church calls a real marriage. So let's say you have that second kind of union. You have the kind of union where people enter in for purely selfish and exploitive reasons, and they're not aiming at the thing the Catholic Church calls marriage. Well, two things happen. One is the Church would very likely tell the abused spouse to get the heck out of Dodge, right? And the Church recognizes that there are situations in which you have to flee an abusive spouse. You have to flee an abusive spouse. And not only physical abuse or sexual abuse, but let's say, you know, some fella comes home and he's using drugs, or he's an alcoholic, or he's exposing the children to pornography, or he's in other ways making a decent moral life intolerable or impossible for the other members of his family. That kind of spiritual abuse is also grounds for divorce. Now, the second thing that happens is, while the Church says, hey, you shouldn't divorce if you're really, truly married, when somebody begins to act that way, the Church starts asking this question: were they really, truly married? Oh, they may have stood up in front of a justice of the peace, or maybe even a priest, and they might have said some words. But were they really aiming at the thing the Church calls marriage, this kind of self-sacrificial love? And were they actually capable of making that kind of commitment? Because, you know, a lot of people who have watched way too many romantic comedies may have a completely false idea of what the commitment of marriage looks like and the kind of fulfillment that it will bring and the kind of work that's required. And they may thoughtlessly or casually say some words, but they're not really psychologically equipped to make that commitment. Well, the Church looks at a situation like that and says, yeah, that's not what we mean when we say marriage. And so the other thing that happens is the Church has a process for evaluating a putative marriage to determine whether it meets the qualifications. It's called an annulment. You probably heard Catholics talk about getting an annulment. You submit the case to the Church. The Church evaluates it, and very often they may find, yeah, there's no real marriage here, and they issue what's called a declaration of nullity, saying you're not even bound by this thing in any way. So there's more than one out, if you will, for those kinds of intolerable situations. But when you ask what does it entail, what does it mean to be a good husband, be a good wife, it means, the way I described it, that you put the good of the family ahead of your own private good, and you serve the common good of the family, and through that you serve the common good of society and of the Church. So it really is a school of charity, a school of the virtues.
1: Is that helpful for you, Lisa?
2: Understood, yes. Very helpful, very clear and beautiful, and I'm grateful for your answer. Thank you for your time.
0: Thank you. And by the way, I should say, I love people who have never listened to this show before.
1: Oh, yeah.
0: And who tune in when they're driving across Louisiana or Iowa or wherever we're driving across.
1: Yeah.
0: That's the best kind of listener, so keep on listening.
1: Yeah, Lisa, we hope you become a regular listener to EWTN, to this program called A Communion. I see that you're in Iowa. Central Time Zone. So we are on at 1 p.m. Central Time, Monday through Friday with this program. We're on hundreds of radio stations across the United States. We're on satellite radio and the EWTN app, web streaming, you name it, we're there. So please don't be a stranger and keep listening to Call to Communion.
0: And for what it's worth, I spent 4 very lovely years in Iowa City, Iowa.
1: Yes, you did.
0: Yes, that's and 2 of my kids were born there.
1: How about that? Call to Communion here on EWTN. Let me tell you about a great weekend show we have for you, and that is Scripture and Tradition with Father Mitch Pacwa. On our next program, Father Mitch continues his exploration of how the Ark of the Covenant and other Old Testament references illuminate and deepen our understanding of Mary as Virgin, Mother, and Queen. Do check it out Sunday afternoon, 1 p.m. Eastern, on EWTN Radio. Here's a text we received from Peggy in New York, listening on the EWTN app. She says, Dr. Anders, can you explain which Protestants believe that they receive the real presence of Christ and which ones believe that it's a symbol? Also, if they believe in the real presence, how do they come to that conclusion since they don't have the Mass?
0: Yeah, thanks. Okay, so just a point of clarification. It's a false dichotomy to contrast real presence versus symbol, right? Catholics believe that the Eucharist is a symbol and that it's the real presence.
1: Both and.
0: It's both and, not either or, right? And the Protestants who believe in the real presence also believe the Mass is a symbol, or excuse me, I should say the Eucharist is a symbol. So it's symbol and reality, or just symbol. That's the dichotomy we should be discussing.
1: Yeah.
0: Okay, so
1: yeah.
0: Which Protestants believe in symbol plus reality, and which just believe in symbol? So chief among Protestants who hold to the doctrine of the real presence would clearly be our Lutheran friends. And any Lutherans listening to the show right now just went, yay, because they know that's them. That's they. You know, they understand this about themselves. And they're
1: yeah.
0: very, very keen to point out that they believe in the real presence robustly, right? As their founder, Martin Luther, did. There was a famous meeting between Martin Luther and Ulrich Zwingli in 1528 in Marburg. It was called the Marburg Colloquy, where they met to see if they could make common cause in the Reformation. And they agreed on a lot of things, but when they came to the sacrament, Luther had surreptitiously written on the table between them the words, hoc est corpus meum, and he had put a cloth over it. And they got to the Eucharist, and Zwingli began to expound his perspective, and Luther rips off the cloth and points to the words on the table, hoc est corpus meum, this is my body. And he basically said, that's what Christ said, that's what I'm going to teach, that's what I hold to, and you, Zwingli, you're a heretic, and I can't make common cause with you, which just goes to show how far Protestantism has changed from the 16th century, because Protestants make common cause about all kinds of things today without respect to the doctrine of the Eucharist, but not in the 16th century. So Lutherans definitely believe in the real presence. Calvin, although they don't believe in transubstantiation, that's an important distinction. They believe in the real presence, but they have a different theory about how it works. Traditional Reformed Christians, that would be Presbyterians, Dutch Reformed, Reformed Church of America, you know, but think Puritanism, okay? That tradition, on paper, believes in the doctrine of the real presence in the sense that they believe that when believers, true believers, receive the Eucharist, they have a, to quote Calvin, a substantial partaking in the body and blood of our Lord. So that's pretty real presency there, a
1: yeah.
0: substantial partaking in the body and blood of the Lord. But they have a theory about how that works that is different from the Catholics and different from the Lutherans, and is a critical difference. Luther would have held that the consecrated host that he held in his hand was Christ's body and blood, or at least it contained Christ's body and blood. The Calvinist position is more subtle. The Calvinist position is that the bread in your hand remains just bread, and yet on the occasion of receiving the bread, you are mystically communing in the true body and blood of Christ. So it's not just a symbol in Calvinism. It is a real partaking of Christ's body and blood, but that it takes place through the medium of God's Spirit and not locally through the consecration of the host. Now, if that sounds strange to you, you're not alone. It was strange in the 16th century, so much so that when I was doing Calvinist social history and reading what lay people in Geneva thought about Calvin, they typically either defaulted to the Catholic view or the Zwinglian view, which is the merely symbolic view.
1: Ah.
0: And they themselves had kind of a hard time wrapping their heads around this Catholic Calvinist view. The reason the Calvinist view got articulated is that Calvin was trying to find a mediating position between the symbolists and the real presence people. And so he concocted this kind of in-between position that you won't be surprised to learn that, in my experience, most modern Reformed Christians and Presbyterians don't know about and don't believe.
1: Well,
0: their pastors know about it, and if they're serious in the Reformed faith, they hold it. But it's not effectively communicated, in my experience. So many Presbyterians just kind of default to the symbol-only view, even though their doctrinal statements say otherwise. Then there is the Zwinglian view, which is, it's just a symbol, that is held by, I'd say, probably a majority of evangelical Christians today, and particularly those, you know, in the Baptist tradition, the non-denominational tradition, a Pentecostal tradition. Anglicans and those belonging to the Anglican patrimony are kind of all over the place. In theory, they hold the Calvinist view. At least that's what the paper says. But, I mean, almost no Anglican or Episcopalian holds any of the 39 articles anymore. That's just an historic document. And they are kind of all over the place with respect to the Eucharist. Some hold to transubstantiation, the full Catholic position. Some would hold the Lutheran view. Some would hold the Reformed view. Some would hold the symbolic view. And some don't know what they believe. Right? So that's the skinny on Protestants and the real presence.
1: Thanks so much for your text. We have time for one more quick anonymous text. What does the church teach or traditionally hold regarding the souls of animals?
0: Yes. So the church's position on the soul of animals is that, first of all, define soul. Soul is the thing that causes a living body to be alive. All right. So the difference between a dead dog and a live dog is that the live dog is ensouled. Now, that doesn't mean that it has Casper the Friendly Ghost living inside of it. That would be to hold a particular theory about the soul, namely that it's necessarily immaterial. Soul just means whatever it is that differentiates a living thing from a dead thing. So by definition, all living things have souls. That doesn't mean they have immortal, immaterial souls.
1: Uh-huh.
0: So in the case of animals, the soul is just the structural, functional organization of the organism such that it is alive. If you can grasp that as an abstraction, that's just what we mean by soul. Only humans have immortal, immaterial souls.
1: Well, there you go. Thanks so much for that text. Dr. David Anders, thank you, sir.
0: Thank you, Tom.
1: There were a couple of texts that came in during the program that we just couldn't get to because we're flat out of time. But we will get to those tomorrow on our program. And if you would like to send us an email for the future shows, you would send that to ctc@ewtn.com. On behalf of our great team here, I'm Tom Price along with Dr. David Anders. Thanks for joining us. See you tomorrow on the Friday.
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9: When I was discerning, praying about my conversion to the Catholic Church, I actually found Salt and Light Radio. This was back around 2009-10. That played a very big role in my conversion. Catholic Answers was one I remember listening to a lot. So absolutely, yeah, Catholic Radio has been instrumental, not only in my conversion, but in the sustaining of my faith. There's probably someone out there right now who's turning on the radio, and this is exactly what they needed to hear. Someone could be tuning in at some point who's maybe considering converting to the faith or who's going through a very difficult time, and they turn on Catholic Radio, Salt and Light, and there's the Mass. In my life, there's been times where I heard exactly what I needed to hear at just the right time by turning on Salt and Light. 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
12: From EWTN News Nightly in Washington, D.C., I'm Veronica Dudo with an EWTN News Link. The U.S. is considering using one of its biggest non-nuclear bombs as part of a new strike plan in the Iran war. This is according to a CNN report citing U.S. officials. The alleged plans are supposedly in place in the event that President Trump decides to resume combat operations either before or after the midterm elections. Ukrainian President Volodymyr Zelensky says he feels betrayed by President Trump's diesel deal with Russia, as well as the Starlink operational issues. In an interview with a British journalist, the Ukrainian leader said the U.S. is on the, quote, wrong side of history. Pope Leo XIV is working from the hospital after doctors reported his lung has recovered well from surgery. Earlier today, he met with his top aide and carried out daily activities.
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14: 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I'm Jack Williams. Pedro Quiles producing the program. Your call screener is Matt Gubensky. Michael McCall monitoring our social media feeds. And our host is here every Thursday, Father Gerald Murray. How are you?
15: I'm doing great, Jack. It's been quite a week since we last spoke.
14: Yeah, it certainly has been. All reports, I think, seem that the prognosis for our Holy Father is very promising, and you know, hopefully, just the trauma of the surgery is the biggest hurdle he has left to clear. Or not? Do you hear me, Father Murray?
15: Now I can hear you. You were coming in and out, Jack, so I can hear you now. Exactly.
14: Very good. So anyway, that's our hope.
15: Yeah, no,
14: go ahead.
15: Yeah, exactly. Our hope is that the successful surgery, and he's recovering well back in his room, celebrating Mass, and so we wait the results. Hopefully this cancer hasn't spread, so we're praying that he makes a full recovery. And then we got the sad news today that my new Archbishop, Ronald Hicks, in New York, that his father passed away yesterday.
14: Oh, I'm sorry to hear that.
15: And our Archbishop is named Ronald also. His dad is Ronald. So I'd ask our listeners to pray for Mr. Ronald Hicks, the father of Archbishop Hicks. And he will be buried out in Illinois, where Bishop Hicks is from.
14: 833-288-3986 is our toll-free number. We've got an email here from Kenny in New Mexico, and he says, Father Murray, you have categorically rejected women religious as being unqualified, quote-unquote, to have any authority over priests. I would ask you to consider the costly damages done to the church's mission during the recent times of clerical abuse, which Pope Benedict admittedly could not handle administratively, then retired, and then considered what if a Mother Angelica or perhaps St. Hilda had been in charge of a few important dicasteries in Rome during this time that some call the Macaric era. Mother Angelica, given the authority, could outstare any cleric and would have taken a sieve to Cardinal McCarrick. What rationale is there for objecting to positive and needed Vatican reforms such as women religious directing dicasteries?
15: Well, the issue is not the personality or strength of individual women or men even, and Mother Angelica had a great and strong personality. I'm a great admirer of her spiritual and strength, but Mother Angelica was not a priest, and governing authority in the church was given by Christ to the apostles, and he made them the shepherds. So governing authority belongs to shepherds. You gain it by being ordained. So ordination is what allows someone to be given the role of a successor of the apostles and to exercise legitimate authority. We're not like Protestant churches in which everybody is given a role. And in some Protestant churches, the lay people are in charge because they don't have a priesthood. They don't believe in a priesthood. But we do. So that's the difference.
14: And here's another one. And I know producer man Pedro tries to give these to us intact from the generators, but some of the generators need a little help with the language and their keyboard. A little bit, Pedro, just a little hint to you.
15: Okay.
14: Not to you, Father, to Pedro. Letha writes in, and I'll try to make sense of this. What is this terrifying by prophecy, the end of the world, when only the Father knows the day, and it doesn't seem to have occurred the 1,000-year reign of Christ? There seems to be such anxiety when it isn't helpful at all. God seems to like to surprise us.
15: Well, indeed, God always has many surprises in store for us, and you know, it's one of the benefits that we gain because God knows everything and He intends our good. So things that come along that we never expected or would have dreamed of. But, you know, no man knows the day or the hour of his own death. Christ said that, and he also said only the Father knows the day for the end of the world. Now, he was speaking in his sacred humanity because Christ is a divine person, so he knew that from that aspect. But in any event, we don't know when the end of the world is going to occur. You can interpret signs as indicating this is what our Lord spoke of when he talked about disturbances, but the church does not and will not make an official interpretation and say, well, there are enough signs present here to think that the end of the world is going to happen, you know, in the days to come. The church doesn't say that. Now, what the church does say, and this is something that Christopher Dawson, a great Catholic historian, wrote years ago, where he said, every day is a dress rehearsal for the second coming, meaning that every day we should be ready if Christ were to come tomorrow. So that's a really important thing, not to worry about who's going to find out the date because it won't be revealed. But when it does come, we want to be ready, and it could come tomorrow, it could come 10,000 years from now.
14: And we got an email from Cesar, and I'm going to sanitize this a little bit. He says, Dear Father Murray, why are some high-profile priests allowed to say masses when they're saying things that are not in line with church teaching very publicly?
15: Well, it would depend because, you know, every priest is under authority and be it of a diocesan bishop, if he's a diocesan clergyman, if he's in a religious order, it's his religious superior. And if there was an allegation that someone was preaching heresy in their sermon, then it's up to the people who, you know, hear that sermon to bring that to the attention first of the priest, because he may not realize he's preaching heresy, or if he realizes it, claims it's not heretical, you can have a conversation with him, try and show him why you think it is. If that goes nowhere, then you can ask his superior to intervene. And then the superior will decide how he wants to handle it. But certainly it is disturbing. It's the role of a Catholic priest is to preach Catholicism, and to do so with the purity of Catholic doctrine, not with heretical teachings or opinions of that sort. So these things they happen in the history of the church, and authority is called upon to be vigilant about, you know, people making use of their role as a priest or a pastor to lead people away from the truth.
14: You know, and I think we have to be careful here, Father. I'd love your opinion on this, because there are, you know, some folks who would be perceived by some of the faithful to be walking against the current of church teaching. And many of these people very skillfully weave a fair amount of plausible deniability into the statements that they do make publicly. And I think that really some of them are inviting the debate, and we're best to stay out of the fray in some of those situations.
15: Yeah, that's a very good point, Jack. If you're going to, having heard something in a sermon and you're going to bring it to the attention of the priest or his superior, make sure you heard what he said, got it right. If you can, to contact him and speak about it to verify, see what's going on. Sometimes people can be mistaken, and they hear something and say, that doesn't sound right, but it's actually, you know, a permissible interpretation of a doctrine or a biblical passage. So, but that doesn't mean that, you know, if a priest got up there and made a blatant denial of a Catholic teaching, that doesn't mean you should be, out of respect for the priesthood, say nothing. It's a good and charitable thing to correct people who are in error. To do so with gentleness and charity is required, and if that won't work one-on-one, then the superior is called upon, because every priest knows he has to answer to his superior. That's part of the deal when you get ordained.
14: 833-288-EWTN is our toll-free number. 833-288-3986. 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
2: 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This is a beautiful example for all of us. We all need to have more compassion, more understanding for others, especially for those who are closest to us, in our families, in our neighborhoods. 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
4: 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Today, the Feast of St. Teresa of Avila, the phenomenal spiritual giant in the history of the Catholic Church. And I particularly love St. Teresa of Avila because she gave us the perfect example of how you handle fraternal correction. She didn't take an ad in the newspaper, which they probably didn't even have then anyway. She didn't go out on the street corners and preach against anybody. You know, the person she had the grievance with, she went and saw the person she had the grievance with. What a concept. And I think that that's a great example for all of us. And and then on top of all of that, some of the deepest theology and philosophy that you'll ever find, huh, Father?
5: Absolutely. No, she's a doctor of the church with reason, because she was a brilliant writer and deep spiritual insights. Absolutely one of the best saints, is one of my favorite saints. She wrote a very beautiful poem, which I'm sure many of our listeners are familiar with. Let nothing disturb you. Let nothing frighten you. All things are passing. God never changes. Patience obtains all things. Whoever has God lacks nothing. God alone suffices. You can do many meditations on that little poem of hers.
4: That's beautiful. Absolutely beautiful. To the phones we go. Tara is up first in Kansas City, Missouri, listening on Catholic Radio Network today. Tara, thanks for holding. You're on with Father Murray.
6: Oh, hey. Good afternoon. Hey, on this last Friday, I mean, it's come up multiple times. It's in Luke 11. Jesus, after some other stuff, says when an unclean spirit goes out of someone, it roams and then eventually comes back and finds everything's clean. But then it goes and brings seven other spirits more wicked than itself to move in and dwell there. And the last condition of that man is worse than the first. How are we to interpret this or take it? Because it sounds like people ended up being worse the wear for Jesus having driven demons out of them, and it can't mean that.
5: Right. No, we're always, whenever the Lord frees us from a demon, you know, as he did in the scriptures to a number of people, they are better off because they're freed of that. They can exercise their freedom, they're now able to love and serve God without these impediments from the devil. But I think what the Lord is getting at is that the fact when you renounce Satan and you turn away from sin, if you're forgiven either by being baptized or making a good confession, that we can't become complacent, because the temptations will return The devil will try to get us and find new ways to do it, so that the seven spirits can represent other types of temptation. So, you know, pride is the usual chief sin that people have to be aware of, but there are other sins that you can commit, and but then you can suddenly maybe get a prideful attitude or look down on others, say, well, here I am, God's forgiven me, and I'm in good shape, but look at these poor people around me. That would be a you know, proud, prideful attitude. That's not something that we want. So, yeah, there's the struggle for to do God's will, to conform our will to His out of love, never ends. It's something that keeps going. Now, with God's grace, it becomes more easy over time. We develop good habits. We get good instincts. We also have more spiritual knowledge, so we're sharper in identifying when temptations are coming. It's very good to have a spiritual director or priest confessor so you can get good advice about, you know, how to grow in spiritual life, because that's another saying in the spiritual life. If you're not growing closer to God, then you're drifting away from Him. There's no, like, steady states thing. You always have, each day is a new opportunity to gain new graces and to love God better.
4: No spiritual Switzerland, huh?
5: Yeah, there's no vacation from the, you know, carrying the cross in, you know, that broad sense of doing God's will, when it, sometimes it's more onerous than others. Sometimes we'll have, you know, people helping us carry that particular cross, but, you know, we have to keep moving. And it is, you know, the Lord is triumph. We say that, you know, the triumph of the Holy Cross is the feast. We look at the cross as the moment of victory. So we participate in that victory in as much as we bear our own crosses.
4: God bless you, Tara. Thanks so much for the phone call today. 833-288-EWTN is our toll-free number. Wide open phone lines at 833-288-3986. Joe called and was not able to hold, but he says, Father, my grandfather is working on his advanced directive. I know that ordinary means of keeping someone alive cannot be removed. Does that include food and water that have to be given by a tube?
5: Okay, so that's a very good question. It's a medical ethics question, and it depends on the context that is being treated. You know, the artificial or assisted deliverance of nourishment and water, hydration and feeding, you know, the ordinary means are made use of. At times, they're not available because, you know, if someone has a tracheotomy and, you know, has been intubated, you know, sometimes they have to have a stomach tube. It all depends on what's the reason for it, what's the likelihood of being able to return to health and to be able to ingest food in the normal means. We wouldn't want to deprive food and water for someone who has a temporary condition that can be treated, but in the meantime, they are being, you know, given food, you know, via feeding tube and hydration done either, you know, through, having IV put in to keep the body in fluids and all the rest. I'm not a doctor, of course, so we study those from the point of view of the morality of what doctors do. There is the Catholic National Catholic Bioethics Center in Pittsburgh, in Philadelphia. That's a good resource to call. And then you can call your diocese. If your parish priest may know of a good moral ethicist in his diocese who can assist, because there are all going to be specific demands. I mean, for instance, one thing is if someone is, you know, has the ability to ingest and digest food has been so compromised and is declining and will not recover, then it would be wrong to try to keep them alive through a means that won't even result in the food being ingested. It just so, but the specifics are we give people food and water. Food and water are not medical treatment; they're ordinary care. It's owed to the people. The means of delivering it, you know, depends on what kind of artificial. I mean, right now, drinking, you know, water through a straw and using a fork to put food in your mouth, that's artificially assisted, we could say. But what we're talking about is something of a different degree. Bring the specifics to someone who can give you a little more guidance.
4: And Father referenced the National Catholic Bioethics Center, Joe, and you can locate them on the internet at ncbcenter.org. ncbcenter.org. 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Dieter writes in, Father, is it a sin to vote for a candidate who is pro-abortion when there is a candidate or candidates in the same race who are pro-life? I heard there's wiggle room to do so if the Catholic voter is not voting for the pro-abortion candidate because they are pro-abortion. If this is true, give me a break.
5: Well, I think you're referring to guidance that has been given by the Holy See regarding the defense of life, and then, you know, the political responsibility of Catholics who have the ability to vote. If two candidates are pro-abortion, you can vote for one who is pro-abortion, but you're not voting for him because you want him to promote abortion. You're voting for him for other reasons which are serious and sufficient. And those could be policy positions on other things that, you know, are going to favor the Catholic Church or morality, you know, general public morals in general. But if there's a pro-abortion candidate versus a pro-life candidate, the Catholic should not vote for someone who is in a position through the power that they're seeking to do something to either promote or stop abortion. There are some offices where it's irrelevant. You know, Secretary of State, perhaps of a city or a state. I'm not a civil lawyer, but you know, there are offices that don't have a direct role in forming legislation. So therefore, their views on abortion and other questions are not really relevant. It's certainly they're relevant from the point of view of they display a character to promote immorality, and we don't like that in our public officials, but. It's a long way to go to answer your question by saying you should always vote for the person who is going to promote respect and not promote the killing of unborn children. There are cases, however, when you won't have that choice and ability because of the nature of the race. You can still vote for one candidate who you find is going to, in other areas, promote a more moral and wholesome type of legislation for either the state or the country.
4: We got a text from David in Oklahoma who's listening at EWTN Radio. What is the Catholic position on the Septuagint? Can a Catholic profitably use this version of the scripture since it presumably doesn't bear an imprimatur from the church? Also, since the Eastern Orthodox embrace it, does that put it off limits for Catholic use?
5: No, the Septuagint is the, you know, the translation of the Old Testament that was done in, I believe, Alexandria, Egypt, and that's the basis of the canon of the Old Testament that we follow. I'm not a big expert on the Old Testament, but certainly the fact that the Eastern Orthodox make use of that translation is not an obstacle. In fact, it would show more that it, you know, from the beginning of the church, it was accepted and respected as being an authentic translation of the Word of God. So Catholics ordinarily are only going to make use of a Catholic Bible in order to read the Bible and understand it, but there may be occasions when you have to read other translations or other Protestant lists, for instance, of books and compare them with the Catholic. But yeah, that's not an obstacle. You can definitely read the Septuagint, even though it's a Greek translation of the Hebrew Old Testament.
4: 833-288-EWTN. That's our toll-free number. It's an absolutely free telephone call anywhere in North America. 833-288-3986. If you're outside the United States and Canada, your number is 1-205-271-2985. And we'll even put you straight to the front of the line at 1-205-271-2985. And you can also text your questions to that main call-in number, 833-288-3986. Just give us your first name, how you're listening, and a brief question. 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
4: 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Maybe if you vacation at 30A or are down that way, and if you vacation at 30A, you'll know what I mean when I say 30A. And Hurricane spared them in large part. I don't think there was really any damage for them on that side of the Mobile Bay. So, but they still have electric bills to pay and internet bills to pay. And I don't know, they may want to have Father Murray come and speak at their fundraising dinner some night, and they'll need to pay him to do that. So keep them and all of our great affiliated stations in your prayers. Got a text from Jim in Rockledge, Florida. He's listening on AM 920. In regards to the Ethiopian Bible, this is so funny. We'll get a theme for a week, and it was something last week. I can't remember what it was, but it just kept reoccurring. What now? Huh? Oh yeah, Lilith. Lilith in Genesis was all over the place last week. This week it's the Bible and the various translations of the Bible. So he wants to know, in regards to the Ethiopian Bible, why would the church fathers hold back the scriptures from Enoch when he was referenced several times in the scripture and was one of the only two men to be taken up to God?
5: Well, that's a question I have not sufficient expertise to answer, except to say that the book of Enoch can be read with great profit and used, but that the judgment of the church was not that it was to be included in the list of canonical scripture. So why that was decided on, I'm not a historian to be able to answer that, but I go to the St. Paul Biblical Center website. They may have an answer to it. Catholic Answers may have an answer to it. I really couldn't tell you, though, the reason.
4: And just because something was not included in the canon of Scripture does not, in and of itself, discredit it as a legitimate historical document. I mean, we get the names of the Blessed Virgin Mary's mother and father from the Proto-Evangelium of St. James, which is not part of the Bible. So, and even our evangelical brothers and sisters, most Protestant scholars, why they don't they don't acknowledge Maccabees as part of the canon, almost all of them will tell you that it's a historically accurate book.
5: Yep. No, that's the reality, because, you know, there's a big importance for biblical studies to know other literature from the period, to compare if there are cross references, to compare styles and use word usage and all those things. So yeah, there's a great value in reading Enoch and learning, you know, what life was like for the people of Israel.
4: Wide open phone lines for you. Pick up the phone and give us a call with your question for Father Gerald Murray, 833-288-EWTN. That's 833-288-3986. Walter writes in and says, "Hello, Father Murray. Has the church anticipated answers that AI may present if it can confirm or deny dogma?"
5: Well, this is a great question. People have been asking me about AI a lot lately. You know, the Pope Leo spoke about it in his first encyclical. There's an effort now, you know, to try and help us to understand not only what it is, but what kind of effect it'll have as regards religious knowledge, because some people, you know, are worried, and I think with legitimate worries, that artificial intelligence can be confused by some users of it with some kind of spiritual guide. But it doesn't have intelligence. It's an analogy. It's an analogous reality to the human person and his intellectual capacities. But it's not a person. It doesn't have its own intellectual capacity. So whatever's fed into it will bring out results. The grave danger, of course, is that it can give misguided moral and religious teaching if it has been fed bad information. And this is where, you know, if an AI program were to equate, you know, Christian practice and say, well, on the other hand, you could, Christians say do this, on the other hand, you know, pagan superstitions say this, and you decide. We would say, no, that's misleading. We don't consider superstitions as being true religious knowledge. And it's often dangerous in its recommendations.
4: Mike in Harrisburg, Pennsylvania, was listening but was not able to hold, and he called in and said that he's confused by the movements of the church recently. Why are they letting the laity get so involved in decision-making?
5: Yeah, well, this is a big issue because it's come up in the Synod on Synodality and then the processes, which, for instance, was just ended in Rome. There was a week-long meeting of the heads of bishops' conferences from throughout the world to discuss Amoris Laetitia. And part of the synodal process has been to equate lay people and ordained ministers, so in other words, priests and bishops, and to come up with a new theory, which is that lay people, by virtue of baptism, can exercise governance in the church. And this has never been the Catholic teaching. In order to be a shepherd, you have to be a shepherd. And how do you become a shepherd? It's not because you declare yourself as such, or because you say to an existing shepherd, well, let me exercise your power without getting ordained. The only way to become a shepherd is getting ordained a priest or a bishop. Now, why does the movement of the Synod on Synodality and others pushing this? It's hard to know. Certainly, it has a lot of analogies to what happened in the Protestant Reformation, which was to either deny the existence of a priesthood or to relativize it. And to it's really a mistaken notion that the priesthood of all believers, which is a Catholic concept, we're all called to offer spiritual sacrifices to God, but ministerial priesthood and the episcopate are not simply an advanced degree of the priesthood of the faithful. No, it's by nature distinct because it's transmitted through ordination.

0: clear that the shepherds of the church are men, because he only chose apostles who were men. He did not choose female apostles. And since he's Almighty God, if he wanted to choose them, he would have. Nobody could have stopped him. So this doesn't convince some people, but I think it's wishful thinking on their part to say, well, women are very capable, and then laymen are also capable, and they'll do a better job than priests and bishops, so therefore we should give them the same governing role in the church. Now, that would revolutionize the nature of the church and really deform it.
1: Do you think some of this may be in response to the calls of clericalism that have accompanied many of the scandals that have beset the church in the last few decades? Oh, did you not hear me, Father? Are we back there, Father? Can you hear me?
0: I'm back now, but
1: now you can hear me.
0: You.
1: Okay, very good. So I was wondering, yeah, I was wondering if perhaps this might be some in response to some of the calls of clericalism that surrounded some of the public scandals in the church the last several decades.
0: Well, that plays a role in it, because people say, you know, the only ones making decisions about sex abuse in the church were the men, and they, covered up for their fellow priests and bishops. And that certainly was a reality in many cases. It's dishonorable. It was absolutely horrific. You know, if a bishop found out a priest was abusing minors and then didn't tell the police, and then just shifted him to another church and didn't tell the people at the new parish, well, that's an active cover-up, and that you're exposing new people to risk of being abused by that predator priest. So the thought is, well, if women were in charge, they would have taken a more aggressive stand. You know, perhaps that's true, but it's not to the point, because in the church, the priesthood was not a creation of the community and said, well, we've decided that the people we want to run the church are going to be men only, because, you know, Christ picked apostles and then they all died, and then we tried to figure out what to do next, and we decided we keep the precedent of only men, but we'll change it in the future. That's not how it was. The apostles, and they interpreted this as the will of Christ, they gave their power to men who were the bishops and the priests, and that continues down to our own day. We call that, you know, sacred orders. It's transmitted by virtue of a sacrament, the sacrament of holy orders. So it is not a human creation, the all-male priesthood. This is the will of Christ, the will of God. And as a result, the best thing we can do is what I think many of our listeners do, which is when they hear of cases of sex abuse, that they express their outrage if they're not handled properly. And public pressure, by and large, was one of the main ways that this problem was not only exposed, but then resolved, because, you know, in the Boston Archdiocese, over 200 priests were removed. They were removed in a period following the exposure of the Boston Globe and what had happened in one case. But that meant there were, you know, 200 priests on active duty who had done terrible things. And that was because the public, when they learned about it, said, we can't keep this anymore.
1: 833-288-EWTN's our toll-free number. Raul writes in, and this is one that we field from time to time, Father. Does a parish pastor have the right to change the gospel readings for that day? I noticed that the gospel on EWTN's Daily Mass is sometimes different from the book Daily and Sunday Mass Readings 2026.
0: The priest does have that power for different reasons, because when you have the missal, the Roman missal and lectionary have what we call the prayers for the Sundays through the year, ordinary Sundays, and then the weekdays, and then there are readings for each day of the year. But those days also include saints' days. So some days you'll have a saint day, and then there's an option to take readings that are part of the category of what that saint, if the saint were a doctor of the church, in the lectionary, there's in the back of it, there's a section where you have readings that specifically can be used at a mass for a saint who's a doctor of the church. Today is Saint Teresa of Avila. And this morning I used the readings for what today is, which is Thursday of the 28th.

0: 8th week of ordinary time, but the lectionary I used also had available readings that related to a doctor of the church. So it is possible, and it does happen. It's a little disconcerting for people who have, you know, Magnificat or, you know, pray together type missal with a different reading, but it's part of, you know, what happens. And it was even possible in the old, you know, the traditional Latin Mass, you have sometimes you do the Sunday reading, sometimes a saint reading.
1: And it's not uncommon here at EWTN because we got all these Franciscans running around. And they kind
0: of, yes, and there's
1: they,
0: also
1: they
0: the Franciscan
1: own, yeah,
0: calendar. With,
1: that's right. That's
0: exactly,
1: right.
0: With their saints, which are not on the general Roman calendar, so they want to honor them, which is a fine thing.
1: Yeah, so that's what you you run into many times when you're watching the Mass on EWTN. 833-288-EWTN is our toll-free number. 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And keep it right here on many of these EWTN-affiliated stations. Beacon of Truth with Deacon Harold Burke Sivers coming up next. Sloan writes in, did Christ, when he emptied himself, removed all his ability to stop what was going to happen to really put himself to the test?
0: To stop what was really going to happen. So, meaning, did he put aside the divine omnipotence? You know, the expression when he emptied himself means he took on a human nature, and but he did not renounce the divine nature. So we say Jesus is a divine person with a human nature. So he has a true divine nature, a true human nature. But he was in the form, even though he was in the form of God, he, when he became incarnate, he subjected himself voluntarily to the limitations of human life. So he had to eat and drink, he had to sleep, you know, so he got tired. You know, we read that in the scriptures. He was true God and true man. On the other hand, though, he performed miracles as a display of his divine power. He spoke about future events because God knows everything. He's omnipotent, omniscient. Yeah, so the mystery of why God allows one thing to happen when we wished it was a different thing to happen, that we do not understand. We could try to understand it and interpret it. And, you know, it starts with the mystery of the cross. Why would the Son of God have to suffer an ignominious death on the cross? And the church teaches us that this is the fulfillment of prophecy, that he is the true lamb who took upon himself the sins of the world. And the sacrifice of lambs in the Old Testament is fulfilled in the Lamb of God freely offering his life on the cross. You know, Christ laid down his life. No man took it from him. He laid it down freely because he made that sacrifice of himself for us. And that's, you know, the profound depth of love that God had for mankind, that he himself became one of us and then took upon himself all that we have to make up for, made up for it perfectly in himself.
1: Got an email here from Gina that I am certain you'll have something to say about Father Murray. She says, I've heard that approximately two-thirds of Catholics don't believe in the real presence. If it's still a dogma, why would the two-thirds who don't believe still be considered Catholics?
0: Okay, so what she's citing is based on surveys that have been done, you know, in the last 10 years about the nature of belief of Catholics in the Holy Eucharist, the real presence, and they have demonstrated a distressing ignorance on the part of more than half of the Catholics who are surveyed typically. I can't know if it's the two-thirds, but it's a significant percentage of people cannot identify that that the Church teaches that Christ is truly present, body, blood, soul, and divinity under the species of bread and wine, that's truly his body and blood. A lot of this has to do with ignorance because a religious education is not as strong as it had been 100 years ago. And then if you're not practicing Catholic, you know, your knowledge of the faith is going to either it's going to diminish, or if it never was strong, and then you might just go along with basically we live in a Protestant culture, and for Protestants, the vast majority don't believe that Holy Communion in the Protestant church is the body of Christ. I say it's a symbol of a body of Christ, and it's a fellowship meal and things of that sort. So, you know, this is one of the things that Mother Angelica and her sisters, who do so much time in adoration before our Lord in the Blessed Sacrament, they pray for all the listeners and the viewers to try and understand that Christ truly is present in the Most Holy Eucharist, and that he deserves our adoration and praise and our deep belief. And, you know, as a priest in the parish, I preach frequently on the nature of the Holy Eucharist, and it's something that for me is, you know, the greatest gift that God, that Jesus Christ left to his church is himself. But he's in sacramental form, he's hidden but present. And it's, you know, as we say, Holy Communion is the foretaste of heaven. In heaven, we'll see God face to face if we get there. And if we do get there, everything's going to be fulfilled. All knowledge and desire will find its point of completion. But in this life, we don't see with the eyes, we see with faith. And our desires for God can be mitigated by sin and lack of interest. So we have to really, you know, believe strongly, pray, and attend the sacraments.
1: Still could probably squeeze in a phone call or two at 833-288-3986. Here's a related question. John says, I was visiting another parish, and the priest distributing the Holy Eucharist said the body and blood of Christ rather than just the body of Christ. Is it okay to say this?
0: That's not what the rubrics of the Mass say. Now, in reality, the complete Christ is contained in each species. So the host, the sacred host, contains the body and blood of Christ, because we receive the living body, and in a living body, the body and the blood are not separated. So if we were to receive the precious blood in the chalice, that's the whole Christ. We don't receive half Christ, or Christ under one aspect of his humanity. It's body and blood. But we don't say that. We just say the body of Christ. If communion is distributed under two species, then intinct the host, meaning that you take the host and dip it into a small chalice that you have with the ciborium, then you would say the body and blood of Christ as you place it on the tongue, never in the hand, with intinction, of the person receiving communion. But, you know, these are the reasons why we say to priests, you know, please read the Mass as it's written in the Missal. Don't add things, don't subtract things. The ritual of the Mass is a common possession of the Church. It's not each priest's, let's say, script that he can then amend as he sees fit.
1: 833-288-EWTN is our toll-free number. 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Amy is in Grand Forks, North Dakota, listening today on Real Presence Radio. Amy, you're on with Father Gerald Murray.
2: Hi, so I had a question. I was wondering about, we have saints who, the things that they see in a vision are things that they say that, you know, was brought to them spiritually. Some of those things are taught to us as it becomes Catholic law or something that the Catholics choose to teach and that we need to live by. But then I know that there has been miracles or visions or things that people don't have to necessarily follow as law, but they could take into consideration. And I'm wondering, how does the Catholic Church decide which things are going to be taught as a law and which things are not going to be?
0: Yes, well, you know, the classes for people who wish to convert to the Catholic faith primarily center around the doctrine of the faith, which is based on scripture and tradition. It also focuses on the moral law, the life of prayer, and the nature of the church. Now, things such as private revelations, which have been approved, such as Our Lady of Fatima, Our Lady of Lourdes, these can certainly be brought to the attention of people, but they're not the focus of attention because you have to know the basis before you can then see how in divine providence God has sent the Blessed Mother into our historical era in order to encourage and strengthen the faith. So, yeah, the basic thing in our OCIA class, meaning Order of Initiation of Christian Adults, the Christian Order of the Initiation of Adults, that is the Bible and the Catechism. Those are the main sources, along with, of course, the life of prayer.
1: Thanks so much, Amy. 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And we will get back to you as quickly as you can. And just store it in your phone. The main call-in number, it's 833-288-3986. You can call or text your questions to that number. Father, would you leave us with a blessing? Father, would you leave us with a blessing? Let's see if we can get his attention.
0: Okay, Jack,
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0: May God bless all our listeners, the Father, the Son, and the Holy Spirit. Amen.
1: Amen. On behalf of our host, Father Gerald Murray, our producer, Pedro Quiles, our call screener, Matt Kubensky, and social media maven, Mr. Michael McCall, I'm Jack Williams. Thanks so much for tuning in to Open Line Thursday. Back at it tomorrow with our very own Vice President of Theology, Colin Donovan. Until then, God bless.
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1: Good morning. Welcome to the program. This is Dr. Tom Curran. It's great to be with you today. What a gift. Today is a beautiful feast day. It's the feast of St. Teresa of Avila, the foundress of the Discalced Carmelites, a 16th century community that has had such a profound impact on the spirituality, on the spiritual tradition in our Catholic faith, especially as it relates to going deeper into our Catholic faith. Today in the program, we're going to go deeper into the teaching of St. Teresa of Avila. I'm going to rely on some beautiful, profound quotes of hers that are going to help map out the spiritual theology of St. Teresa in order to give you access to the church's tradition. In this instance, the tradition of our spiritual theology. And that's so important for us to be formed and molded in accord with the best of what the Catholic Church has to offer. It'll help shape your mind. It'll shape your heart. It can shape your life. And I hope to bring that out today through 10 quotes. And I'm going to get through 10. I'm confident I'm going to get through all 10 of these quotes. And we're going to let St. Teresa of Avila feed us, just to bring her teaching to bear on our lives. And what I'm doing here, it's a live reflection. I'm reflecting live with you and doing it in a way that will hopefully be fresh for you, that there'll be some fresh bread here. And I hope that that will nourish you for your day today. And who knows? Trust that the Lord might, in fact, speak a truth to your life that's an answer to a burning question. That's something that you truly needed to hear. And we'll do that in just a minute. Please stay tuned.
2: The Memorare is a revered prayer to Mary that begs her powerful intercession before God in times of urgent need. We in Idaho have just such an urgent need right now to defeat Proposition 1, which, if passed, would make abortions widely and easily available in Idaho while stripping protections for minors and women. If each of us commits to praying just 5 Memorares a day for the sound defeat of Prop 1, then together we will have prayed thousands of them. Be part of the Memorare Army. Make it a daily habit from now till the election on November 3rd. 5 Memorares a day for the defeat of Prop 1.
1: 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Welcome back to the program. Let's pray. In the name of the Father, and the Son, and the Holy Spirit. Amen. Heavenly Father, we come before you in Jesus' holy name. And Father, I ask that you give us the grace to seek the face of your Son. Lord, give us a passion, a sense of courage. Lord, give us the grace to allow the pursuit of you and the things that matter to you to emerge in our life in a new way. Lord, just give us the grace to make that a priority, an overwhelming priority, Lord. We love you and we long to love you more. And we make this prayer, Jesus, in your holy name. Amen. St. Teresa of Avila, pray for us. In the name of the Father, and the Son, and the Holy Spirit. Amen. So today, I'm getting to do by myself something that I often do with Father Nagel and with the other priests through the years that have walked the path with us on Sound Insight, and that's looking at some key quotes from the saints of the day or from the catechism we would do or from a church document in order to give you access to the church's tradition. In this instance, the tradition of our spiritual theology. And that's so important for us to be formed and molded in accord with the best of what the Catholic Church has to offer. It'll help shape your mind. It'll shape your heart. It can shape your life. And I hope to bring that out today through 10 quotes and doing it in a way that will hopefully be fresh for you, that there'll be some fresh bread here. And I hope that that will nourish you for your day today. So, let's dive in. The first one is from The Way of Perfection. Let nothing disturb you. Let nothing frighten you. All things are passing away. God never changes. That is that quote, that's part of a quote that is in the Catechism of the Catholic Church. And so it's one of the few prayers that is put forward in the Catechism from saints. Saints are often quoted. And this one is, it's quite powerful. It's one of her best known ones. But, you know, it's utterly relevant for what's unfolding today in our world. And so let's dig in. First of all, just notice the strength of what she says with such clarity and strength or conviction. There's a sense of like, this is obvious and it's secure. This truth is obvious and it's secure. That, yeah, there are disturbing things that will occur in your life. There are frightening things that can happen that are around you. But nothing ought to disturb you. Nothing ought to be able to take away the serenity, the calm lake that's still. There's no ripples. There's no splash in waves. There's a serenity to this calm lake. And nothing should disturb you, right? And you say, well, wait a minute. My finances right now, that's going to disturb me. The outcome of this lawsuit, that's going to disturb me. What this person is going to say to me about my kids is potentially going to disturb me. And you see, how many of us are in circumstances, situations right now that the potential future that is coming towards us in a response is going to disturb us? And she's saying, this shouldn't disturb you. And you might think, well, you know, Teresa of Avila didn't live as, she lived a more peaceful life than I did. No, she almost assuredly lived in a time that was very challenging, that she had attempting to start a reform of her own religious community in the midst of a time when the church needed radical reform. And one manifestation of that was the offshoot, the Protestant Reformation. And you may know that a country that was rather protected from the experience of the Reformation, one of the most, especially or near to Germany, was Spain. And it was the force of the spiritual work of the Discalced Carmelites, in some ways also the Jesuits, and in some ways the Franciscans, but the Discalced Carmelites had a major role to play in helping to help foster a renewal without fostering a protesting reform and a breakaway from the Catholic Church. So she's doing this while facing, let's say, call them persecutions from within her own community and the challenges of attempting to found new monasteries and welcome in new sisters. What a intense work. And no, don't let that disturb you. Don't let all the things that are coming around you disturb you. And nothing frighten you. You might think, oh, goodness, this can happen or that can happen on the world scene. Like, what's going to happen with the wars in the Ukraine or in the Middle East? Right? We have this fragile peace that's just been signed. And then what about what's happening with the divisions in the country? Let nothing frighten you. Well, why? What's the basis of this? Teresa of Avila speaks with such clarity and conviction. Here's the truth. All things are passing away. God never changes. So the basis of her being able to live this way is the clear sense of profound contact, communication, and communion or union with this living God. The more profound that union with the living God is, the more real he becomes, the more real life becomes centered around him, around the triune God, Father, Son, and Holy Spirit, in honoring and pleasing and serving and loving that God. And that God doesn't change. He will forever be faithful, forever be providential and caring for you, no matter what. And so if things that are happening that the world would say, that's terribly disturbing, or aren't you afraid? Well, no, those things will pass. All of those things will pass. Or my life will pass. And when I pass, then I will come into contact with the one who is forever, the living God. So this is a beautiful quote to start with, because it, in a certain sense, shines a bright light on our lives. How well do we root ourselves in what does not pass? How well are we finding the backdrop of our life, the horizon against which we're measuring what's going on in our life, the direction that we're following with our time and energy and focus and attention and concern and money and relationships and all of those investments? What are they aimed towards? If they're aimed towards the living God, then we're on solid ground and nothing will disturb us. Nothing will make us afraid, because everything is passing. So that's the first quote. There we go. So today I'm going to reflect on 10 quotes from St. Teresa of Avila. The first one was from The Way of Perfection. The second one is, prayer is an act of love. Words are not needed. Even if sickness distracts from thoughts, all that is needed is the will to love. Okay, prayer is an act of love. Words are not needed. Even if sickness distracts from thoughts, all that is needed is the will to love. All right. So let's cover this in two parts. The first part is the first sentence that is separated into two parts itself by a semicolon. Prayer is an act of love and words are not needed. And I'll say this, that when she's talking about a particular, when she's saying prayer is an act of love, she's really digging into the depth of prayer. She's really digging into the heart of prayer. And the heart of prayer is communing with God. It's union with God. And the more profound that union is an expression that is quite clearly an expression of love. When you think of what does love do, the two shall become one. Love unites. Love brings in into being it or nurtures more fully the union that exists between two people or among many people, a communion of persons. And so when St. Teresa of Avila says prayer is an act of love, well, that's what we should be striving for. Because we could say, well, I know prayer is an act of thanksgiving because I'm saying words of thanks, consciously thinking about the ways that I'm grateful to God, or prayer is an act of repentance. And you can go through and talk about these different actions. But what's underneath it? What's underneath it? What's at the heart of it? What's at the core of it? If we're driving forward, if we're attempting to grow in our life of prayer, it's going to lead us towards a type of prayer that is more expressive of a simple communing with God. And that's contemplation. That's quiet prayer, where we become aware of the presence of God. We're aware of the Lord, and we have a simple but profound and ever more profound union with the Lord. Now, in St. Teresa of Avila's life, she was able to carry that forward from her prayer, the union that she experienced with the Lord in prayer, she would carry forward into her life. Now, she went so deep into this loving, quiet prayer, this prayer of the heart, this prayer of the interior castle. And so the interior castle has these different rooms, and going into the deepest center of this mystical union, this mystical marriage with the Lord, she would experience these ecstasies where she would be caught up, and her body would be just caught up in this complete act of giving herself in love to the Lord, and her body would lift off the ground. She would levitate.
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1: 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Welcome back to the program. This is Tom Curran. It's so good to be with you. Today's the Feast of St. Teresa of Avila, and in order to honor her and the beautiful gift that she is as a doctor of the church, a saint, and someone whose spiritual writings have impacted centuries in immense ways, co-founder, St. John of the Cross, had such a profound impact on the spiritual theology in our church's life, etc. I'm looking at 10 quotes today to share these with you to be spiritual nourishment for your soul, and I'm offering live reflections on them. And so these ecstasies and these levitations would start to occur even in public settings when she wasn't seeking them out. And so she was told that, she told her sisters, look, if we're ever, you know, walking along or in a public space and all of a sudden I stop moving and then I levitate and I'm caught up in an ecstasy, please surround me. Surround me so that we don't draw attention. I don't draw attention to myself. And there's a kind of a funny story about one time this happened. And as they circled around her, one of the sisters was fearful that she was going to float away. And she grabbed her. And in grabbing her, she too got caught up in ecstasy and levitated off the ground. So that's the story. But you can see how this flow of prayer that I've been talking about. Behold, I stand on the door and knock. The Lord's coming in contact with you. He's taken the initiative to come in contact with you in prayer. He's knocking and he's saying, open up to me, open up to me. And when you do, you're going to begin to have this reciprocation of communication. There's a speaking and a listening and a speaking, a sensing something and responding to it. And that communication in prayer will lead to a quieting down and just being with. I'm just here with you. I'm attentive to you. And now I'm just with you. And that's where the Lord will deepen that union with you. And you remember I talked about, you do this, your life will become more radiant. You will radiate Christ. You will radiate the divine life. You will radiate divinity into the world. You'll become more radiant. And that's what the world needs. A bunch of us Catholics to commit ourselves so deeply to prayer that we are led into quiet union with the Lord. Make acts of love. I love you, Lord. I love you, Lord. And ultimately just being here, I'm available to you, Lord, in love. And I just love you. And I'm just going to be here with you and just be there with the Lord in love. And let that time of prayer, through the grace of God, it'll extend and extend and extend. And it'll extend in silence, silence in your thinking and silence in your very being. That's a beautiful gift. But that's where St. Teresa and the great spiritual writers say, the Lord intends to shepherd us into the depths of that quiet, communing prayer with the Lord. And I'm not saying you'll have mystical ecstasies and start levitating. I'm not saying any of that. But I am saying that you will give off the aroma of God. So the second one is, even if sickness distracts from thoughts, all that is needed is the will to love. And two points here. The first is, when we're sick, we're not at our best. We're not going to have the full strength that we need. And when we go to pray when we're sick, we're going to have not so much energy. It's going to be more difficult. And so the normal capacity we might have to be able to keep our thought life in order just might be weakened. And let that be okay. In the Catholic tradition of spirituality, you're not asked to pray the way you want. You're not asked to pray the way you ought, ideally. You're asked to pray the way you can. And that means in accord with your own condition. And part of that condition is your physical condition. So don't expect when you're sick that you're going to be able to pray in a way that maybe allows you to vigorously take on a wandering mind or distracting thoughts, or even just the weakness of our flesh, where we have so accustomed ourselves. We have a habit of just thinking about other things while we're saying prayers like the rosary. Don't settle for that. But if you're sick, do what you're able to do, not what you're not able to do. What's required is the will to love. So if you don't feel love, you can still say, I love you, Lord. I will this act of loving kindness to my God, even though I'm sick and I'm tired and it's weak and it's broken and it's messy. Do what you're able to do. All right. This leads to the third quote, and it flows nicely from the second. And it's from her spirit writings still in the interior castle. This one might also be from the Way of Perfection. The closer one approaches to God, the simpler one becomes. The closer one approaches to God, the simpler one becomes. Great statement. And if I ask you to think about it and just say, in what ways do you become simpler as you become closer to God? Think about it. What would simplify in your life? And hopefully you get it from the earlier part of the program today. What I'm concerned about, what matters to me, the things that I give my time and effort and energy to, my life becomes more focused. It's simpler. But another way of identifying the meaning of simple is that it has to do with less complexity. It's not just I've reduced the sense of options or concerns, but we today are offered the possibility of being very involved in with complexity in our lives. And so complexity around the choices we have, like what kind of cereal, what kind of food, what kind of appliances, what kind of house, what kind of clothes, what kind of jobs, what kind of technological the world, the digital world gets open to you. It's exhausting. It's exhausting. And the closer we become to God, the simpler we become, where complexity becomes an enemy. And what we're looking for is simplicity. And so the more philosophical, and this will also apply in the theological realm, the concept of simplicity is associated with oneness. God is simple. God is not complex. God is simple, meaning God is one. And if there are many persons, there are many persons in the one God. the one perfect divine life, the life of God, is simple. And our life can become simple, where we actually strive to strip away complexity from our lives, in our surroundings, in our environments, in order to be able to focus more fully and completely on the living God in whatever is happening in our lives. And so that's a beautiful gift, and it takes some effort. It takes some effort to get there. It's not even a getting there, right? To pursue that and approach that ideal. But I'll encourage you, something that you might try, it's something that I did for Lent, and we still do it for Lent, but differently. When I was a single man, I lived in a men's household, and during Lent, we took down paintings and any wall hangings. We emptied off the countertop in the kitchen. We only bought one cereal. We hung up crosses. We put up some purple felt around the house. We simplified the environment. And I got to tell you, it was easier to walk around. I was like, we didn't realize that just the stuff we had in front of our eyes, in a certain sense, it took some energy to acknowledge all of those things. And we had a preservation. We were able to hold and reserve some of the focus, just at a very basic level, the focus of our lives. And it allowed us to more fully attend to God. Simple. So you can pray for that. The closer one approaches to God, the simpler one becomes. All right. Quote number four. I've got 10 quotes to get through, and I'm picking up my pace. This is good. We always find that those who walked closest to Christ were those who had to bear the greatest trials. I'm going to read this one again, though I'm not necessarily going to like it. We always find that those who walked closest to Christ were those who had to bear the greatest of trials. And I just want you to just ponder that. Because if I said to you, hey, without hearing the second part of the sentence, do you want to walk close to Christ? Well, yeah, I, of course. Why wouldn't I want to walk close to Christ in my life? Jesus, walk close to me, please, as I pursue walking with you. You are the way. You don't just have a way and show us the way and walk the way. You are the way. And I insert myself. I say yes to walking with you, please. Lord, as close as possible. Yes, as close as the saints. I want to be in union with you. I want to be that close to you. Right? Aren't those beautiful sentiments? Do those resonate with you? Are you a yes? Are you on board? All right. Now, let's recall the second part of the sentence. Those who had to bear the greatest trials. The greatest trials. And it's like, well, I don't think I want the greatest trials. I was hoping that if I walked really close to you, you'd kind of shelter me under your wings like a mother bird, or like a shepherd, get me safe into the pen, and I'll be okay from the marauding sheep. I mean, the marauding wolves. Lord, I thought you kind of keep to a minimum the trials that I'm going to be facing. And if I have some trials, I'll just offer them to you. I'll feel close to you, and I'll be able to get through them. Yeah, that's not what she's saying. That's not the truth. A trial is a trial. It's difficult. Again, I've quoted the from Paradoxes of Faith by Henri de Lubac, and this may be a bit of a paraphrase, but anyone who truly suffers, suffers badly. Anyone who truly suffers, suffers badly. Thank you.
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1: This is Dr. Tom Curran. 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Character isn't a liability. 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Now, I do want to say that St. Teresa of Avila, and there are a few other saints who reached such mystical heights of holiness that they said, there's only one suffering left for me, that there's nothing else I can suffer here on earth. It said in the midst of some tremendous physical sufferings, the saints will say that principle out loud. It's not that this suffering hurts. Yes, it's crucifying, but it brings me such joy because that means I'm united with Christ crucified that much more. And that means that I'm bearing fruit of the redemption of the world in accord with my blessed, loving Lord, whom I love and adore. And I've made this willing sacrifice of my life, and he's bringing it to fulfillment. Oh, joy that I'm suffering such crucifying stuff. Ouch. I'm not there. Let's just humbly acknowledge it. Are you there? Is you read about that? And it's not that they're neurotic. It's that they break the mold of what for the great majority of us is the truth of what of Henri de Lubac, which is the truth that when I suffer, anyone who truly suffers badly. You know, real trials and difficulties are just really hard. And yet, now let's reverse it. Let's reverse this completely around. Again, it says, we always find that those who walk closest to Christ were those who had to bear the greatest trials. Instead of asking, do you want to be the closest to Christ? How about this? Do you want to bear the greatest trials? Do you want to bear the greatest trials? And I think that there are going to be some out there, maybe some that are rash and early and young in their spiritual life who will say, yes, Lord, sign me up. I'm in. But to be able to say that, to say that to out loud to the Lord, that has to be a grace. That has to be a grace, a gift from God, where the Lord would truly inspire someone to pray like that. But for me, I think what is more relevant and important is the truth that you're going to have trials. And if you're in the middle of trials right now, and they're difficult, like really, there's a real suffering, existential suffering, deep relational suffering, concern and worry, things going on in your life, and it is just wearing you out and breaking you down, and you feel stuck. The situation feels frozen, and there doesn't seem to be any way out. Know this. Christ is knocking on the door of that suffering. Christ is going to enter into your heart, your mind, your life, your soul, every aspect of your being through the suffering. And if you're willing to let him grace you, you'll come to recognize that he's ministering to you providentially through that trial. He's going to come close to you as that trial. He's going to come close to you as that suffering. He's not just going to be with you in it. He'll come with you as it. Because he embraced all suffering on the cross and in his passion and his death. His descent among the dead, all of it. He took it all. So even your suffering will be found in his. It'll be found immersed in his. And so that means that you can immerse yourself with your trial into his suffering. You'll find his beating heart is waiting you there. And you will find in the end, when there's a resolution, when there's a breaking up, when there's a breaking open, when this finally resolves, you will find that the living God has made this an incredible blessing for your life. Not, again, at a human level, that might not work itself out here on earth. So I can't say it with the same level of conviction as Father Walter Chizik in his book, He Leadeth Me. But I can say it that in my life, the worst sufferings that Carrie and I have ever known turned out to be the doorway through which the greatest blessings that God ever gave us in our married life. There we go. So today I'm going to reflect on 10 quotes from St. Teresa of Avila, like her life of St. Teresa, the autobiography, like the interior castle. Her writings have impacted centuries in immense ways. And along with her co-founder, St. John of the Cross, had such a profound impact on the spiritual life, on spiritual theology in our church's life, unfolding the stages of the spiritual life. Okay, so let's dive into number 5. God has been very good to me, for I never dwell upon anything wrong which a person has done so as to remember it afterwards.

with sinful human beings. And those that she's dealing with, yeah, many of them are committed to following the Lord and even in a vowed way and striving to achieve the heights of holiness in their own ways at a time where there was, again, corruption and quite a bit of laxity, actually, in the convents. And so her whole reform came because of an encounter with Christ. Her path was disrupted graciously by the young child Jesus, not the baby, but a young man, Jesus, who appeared to her in the cloister. And he said, "Who are you?" Or she said, "Who are you?" He said to her, "Who are you?" And she said, "I'm Teresa of Jesus." And then she said, "Who are you?" And he said, "I'm Jesus of Teresa." And I got to go at that. I got to be at that spot. You can enter the monastery where that happened, and you can see the stairs where it's coming down, and there's a plaque there looking out into the cloister, and that's where it happened. It's really kind of stunning. You kind of lose your breath when you're there. You're like, this happened right here. Teresa of Avila met Jesus, and the encounter with Jesus, it transformed her, right? You heard me talk yesterday about that theme, that we can be living a life of faith and experiencing spiritual deflation. Well, that was her. She was living a cloistered life, right? That's a pretty rigorous life, but she was living it very comfortably. Now, that was comfort in relationship to the call. Yeah, somewhat comfortable, but we live way more comfortable lives than she did, even then in a comfortable state, because she came from a family of means. And so she got to live a softer life. But Jesus is like, you know what? You're going through the religious life of prayer and going to mass and other spiritual things that you're doing here, but you're deflated. You're deflated. You're not achieving the heights of holiness that I have for you. And so what did he do? He graciously disrupted that pattern. Zap. Here it is. And that disruption was the basis of this encounter. Encounter of Jesus. And that encounter of Jesus, she couldn't walk away from. She had to be different. And so she was transformed. And so she had to live a new life from there, a whole new trajectory for her life. And so that is connected back to this quote. God's been very good to me. I've never dwelt upon anything wrong which a person has done. That's supposed to remember it afterwards. She had that encounter. She had that God has been very good to me encounter, like shockingly generous to me, way beyond anything I've deserved. And now I have this passion to live out this grace of what I've received. I'm going to bump into a bunch of people who haven't. I'm going to bump into a bunch of sisters who are like me. And because they haven't, I need to be very forgiving and detached if they lash out at me and they say things that are uncharitable, unkind, etc., because the Lord has been so good to me. So the more that we realize with gratitude the gifts and graces we've been given, not everyone's been given them. And so are we really surprised if they lash out in ways when we cut them off? And they feel slighted by how we drive, by how we look at them, right? And all of a sudden you get lashed out at. You could take that really personally and really offensive and be stirred up by it. Or you could say, you know, God's been so good to me. I'm sorry. I forgive you. Let's move on. I'll smile at you. So be grateful for the gift of that encounter. And again, I'm going to circle back around to this in weeks and to months ahead. Pray for a disruptive, gracious disruption of your life. Pray for it. A gracious disruption. Let the encounter be so profound that it disrupts what you're doing and transforms you. Pray for that. All right. Number six. The life of man is of no greater duration than the last breath of his nostrils.

0: not the last, sorry. The life of man is of no greater duration than the breath of his nostrils. And again, what is this gets back to just her whole vision of we're made for heaven. We're made for the one who does not pass, for a life that does not pass. And we are walking a path here, and we're, this life is going to end, meaning in part, make your decisions about how you're living based on what you actually are doing forever. Quote number seven, to have courage for whatever comes in life. Everything lies on that. To have courage for whatever comes in life. Everything lies in that. So it's interesting because you see how we're learning about Teresa of Avila's spirituality, where don't let anything frighten you, don't let anything disturb you. God alone is unchangeable. Everything else passes away. He says, she says, you're drawing close to Christ. Guess what? He's going to draw close to you in trials, tribulations, and suffering. And so you're still supposed to not let that disturb you and frighten you, but you will have trials and tribulations. And if life is simple, then you'll be able to see through those sufferings to the suffering Christ. Let that shape and mold how you live. This is Dr. Tom Curran. 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Not because they worked harder, but because they finally see what was holding them back. If you're ready, visit drtomcurran.com. 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
0: Hey, welcome back to the program. This is Tom Curran. It's great to be with you today. I'm reflecting on some quotes from St. Teresa of Avila to feed our souls, to encourage our hearts, to move us to live courageously, which brings me to quote number seven, to have courage for whatever comes in life. Everything lies in that. So we're learning about Teresa of Avila's spirituality. You're drawing close to Christ. Guess what? He's going to draw close to you in trials, tribulations, and suffering. And you'll be able to link it to my life in heaven and how short a duration this life is, even if I'm going to suffer badly. But you know what? God is so good to me. Even in the midst of these trials, I'm going to be able to remember that this life is so brief. But with all that said, do you know what it's still going to take to live your life well? Courage. It's going to take courage. We live in a time where courage, I believe, is one of those crucial, really crucial. I guess crucial also has a double meaning here. It means it's essential, but it also means crucifying. It's associated with the cross. Qualities, virtues. And I can point to yesterday was Charlie Kirk's birthday, and he was awarded the Presidential Medal of Freedom. And he had courage. He had courage to stand up for these Christian vision and values, and how that played itself politically and in certain moral stances of the day. And he'd go and debate right on college campuses, and just was had such a passion to help speak the truth in love and to elicit questions and a sense of dialogue in a world where that becomes increasingly fraught with violence, which he suffered the utmost. Well, if you've been around the Catholic faith for the last 25 years, and in the state of Washington, let's say the last 15 years, we've had so many challenges to our faith in fundamental matters where they bubble up to the level of law and policy in the state of Washington. And we have failed miserably as a church. We've failed from the standpoint of outcomes, from the standpoint of death without dignity, that initiative passed, and now physician-assisted suicide is legal. How about a natural marriage? How about the passing of a bill that not only deceptively was proclaimed as changing the definition of marriage, and it was just so that we could have marriage ceremonies and there would be rights around inheritances and who can be present in the hospital and get access to information and all of these other just lies, deception, propaganda. And as soon as it became law, they went after the poor woman of the bakery, the flower shop, right? These, all of a sudden it was a civil rights issue, and you bigoted your bigots, and let's come up with ways of attacking those who stand for a godly understanding of marriage. We failed. We failed as a church to mobilize in a way that got everyone to stand up, speak out, and push back and prevent this from becoming the law of the land, the law of the state of Washington. And I could go on, right? I could go on and on. But when we just think about the effect of the Catholic Church to spread the gospel in this place, this area, we haven't done a very good job. And a lack of courage is one of the reasons. We haven't done a good job because now we're celebrating the closing of parishes and combining of parishes as somehow it's through some marketing campaign called a victory, when it's a sign of our incapacity to do what St. Paul said yesterday in the gospel. I'm not ashamed to proclaim the gospel. It's the power of God for the salvation of all. If we really believed that, if we really had the courage of our conviction, we would be showing up differently, more boldly, because it's salvation. It's good news. So have courage for whatever comes in life, whatever. Everything lies in that. Beautiful quote. Thank you, St. Teresa of Avila. All right. Let's do one more, and then I'll take a break. Let's see. Our souls may lose their peace and even disturb other people's peace if we're always criticizing trivial actions, which often are not real defects at all, but we construe them wrongly through our ignorance of their motives. So this is about judging. This is about avoiding making judgments on others. Our souls may lose their peace and even disturb other people's peace for always criticizing trivial actions, which are often not real defects at all, but we construe them wrongly through our ignorance of their motives. So she's, in this quote, actually building out an incredibly important point. Parents, right? When we are seeing our kids do something, we presume that their intention is clear by how they show up, like their attitude or the action they're taking. And obviously the same can be true, not just with our kids, but in public settings, you're in work settings, you're on a team and other parents, you know, all this other stuff, right? How we look at them can be so bothersome without ever considering what is their motive. What's their intention? And Teresa of Avila is saying, presume a good intention. Try to interpret that action as far as possible as good. And you'll be saving yourself so much trouble. You won't lose your peace, and others won't lose theirs. Again, just super helpful and practical. And when I think about this, we can also reflect on how we're showing up. Because sometimes we're showing up in a way that ends up being criticized because maybe we're paying attention to the goal we have in mind and not as much on the means we're taking to get there. But prudence dictates that if we're going to be truly living out that virtue, we have to discern the correct end and the right means of accomplishing it. It's both things. In other words, you got to do a good thing in a good way. If you do a good thing in a bad way, it becomes a bad thing. That's what St. Teresa of Avila is saying. Pay attention to that. All right, let's move on. I've still got three quotes to go, and I am close to the end of my program. Okay, so the first one is about fasting, right? I've talked a lot about fasting. So does she. Beginning of the Way of Perfection, fasting is a great help to avoid sin and all that leads to it. For this reason, we must strive to mortify our appetites and to practice penance. And so you can see here, fasting, it's not just about not eating food. It's about the spiritual impact of not eating food, right? And I'm not going to get into all the details about what fasting meant back then, but just to say, it has a protective power to it. It helps to avoid sin and all that leads to it. It's a powerful gift. It's really worth thinking about when you think about, what are the reasons why I'd fast? What would be the reasons why I would give up the junk food or choose to forego this or that in terms of food? Or just, again, cut back on food altogether. It's not just about the body. It's about a spiritual insight and a spiritual power. So if you're looking for greater spiritual protection for you, and guess what? Also for your family, you can fast on behalf of your family, on behalf of your kids, so that they are helped in avoiding sin and all that leads to it. Okay, next. She mentioned penance. So penance is the gate by which we enter into the way of perfection. Without it, we cannot advance far in the spiritual life. Let's take on penances. Let's learn to be silent and patient. Let's not learn to not put ourselves first. Let us learn to choose what is lesser or less appetizing or less appealing. Let's choose to do something that will be truly sacrificial. These are incredible blessings for us. But by not doing these things, frankly, we're going to live spiritually deflated lives. We're just not going to go very far. It's like we'll be circling around the gate rather than going through the gate. You want to get into that next circle in the interior castle? You got to be doing penance. All right, I want to finish with the last one on the Eucharist. Oh, what a great treasure is the Blessed Sacrament. How happy are those who receive it with a heart full of love and reverence. I think that's a beautiful challenge for us. In both ways. I think, first of all, is the Blessed Sacrament, is receiving Holy Communion a great treasure? Do we treasure that action? I was at Mass yesterday, and as the priest was performing consecration and held up the host, I just like a flash of insight just came back to my mind. That was just a wafer a few minutes ago, and now it's the true and living presence of Jesus Christ, the living God. I have just witnessed a miracle. Do we appreciate that moment? Do we acknowledge that moment? Do we stand in wonder at that moment? Do we recognize that we're privileged to be part of that kind of moment? And then to say, wait a minute, that living Lord specifically broke into history in this place, in this time, in this ritual that he established in order to be able to communicate, to give of himself. No, to give himself to us in a way that was consumable by us. And so as we go forward, absolutely we ought to go forward with love. Lord, I love you. And look at this love you've shown me. How can I not be anything but attentive and focused and aware, grateful, and having a true desire to honor this moment. But what was the other word? Reverent. And this is something that has become such a big deal for me, because the casual reception of Eucharist, and that's an attitude, and it's an attitude that also shows up in actions. It can show up in any action. It's less likely to show up in actions that are more indicative of reverence, But that's for another show. That's not for this show. But I'd say this. However you receive Holy Communion, make sure you're carrying forth in how you receive the Lord the reality of reverence, to revere, to honor, to stand with a sense of humble acknowledgement that I'm in the presence of the one who is divine. And pray again for a gracious disruption through an encounter with Christ that leads to transformation. God bless.
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3: 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Live the peace of Christ. We'll be right back with more great interviews. But first, let's bless this hour with prayer in honor of the Jubilee Year of St. Francis. Most High, glorious God, enlighten the darkness of my heart and give me true faith, certain hope, and perfect charity. Sense and knowledge, Lord, that I may carry out your holy and true command. Amen. Now please enjoy this next hour of Live the Peace of Christ.
4: And good afternoon. Welcome back to the Fall Pledge Drive here on Salt and Light Catholic Radio. We have a lot of people to thank during that midday break. We're going to start off with Johnny and Carla in Boise. They attend Sacred Heart. Thank you for your gift. Up in Sun Valley, we heard from Stephen and Susan. They go to Our Lady of the Snows. Thank you. Ray and Barbara, they go to St. Mark's. Their gift going towards that Knights of Columbus challenge. Also, we had Rosie in Boise. She goes to St. John's Cathedral. Elizabeth out in Cuna. She attends Holy Apostles. She is a brand new donor. Welcome to the family, Elizabeth. Thank you so much. She says, thank you, Joe Heschmeyer. You are an inspiration. That was our last interview before we went to mid-break, talking with Joe Heschmeyer from Catholic Answers Live. Ray and Claudia attend St. Mark's. Thank you so much for your online gift. Also making an online gift, Monty and Julie out in Caldwell. They go to Our Lady of the Valley. Robert at St. Mark's, thank you for making your pledge towards the Knights of Columbus Challenge. John and Sarah, they go to Our Lady of the Rosary. Thank you very much for your generous gift. We'll put your name in the drawing for that trip to France in April of next year. Kevin and Debbie, Holy Apostles, thank you very much. Heard from Pocatello, Daniel, who goes to Holy Spirit in Pocatello. Thank you so much. That is a gift from the Knights of Columbus out there. So thank you very much, Knights in Pocatello. Council 892, great to hear from you guys. Scott and Teresa and Buell, they go to Immaculate Conception. Thank you very much for your gift. Gordon, St. Mark's here in Boise, made an online gift during the break. And Greg in Boise goes to Holy Apostles. Thank you so much. Also, from Immaculate Conception, Mary out in Buell, thank you very much for your gift. Randy and Dolores in Buell, also Immaculate Conception. And Mark and Deb in Boise, they attend St. Mary's in Boise. They made an online gift as well. So thank you very much, everybody who contributed during that midday break. And it is time now, as soon as I get it ready. It is time for the Catholic Kids Challenge. All week long, we've been having 6th, 7th, and 8th graders from participating Catholic schools across our listening area, as well as some of our Catholic homeschool students. Here is how the game works. There will be three 10-minute rounds with a 5-minute break in between, and we'll tell you about those long breaks in just a moment. First and second rounds, they're multiple choice, a unique question per team going back and forth. The third round, a little more open-ended questions, a bit harder. Correct answer earns the team 1 point. Whoever has the most points at the end declared the winner and will advance to tomorrow's championship game. In case of a tie, there'll be some tough tiebreaker questions at the end, and we've asked each team to also provide a question to stump the other team. The questions that our moderator will be asking today, they are courtesy of Catechism. So special thanks to them for providing today's questions.
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4: 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We'll turn that into extra credit for the team that you assign it to. Students can use that extra credit at the end of round three. So let's introduce today's contestants. We have, from All Saints up in Lewiston, Adeline and Henry, and from Saints Peter and Paul in Grangeville, Bridgley and Brendan, and in the studio we have Deacon Sal Carranza. He is our moderator today. He has been gracious to take time out of his busy schedule to be here. So thank you very much, Deacon Sal.
6: It is a blessing to be here.
4: All right. Well, as soon as I get the screen big here, we're going to introduce you to our contestants today. First, Saints Peter and Paul, Bridgley and Brendan. Good afternoon, kids. How are you?
7: How about you?
4: Bridgley, tell us a little bit about yourself. What grade are you in? What are some of your activities you enjoy doing outside of school? And who's your favorite saint?
8: I'm in eighth grade, and I play basketball, volleyball, softball, a ton of sports, and I do piano. And I would say my favorite saint is Saint Kateri Tikawatha.
4: Why her in particular?
8: My teacher in third and fourth grade, who is actually Brendan's mom, got me into reading saint books because we got extra credit for them and I needed it. And one of the books I read was about her, and it was just very inspiring.
4: Excellent. Brendan, how about you? What grade are you in? What are some activities you enjoy? And who's your favorite saint?
9: I am in seventh grade. I really enjoy playing soccer after school with my friends. And my favorite saint has got to be Saint Florence. I think it's Saint Florence, yeah.
4: All right. Why Saint Florence?
9: I've just read about him a lot, and I just really enjoy hearing about him, and it's really inspiring.
4: Excellent. All right. All Saints, Adeline, tell us about yourself, grade and extracurricular activities, and your favorite saint.
10: I'm in eighth grade, and I like doing basketball, track, and soccer. My favorite saint is Saint Padre Pio.
4: Wow. All right. And Henry, tell us a little bit about yourself.
11: I'm in eighth grade. I like riding my dirt bike and fishing, and my favorite saint is Saint Anthony.
4: All right. Well, thank you so much, everybody, once again for participating in today's school challenge. On Monday, we had a homeschool group called the Crusaders, Joey and Rose. They were the winners Monday. St. Ignatius and Meridian, Kenzie and Jack, will be representing St. Ignatius on Friday's championship. And yesterday, Joseph and Alex from St. Mary's here in Boise, they're going to compete on Friday. And one of you, either All Saints or Saints Peter and Paul, will also participate in tomorrow. So let's get to it. Moderator Deacon Sal Carranza with the first round of questions. Who are we starting with?
6: All right. Well, we are beginning with Saints Peter and Paul. So this question is for you guys. I will read the question twice. And also, this is a multiple choice question, so I'll give you the answers twice as well. So pay close attention. Are you guys ready?
8: Yeah.
6: All right. That didn't sound very excited. Are you guys ready?
8: Yes.
6: All right, there we go. Here we go. All right, here we go. Question number one. What did God do through the prophets for his people in the Old Testament? So let me ask you the question one more time. What did God do through the prophets for his people in the Old Testament? A, he taught that sacrifices alone would save people from sin. B, he built up hope for a new lasting covenant meant for everyone. And C, he ended the covenant with Israel and started a new religion. So let me read those once again. A, he taught that sacrifices alone would save people from sin. B, he built up hope for a new lasting covenant meant for everyone. Or C, he ended the covenant with Israel and started a new religion. What is your answer?
8: We're going to say B.
6: B. Yay! The correct answer is B. He built up hope for a new lasting covenant meant for everyone. So according to the Catechism, paragraph 64, God used the prophets to form his people in hope, preparing them for a new and everlasting covenant and salvation meant to reach all nations. Congratulations, you guys got that one right. All right, we go to our next question, and this is for Saints Peter and Paul. Actually, yeah, it is. Sorry, I'm trying to get familiar with this here. So, did I get that right? Oh, this is for All Saints Lewiston. Never mind. Sorry, guys. I'm new at this. All right. You guys are, St. Peter and Paul, you guys are off the hot chair right now. But this is for All Saints Lewiston. Thank you so much. Here is your question. Which best explains why the church calls Mary Mother of God? So once again, which best explains why the church calls Mary Mother of God? So, A, because it's just an honorary title for Mary, not really about who Jesus is. B, because she is mother only of Jesus, human nature, not of the divine Son. Or C, because the baby she bore, Jesus, is truly God, the Father's eternal Son. So once again, let me read them once again. Think really hard, because this one can be a stomper. A, because it's just an honorary title for Mary, not really about who Jesus is. B, because she is mother only of Jesus, human nature, not of the divine Son. Or C, because the baby she bore, Jesus, is truly God, the Father's eternal Son. What say you?
10: C.
6: C, yay! Good job. So, according to the Catechism, paragraph 495, the child Mary conceived by the Holy Spirit truly became her son and is the Father's eternal Son. Therefore, the church rightly calls her Mother of God. Wonderful. Congratulations, you guys, as we go to the next one. This one, now this one is for Saints Peter and Paul in Grangeville. I'm getting it right. All right, here is the question for you. What does Jesus' life in Nazareth before his public ministry teach us about following him? So once again, what does Jesus' life in Nazareth before his public ministry teach us about following him? A, we must leave everyday work behind to devote our whole lives to religious service. Or B, we should wait for an extraordinary calling before we can begin to follow him. Or C, we can meet him in ordinary life, family, love, quiet, and work. So once again, A, we must leave everyday work behind to devote our whole lives to religious service. B, we should wait for an extraordinary calling before we can begin to follow him. Or C, we can meet him in ordinary life, family, love, quiet, and work. What say you?
9: We're going to say C.
6: That is correct. So according to the Catechism, paragraph 533, Jesus' life in Nazareth teaches us to grow close to him through ordinary daily life. His example offers lessons in silence, family, love, and value of work. So in other words, you can meet him where you're at, as he desires to meet you where you're at. All right, wonderful. Next question. This one is for All Saints. All Saints, according to our faith, why does the world exist? So according to our faith, why does the world exist? A, God freely wanted to share his goodness and wisdom. B, the world has always existed, so it did not need to be created. Or C, God needed to create others so that he could have someone to love. So once again, oh. Okay, oh, that was a little, you guys just got a little extra time. So let me give you the answers once again. A, God freely wanted to share his goodness and wisdom. B, the world has always existed, so it did not need to be created. Or C, God needed to create others so that he could have someone to love. This is a hard one. What do you guys think?
11: We're going to say A.
6: Ah, well, that wasn't hard enough, obviously. That was great, you guys. Congratulations. So according to the Catechism, paragraph 295, the world exists because God freely created it in wisdom, choosing to let his creatures share in his being, wisdom and goodness, not from necessity, fate, or chance. So wonderful. All right, as we go to our next question, this is for Saints Peter and Paul. So why do Catholics call the Gospels the heart of the Bible? So why do we Catholics call the Gospels the heart of the Bible? A, they contain the law of Moses received and handed on to Israel. B, they are our main source of Jesus' life and what he taught. Or C, they describe the apostles' missionary journeys after Jesus ascended into heaven. Once again, A, they contain the laws of Moses received and handed on to Israel. B, they are our main source of Jesus' life and what he taught. Or C, they describe the apostles' missionary journeys after Jesus ascended into heaven. Man, this is a good one. I like this one. What do you guys think?
8: We're going to say B.
6: B. Oh my gosh. These kids are pretty good. It is. You guys got it right. Congratulations, you guys. I mean, I have to think about some of these. If I didn't have the answers in front of me, I'll be honest. That would have been like, whoa. So you got that correct. So according to the Catechism, paragraph 125, the Gospels are the heart of Scripture because they are our principal source for the life and teaching of Jesus Christ, our Savior. Well, here we go with our next one. This is for Adeline and Henry and All Saints. Why does the church celebrate in Mary's Assumption? So, excuse me. What does the church celebrate in Mary's Assumption? So what does, not why, What does the church celebrate in Mary's Assumption? A, Mary was named queen, but her body remained on earth. Mary was taken up to heaven, body and soul. Or C, only her soul went to heaven, her body stayed buried. So let me repeat those. A, Mary was named queen, but her body remained on earth. B, Mary was taken up to heaven, body and soul. Or C, only her soul went to heaven, her body stayed buried. I like how these kind of tricky. They kind of play on words. What do you guys think? All Saints.
12: B.
6: B. You are correct. I can't get anything past these kiddos, let me tell ya. All right, you guys. According to the Catechism, paragraph 966, when Mary's earthly life was finished, she was taken up to heavenly glory, body and soul, a unique share in her son's resurrection and a sign of future resurrection for us. So awful. So we complete this round and looks like we're tied.
4: We are tied, 3 apiece. 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
14: This is Franciscan Media's Saint of the Day for October 15th. Today we celebrate Saint Teresa of Avila. As a woman, Teresa stood on her own 2 feet, Even in the man's world of her time, the 16th century, she entered the Carmelites despite strong opposition from her father. She was also a mystery of paradoxes, wise, yet practical, intelligent, yet much in tune with her experiences, a mystic, yet an energetic reformer. Teresa's heart belonged fully to God, and yet her love affair with God was an arduous, lifelong struggle involving ongoing purification and suffering. She clung to God in life and in prayer. Her writings on prayer and contemplation are powerful, practical, and graceful. Teresa spent much of her time and energy seeking to reform herself and the Carmelites, leading them back to the full observance of their rule. She traveled, wrote, and fought, always to renew and to reform. In response, she was often misunderstood, misjudged, and opposed. Still, she founded over a half dozen new monasteries before her death in 1582. Canonized in 1622, Teresa received the title of Doctor of the Church in 1970. There's more about the saints, along with inspiration and Catholic resources, at our website, saintoftheday.org. From Franciscan Media, this has been Saint of the Day.
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4: We are back to begin our... Oh, wow. That's a lot of phone calls. Holy cow. I better hit refresh here because I only had one person to thank, and it looks like we have several. Matt and Jacqueline out in Buell, they go to Immaculate Conception. Thank you so much for your generous gift at the end of last hour. We appreciate that. This hour, we've heard from Jennifer up in Lewiston. Jennifer is a brand new donor. And she wants her gift to go towards Henry and Adeline at All Saints. So they've got some extra credit. I think we're still waiting for some people to thank. But right now, Saints Peter and Paul have one extra credit. All Saints has three. Now, no sandbagging just because you've got that extra credit. We still expect you to give your best effort here. But yes, we're out 3-1 with the extra credit. So let's hear from you, please. 208-344-4774. 208-344-4774. And we are going to kick off round two here shortly. I do have some Knights of Columbus numbers to update you on. During the break, we tallied up some of these numbers, and Holy Apostles has regained the lead. They're out in front with 11,291. St. Mark's in second place, 9,530. And St. Mary's in Boise with 8,426. Out in the Magic Valley, Twin Falls way out in front of St. Jerome, Gooding, and Rupert. And in Eastern Idaho, St. John Paul II, you have 4,450. And in Pocatello, Council 892 has 950. And Cottonwood, the Knights up there at St. Mary, they're on the board with 610. If you are a Knight of Columbus up in Lewiston, and we know that you are out there because you put on a tremendous breakfast when Deacon Keith and I were up there not that long ago. So you Knights of Columbus up in Lewiston, let's hear from you, please, at 208-344-4774. Deacon Sal Carranza is our moderator today, and it's time now for round two.
6: All right, well, here we go, round two. This question is for Bridgley and Brendan, Saints Peter and Paul. What was the tabernacle first intended to do in the church? So what was the tabernacle first intended to do in the church? A, protect the parish Bible and sacred vessels after Mass is finished each day. B, keep the Eucharist so it could be taken to the sick and absent. Or C, store holy water and sacred oils for baptisms and anointings near the font. Once again, A, protect the parish Bible and sacred vessels after Mass is finished each day. B. Keep the Eucharist so it could be taken to the sick and absent. Or C. Store holy water and sacred oils for baptism and anointings near the font. What do you guys think?
9: We're going to guess A.
6: A, unfortunately, that is not correct. Sorry, you guys. According to the Catechism, paragraph 1379, the tabernacle was first meant to reserve the Eucharist in a worthy place so it could be taken to the sick and those absent for Mass. All right. Well, that's okay. You'll have another opportunity to regain, so let us not be discouraged. All right. This one is for All Saints, Adeline and Henry. According to Catholic teaching, how can we help people who have died? Oh my gosh. I think you guys might need to be reading these questions instead of me. All right, there we go. According to Catholic teaching, how can we help people who have died? A, pray that they receive another chance to choose God after death. B, honor their memory, although our prayers can no longer help them. C, pray for them, have Mass offered for them, and perform acts of charity and penance on their behalf. So once again, man, these questions are getting harder. Pray that they receive another chance to choose God after death. That was A. Or B, honor their memory, although our prayers can no longer help them. Or C, pray for them, have Masses offered for them, and perform acts of charity and penance on their behalf. What do you guys think?
11: We're going to go with C.
6: That is correct. You know, when I was in school, I was always told, if you have any doubts, go with C. That's not the case in this case, all right, you guys? So don't take that advice in this case. But yes, the C is correct. According to the Catechism, paragraph 1032, our prayers, especially the offering of Mass, help those undergoing purification after death. The Church also encourages giving to the poor, indulgences, and acts of penance on their behalf. So we continue to be united to them in prayer, as we hope that people will be united to us when it is our time to go. So next question, here we go. This is for Bridgley and Brendan, Saints Peter and Paul. If a baptized person commits a serious sin, what does reconciliation or penance offer them? So if a baptized person commits a serious sin, what does reconciliation and penance offer them? A, a fresh baptism that removes the need to confess those sins. B, a new chance to turn back to God and recover grace. Or C, a chance to earn God's forgiveness by completing enough good works. Once again, a fresh baptism that removes the need to confess those sins. That's A. Or B, a new chance to turn back to God and recover grace. Or C, a chance to earn God's forgiveness by completing enough good works. What do you guys think?
8: Say B.
6: That is correct. Good job. According to the Catechism, paragraph 1446, penance was instituted for sinners, which is for all of us, especially those who fall in grave sin after baptism, offering them a new chance to turn back to God and to recover grace. Wonderful job. All right, we go ahead to our next question, and this is for Adeline and Henry at All Saints. How does praying the rosary express Catholic devotion? How does praying the rosary express Catholic devotion? A, honoring Mary without meditating on Jesus' saving mysteries. B, worshiping Mary the same way we worship God. Or C, honoring Mary while reflecting on the whole gospel. Once again, A, honoring Mary without meditating on Jesus' saving mysteries. B, worshiping Mary the same way that we worship God. Or C, honoring Mary while reflecting on the whole gospel. What do you guys think?
15: Our answer was C.
6: That is correct. See, I told you, when in doubt, just choose C. No, just kidding. Please don't take that advice for the next questions, because I would hate to get for you guys to get something wrong because of me. Anyway, according to the Catechism, paragraph 971, the Rosary honors Mary, yes it does, and summarizes the whole gospel. This devotion differs from the adoration given to God alone and encourage that adoration. So whenever your Protestant friends say, you worship Mary, no, we don't. We honor Mary. There's a difference. All right, our next question is for Saints Peter and Paul. And it is, when you begin your day with the sign of the cross, what are you doing? So, once again, when you begin your day with the sign of the cross, what are you doing? This may be a question they may be asked by some of your friends. So let's see if you can give them the right answer. A, you're making a promise that our good behavior will earn God's protection throughout the day. B, dedicating your day to God and asking his help to live as his child. Or C, repeating a blessing that gives protection automatically whether or not we turn to God. Once again, A, making a promise that our good behavior will earn God's protection throughout the day. B, dedicating your day to God and asking his help to live as his child. Or C, repeating a blessing that gives protection automatically whether or not we turn to God. What do you guys think?
9: He says B.
6: B, that is correct. Good job. You know, some of these are worded to the such that if you don't catch them well, they kind of throw you off. But you guys did. So, according to the Catechism, paragraph 2157, beginning your day with the sign of the cross dedicates it to God. Ask the Savior's grace to live as a child of the Father and strengthens you in temptations and difficulties. So remember, begin every single day with the sign of the cross. All right, now we go to our next questions for All Saints, and this is for Adeline and Henry. What mission does confirmation especially strengthen you to carry out? Once again, what mission does confirmation especially strengthen you to carry out? A, to receive authority to consecrate the Eucharist and forgive sins in Christ's name. B, to spread and defend the faith by word and action with the Spirit's courage. Or C, to complete your religious education so that you no longer need formation in faith. Boy, I got to really stop accentuating certain answers because I think the youth minister in me is coming out. But anyway, here we go. A, to receive authority to consecrate the Eucharist and forgive sins in Christ's name. B, to spread and defend the faith by word and action with the Spirit's courage. Or C, to complete your religious education so that you no longer need formation in faith. So what do you guys think?
11: We're going to say B.
6: B is correct. So according to the Catechism, paragraph 1303, confirmation gives special strength from the Holy Spirit to spread and defend the faith by word and action as true witnesses of Christ, confessing his name with courage. All right, and we have completed this round with St. Peter's and Paul, 2 points. All Saints Lewiston, 3 points.
4: All right, so all total right now, we have All Saints ahead 6-5. 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
3: Oh my gosh, radio just is such an opportunity for reaching so many people. 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It really is making a difference. It makes a difference in people's lives. 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
4: Think of all the news right now. Everyone's anxiety is really high. Right. And something Catholic radio does, like, it brings peace. Like, it's not conflict. It's peace and resolution and just, like, pointing us towards our hope in the eternal life with God, not the chaos of the messy lives we have, the things that are going on that are outside of our control. Because God is supposed to bring us peace within the storm.
5: Yeah, this is it. This is where I should be listening to. So it fills such a need. And it's entertaining, too. It's not all of the serious, solemn stuff. I mean, you have fun with it, too. And there are just some entertaining shows where you learn a lot. And I just think you get to see the humanness of other people and realize, okay, I'm not the only one struggling out there. Yeah. And you get encouragement from it, too. So it just fills a very big void.
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1: Before we start round three, have some folks we want to thank. Janelle in Lewiston goes to All Saints and a new donor. That was some extra credit for All Saints. Also, Trisha in Grangeville. She attends Saints Peter and Paul. She is also a new donor. Thank you so much. She says, go Bridgely! And credits St. Peter and Paul with some extra credit there. Tanya in Lewiston goes to All Saints, a brand new donor. And this is for the 8th grade, or from the 8th grade class, and credit to All Saints. So thank you, 8th grade class up there at All Saints. An anonymous gift from Twin Falls. This person goes to St. Edwards. Thank you for your gift. Also from St. Mark's, heard from Chris and Andrea. Thank you for going online and making your gift. An anonymous gift from All Saints in Lewiston, whoever they are. It's a brand new donor, and we're crediting the All Saints team. And Jody in Lewiston, thank you very much. Jody goes to All Saints and made an online gift. So that was the 3-in-1 that we were telling you about. We do have another one.

0: for Saints, or two more? Oh, two more extra credits for Saints Peter and Paul. So they are catching up in the Department of Extra Credit, but I still think they might be a little bit behind. So you folks in Grangeville, if you want to see Saints Peter and Paul pull this out at the end, we need to hear from you. 208-344-4774. And don't wait, because once round three is over with, we tally up the scores, we add the extra credit, and announce the winner. So don't wait until the top of the hour. 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A $50 minimum pledge to Salt and Light Radio turns into extra credit for your team. And the phone lines have cleared, and plenty of operators ready to take your call at 208-344-4774. 208-344-4774. Round three. Here's Deacon Sal Carranza.
1: All right, so this next round is a little bit harder because we will not give you any multiple choice answers. So you'll have to kind of dive into the Holy Spirit and ask Him for guidance and the answers, or just pray that you get the right answer. Because even I'm looking at some of these questions, I'm like, oh my goodness. So, all right, first question. This one is for Saints Peter and Paul. Franciscan friars follow St. Francis's way of life through three vows. Besides poverty and chastity, what is the third vow? So let me repeat the question. Franciscan friars follow St. Francis's way of life through three vows. That's almost a tongue twister right there. Besides poverty and chastity, what is the third vow?
2: Say obedience.
1: Wow, yes, that is correct. I was a little stunned there. Wow. That is very good. Yes, Franciscan friars takes vows of poverty, chastity, and obedience. These commitments shape their religious life as they continue the legacy of St. Francis. Wow, good job, you guys. All right, next one is for All Saints. St. Francis of Assisi was never ordained a priest. What ordained ministry did he serve in? So let me repeat that. St. Francis of Assisi was never ordained a priest. What ordained ministry did he serve in?
3: Is it the Friars Minor? The Order of Friars Minor?
1: No, unfortunately not. Sorry. I was going to say, I was hoping you would get this one, because this one's close to my heart. He was actually a deacon. So, which was actually, is, you know, amazing that, you know, he chose not to become a priest. He wanted to remain a deacon. So, yes, St. Francis served as a deacon and never became a priest. His deep reverence for the Eucharist led him to feel unworthy of priesthood, and he devoted his life to poverty, charity, and service to God. So all my brother deacons who are listening, there we go. A big, big shadow to follow here, to be walking in. So, all right. Well, good try, though. Good try, you guys. All right, next question. St. Peter and Paul. In the peace prayer associated with St. Francis, what are we asked to offer where there is injury? So, in the peace prayer associated with St. Francis, what are we asked to offer where there is injury? I can hear you guys mentally reciting it right now. It's like, what is it? What is it? So what are we asked to offer where there is injury? Bridgely and Brendan, you're on the spot.
4: The question is, what are we to offer, correct?
1: Yeah, what are we asked to offer where there is injury? So it says, where there is injury, fill in the blank kind of thing.
4: Maybe we are to offer our help and our prayers.
1: Okay, I'll give you another try. What? Just one more. Be a little, yes, a help in a sense, but there's something specific that we are to offer where there is injury. So let me just add a little bit to what injury is. So when somebody hurts you, what are you to offer?
4: Forgiveness?
1: Yes, forgiveness. Oh. Pardon or forgiveness. I know it's injury. It's kind of a little you know, can be misleading. Yeah. But the peace prayer calls us to respond to injury with forgiveness. Injury of the soul, injury of the heart, right? When somebody hurts us. Although St. Francis did not write it, its message reflects his example of seeking peace and treating others with gentleness and respect. So yes, he may not have wrote it, but he lived it. So awesome. All right, next question is for All Saints. One condition for receiving the St. Francis Jubilee Plenary Indulgence. The way it's worded here. One condition for receiving the St. Francis Jubilee Plenary Indulgence is an inward commitment to turn away from what? Let me repeat that. One condition for receiving the St. Francis Jubilee Plenary Indulgence is an inward commitment to turn away from what?
3: Is it sin?
1: That is correct. Receiving the Jubilee Plenary Indulgence requires an inward turning away from sin alongside confession, communion, prayer for the Pope's intentions, and the prescribed works. It calls for sincere conversion, not simply completing religious activities. So it's not just about doing checking the box, right, but to inwardly desire that. All right, next question is for Saints Peter and Paul. When Bernard joined St. Francis as one of his first companions, what did he do with his wealth? So when Bernard joined St. Francis as one of his first companions, what did he do with his wealth?
4: He sold all of his possessions and gave his money to the poor.
1: That is correct. Bernard, depends on how you pronounce it, was a wealthy man from Assisi who became Francis' first companion. He sold his possessions and gave the money to the poor. Verbatim what you just said, embracing the simple way of life Francis followed. All right, next question for All Saints. Here we go. Adeline and Henry. In a traditional story about St. Francis, what creatures gathered to listen as he preached about being thankful? So once again, in a traditional story about St. Francis, what creatures gathered to listen as he preached about being thankful?
4: Was it the birds?
1: Oh my gosh, that is correct. I even have to think about that one. And I love St. Francis. Good job, you guys. In this traditional story, Francis preached to a flock of birds about being thankful. They remained still and listened as he walked among them, flying away only when he told them to go. Wonderful. All right. Well, that's the end of that round. Oh, wow. That is amazing.
0: Great job, you guys. Well, I think we've are trying to tally up all of the extra points here. Okay. Well, let me pull up a break. All right. We do have some phone calls that we are still taking. So we'll take a couple of minutes here to tally up all the extra credit. And when we come back, we'll announce the winner between All Saints in Lewiston and Saints Peter and Paul in Grangeville. So stick around, more right after this.
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0: And we are back. We have some folks we want to thank. In Emmett Layton, thank you very much for your one-time gift. He is a brand new donor, and he is supporting All Saints, Adeline and Henry. So thank you for your gift. Up in Grangeville, Matthew and Jenna, they go to Saints Peter and Paul. So imagine where they want their extra credit to go, huh? Yeah, Saints Peter and Paul. And Lynette in Cuna, she attends Risen Christ. She asks us to pray for Lynette's mother, who is in hospice. Yes, we will be praying for your mom, Lynette. Thank you so much for making that gift. And we had an anonymous gift from Grangeville. It's from the 7th and 8th grade class at Saints Peter and Paul. And that's what they say. Go, Saints Peter and Paul. So, wow, that is a lot of extra credit. And I believe we have all the extra credit and all of the scores tallied. So let me get back to my drum roll. Let's get the drum roll going, please. Deacon Sal, who is our winner? Let me get your microphone turned on.
1: Oh, there we go. Our winner for today is All Saints Lewiston. And I just got to say, you guys both, I mean, the extra credit, of course, counted towards a lot of this, but you guys did amazing. Both, all four of you guys were just amazing. Have a lot of hope for not only the future of our church, but the now. Keep being awesome. Thank you guys so much for participating, and keep smiling and keep preaching Jesus and everything you say and do.
8: Thank you.
0: All right, All Saints, we'll see you tomorrow in the championship round. Thank you so much for playing today. We're going to go to break. When we come back, we hear him out in the hallway. We're going to have an hour of Father O's after the break here in the next hour on Salt and Light Radio.
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10: 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A serious and focused effort to pray will lead us to true devotion of the heart.
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11: 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This is Terry Buck, a secular Franciscan from the St. John the Evangelist Fraternity in Boise, Idaho. And you're listening to the Salt and Light Radio Fall Pledge Drive, Live the Peace of Christ. We'll be right back with more great interviews, but first, let's bless this hour with prayer. Lord, make me an instrument of your peace. Where there is hatred, let me sow love. Where there is injury, pardon. Where there is doubt, faith. Where there is despair, hope. Where there is darkness, light. Where there is sadness, joy. O Divine Master, grant that I may not so much seek to be consoled as to console, to be understood as to understand, to be loved as to love, For it is in giving that we receive, it is in pardoning that we are pardoned, and it is in dying that we are born to eternal life. Amen. Now please enjoy this next hour of Live the Peace of Christ.
0: We want to thank Alexis in Grangeville. We appreciate you. Oh boy, I got to get my sound effects straightened out here. Alexis is a brand new donor. And here we go. Got to cue the horns there. Rosemary in Fruitland, thank you for your gift. And Rick in Fruitland. Rosemary and Rick, they attend Corpus Christi out there in Fruitland. Thanks for getting us started here this hour. We have a pair of O's here in the St. Gabriel studio for an entire hour. We have Father Osorio, who is the rector of St. John's Cathedral, and out in Melba, Father Okori. And of course, we have Father Okori on every once in a great while. He is out at Catholic Charities of Idaho doing some counseling work. But thank you both so much for taking time out of your busy schedules and being here today.
1: Thank you, Brian.
0: See you both.
1: Thank you.
0: All right. Well, for those who might not know Father Osorio at St. John's Cathedral, we have new listening areas in Salmon and up in Lewiston now and Eastern Idaho. Tell us a little bit about yourself and maybe some of your past assignments.
12: Sure. Just with my greetings to everyone. And my name is Father Herman Osorio. I was born and raised in Colombia, South America. Came to the U.S. back in 2002, went to BSU to study English as a second language, and then I was sent to Mount Angel to study theology, graduated back in 2009, ordained to priesthood June 10th, 2010, and my first assignment was St. Paul's in Nampa with Father Jerry Funk, 3 beautiful years. We built the new, beautiful, huge church over there in Nampa at that time. Then after that, I was sent to Soda Springs, Idaho, running 5 different churches over there. Beautiful memories for 4 years. Then after that, Mountain Home, 5 years in Mountain Home, where I met my military mentor, Father Okorie. And then after those 5 years in Mountain Home, the Holy Spirit, through the bishop, sent me to St. John's Cathedral.
0: And for those who might not know, what are the responsibilities of the rector? I mean, we Catholics have all the cool words, and rector is one of those cool words. What does a rector do? Says it's the bishop's church, basically.
12: Right.
0: But he can't be there all the time.
12: He cannot be there all the time. So the bishop is the pastor. Canonically speaking, the pastor of the cathedral, because it's his parish. And so that's why the priest there being in charge of the daily lives and the daily ministry pastoral life of the cathedral is called rector, because the title pastor belongs to the bishop, being the cathedral, his parish.
0: All right. 208-344-4774 is the number to call, whether you go to the cathedral or maybe you travel out to Melba and enjoy Mass. We need to hear from you, please, this afternoon at 208-344-4774, 208-344-4774. All right, Father Recording, tell us a little bit about yourself and where you're from.
13: Well, Father Onyemo Okori, I'm originally from Nigeria in Africa. I started my formation there in junior high school, seminary, all of them, all the way. After college, I transferred to the Diocese of Fresno. Mm. My bishop in Nigeria and the bishop in Fresno then met in Los Angeles, and the bishop in Fresno asked to have some seminarians from the diocese. So I was the one that was sent to Fresno. So I arrived in Fresno, brand new from Nigeria, and I served in the parish at the cathedral for a few months, and then I was assigned to another parish for immersion, cultural immersion. So I learned the American parish church and culture. And after that, I was sent to St. John's Seminary in Camarillo, California, Camarillo. Mm. So that's where I did my theological studies. And 4 years And then I returned back to the diocese and did an internship before I was ordained a deacon on the Feast of Transfiguration in 1999, and then got ordained to the Catholic priesthood in December 18th, 1999. So my ordination was a week away from Christmas. So I always tell everyone that that was my Christmas gift.
12: No doubt.
13: So a week from Christmas. So, yeah. And then I was assigned in a couple of parishes in the diocese for 5 years before I joined the military. September 11 was the reason why I joined. So right after September 11, all I thought about is serving the military. And luckily, my bishop was very gracious to grant me the permission to join the Air Force. And I served in the Air Force for 20 years and all over the world, deployed to Iraq, Afghanistan. And one of my assignments brought me to Mountain Home. That's where I met Father Osorio. Him and I bonded. We became like brothers. He was covering me on the base, and I was covering him on his parish. And one day he told me that he's thought about serving in the military. And so we talked about it, and I said, I think going to the guards would be the best option because we don't want to lose you. The bishop wouldn't be happy with me.
0: Right, exactly.
13: So I set up an appointment with Bishop Peter, and Father Osorio and I came to see him.
12: Yep.
13: And we had a great visit with Bishop, and Bishop approved him to serve. Yeah. So he served, and I helped him and transitioned him into the military service, and he went to officers training school. When he went, I was covering his parish. I told everyone it's because of my sin. So I covered him. Him and I became brothers. Yeah. Literally.
0: That's beautiful.
13: You know, yeah. So, yeah.
12: And now, Brian, that we are introducing each other to the people that are listening, I think on behalf of the diocese, I give thanks to Father Okorie for his, number one, for his support to my military service, and number two, which is the most important thing that I want to speak about in a minute, is his desire to stay in the Diocese of Boise helping us. He's retired. He could be back to his own diocese or back home in Nigeria. But after he retired from his military service, 20 years serving, he decided to stay in the Diocese of Boise. And thank you, Father O. Thank you.
13: Thank you, Father Osorio. Bishop Peter, I give the credit to Bishop Peter. He's a great guy. He's the reason why I'm here.
0: Yeah. And now you're working with Catholic Charities of Idaho, so maybe update those who haven't caught you on Morning Light. What do you do with CCI?
13: Well, I'm an intern, counseling intern there in the military. Because of my military deployment, I came back needing help and mental health, basically. So it led me into counseling, basically, because after receiving mental health, my counselor told me, look, I think you make a good counselor. Have you ever thought about it? And I said, no. He said, well, I gained a lot interacting with you and your counseling. So that's how I got into mental health. So upon arriving here into the diocese, I talked to Father Caleb and the bishop that I would love to continue to hone in my skill of counseling. And they were very gracious to allow me to serve at Catholic Charities in the counseling department there. So I've been there for almost a year now, helping out and seeing clients there, our Catholics. And it's been a great experience ministering to our Catholic folks and also learning from them. I'm learning a lot. I'm learning a lot with the people that we serve at Catholic Charities. So plugging in, you know, parishioners, you know, if you have a needs and all that, reach out to us at Catholic Charities. I'll be happy to provide the support that you need.
0: So part of the internship, I'm assuming you have to put in so many hours?
13: Yes. I have to put in, the state of Idaho requires a minimum of, for to get your license as a professional counselor. They require more hours for other licensing,
0: okay.
13: But for LPC, as we call it, 1,000 hours.
0: Wow.
13: Yeah. And I've already accomplished the hours while I'm there. So I'm still there helping out and, serving our Catholic folks in the Treasure Valley. Yeah.
0: Beautiful.
12: I want to invite the people who are listening to take advantage of Father Okoria being in our midst and in Boise, in Idaho, because as we already know, he served for 20 years in the chaplain corps, the Air Force. So just imagine the experience that Father Okoria has dealing with people from different backgrounds and from different parts of the world and being in the military atmosphere or environment, and then pastoral environment as well. So take advantage of that, people, and use and abuse Father Okoria.
13: Thank you, Father Osorio. He's my great brother. See how he puts me to work?
0: That's right. 208-344-4774. 208-344-4774. Let's hear from you. All the phone lines are open. If you do happen to get a busy signal, there's no busy signal on our website, saltandlightradio.com. You can make a safe, secure donation there as well. But we like to hear the phone ring here in the studio, and that number is 208-344-4774. So, Father Osorio, what are some of your responsibilities now as a military chaplain? We know you do a lot of work out at Gowan Field.
12: Oh, well, about that, I got news for all of you. It's been almost a year that I stopped that service, that I separated. It was back in November last year, that I made the decision just to separate from the military service after 5 years.
13: Mm. Well, you completed the tenure. Normally, when you come in, you sign a contract for a number of years.
0: Oh, okay.
13: And Father Osorio completed his 5 years of service, and he's subject to renewal.
0: Okay.
13: And all that. So he made a decision because he has incredible responsibilities.
0: Oh, yeah.
13: At the cathedral, his plate is full. So he made a decision to decide to maybe I need to focus more on my responsibility at the cathedral, and then that's you make a decision.
0: Right, because it probably would have been a much easier in Mountain Home between Our Lady of Good Counsel
13: Mountain Home. Yes, and the base.
0: Totally. Yeah. Yeah. But now, because how long have you been rector now at the cathedral? 2 years?
12: 3 years? 3 years.
0: Three years now.
12: Yeah, I started July 1st, 2023.
0: Yeah. Time flies when you're having fun.
12: I know. So, yeah, my experience with the Air Force was amazing. I made good friends. I learned a lot about the world and about even myself through the training, doing the OTS, the Officer Training School in Alabama, which... By the way, my good mentor here, my good friend and brother, was the only person showing up for my graduation in Alabama. So,
0: wow.
12: Yes.
0: That's a true brother there.
12: Yes.
13: I was very lucky to be already transferred to Florida. So it was a quick drive up.
0: Yeah.
13: I told Father, I'm not going to miss out on his graduation because I'm the one that got him into it. So I dressed up in my uniform, drove straight to Alabama. Yep. Him and I were in uniform. So it was a great. I still have the pictures. It's an awesome seeing him in uniform.
12: It's so good to use the Salt and Light Radio microphones to thank Father Okoria for being such an amazing friend and mentor.
0: Excellent.
13: Thank you, Father Osorio.
12: Yeah.
0: Coming from Colombia, how long have you been now a U.S. citizen? That was part of your process here in Idaho.
12: Yes, which, by the way, was done through CCI.
0: Right.
12: Yeah, CCI helped me with becoming an American citizen back in 2017.
0: What was that process like? Because we hear sometimes the questions that are on the final test that most Americans probably couldn't even.
12: Yes. I remember it was 100 questions.
0: Uh-huh.
12: 100 questions, and I did memorize some. Some others were so difficult to memorize, dates and numbers,
0: right,
12: and names, and you know. But the process itself was kind of easy, I should say, thanks to the help from this, that I got from CCI. And I did it. My motivation was for my adopted mom, Lori Mallory. I don't know why, but every time you guys got me here, I had to say her name.
0: Yeah.
12: And because she means a lot to me.
0: Yeah. We do miss her.
12: Yeah. And so obviously I was holding the green card, which was enough for me, personally speaking, to go back and forth to see my family and then back to the U.S. And so I was kind of happy just having the green card. And I thought, I don't think I will need to become an American citizen. But Mama Lori was insisting me, Herman, do this. It's good. You're going to be, she was encouraging me to be an American citizen. And then she passed away. And I said, okay, I will do this for her. So, yeah.
0: We're going to take a break and give you an opportunity to make that pledge of financial support. It is the Fall Pledge Drive, Live the Peace of Christ. And we're going to be talking about peace when we come back with Father Okori from Melba and Father Osorio, Rector of St. John's Cathedral. Make the call now. You don't want to miss any of the fun on the other side of the break as the Fall Pledge Drive continues right after this.
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15: This is Franciscan Media's Saint of the Day for October 15th. Today we celebrate Saint Teresa of Avila. As a woman, Teresa stood on her own 2 feet, even in the man's world of her time, the 16th century. She entered the Carmelites despite strong opposition from her father. She was also a mystery of paradoxes, wise, yet practical, intelligent, yet much in tune with her experiences, a mystic, yet an energetic reformer. Teresa's heart belonged fully to God, and yet her love affair with God was an arduous, lifelong struggle involving ongoing purification and suffering. She clung to God in life and in prayer. Her writings on prayer and contemplation are powerful, practical, and graceful. Teresa spent much of her time and energy seeking to reform herself and the Carmelites, leading them back to the full observance of their rule. She traveled, wrote, and fought, always to renew and to reform. In response, she was often misunderstood, misjudged, and opposed. Still, she founded over a half dozen new monasteries before her death in 1582. Canonized in 1622, Teresa received the title of Doctor of the Church in 1970. 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From Franciscan Media, this has been Saint of the Day.
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0: We want to thank Fred and Christy out in Jordan Valley, Oregon. Thank you so much for your gift. Andrea Napa goes to St. Paul. Thank you for your gift as well. Also from St. Paul, heard from Nicholas and Lori. Both of those pledges going towards St. Paul's Knights of Columbus Challenge. From the Cathedral, Kevin in Boise, thank you very much. Tom in Boise, he goes to Sacred Heart. We appreciate your gift. Out in Buell, we heard from Harry. He attends Immaculate Conception. Someone else from the Cathedral is Lynn. She lives in Boise, and she is a brand new donor. Thank you very much. We're going to send you out that Salt and Light Radio Starter Kit and that beautiful 5-inch San Damiano cross, that crucifix there we're throwing up there on the screen so you can see what that looks like. Also from Our Lady of the Rosary, we heard from Bob and George out in Meridian. He attends Holy Apostles. So thank you all very much. We have a big goal this hour of $5,000. We have $1,105 in so far, $3,895 to go. But to help us out, there was somebody down at the Cathedral who offered up a $1,000 match. So matching funds, we want to double your gift up to $1,000 right now. We've had, I believe during the lunch break, we tallied up all the new donors that we've had so far, 43.
1: Wow.
0: 43 new family members to the Salt and Light Radio family. So thank you so much. And we've already had a couple even since then. So we're probably over 50 by now. This is an opportunity for you if you've never given to Salt and Light. This is the perfect opportunity because it gets doubled. You kind of make a bigger splash the first time you throw that pebble into the still waters. The ripple effect is tremendous. And so if you've listened for 2 weeks or 3 years, doesn't matter, take that courageous step over the threshold. Go from listener to a supporter. There is plenty of room. Even though we've got 50 new family members, it's a big table, and there's lots of room for new family members. So let's take advantage of these matching funds. A generous parishioner down there at the Cathedral offering up $1,000 of matching funds. Let's hear from you, please, at 208-344-4774. 208-344-4774. Father Okori from Metalba and Father Herman Osorio, he is the rector of St. John's Cathedral, in studio. It is an hour of O's, and we're going to talk about peace, because the overarching theme being Live the Peace of Christ in honor of this Jubilee year of St. Francis. First of all, I guess, being military members, I think the culture, the world, would tell us that peace is absence of war. Mm-hmm. But as Catholics, it means more than that. So whoever wants to jump in, and I guess first of all, let us define peace.
12: Well, I will define peace in our Catholic world, in our Catholic belief, as the gift given by the risen Lord. That's how he greeted everyone after his resurrection, peace with you. So number one, to me personally speaking, peace is a gift from God.
13: I agree with Father Osorio. Jesus Christ, upon completing that mission on earth and resurrecting, and visiting with his disciples. I always tell everyone, when Christ rose from the dead, his focus was to go and strengthen the faith of his disciples. And when he showed up, the first thing he said to them, peace be with you.
0: Mm-hmm.
13: And he breathed on them.
12: Mm-hmm.
13: Going back to what Father Osorio said, it's a precious gift from God to his disciples and to the church. Yeah. My peace I give you.
12: Yeah.
13: That is so powerful. And that's the first thing Christ said to his disciples. You know,
0: because I would have said, John, good job. The rest of you, you're fired for deserting me, right? Can you imagine how nervous they all were when he just appears out of nowhere?
12: Yeah.
0: And that's the first thing, you know, it's that reassuring peace that he's not angry. Yeah. He's forgiving. And it's like, here's your mission. Yeah. Let's
12: absolutely
0: go.
12: And we need to remember that before we celebrate the resurrection of Jesus, we contemplate his suffering, mm-hmm. his passion, and his death, mm-hmm. which means that there has to be difficulties in life for us to get to peace,
13: yeah.
12: to reach the gift of peace.
13: Mm-hmm.
12: So that peace as a gift is not given to us freely, or it comes with a paid done by Jesus mm-hmm. suffering on the cross.
13: Mm-hmm.
12: So when we suffer and when we see the world suffering, it's because something beautiful and something great is coming as a result of that suffering. That's why suffering in our Catholic culture has a tremendous meaning.
13: Yeah, I totally agree. And just like I said, Christ suffered to gain for you and I that salvation, and that salvation subsists in his peace. The peace he's given to us, the peace he has enshrined deep in our hearts. And that's why, you know, personally, at the end of the day, when I conclude the day and offered my prayers, I feel that grace of that peace in my heart and mind to be able to go to bed and sleep and have a restful night. Again, dying and rising with Christ in that peaceful mindset. And that's the goal of us, every one of us as Christians or Catholic, to live in peace, to have that peace of mind inside us, and then to extend that peace, that Christ has extended that peace to you and I, to one another. My peace I give you. And when he gives us that gift, he expects us to pay that gift forward.
0: Right.
13: To one another.
0: Because that would be one thing is, you know, how do we receive the peace that Christ offers us? But then the second thing is, all right, once we have it, how do we keep it?
13: Correct.
0: In this crazy mixed up world that we live in. Any thoughts on how we keep it?
13: Well, there's no better way than still preaching the gospel message. That gospel message of love, that's the only powerful tool we have, as a matter of fact. And because that love God has enshrined deep in our hearts empowers you and I to continue to extend Christ to everyone we meet. People, when we go into any place that we go, we see ourselves, we're Christians, and we are called to live that life, loving one another, caring for one another, you know, giving right of way on the road can be a peaceful experience. You know, being in the mall, you know, can be a peaceful experience, the way you relate to one another and all that. For me, that's in a practical way. I always like to bring the gospel message to the practical reality, to our own reality, the way we live our lives. You know, people will know that we are Christian, and that's the message. Wherever we see ourselves, we are preaching that message. Whether we know it or not, we're absolutely preaching that message.
0: I try to avoid the mall because I never find any peace there, but I will try to take you up on that. Deacon Keith.
16: We got half that thousand, Brian.
0: All right.
16: So let's keep them coming, folks. 208-344-4774 or online at saltandlightradio.com. You know, it's been interesting, Brian. We haven't had as many online gifts today, actually, as we had yesterday. We had a lot of online gifts. So, yeah, folks, obviously, either one is fine, right? We've got plenty of phone bank operators here that take your call, and they're quite efficient and friendly. And so if you're looking for a friendly voice to talk to today, call 208-344-4774. Hopefully we can exude some of that peace that Father's talking about on the phone. But if you want to just knock it out quickly on the website or on the app, yeah, it's super simple, right? 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Okay, thanks much.
0: All right. Thank you, Deacon Keith. And $500 left of that matching fund. Let us double your gift. But we can't do that unless we hear from you. 208-344-4774. 208-344-4774. 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So we're in the midst of this Jubilee year of St. Francis. Back on the 4th, we marked the 800th anniversary of his death. And when you think about St. Francis and that idea of peace, what are some of the first things that come to mind when we focus on St. Francis?
12: St. Francis, I will say conversion.
0: Really? That's an answer we haven't heard yet.
12: Yeah, conversion, because he basically converted, having all the material things in the world, he converted meaning that he decided to renounce to all that and follow the simple way of life. So conversion is what comes to my mind when I think of peace and St. Francis of Assisi.
0: Mm.
12: Yeah.
13: I also think of him and being such a generous person. He was a very generous and very, very kind person. Was willing to let go of all that he had in service of humanity. And his exemplary life is, I mean, we sing it in song, make me a channel of peace.
0: Right.
13: St. Francis became a channel of God's love to the world and in every way. And even to the extent of animals, you know, mm-hmm. I mean, he was an incredible person, you know, all rounded.
0: Yeah.
13: You know, last month, some children went, are we going to bless the animal and all that? I mean, who else are they talking about? It's St. Francis, yeah. You know? And so he was a great, powerful instrument and truly God's instrument of salvation in all levels. You know?
12: And it's beautiful what Father O'Corey just mentioned about the animals, because is peace connected to the figure of St. Francis of Assisi is having all this harmony,
0: right,
12: with everyone around us. Mm-hmm. It's not this individual or that individual, but is my brother, is my sister. Mm-hmm. It's not just animals, but they are also part of what God created for us.
0: Mm. Yeah. Yeah. We were talking earlier, one of our guests said, even though we just consider him the bird guy and the gentle one that's collecting all the animals, no, he was a man's man.
13: Yep.
0: I mean, God told him to rebuild the church, and he rolled up his shirt sleeves and started lifting up the heavy rocks and building the church.
13: Mm-hmm.
0: That he was nobody to be messing around with.
12: Yes, yep. Indeed. And I don't think he thought about being who he is after all these years and centuries, as you'll say, and we are here on the year of 2026, being inspired by him, mm-hmm. by what he did, by his conversion, by the way he treated brothers and sisters, by the way he loved creation in general.
0: Yeah. Right.
12: Because that's what happens when we are with Jesus.
13: Yeah, absolutely.
12: Yeah.
0: 208-344-4774. Still $500 left of that matching fund. Let us double your gift. If you've never given before, this is a great opportunity. More bang for your buck. We want to help you make a bigger splash. If it's $25, that's great. But now it's doubled. That becomes a $50 gift to Salt and Light Radio. 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Well, now that's $40 a month. Almost $500 over the course of the year. That's how that pledge drive math accumulates. And that is a fine, fine gift to Catholic Radio. So please prayerfully consider what you can give. And know whatever that number is, it's going to be doubled, dollar for dollar, up to $500. 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So before we go to our last break here this hour, let's talk about how your respective communities are living out this peace of Christ during this Jubilee year. How are you guys observing peace out in Melba? Melba's a peaceful place anyway.
12: It is a peaceful place,
0: it
12: yes.
0: It should be pretty easy to do that.
17: You've already taken away my point. Well, I'll tell you, Melba is a wonderful parish community, and we're very family-oriented.
0: Mm-hmm.
17: Grandpa, children, grandchildren, so it's very, very peaceful. When I arrived here, I let them know that this should be a welcoming community. And that welcoming hospitality, making everyone feel a sense of welcome, is very, very important. Because that's how the early Christians were known. You know, they all lived together, share everything in common. And that's how you knew them. So Melba is a very peaceful place, a very loving, very caring, and they make sure to check in on one another.
0: Yeah.
17: And that's how I get to know who is sick in the parish, who is the, they will call me and let me know this person is sick, Father, he's in the hospital. They will go as far as providing me

0: mostly farmers, and of course, there's a lot of farm around that area and dairy. So it's a very peaceful area. So driving alone in that direction is very peaceful.
1: Because of the influx of people here in Boise, that the people who have lived in Boise their whole life, they feel like they're being pushed out to the fringes of Homedale or Parma or Melba. And so they're like, well, we want to come into Melba and start building stuff. And Melba said, no thanks. We don't want you here. We don't have the services. We don't have enough police and fire and whatnot to be taking on all of you folks from Boise. You don't want to stay there anymore.
2: Interesting.
1: So that's the courageous people out there in
0: Melba—that's the first time I'm hearing that. That you know, it's unavoidable. It's gonna grow eventually.
2: I know Melba from my time in Nampa. The 3 years that I was in Nampa, so with Father Jerry, we had to cover Melba and Orellana and Silver City during the summer months. But yes, back to the point. Melba is a very peaceful place and adorable people.
1: And where the cathedral's located, that's pretty peaceful too, I'm sure. How are the folks at the cathedral celebrating peace? How does your community live it out?
2: The challenge of finding peace in such a
1: finding a
2: busy,
1: parking spot.
2: Yes, exactly. And so you start mass, you start the baptism or whatever it is, and you are expecting people to be there on time, and then you have to think and say, okay, maybe they are having trouble finding some parking spot over there, so let's wait for 5 more minutes to keep that peace of mind. But the way I see peace at St. John's Cathedral is, number one, and Father O'Cory already spoke about this, welcoming, being a welcoming place, because the cathedral can serve both for tourist people to come and take pictures of the beautiful building that we have, which, by the way, we are in the year of the anniversary year, the 150th anniversary that we've been celebrating throughout the year. And so we see a lot of tourist people coming and taking pictures and just seeing the beauty of the building itself. And number two, for pilgrim people as well. So many people come to the cathedral for a special blessing, for confession, for that type of things, because it is the cathedral, you know. It is the cathedral. And so being a welcoming community for those tourists or pilgrim people is how I see the peace there. And also how well all the ministries at the cathedral work together. It's beautiful
1: Beautiful
2: to see that,
1: yeah.
2: how they are communicated with each other and coordinating different activities. And now that we have our parish administrator going through difficult times, our good Joe, that's how I call him, good Joe, because he's such a good person. And it is amazing to see how the leaders of each ministry is kind of coming to volunteer to offer help somehow. I mean, it's beautiful. And so
1: Stepping up.
2: that gives peace of mind among the busyness of the daily life of the cathedral.
1: And you've got a school right next door.
2: Yes, sir.
1: When we come back, we'll talk more about that. All right, we're going to give you an opportunity to make that phone call. We'll take our final break this hour. When we come back, more with Father O'Cory from Melba and your rector of St. John's Cathedral, Father Herman Osorio. We'll take a break. Please give us a call. We'll be back with more after this.
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2: Catholic media, I mean, it's, I don't know, it's been one of the turning factors, I feel like, in my faith journey, just some of the accessibility of it. And I think just kind of the learning and application that you can hear from people's experiences has made a big change. So definitely a proponent of supporting that and hope that Salt and Light can continue its mission.
3: I think it's important because we need to be having a faith and be able to believe in something to help us at today's world where there's so much other things that pull us in different directions. Faith is very important. 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
6: 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This commandment is wide-ranging in its implications. It forbids us not only from committing the very act of adultery, but also other sexual sins such as fornication or premarital sex, watching pornography, and speaking lewdly. Likewise, homosexual acts and acts of masturbation are also forbidden us. And the Lord himself even enjoins us to a purity of mind that we should not freely entertain lustful thoughts. And so it's wide-ranging, it's challenging, but it's in service of the great sacredness of human life, which comes from sexual activity. So we thank God for this great gift of sexuality, and we ask for his grace to live it with great reverence. The sixth commandment, you shall not commit adultery.
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0: We would like to thank an anonymous gift that came from St. Mary up in Cottonwood, a prayer request for a friend diagnosed with cancer. We will take that to prayer. Risen Christ, we heard from Mark and Mary. They live out in Cuna, and they say, we love Father O. The small O. They wanted to make sure that they differentiate, I guess. Abraham out in Meridian, thank you for making an online gift, and he is a brand new donor. We're going to double your gift, Abraham. Thank you so much for taking that courageous step, and welcome to the family. And from St. John's Cathedral, we heard from Dave and Connie. And we appreciate your very generous gifts. So here's where we stand with just over 10 minutes to go. We have 4,085 in, leaving us with 915 to go. So let's hear from you. All you farmers out in Melba, or all you folks that attend the cathedral, we need to hear from you, please, in these final 10 minutes. We do not want to miss out on this goal. Can you imagine how embarrassed Father Osorio is going to be when he has to face the bishop and say, I didn't make my goal, Bishop. I'm so sorry. Bishop Peter will take it out of his paycheck, and we do not want that.
8: Please don't.
0: So before the break, we were talking about St. Joseph's School being right there next to the cathedral. Is that an added, I know it's an added responsibility, but it's got to be a tremendous blessing to your priesthood.
8: Yes, indeed. And I don't know what God was thinking when he sent me to the cathedral with St. Joseph's School. And I say that only because of this. I always asked in my personal prayer, I always asked God, God, I don't want to be a priest in the city. I don't want to run a parish with a school. And boom, cathedral with the school. So God is laughing at me, and I love God. I love God. He knows what he's doing. I
0: he's
8: don't,
0: a sense of humor.
8: But he does. he has his sense of humor, no doubt. But seriously speaking now, St. Joseph's School has been amazing. It's been amazing. I see how the kids participate at the Wednesday morning mass, the school mass, how respectful they are, the way they receive Holy Communion, the way they say their prayers, how much attention they pay at Mass, and the teachers are amazing. The principal, Amanda, is doing a great, great job. All of them did a tremendous, let's say, remodeling or ornamentation or to the school. Mm. And the inside of the school looks so Catholic. You guys need to go and see the inside of the school, at St. Joseph's School. It looks so Catholic, with quotes from the saints, with the books of the Bible on the wall, the sacraments, different prayers. It's beautiful. Yeah. The school looks so beautiful.
0: We had Tammy Emmerich, superintendent of Catholic schools, on Tuesday morning, and we asked her about the diversity of all of our parochial schools across the Diocese of Boise, because you have newer ones, All Saints and St. Ignatius, mm-hmm. and then you've got older ones like St. Paul's, and St. Joe's has been around for 100 years.
8: 126 years.
0: Oh, my goodness. Wow. I was only off by a couple of decades. But yeah. You wouldn't know it going in. I mean, recently the gym was refurbished,
8: yes.
0: and now you're saying that it's been given kind of a fresh coat of paint, so to speak.
8: Oh, my goodness, yes. It looks so beautiful. And now our motto is, be holy, be happy, behave.
0: We have that
8: kids.
0: Written down on a sticky note,
8: yes.
0: around
8: and,
0: here.
8: And, God put that in my mouth because I don't even remember reading it anywhere. What were my preachings? It came out of my mouth, and the kids loved it. And so it stays there. It's staying there, and be holy, be happy, behave. And for vacation time, for summer vacation, I added one. Be holy, be happy, behave, and be safe.
0: Yes.
8: Yeah, and so now we're back to business, and so it's just the three ones. Be holy, be happy, and behave.
0: Our secondary theme for this Thursday is the saints as an example of peace. And before we get into that, Deacon Keith's got an update from the call center.
9: I've got a $500 challenge this time. So if we hit that goal, this person's going to throw in $500. So let's keep them coming, folks. We've had a great hour with the two Father O's, and we'd like to put a few more zeros in the bank, too, actually. So please call 208-344-4774, or again, give securely online on saltandlightradio.com.
0: All right, so we don't get the $500 unless we raise $500. So let's get that $500 in the barn. It will be matched with an additional $500, and we're going to let the two Father O's arm wrestle over who gets to ring the bell if we reach that goal at the top of the hour. So that will be a sight. 208-344-4774. We have to raise $500 in order to unlock the second $500. So please give us a call. This is a challenge, not a match like we've had most of this pledge drive. So let's meet that challenge and call 208-344-4774. 6 minutes left. Let's hear from you, please. 208-344-4774. So our question, the Saints model, how do the Saints model living the peace of Christ? Of course, today we celebrate St. Teresa of Avila, but who are some other saints that really modeled that peace of Christ?
10: Well, St. Teresa of Lisieux. Celebrated on October 1st, and she's a great, great model of example, especially in her suffering.
0: Right.
10: Before she died, and she was in so much pain, but she showed us what a powerful example of suffering for Christ. And John Paul II is another great guy that time.
11: You know, 200. Let me just do 300 now.
0: All right.
10: Pope John Paul II, with everyone saw him,
0: yeah,
10: you know, in his papacy, and how much he lived out his life as the Pope of the Church in pain and suffering, and a great example.
0: And played a part in bringing down communism.
10: Absolutely. Yeah. That's his greatest achievement, especially through the intercession of Our Blessed Mother.
0: He yes.
10: Dedicate Russia, the Soviet Union, to Our Blessed Mother. Mm. And we saw what happened.
0: Yeah,
10: you know, that's incredible example of faith in every way. So, yep.
0: So if you didn't hear that, Keith poked his head in and said, we just need $300 now. So if we can raise $300, that unlocks another $500, and we get to reach our goal. But we're running out of time. Let's fill up all of those phone lines, 208-344-4774, just $300 away from a huge hour. Can you please help us out? How much of that can you take on? Think about that. Prayerfully consider how much of that $300 you can take care of, and then give us a call at 208-344-4774. 208-344-4774. Somebody has an opportunity to be a hero.
11: It's only $25 a month.
0: $25 a month. See, somebody did the math. I didn't want to take off my shoes because I just don't have enough fingers to do that. But all right, $25 a month. Can you take that on? If you can, we need you now, please, in these final minutes. If you can give $25 a month, give us a call, and that will unlock an additional $500. And we're going to go over that goal for this hour. But we need to hear from you. Now is the time. We do not have any more time. We've got to hear from you now. 208-344-4774. So finally, any final thoughts before we let you guys go here this afternoon?
8: Well, I want to go back to the question that you asked, Father Okoria, is about this: what other saints are kind of reflecting the peace of Christ? And I was thinking, as Father O was giving us his answer, I was thinking of, Saint John of the Cross, keeping all the Carmelite saints in line here, how he kept his peace of mind when he was in prison, when he was trying, along with Saint Teresa of Avila, to reform the Carmelite community. So he kept his peace of mind because he was centered and focused on Jesus. So that's number one. And the other one that I thought about was Mother Teresa of Calcutta.
0: Well, some encouragement to get people off of the fence to pick up the phone. Why should people support Catholic Radio?
10: Of course, the most powerful voice in this Treasure Valley. So,
0: so no, we have to. You. We're second.
10: Well, I think preaching the gospel message, that's our primary vocation, every one of us, preaching the gospel message. And that is a vocation given to us, all of us, Catholics, Christians in the Valley.
0: Father Herman, why should people call and pledge?
8: Oh, well, because we owe a lot to Salt and Light Radio to be able for people who are sick, people who are busy at work and maybe cannot open the Bible and read the Bible and know the Word of God. Well, Salt and Light Radio are helping us with us. And please be generous. Thank you for being so generous, and I know you can be more generous. Salt and Light Radio is as Father O said, is a powerful voice in Idaho for the Catholic people, and we need to support it.
0: All right.
8: Yeah.
0: Would you leave us with a prayer, please?
10: Yes. In the name of the Father, and of the Son, and of the Holy Spirit. Amen. God, our Father, you've asked us to be your voice, your prophetic voice in our world. And Salt and Light is doing that ministry effectively throughout the state of Idaho. Please bless our generous donors who have been giving so much to support their ministry. And Father, bless our diocese and bless us all, each and every one of us. In the name of the Father, and of the Son, and of the Holy Spirit.
8: Amen.
0: Amen. Thank you both so much for a wonderful hour. I have enjoyed it thoroughly.
8: Thank you, Brian.
0: All right.
10: Thank you, Father O. Thank you.
0: We're going to go to break. When we come back, our final hour of this fourth day, we're headed up to Lewiston. We're going to be talking with Father Mike St. Marie from All Saints Parish when we return after this break.
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16: Here's the new challenge. At least 1 hour a week in front of the Blessed Sacrament with the goal of an hour a day in front of the Blessed Sacrament. I had a guy come up to me and he says, Father, you know, I'm doing a lot of things. I'm in a men's fellowship. I pray with my wife every day. I go to Mass every Sunday and usually a couple times during the week. I read scripture. He goes, I want more. I said, do you pray in front of the Blessed Sacrament? He said, outside of Mass, no. I said, I think that's the more. See, all these saints, these are the ones who surround us. These are the ones who ran before us. These are the ones who fought well, who kept the faith. They would tell you, as would every single saint in heaven right now, you cannot run this race if you don't spend time with the Master. Whatever else we're doing, it's second, third, and fourth. First things need to be first. And the first thing is to be with the Master, and the Master is Jesus.
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17: 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Live the peace of Christ. We'll be right back with more great interviews. But first, let's bless this hour with prayer in honor of the Jubilee year of St. Francis. Most High, glorious God, enlighten the darkness of my heart and give me true faith, certain hope, and perfect charity, sense, and knowledge, Lord, that I may carry out your holy and true command. Amen. Now please enjoy this next hour of Live the Peace of Christ.
0: We want to thank Janie in Boise. She attends Sacred Heart. She did say, I can't go to St. John's very often because of my work schedule, but I do love the 12:15 Mass with Father Tim and Father Osorio. Thank you for your gift, Janie. Robert and Judy, they go to Sacred Heart in Boise as well. Thank you for your gift. And Maureen up in Haley. Maureen goes to St. Charles Borromeo. Thank you very much for your generous gift. And with that...
18: And the bell goes ring-a-ding-ding, ring-a-ding-ding, ring-a-ding-ding.
0: The Father O's made their goal there at the last minute. It took that last phone call going into the break to put them over the top. So thank you, everybody, who gave generously that last hour. Well, we are in for a treat here this final hour of day four of our Fall Pledge Drive. No, it's true, Father Mike. I wouldn't kid you. Father Mike St. Marie.
19: Boise, hang on, people.
0: Father Mike St. Marie is the pastor up at All Saints in Lewiston, and Deacon Keith and I had an opportunity to come up and pay you a visit a few weeks ago. It's funny, no matter where you go, Catholic radio follows you, and now you've got a brand new station in Lewiston. Have you heard any talk about it amongst your parishioners yet?
19: Well, so far, so good. It hasn't gone off the air like the sports radio station that you guys took over that I listened to used to go off the air every now and then. Seahawks haven't won as many games, but other than that, no, it's going well. We've been publicized that folks are listening to Salt and Light, and it's a great blessing for the valley up here.
0: Well, we have at least over 50 new donors, and many of those are from the Lewiston area. So we want to thank mm-hmm. all of those who are not only just listening to the signal up there, but also giving, because as you know, with your time in Twin Falls and here in the Treasure Valley over the years, it takes a lot of money to run a Catholic radio network. There's keeping the lights on, keeping the power bill up to date with all those towers all over the state. Mm-hmm. So, yeah, it's not cheap, for sure. Our programming that we get from EWTN, that is free, but it's not free getting it from the satellite to all of you out there in Catholic radio land. So we do appreciate your support. 208-344-4774. We have a goal of $5,000 this hour, so let's get those phones ringing. $5,000 between now and the top of the hour. At 6 o'clock, we will have a hard break, go back into EWTN programming. So let's get those phones ringing now, please. 208-344-4774. Well, I know that I first met you when you were in Twin Falls. Tell us a little bit about yourself, your priesthood, and maybe some of your assignments across our great state.
19: Well, I tell you, Salt and Light has really expanded since the days that I was down in the Magic Valley. But, you know, I started off at St. Mark's in Boise with Monsignor John Donahue. And after one fun-filled year, I was sent off to the Latin League down in Columbia. Bishop Brown was thinking maybe I could get rid of this guy or something. But survived 2 years in Cali. And then came back and then really started my run in the Magic Valley with Gooding, Wendell, and Shoshone. And I mean, that's quite the assignment, you know, for 500, 600 households combined and having four language groups. Folks up here in the Northern Hemisphere, as we call North Idaho, they don't realize of just the diversity of that Magic Valley. And then over to Idaho Falls, had Mud Lake Roberts, Holy Rosary in Idaho Falls before they were combined, and then worked down in Reno for a couple years, and then came back and had Rupert and helped out with Burley, especially in the Spanish, and then up to Twin Falls, and we had St. Ed's and Immaculate Conception in Buell and St. Catherine's in Hagerman, all together for a year, and then they got their own priest in Buell and Hagerman, and oh gosh, and that's when we started Salt and Light in the Magic Valley, English and Spanish. I was just thinking, I haven't done an English pledge drive for I don't know how long, because you always could get enough people for the English. The Spanish always seemed like that's all I was doing, and then a year in Moscow, and then back to Twin Falls the second time. Then Our Lady of the Valley in Caldwell. We got the tower put in for the Spanish station right over there when I was in Caldwell. And then completed 4 years now up here in Lewiston, my home and native land.
0: That's right. That's right. That is an amazing church you have. All my kids went to the University of Idaho, and so many times we just drove drove past Lewiston and didn't really take any time to appreciate it. But that weekend that we were up there to see Lewiston as a city and to spend time at All Saints, wow, you really are tremendously blessed with the community and that gorgeous church and school that you have there.
19: We are. Thank you. Yeah. And your children are not far from the kingdom of heaven, because I myself graduated from the University of Idaho. When I started, we had like 13 priests that had gone through St. Augustine's and the University of Idaho. But yeah, we really are blessed up here with a great community. And, you know, I was listening to Father Hermann and Father O. Hermann was a deacon with me in Twin Falls when we were down there. And so, I mean, that goes back a long time. And listening to some of these other guys who have gone on and have done really well. It's just a blessing. I mean, of all of the good priests that we have serving the people here in Idaho and the good people that we are able to serve.
0: Yeah.
19: 208-344-4774.
0: If you have been enjoying that signal up there in Lewiston, hopefully you've stumbled across it by now. Maybe you were like Father Mike expecting a Seahawks game, but instead it's Catholic Radio. Please call and support that new signal. We would love to hear from you, add you to the Salt and Light Radio family. We have this beautiful 5-inch San Damiano crucifix that we'll send out to you, along with a Salt and Light starter kit. We sort of were giving away some mini starter kits there at All Saints a few weeks back, but we have a much more substantial starter pack that we're going to get out to those new donors. So if you've never given before, if you're up in the Lewiston area and you love what you hear on Salt and Light, we would love to hear from you right now, please, at 208-344-4774. Call in honor of Father Mike St. Marie, 208-344-4774. Wow. Well, yeah, I love icons. And so I was immediately struck as soon as you walk in, wherever you look, there's all these humongous, gorgeous icons. What's the story behind that?
19: Well, Father Brad Neely, who's now retired, just retired from Our Lady of the Lake in McCall, St. Catherine's and Cascade and all the other places he served, St. Jerome's in Riggins, there we go. He was a big fan. And of course, when in Lewiston, you were Father Herman just talked about St. Joseph's School being 126 years old. Well, when we combined the three parishes here in Lewiston, St. Stanislaus was the oldest parish in the state, really. It was 1858. I mean, started by the Jesuits. That's the parish I grew up in. So St. Stanislaus School goes way, way back. But, you know, you had St. James, St. Stanislaus, Our Lady of Lourdes, the three parishes combined. And so they chose the name All Saints to bring them together. And what better way to represent that great cloud of witnesses, our heroes of the faith,
0: right?
19: You know, as to have their icons throughout the church and the entryway and our parish hall and everything.
0: It's very impressive, the collection that you have, and just sitting there waiting for Mass to begin, just sort of looking around. I know that one. I know that one. But it's just, they're beautiful. Yeah. And it's just an incredible addition that definitely it catches your eye. We'll just say that.
19: It does. I'm a little disappointed they didn't put St. Philip Neri up there, noted for his sense of humor, but I'm working on that one. He may go on the outside of the church, weatherized.
0: Well, maybe you hang him up in your office or something like that. He can look down on you. Yeah, you do have a great sense of humor. And we really have appreciated your support no matter where you're at. You've always been a great friend to Salt and Light Radio, so we appreciate you.
19: Well, thank you, yeah.
0: So we were talking about these parishes that have had to combine over the years. Mm-hmm. And a lot of that comes from our priest shortage in our state, our diocese. What about your vocation story? When did you first hear the call? And maybe kind of walk us through that story, if you wouldn't mind.
19: I'm still waiting, but everybody's story is different. You know, we'll talk about saints, you know, here in a little bit. But the whole idea of, rather than a call, is more like a feeling, at least for me, you know. And I was kind of putting it off and think about it. And my folks were great examples. They always, you know, do something for the parish and something for the community, and in addition to whatever work I was doing. And so I was down in Ashland, Oregon, as the alumni director at Southern Oregon College, and went and registered in the parish like you're supposed to do. And there was a sister of St. Mary's of Oregon who was the religious ed director. And I told her, she was there in the office. I said, well, you know, my degree is in secondary education, so if you need somebody to help. Well, she called about a day later asking if I could teach First Communion class. I thought, sister, you may have gotten this wrong. It's secondary education, not elementary. And she goes, no, you'd be great. We've never had a man do this before, blah, blah, blah, blah, blah. You know, how sisters suck you into stuff. And so I gave it a shot, and it was great. I had a blast with these kids. At the end of the course, by that time, I thought, I'm going to give it a try. I'd gone up to visit Mount Angel and saw the guys, and we had a lot of Idaho guys at Mount Angel. And so I'll give it a shot. I'll give it 2 years. One to get back into school, because I'd been working for 7 years, and then one to see if the vocation really takes. And so I was just luckier than all get out, because my class, when we came in, all of us had worked prior to going to the seminary. So we were all a little older than the traditional right out of college into seminary. And so, you know, for us is, you know, we got a moral theology test tomorrow with Abbot Peter, but the Portland Trailblazers are on the big screen down at the Wooden Nickel tonight. You know, our motto is, we can always look it up later. We know what book it's in. So, you know, so we got through and then made our way and finally got out. And then I had the great blessing of working with Father Jerry Funk in Jerome. Mm. Father Caleb Vogel, Vicar General, was in middle school back then. So that's how long I've known Father Caleb. And his older brother, Jason, is studying to be a permanent deacon for our parish up here in Lewiston. And so great, great family. And then was ordained, and, you know, just do your best. I mean, it's for those older than I, this folks up here in North Idaho, but he was in the most, I'm trying to remember, well, he retired out of Gooding. His father, Jim Shinnick, Father James Shinnick, he's since deceased. But the morning of my ordination, he calls me up. I'm getting ready to come over to Boise for the rehearsal. Michael, Michael, would you be able to just have a spare minute with me? And I said, well, sure, Father Shinnick. So I go over there thinking, here's the oldest priest in the diocese. He's going to share his wisdom with me. And he goes, sit down to Michael. And I said, okay. And I said, well, what is it, Father Shinnick? He goes, now, Michael, I want you to be knowing that tonight Holy Mother Church will be ordaining you a priest of God. And it is the greatest gift that Holy Mother Church can give a man. And for nearly 2,000 years now, Michael, nearly 2,000 years, we have had popes and bishops and priests who have tried to destroy the church, and they couldn't do it, and neither can you. And I looked at him. He goes, I want you to enjoy your priesthood, Michael. I thought, oh, that's a great send-off.
0: Well, he's just taking the pressure off that even you, Father Mike, could not destroy the church.
19: And so, but it is a great relief to know that, you know, you just keep doing your best, you know, yeah. And that's the only thing the good Lord asks.
0: Absolutely. We're going to go to break and give you that opportunity to make that phone call, please, at 208-344-4774, 208-344-4774. 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We'll be back with more with Father Mike St. Marie from Lewiston up at All Saints. And the fun continues right after this short break.
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23: Hello, friends, and welcome to this edition of The Crux of the Matter. I'm Father Wade Menezes of the Fathers of Mercy. Divorced Catholics and divorced and remarried Catholics, can they receive Holy Communion? This is an important question for divorced Catholics in general, remarried or not, who wish to draw closer to Christ and His Church and return to the sacraments in a worthy manner. The answer is really quite simple. Yes, they can receive Holy Communion, provided they are living chastely. So, a divorced Catholic who is not remarried, so long as they are living a chaste life and not having a sexual relationship with someone who is not their lawful spouse, can indeed receive Holy Communion at Mass. Likewise, a divorced and remarried Catholic who is remarried without having had their first marriage declared null by the Church can also receive Holy Communion, provided they are living chastely with the person who is now their purely civil spouse. The phrase we often hear applied to such cases is that they are now living together as brother and sister. Simply put, a civil divorce is a claim that the indissoluble marriage bond validly entered into between a man and a woman is broken. Yet, in the eyes of the Catholic Church, a civil divorce does not free persons from a valid marriage before Almighty God. Therefore, remarriage would not be morally licit unless the first marriage has been declared annulled by Holy Mother Church. Nevertheless, the Church wishes, of course, to reach out to divorced Catholics, whether remarried or not. As stated in the Catechism of the Catholic Church, paragraph number 1650, reconciliation through the sacrament of penance can be granted only to those who have repented for having violated the sign of the covenant and of fidelity to Christ, and who are now committed to living in complete continence. God bless you, and thanks for joining us. This has been another edition of The Crux of the Matter.
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0: We have some folks we want to thank. Betty up in Haley, she goes to Our Lady of the Snows and says, I am so happy that we now have Catholic Radio in the Wood River Valley. Thanks to all who made that happen. Well, because of your gift, Betty, you made that happen. So thank you so much. Up in Lewiston, Margaret, she goes to All Saints. Thank you for your gift. And a lot of folks from St. Peter and Paul up in Grangeville. We heard from Colleen, Cheryl Ann, Tom and Joanne, also Donna, and we received a nice anonymous gift from Saints Peter and Paul up there as well. A couple of those even going toward that Knights of Columbus Challenge. And Father Mike St. Marie, he is our guest here in this final hour of our fourth day of the Fall Pledge Drive. You have an incredible Knights of Columbus Council up there. They put on a tremendous breakfast for us when we were up there a few weeks back. What are some other things that your Knights Council helps you out with there at All Saints?
19: Well, this weekend we have our annual school auction. And so they are doing the dinner for the school auction as well. Very, very, what's impressive, very active in helping the widowed, the widows of knights who have died that with whatever, a ramp or fixing windows or just all sorts of activities there. They have the pit barbecue that they'll do, the breakfast for the scholarships, very active, the free throw contest, They keep fairly busy. They really do. Nice group of guys to be associated with.
0: Because they're always referred to sort of as your strong right arm, and it sounds like they're definitely helping you out up there.
19: Well, given the condition of my right shoulder, I'm going to need some help.
0: Going in for some Tommy John surgery, are you?
19: I think maybe. It's getting to the point. It's hard to bless the people.
0: Your pitching career is over.
19: No joke.
0: We have a $1,000 match. So dollar for dollar up to $1,000, we are going to double your gift. And if you've never given to Salt and Light in the past, this is a great opportunity to make your first gift to Salt and Light go further, because we are going to double it. So please prayerfully consider that number that you can give financially. And then know that it is going to be doubled, dollar for dollar, up to $1,000. So let's hear from you, please, at 208-344-4774, 208-344-4774. So over these past 4 days, if you're sampling Salt and Light Radio for the first time, I hope that you're hearing a couple of things. First, the catechesis, the learning that goes on no matter what show you're listening to, but also the joy. We've had so much joy this week with all of our guests. You hear that in some of the EWTN programming as well. Dr. Ray, the apologist at Catholic Answers Live, that we should be joyful about our Catholic faith. And hopefully over these last 4 days, you've heard something that makes you realize how important Catholic radio is in your life. And if you find value in what we're doing, could you please get behind this radio ministry with your financial gift at 208-344-4774 as we continue our time with Father Mike St. Marie at All Saints up in Lewiston. Well, let's talk about saints, because today our secondary theme is the saints as an example of peace, and of course today celebrating St. Teresa of Avila. But how do the saints model living that peace of Christ? I mean, are there some stories out there that can be helpful examples to us here in the year 2026?
19: Oh, golly, many, many, many examples. The folks know that each day I have a little blurb for at Mass for the saints of the day. And, with, you know, especially today, St. Teresa of Avila, what a gal. I mean, one of my favorites. She's, you know, it, most people know the story of when she was knocked off her horse and landed in the mud and looked up to heaven and said, you know, Lord, if this is the way you treat your friends, it's no wonder you don't have more of them. And, you know, she had that communal relation with God. It wasn't, you know, when we think of fear of the Lord, you know, it's being in awe of God, being in awe of God. But she had that friendship with the Lord that she drew upon, that and also St. Joseph, for the strength that she needed to reform the Carmelite order. Her other one that I always loved was, I will not have nuns who are ninnies. Because it was kind of a country club. That's why she reformed the Carmelites. She got in, and it was kind of a country club, and so they weren't taking their religion seriously. But I think of that beautiful, and it was made famous in the movie Angels and Demons by Dan Brown with Tom Hanks in it, that the ecstasy of St. Teresa when her heart is pierced with the arrow of divine love. She knew that she had been chosen by God to do this, and that this experience propelled her, and she was couldn't help but be attentive to Christ's presence in her life. And I really think that to share the peace of Christ, we have to be attentive. One assignment, so I, because I've had 10, I can always say that, you know, one of the hearing confessions, a person had said, you know, I think God's forgotten about me. And I'm going, oh, I said, for your penance, I want you to go look at the crucifix in the church for just 5 minutes.
0: Oh.
19: And I said, after those 5 minutes, you know, can you say that God forgot about you for all that he went through? Yeah. For your salvation and mine, all of our salvation. And I didn't hear back, but I hope that person understood. No, God doesn't forget about us. And so when we talk about sharing that peace of Christ, one of the great things about the saints, regardless of their turmoils, their trials, their tribulations, their successes, their failures, is that they, one, were attentive to Christ's graces and blessings in their lives. May not have turned out the way they wanted, but God was giving them graces and blessings. They recognized that, and they were grateful. And doing those two things, they realized, I, as a saint, am called to imitate Christ. And so you have the example of Jesus, you know, multiplying the loaves and fish, great success. Dying on the cross, well, that would be not the high point, maybe. For our salvation it was, but not for Jesus's life. And, you know, the people who left him because his sayings were so hard.
0: Right.
19: So these saints were able to understand what we sometimes forget, that Jesus came to make our lives better, not easier.
0: Ah, well, that's a big difference.
19: A big difference.
0: Yeah.
19: And so they didn't get hung up on not being better or not being easier. They focused on being better.
0: Being better. Yeah, absolutely. 208-344-4774. Let us double your gift. 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As we continue our time with Father Mike St. Marie from All Saints in Lewiston, one of the things that everybody loves about you, Father Mike, is your sense of humor. And so with this piece of Christ comes a joy. And really, we should be celebrating, like I said earlier, we should celebrate mm-hmm. our Catholicism with joy. Are we doing what we're doing to get to heaven and be with Christ for eternity? Or are we doing just enough to stay out of hell?
19: Right. Oh, well, yesterday's first reading, we had our school mass on Wednesday as well, and it was worked out perfectly because it was the end of Paul's letter to the Galatians, where he gives the fruits of the Holy Spirit. A lot of the youth out there in confirmation classes around the diocese have to learn the gifts of the Holy Spirit. That's great, you know, but the fruits, as St. Paul says, that's the proof that we have the Holy Spirit. And even if you pick the first four, you have love, joy, patience, and kindness. Well, joy is number two. And we sometimes forget that St. Paul, even in the midst of all of his, you know, travels, he was propelled. I mean, he had that peace of Christ in his heart, not just because he had been knocked off his horse and called by God, not just because he had had some successes along the way, but he had that peace of Christ because he knew what he was doing was making a difference. And he was making the difference for the one who called him. And I think that's kind of one of the examples. Paul doesn't get, he gets bad-mouthed a lot, but Paul, you know, Paul didn't like these people. Paul didn't like that. He didn't like this. He didn't like that. Caused too much confusion. Well, that may be true. But the whole idea, though, was Paul was committed, you know, to his effort because the Lord had asked him, and regardless of whether he was shipwrecked or fed, you know, he was at peace. And as he tells the Galatians, who had, you know, had some turmoil caused by other missionaries after he left, he say, no, focus on this. Show the world that you have the gifts of the Holy Spirit by these fruits that will come out of you.
0: Yeah. I think if Paul was around today, we'd be getting a letter.
19: Oh, I'm surprised these communities kept most of those letters.
0: Yeah, right.
19: I mean, you stupid Galatians, I would have wadded that up and thrown it in the fireplace. Sorry. Thanks, Paul.
0: I went through a Bible study that, granted, this was back in my Protestant days before I became Catholic, but the moral of the story was that the fruits of the Spirit sort of build on one another.
19: Uh-huh.
0: And you don't get joy without love, and you don't get peace without joy, and on and on and on.
19: Right.
0: And then when you lose them, you're losing them in the opposite order in which you gain them. And I always thought, I mean, Galatians, that verse, mm-hmm. the 5:23, is one of my favorites, because it's just like, mm-hmm. these are the things that we need to have an effective life in today's culture.
19: And self-control is the ultimate.
0: Right.
19: Fruit of the Holy Spirit.
0: Yep.
19: And how often, as a priest, and, you know, I would say, the vast majority, 80, 85%, 90% of the sins I hear is come from When we get ourselves out of balance, okay, that space from peace in our soul and calm to where we are makes us easy pickings for the devil's temptations. When we're calm and in balance, we can say, oh, that's a temptation, and we're pretty good at resisting it.
0: Yeah.
19: We get ourselves out of balance and act on emotion instead of logic, and that's when we get ourselves into trouble. And it's that self-control.
0: Right, which I have none of, as has been kind of advertised here at Pledge Drive. All the good food comes out, right? And it's just,
19: I know.
0: Like, oh, I got to bring healthy snacks from home, or I'm just not going to, I'm tempted every day here, Father. It's awful.
19: Still got the big table of donuts, yep, down the hall by the coffee pot.
0: Somebody brought churro.

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4: When I was discerning, praying about my conversion to the Catholic Church, I actually found Salt and Light Radio. This was back around 2009-10. That played a very big role in my conversion. Catholic Answers was one I remember listening to a lot. So absolutely, yeah, Catholic Radio has been instrumental, not only in my conversion, but in the sustaining of my faith. There's probably someone out there right now who's turning on the radio, and this is exactly what they needed to hear. Someone could be tuning in at some point who's maybe considering converting to the faith or who's going through a very difficult time, and they turn on Catholic Radio, Salt and Light, and there's the Mass. 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
1: And we are back. A lot of activity there during that break. Thank you so much for Tim and Carrie, who are listening up in Grangeville. They attend Saints Peter and Paul. Also, Justin and Elizabeth in Green Creek, they go to St. Anthony's. Thank you for your gift. St. Charles Borromeo, we heard from Stephen and Salmon, and they're enjoying one of our new signals since our spring pledge drive. So thank you, Stephen. Glad you're enjoying Salt and Light Radio up there. Carol in Boise, she goes to St. Mark's. Thank you so much. Out in Nampa, heard from Timothy and Judith. They go to St. Paul. Thank you very much for that. And up in Grangeville, we heard from Council 4058, Saints Peter and Paul, and they say the Knights at Saints Peter and Paul intend to keep their Bierstein trophy, Father Mike. They are already feeling the heat from having Lewiston now in their listening area, that they're going to have to compete with your Knights of Columbus Council. So we do have this, we have four of them, one in each one of our areas. I'm sure that you've probably seen one in your time here in the Treasure Valley. But yeah, these traveling trophies. So whatever Knights of Columbus Council can raise the most money during this five-day pledge drive, gets their name etched upon this little traveling trophy. And apparently the folks down in Grangeville are none too happy about you guys getting into the contest. But you're a very competitive person. And like you said before we went to break, we got to get on the scoreboard.
2: We got to get her lit up here, folks. So come on. And, you know, I've been doing these for a long time. And back in the, well, gosh, when Brian, you and I, we were the engineer that got all this stuff going, and we have a long history together. And it was really, folks, it was really fun to see Brian and Deacon Keith come up last couple, 2 weeks ago, I guess, 3 weeks, because, you know, being up here in the Pacific time zone, it's way different than the congestion down in the mountain time zone. But to have this opportunity, and if I could just say a couple words, I don't know who's doing the books back there, Carol, but anyway, one of the all of my assignments that have had Salt and Light Radio, what we have done, and I would put this challenge out to parishes, is we budgeted in the evangelization budget a certain amount of a monthly donation to help Salt and Light from the parish. And so we're going to be doing that up here in Lewiston as well, to help fulfill our obligation to Salt and Light. So in addition to the donations, so that there is a steady, you know, and I'm really, the folks here at All Saints have been most generous. We put a little blurb in the bulletin a few weeks ago after the end of the fiscal year that over the course of the previous year, the parish had donated over $60,000 to local charities.
1: Wow.
2: In the valley. And that's in addition to our enormous Idaho Catholic appeal goal and assessment and all the other bills we get. But that's the commitment. And so we will have Salt and Light on that. And then have Carol put me down for $100 too for my own donation, but we'll be doing that to help. And I think it's just something that parishes could do as well as individual donors.
1: Yeah, absolutely. Well, thank you for that generous gift, both from yourself and from the parish. I think we're going to double your gift. We have just enough matching funds available that we want to double up your gift, Father Mike. So thank you very much. We're about $1,100 away from reaching that goal. We have about 11 minutes left. Yeah, we got to have a phone blitz. Let's fill up all those phone lines. Plenty of operators here ready to take your pledge of financial support at 208-344-4774, 208-344-4774. 4774 or online, saltandlightradio.com. 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Well, tonight, big game, Seahawks, Broncos. Who do you got?
2: Oh, baby. You know, growing up here in the Pacific Northwest and rooting for the Mariners and the Seahawks when they weren't very good.
1: Right.
2: And as well as, for, and I'll be honest, as well as for my Idaho Vandals, my virtue of hope is incredibly strong. Faith, maybe, charity, but boy, I have hope. And, you know, Denver has a great, they have two good defenses tonight, so that'll be the battle.
1: Yeah.
2: And so we'll see how it goes. We'll hope for the Seahawks. Of course, you get, when I was in South Idaho, it's kind of funny. Rupert is about the cutoff for Boise TV. And so in Eastern Idaho, we'd get Denver Bronco games on Sunday. And then from Rupert West, we would get Seahawk games. And so those, that Eastern Idaho assignment, that's, that was a tough one, man, rooting for Broncos. But anyway.
1: Or Boise State Broncos, too, you being a Vandal. It's, that's going to
2: well,
1: be
2: I
1: tough,
2: know,
1: too.
2: Well, I know, and it's, you know, they're doing well this year, though. So with the new reconfigured Pac-12, because,
1: right,
2: of course, we have Washington State just up the road. And I think that's who Boise State plays this weekend, is Washington State. I'm not sure. But anyway, it's one of these weekends. And so, yeah, poor Washington State and Oregon State kind of got shellanged on the mass exodus a few years ago.
1: Yeah, but, it's like, we have to play who? Oh, no.
2: I know. So, but anyway.
1: Well, so, getting back to peace, how do you see your community up there at All Saints living out this peace of Christ during this this Jubilee year? I did, despite all of the activity going on around the parish that day, I did kind of experience that sense of peace. So how are you doing it up there in Lewiston?
2: Well, our folks are really great, especially the folks who, we have adoration of the Blessed Sacrament Monday, Wednesday, Thursday, Fridays. And then on first Fridays, we do all night adoration until first Saturday Mass on the next day. And so the, we have a lot of folks that will stop in. And as you know, up here, geographically, it's kind of similar to my previous assignment in Caldwell. We're not in the heart of town.
1: Right.
2: It's a difficult place to get to. But the folks make the effort, you know, and they're very good about also the devotions. We have, you know, the monthly word among us and all the different things that they can take home. But folks are really, really good about taking the prayer of the church into their homes, to the domestic church. And a lot of people that will say, you know, gosh, you know, Father, this week we talked about this at home. And I'm going, great, you know, and that idea of, you know, the understanding that it's easy to be Catholic in the church for 45 minutes on Sunday. But the real proof of the pudding, of course, is what do we do at home? What do we do at work? What do we do at school? And so the people up here are very, very committed to that. And it's a real blessing, and the volunteers that we have, and the, just the good spirit and joy of folks that come to Mass, and when they finally get there, I don't know if we're the only parish, but golly, folks, you know, plan for Mass, please.
1: Yeah. You're walking in during the second reading. It might be a little too late. You brought up the school, and congratulations. Adeline and Henry from All Saints won the school challenge today, and so they're going to be in tomorrow's championship game with St. Ignatius, St. Mary's in Boise, and a couple of pretty sharp homeschool kids. So I'm really looking forward to tomorrow's championship game.
2: They are great kids, and I was over at the school yesterday they were practicing, and I'm throwing questions at them, and they're going, "No, Father, these aren't the questions we have to know." And I'm going, "Well, yes, they are. They may not be asked of you, but you need to know these things." And so,
1: They
2: but
1: did
2: and I
1: great.
2: saw where Father Jerry is going to be the moderator,
1: Yeah, it's been a
2: and
1: while. $200? We need $200, Father Mike. That's
2: well, our
1: all.
2: pledge is going to be 250 a month. Does that count?
1: I guess we can ask Keith if we can do that. That would probably put us over the top. We'll see if we can't get the phone to ring some more here in our
2: Okay,
1: final
2: come on,
1: 5 minutes.
2: folks.
1: But yes, to your point, Father Jerry Funk will be here in studio
2: Yeah.
1: to moderate the championship. And it's been a while. I think the last time I saw Father Jerry, I bumped into him at Albertsons. But
2: Oh.
1: yeah, we do miss him being around the old radio ranch here as often as he used to be.
2: Yeah, and then Deacon Sal was hosting today, and we go back to our days in Twin Falls together. I
1: Yeah,
2: mean,
1: that's
2: so
1: right.
2: it's one of the blessings, hearing these people's names, as that have called in from the Wood River Valley or from Eastern Idaho. I'm trying to think, okay, I mean, you only announced their first names, but I'm going, I wonder if that is so and so or so and so, from the parishes that I've been assigned to. It's been a blessing for me. It makes getting, like when I was in South Idaho, it makes getting through Costco about an extra 40 minutes longer when you stop and visit with people when they would come into town. But it's such a great blessing to have been assigned to all the parts of our vast diocese and have friends and penance services and going to help the other
1: Right.
2: parishes. You have a lot of folks from Grangeville. I mean, that's in our deanery. We go up every Advent and Lent, and sometimes if Father Anthony's gone, we'll cover for him up there at Saints Peter and Paul and all the different parishes of the great people that we have in this diocese, where it really is difficult to be Catholic. I
1: Yeah.
2: mean, it's we have to make that commitment, and we start as the theme was supposed to be the peace of Christ and living the peace of Christ, but that idea is knowing that we have been called, and that gives us really hopefully that not just the confidence, but the peace to say, yes, I will keep trying. Because when it
1: Amen.
2: all boils down to it, that's the one thing the Lord asks of each of us. Just keep trying.
1: Yep. Try your best.
2: Yes.
1: Absolutely. Who is out there listening right now that can give $20 a month? $20 a month is going to make this a huge hour for us here. We are just $200 away from a $5,000 hour. Can you help? $20 a month. If you can swing that, we need to hear from you now. We have to take a hard break here at the top of the hour and return you to your EWTN programming. There is no more time to wait. It's now. We need to hear from you, please. Pick up the phone, call 208-344-4774, 208-344-4774. Father Mike, if we could ask you for a prayer and a blessing before time runs out on us, please. We've really enjoyed this hour with you. Thank you so much for your generosity there, personally
2: Oh,
1: and through your parish. We appreciate you.
2: sure, Brian. It's been a pleasure. And so, Lord, we ask your blessings upon all of us listening and those who are unable to listen. So we give thanks for the great example of Saint Francis of Assisi in this Jubilee year. And today, Saint Teresa of Avila, and tomorrow, Saint Margaret Mary Alacoque and her promotion of the Most Sacred Heart of our Lord Jesus. We ask you to keep our hearts open to the graces and the blessings our Lord showers upon us, and help us always to share those with one another. We ask this through Christ our Lord. Amen.
1: Amen.
2: And may Almighty God bless all of you, Father, Son, and Holy Spirit. Amen.
1: Amen. All right. Guess what, Father? We did it.
2: Ondele, ondele.
3: And the bell goes ring-a-ding-ding, ring-a-ding-ding, ring-a-ding-ding.
1: We love it when Frank Sinatra gets to sing at the top of every hour. Thank you all very, very much for your generosity this final hour of Thankful Thursday. And we will be with you again tomorrow, 7 o'clock. We'll run through the lineup here real quick. Ralph May and Eddie Trask from St. Vincent de Paul and Catholic Charities of Idaho, they are going to kick us off tomorrow. Bear Wozniak, Jerry Funk will be, Father Jerry will be our moderator. Father Brady and Father Vogel wrapping things up tomorrow.
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4: Pope Leo was diagnosed with lung cancer after undergoing surgery this week. How serious is it, and what might he face in recovery? Dr. Mark Siegel is here with analysis. Two ballot initiatives in Virginia could redefine abortion and marriage in the law. The bishops are weighing in. Bishop Barry Nestout of Richmond joins us with details. And a diocese is being sued for firing a teacher at a Catholic school for being in a same-sex relationship. Was the diocese in the right? Senior counsel at Beckett, lead attorney defending the diocese, Luke Goodrich, is here with an update the world over. Begins right now.

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1: A warm welcome to all of you joining us in the United States and the world over as we celebrate our 30th year. We've got a good show for you tonight. If you'd like to comment, send me an X post. I'm at Raymond Arroyo and always at Arroyo Grande Show on YouTube.
2: On Sunday, Pope Leo told faithful in St. Peter's Square that doctors had found a small nodule on his lung, caught at a very early stage, he said. But by Tuesday night, the word from Gemelli Clinic was the Pope had cancer. The lower lobe of the Holy Father's right lung was removed, not unlike Pope Francis, I might add. 3 weeks from now, he's scheduled to board a plane for a 12-day visit to South America. What's the diagnosis now and the recovery? With analysis, I'm joined by Fox News senior medical analyst, internist, and clinical professor of medicine at NYU Langone Health, Dr. Mark Siegel. Doctor, thank you for being here. The latest from Gemelli this morning is that the Pope's physicians say he had a quiet night, he got out of bed, he ate normally, and he's doing respiratory therapy. He even said mass in the hospital yesterday. His blood work and chest x-ray are, quote, within the expected range. Dr. Siegel, how remarkable is it that less than 24 hours after this kind of surgery, he's walking and eating breakfast and lunch?
3: It's not remarkable under the circumstance that he's not a smoker, reportedly, that he has good lung function to begin with, and that the surgery was done by a video approach where they used a scope, about a 30-millimeter incision, presumably, and they took the lower lobe of a part of the lung that has three lobes. So the other two lobes left will expand. So it shows a very good outcome in somebody that was basically healthy beforehand.
2: Yeah. Now, the doctors have not yet given us a prognosis. The Vatican says the doctors are confident the cancer is out, but they're waiting on the lymph nodes before they talk about any further treatment. Is that standard caution?
3: Yeah, but let me expand on that a little. Something you said before we came on, when did they know, what did they know and when did they know it? It's possible that they were doing a screening CT scan of the lung for other reasons, like heart calcium score or something, found the nodule, went in, did a PET scan to see how active it was, presumably found it active and said, we got to get it out. It must have been fairly large, but it probably looked very well circumscribed. Then when they went to take it out in the middle of the operation, and this is not unusual either, they sent a fresh frozen section off to confirm that it was cancer. So they found out while they were operating that it was cancer. Why did they take a lobe rather than a subsegment of the lobe? The answer is either due to size or the location of it. It might have been in a precarious location where they had to take the whole lobe. Now, the lymph nodes, they don't know, but as you say, the reports are preliminarily that they got it all, which is what we're hoping and praying for. The lymph nodes are key, because if they got it all and the lymph nodes are negative, then the prognosis is extremely good, over 90% five-year survival rate, and he won't need any additional therapy. I want to add one thing that you're going to love, which is he was in Lourdes, France, drinking water
2: last week, 2 weeks.